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2: Welcome back to the House of Wellness. 131-873 is our number if you've got any questions this morning. Now, sometimes we can be affected by bad breath. And we were mentioning earlier, it can be what we're eating. But then there can be other factors as well that lead to it. It might be dental things that might be affecting it. What are some other things, Gerald, that could be causing bad breath?
3: We're always surprised when we have a chat to someone about oral health. There might be someone from Colgate. It always surprises me when we start chatting how many people actually don't clean their teeth regularly. And that's an obvious spot to oral bacteria. But stress, dehydration, what you've had, onions and any spicy food, because if you don't digest food properly, you're actually breathing up vapours again, which can cause that silent reflux. So it's gases that are coming back up in your mouth. So it really is a social problem. And, you know, we haven't talked bad breath, I don't think, ever. And yet we would all be very conscious of the fact that if you're close to someone, which might be a dinner or at a meeting or something, and you do tend to suddenly react, don't you, if someone nearby talks to you and you think, oh, dear me, and where do you go? So, I'm a little paranoid about this, always have been. So I carry mints all the time. I carry mints in the car, mints in my bag.
2: I always have water because, as you said, being dehydrated can cause that.
3: Yes.
2: And then, you know, there are multiple people who will fast for different reasons. There's different periods.
3: And that's a classic as well.
2: You know, you've got people through Islam, Judaism, they have periods of fasting. And whenever you talk to anyone who's fasting, you can see them covering their mouth because they know that they're going to have bad breath by the end of the day.
3: And, of course, it's fashionable now that, you know, we've got this focus on protein for some reason or other. So people who have high protein diets will often tend to go towards bad breath. Now, things have changed. Years ago, there were advertising campaigns on bad breath. But maybe now it's not socially acceptable that we advertise like that because someone may choose to get offended. So the gentle reminder for everybody is that if you are concerned, don't wait till someone says something. There are some terrific products around. In the past, they've been high in alcohol, which is a problem if you rinse your mouth and then you get in the car and drive and you're breathalyzed because you'll probably still have alcohol in your breath. And alcohol burns your mouth. So now we've moved away from those alcohol-related things, even though it's very effective, to use gentle disinfectant deodorizers that just get rid of that bacteria. So if you're concerned, use one of the products that are around. Get some advice. You don't swallow it. You just have 10 mils or so. Swill it around. I'm not a good swiller. That's my problem.
2: Oh, really?
4: You're not a swiller.
2: Does it spill out the sides, does it?
3: Usually all down the front of my shirt, along with the food.
2: Do we need to get your big bib?
3: Well,
2: Like the ones that you get when you're at the dentist?
4: So you couldn't be one of those wine-tasting people because they have to swill.
2: He can be.
3: No, that's different. That requires a different focus completely. I can't gargle for nuts either, so, you know, I have my little limitations. But at least now, and I think it's really terrific, that we can gently say to someone, there's obviously perhaps something you've eaten, and it's easier to say to a family person rather than a stranger. But you can always say, I'm just going to have a couple of mints. Would you like one?
4: Yeah, that's a lovely way to go about it.
3: So it's non-threatening. And away you go. You're suddenly best friends.
2: So when it comes to an oral rinse, what are we looking for?
3: We're looking for something which is alcohol-free, so therefore it doesn't burn. We're looking for something that doesn't have added sugar, obviously. And we're looking for something that's going to be used as often as you want to, particularly after you've cleaned your teeth. Although it's funny because if you use a fluoride toothpaste these days, there is a train of thought that you probably shouldn't rinse your mouth because the fluoride gets in. So you should probably leave it for a little while and maybe before you go out, have a bit of a swill, half your luck, and then spit it out.
2: How long are you meant to rinse for?
4: Yeah.
3: About a minute and a half, they say. I would be nauseous by then. No, look, I think you just give
2: it. I've used oral rinses that have made me well up.
3: You know, there you go. I'm like that.
2: Ones that are just a little bit too potent back in the day, you know, and then you try and keep it in for as long as possible and then my eyes would start watering.
4: But I don't think that's good for you.
3: Mint is the flavour that everyone uses. So the important thing is there's some terrific products now that are there, and hopefully there will be actually smaller things over time that we can stick in there. Maybe a little spray, you go psh, psh. Seedle, would you believe? Now, there's a blast from the
4: farm. Oh, my gosh, I remember those.
3: Seedle used to have a little breath fresh. I'd carry one in my pocket when I was in the pharmacy, and it just was used all the time. Probably not wisely, but.
4: And mint. Mm-hmm. I mean, fresh mint is a great way to also.
3: Of course it is.
4: Of course, it's not very readily available when you're in the car. You don't have your bushel of mint nearby.
3: You could have some mint in your water bottle.
4: Yes, totally. Mint tea is gorgeous
3: as
4: well.
3: And you can drink it, so it's not a problem.
2: And a natural anti-inflammatory.
4: Yeah.
3: So thank goodness we're on top of it now.
2: Yes, and there's no reason to stop yourself from going out and about and being embarrassed when we've got all these things that can help us get around bad breath.
3: And just be aware.
2: Yeah.
4: I love your idea, though, of having a little tub of mints in your pocket and sharing them around. I think that's a beautiful way to go about it.
3: And you say, I'm not sure what I've had for lunch, but I'm going to have a couple of mints. Would you like one as well?
2: When someone offers one to you, you always go, oh, no.
3: It's a good way to get me.
4: And then they say, you say no, and then you go, no, please do.
3: I'd rather you have it than me, but still.
2: Always read the label and follow the directions for use. 131-873 is our number. Good morning to you, Gary, in Newtown.
3: Hello, Gary.
2: You've recently had surgery.
5: Yeah, 6 weeks ago I had a hip replacement. I'm doing exercises and that, but I'm on a walker, which is I need, but I want to use my walking stick. Do I put my hip is on the right side, replacement. Do I put it on the left side, the walking stick?
2: Oh, that's a great question, Gary.
3: What you need to do, Gary, is have a chat to the physiotherapist that you would have been using, because it's a little, in walking sticks, it just sounds pretty simple, but it's got to be the right height.
2: Mm-hmm.
3: You've got to make sure not only that it's on the supporting side, but it's the height is very important, so that you're upright, you're not leaning. So maybe a review by the physiotherapist that would have been involved in your rehab would be a good idea, so you can confidently know exactly what you have to do, and over time, with luck, you'll be off the walker and you'll be off the walking stick.
2: Mm. Yeah, and I favoured, after I had an injury, using one of the crutches, the standing crutches, rather than a walking stick. I just found that more comfortable for, you know, over the duration of the day.
4: Sure. Yeah.
2: Otherwise, I felt like my forearm was just a little bit too sore.
3: Well, that's why it could have been the wrong height, you see. That's why you get some advice, Gary. Just go and
2: go to the physio.
3: Make sure it's worked out.
2: Spot on. 131-873 is our number. More of your calls on the way. And we're also going to be discussing simple meal alternatives for busy people here on the House of Wellness.
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2: Welcome back to the House of Wellness, 131-873. Your questions coming up. But joining us now is Marissa Nastasi, a medical affairs specialist for Nestle. Welcome to the show, Marissa.
12: Thank you very much. Nice to be here.
2: Now, it's great to talk about this because sometimes as adults, we do need to lose a little bit of weight, but it can be hard when you're trying to fit it into your schedule. And if you're being busy, you're flying out the door, you've got a thousand things that you need to do. And really, it's an adjustment to our schedule that we need to look at if we're trying to tackle this.
12: Yes, that's very, very true. And we all know losing weight can be really, really difficult, not only to get started, but also to, I guess, stay on track and really know what to eat, when to eat it. And it can also impact those on medically supervised weight loss journeys as well. Mm. So can impact a lot of people. But yes, it is challenging.
4: So Marissa, we know that there are a lot of meal replacement bars out there these days. So how do they actually work and can they really support somebody trying to lose weight?
12: Yeah, so they really are an excellent tool to support any weight loss journey. And meal replacement bars, they're also known as very low calorie diet bars. What they do is they give structured, portion-controlled, balanced nutrition. So they take all the guesswork out, and that's really good when your appetite's low or when cooking and food prep just feels really hard. But also, they're convenient. They're tasty and they're easy to use, and they're really good for people during medically supervised weight loss. And best of all, they keep you on track. So consistency is key with weight loss, and this is what it helps provide.
3: What you just mentioned there, Marissa, is very important. Medically supervised weight loss, we need to explain. That's where your doctor says you might have to have surgery, but it's going to help us enormously if we can take you through a weight management plan. And the VLCD or VLED, they are the basis of the whole thing because there are so many. You walk in and you're just blown away by all the options. But here we've got a range of products which are clinically proven. Been how long now? Is it 25 years?
12: Yes, definitely. And over
3: showing
12: 50
3: my
12: years,
3: age.
2: Just a spring chicken over there, GQ.
3: But the important thing is, and this is how I use it, Marissa, I cut mine up into little bits.
2: Oh.
3: And I drink plenty of water. So with a bar, you can just have it straight away and think, well, that's good. That's first course. Where's the rest of the food coming? If you cut it up into bits, bite-sized bits, you can chew it, have plenty of water, have another piece, plenty of water. It becomes almost a pseudo meal. And and could I also say, which is just slightly off piece, congratulations on the website, which really is self-explanatory, self-disciplinary, and a person who's really struggling following the information on the OptiFast website is really reassuring. The guidance there has taken a long time to develop it, but it's outstanding. Yeah. So well done, Marissa.
12: Thank you. Great. It's great feedback too. And yes, that's exactly what it's designed to be. But I guess with these bars, really, they as you say, they're versatile and you can use them in a number of different ways. But they provide the protein and the balance of, you know, carbohydrates, fats, fibres, vitamins and minerals. Mm. But they cover all the nutrient needs and they are designed to replace a whole meal. So they really do take out all that guesswork. So it's really great. They are really, really useful at anyone's weight loss journey.
3: And we're all big on evidence these days and these are evidence-based and that sets them apart from anything else.
4: Mm. So what are actually in these VLCD bars, Marissa?
12: So they are nutritionally complete. They're high in protein, they're low calorie. As I said, they're formulated with essential vitamins and minerals with fibre. They come in a range of different flavours and they're designed to fit within the calorie and portion control diet. So as I said, they are designed to be a complete meal in a single serve and can be enjoyed. And there are some great guidelines on the website that you can refer back to on some of the additional foods that you can have with the bar. But they're a wonderful tool to be used to support and keep you on track.
2: I think this is an important one. How many can you have in a day?
4: Mm.
2: How many meals can you replace with these?
12: Yeah, great question. So 1 to 2 meals can be replaced in a day, and it really is based on your own personal needs. But because they are so convenient and there is no prep required, there's certainly no kitchen required, 1 to 2 meals a day can be replaced.
2: Well, thank you so much for joining us.
3: Let's re-emphasise again, sorry, Samro, these aren't just a chocolate bar that you go and just wolf down. This is a medically proven, scientifically validated meal replacement bar.
2: Yeah.
3: Totally different.
2: Yeah.
3: Pleasant tasting,
2: yeah,
3: by the way.
12: Very much so.
2: Marissa Nastasi, Medical Affairs Specialist from Nestlé, thank you for joining us.
12: Thank you.
2: Very low energy diets are specifically formulated for the dietary management of overweight and obesity and must be used under supervision of a healthcare professional. 131-873 is our number. Cheryl from Kyneton, good morning to you. What is your question this morning?
13: Yes, I was just wondering if there was a relationship or any evidence between bad breath or gingivitis and dementia.
3: I think they're still working on it, Cheryl. We're learning more about the oral microbiome now, which is different. We've got a microbiome world in our nose. We've got one in our mouth. We've got one in our gut, as you know. Certainly, there's a link between oral bacteria and heart disease, and it would not surprise me if at some stage in the future we say the microbiome in a person's mouth who has dementia is different than a person who has not got dementia. It's a lot of research going in that direction. And look, I think it's probably more a result whether the dementia happens first and then bad breath follows. I don't know. Time will tell, Cheryl, but all the more reason to seriously look at trying to reduce the risk of both.
2: Great question. 131-873 is the number. More of your questions on the way. And we're also going to be talking about ingestible beauty and what it can do for our skin here on the House of Wellness.
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2: Welcome back to the House of Wellness. 131873 is our number. Your call's on the way. But as we grow older, gracefully as well, mature skin needs a bit of a different approach, and there is a growing trend with ingestible beauty. So, Gerald, can you take us through what collagen is and how does it assist our health of our skin?
3: As we were saying off air before, the big developments in beauty in Europe is ingestible beauty.
2: Massive.
3: So don't be surprised if we talk about this often. And it's now getting some scientific basis, which is really good. So we're looking at collagen, which is the scaffolding in our skin.
2: Yeah.
3: And as we get a little older, sadly, the scaffolding just needs reinforcing. And we've now got some evidence base to show that if we support collagen ingestion, and particularly if we support it with some vitamin C and some vitamin D, then over time, along with external care, there can be improvements. Now, it doesn't work for everybody. Obviously, there's no one size fits all in this. So it's a composite thing, but at least now we're making sure that the structural protein in our skin, which is the collagen, which gives us elasticity and firmness and support within the dermis, we can help with ingestible collagen products, hydrolyzed collagen.
4: Mm. So ingestible beauty with collagen is known as healthy aging from within. So can you explain what a supplement of this nature does and what form we can take it in?
3: Well, the form of choice, and it seems to be big in Europe, is just the liquid. So it's just an ounce and a half, 50 ml or so of liquid, for want of a better name, we call it a shot these days.
2: Mm-hmm.
3: And it's just a once-a-day liquid, which you do as part of your body routine. And you're just, but then really for that aging skin that you're concerned that elasticity is not there, so 40 plus, I mean, you two have got a long way to go.
2: oh, bless you.
3: so we're looking for a hydrolyzed collagen peptide, and we need a bit of vitamin A and some vitamin C, which helps the formation of the collagen and helps the firmness of the skin.
2: Yeah, great.
4: Now, we're all obsessed with the fine print.
3: Yes.
4: So what are the ingredients that we should be looking for in a supplement with collagen?
3: That combination, hydrolyzed collagen, some vitamin A, some vitamin C. Just
2: always read the label, as we say, and follow the directions for use. More coming up next.
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9: 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This is 5AA News. Always Adelaide.
10: Cloudy today with a top of 20. With the 11 o'clock news, I'm Edwina Stevenson.
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10: A driver has been arrested after running from a crash in the city overnight. At about 9 p.m, patrols were called to Peacock Road, where a Mercedes had crashed into a tree, and witnesses spotted the man involved fleeing the scene. Senior Constable Scott James says the same driver had been involved in an earlier incident before the crash.
12: The vehicle was also involved in a short pursuit on Torrens Road towards the CBD. Patrols attempted to stop the vehicle at 8:40 p.m. last night, but the driver refused to stop, and then it was the last seen travelling towards Main North Road.
10: The 36-year-old is expected to be charged with engaging in a police pursuit, driving without due care, and...
13: It's just electric at the moment.
14: It's grinding my gears. It might grind yours. Have you say 8223-0000. Let's get to your calls. We are hearing Jason Gillespie might pop on the show very shortly.
13: Dizzy!
14: So if we want, we can give Diz a call, because we love a chat with Diz. He's a good friend of the show. We'll talk more cricket shortly. Let's head to Cadell. Hi, Philip.
15: Hi, Sam. Hi, Ken.
13: Hey, Philip.
15: I rang up to talk about the AFLW, but just quickly, since you mentioned the cricket, Sam, you mentioned that it's the strangest decision they've made in a long time. I'd say it's the second strange decision they've made in a row, given they're toying with the fact that they were going to have Carey as, or Inglis replacing Carey as number one keeper.
13: Could you believe that?
14: I'm glad it hasn't happened and won't happen.
13: I feel good, but honestly, could you? I read that and I said, "No, that's a misprint. That could not be right, surely."
15: But is it? But it's been the same ever since he has always performed well, and there's always been talk about, "Oh, he's not up to scratch." You've got to be kidding me!
14: Yeah.
15: I don't know what planet they are on.
14: No, I couldn't agree more. Could not agree more.
13: He's the best wicketkeeper in Australia,
14: perhaps,
13: by a mile.
14: Perhaps the world.
15: Yep, and exactly. And he would be the best. He would be the best performing wicketkeeper to the current stage of his career that we've probably ever had.
13: Correct. Yep.
15: If not, he'd be up there.
13: Exactly.
15: Just on the AFLW, yeah, look, it is disappointing that there's something that just doesn't seem to have progressed is the scoring, and St Kilda are only getting 1 point, and the Crows seem to be dogged with poor performance in the first three quarters, and then they seem to come home and do all right in the last quarter once it's all over. But I just wanted to say a quick cheerio and congratulations to Ebony Marinoff.
13: Yes.
15: Apparently, last night's game, she is the only player left from the inaugural round of AFLW and to have not missed a game in that entire performance has to be lauded. So
13: no, you're spot on, Phil. She's been an ornament to the game.
14: Yeah, well said, Philip. Thank you for calling in and acknowledging that. She deserves all the flowers.
13: It raises some good points.
14: Has not missed a game. She's been, and it's a credit to her professionalism and how she prepares. You got to get your body right. She crashes in hard each and every week. So you think she'd be battered and bruised, but she's ready for the fight each and every week. Didn't have a great night last night. It was one of the rare games for Ebony, really, to not
13: be
14: as involved. But that's right. She was quelled quite well in the end by Port Adelaide. Let's head out to O'Sullivan's Beach. Mike, how are you?
8: Yeah, good morning, fellas. I'm good. Hey, look, this is a bit from left field. I reckon we should re-recruit Rowey. Now, when he played before, he kicked some goals. All he needed to do was bulk up a bit, take some Rashudo pills. He could become a mini Roo, bit of a mini enforcer. It could be another Roo come the Wizard.
13: Well, there's no doubt, Mike. To a degree, I agree with you. I was amazed that he was let go, Jimmy Murro. There's no doubt he could have played, I think, a very important role so far as goal kicking is concerned in the side. No doubt about that.
8: I reckon it's still not too late. He's still got years left in him.
13: Mm. He's a good player.
14: Good point, Mike. I kind of agree. I think it's curious that no other AFL team saw his potential and went, let's give him a run.
13: I agree.
14: It's a fascination now with every side, an obsession rather, that they want athletes who can do certain amount of Ks and pressure and do all those little KPI things as opposed to just the football things. You just want footballers, don't you? Or at least a couple.
13: Well, you would think, wouldn't you?
14: Anyway, 20 minutes after 11, keep having your say. 8223-0000 is our number. Jason Gillespie has been good enough to take our call. He's going to join us on the Sunday Roast next with plenty to talk about in the cricketing world this week.
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0: This is the Sunday Roast, KG and Sam Tugwell, talking Adelaide sport.
8: Great to have you with us on this Sunday morning. It's 23 minutes after 11. We're taking your calls on 8223 0000, and a couple of text messages flying in as well by those listening, so thank you for your thoughts. We'll get to them as best we can. This quick one from Andrew, who's texting in from St. Mary, saying about playing the kids, because we were talking about the Crows not backing in the kids over the last few years.
9: Yep.
8: He says, I will preface this by saying I'm a Carlton supporter. Jagger Smith, Harry Dean, Taylor Byrne, were they ready to play consistent AFL in their first season? What about Nick Watson, Harley Reid, Murphy Reid, Willem Dersma, Cooper Duff Tytler, Levi Ashcroft?
9: That's a very good text.
8: He says, play the kids and look what happens. Could not agree more, Andrew.
9: Well, there you go.
8: It's a perfect set of examples. Thank you for your text. Let's get to our next guest.
9: Talking about perfect things.
8: Oh, well.
9: Oh, yeah.
8: I like it. Hey, you know what I heard last night?
9: What
8: I was tuning in on a rival radio station.
9: Oh, you traitor.
8: I was on my way home. I was listening in, and I heard a replay of a lunch break from one of the cricket test matches I reckon played recently. And this man was on the radio, and he was just so happened to tell the story, the tale of the greatest innings that ever occurred in test cricket history. It just so happens to be a double ton scored by Jason Dizzy Gillespie. I enjoy it every time I hear it. Dizzy joins us on the show now. Diz, how are you?
10: Oh, I'm good, thanks, Sam. Great segue. It's always great to when someone else brings up the greatest innings in the history of the game.
9: That'll go down as one of the greatest innings in the history of Test cricket. Dizzy Gillespie, a tum-tum.
10: Thanks, Ken. Great to chat to you both. Yeah, it's always a bit of fun to add some mayonnaise to that story. Good fun.
8: Hey, careful. This is starting to enter Wayne Phillips 159 areas, okay? We don't need that. Hey, what a week ahead, Diz. We have a huge test series starting on Friday in South Africa. Three tests. Yep. I'm not certain Australia win this series, but I'd love your thoughts ahead of it. How do we fare as we look ahead to one of the biggest series Australia face in a long time?
10: Yeah, look, I think it's going to be a fascinating series. I'm actually going to be over there. I'm hosting a tour group and I'll be working with the national broadcaster.
9: Doing it tough, Ken,
10: but someone's got to do it, you know.
9: Yeah, exactly.

0: living is the batting's haven't quite got their batting right. Bowling, as we know, is sublime. But, yeah, there's clearly some question marks around the Australian, what the top six looks like.
1: Well, Dizzy, what would be your top six? Because you're spot on. There's huge concerns about the batting order and their performances. It's not what you would expect at the moment.
0: No, it's not. With regard to the top six, Ken, I just wonder if this series that will decide once and for all whether Travis Head stays at the top or they move him back down into the middle order. But I think the big talking point has been the two recent additions to the squad. Sam Harper, I actually quite like that selection. Yeah. I think he's performed well for Victoria over the last couple of years with the gloves and with the bat. And I think in that Aussie A tour to India.
1: He made 100 the other day.
0: He made that really good 130 or 120 off over 200 balls. So, that's a good selection. That's a selection, you know, based on, you know, current form, but also some form over the last 12 months. So I've got no problem with that. I think the big talking point has been the selection of Nick Maddison as a spare batter. It's a guy who is a good player. Let's make no question of that. But he hasn't played a first-class game in 20 months.
1: That's not the way the selector should go. And I say that with all due respect to young Maddison. That's not his fault. I can't cop that selection.
0: It's an interesting one, isn't it? And you know, I saw George Bailey's comments on the reasoning behind that. You know, they feel his flexibility. He can bat at the top. He can bat in the middle order. I find that interesting as well, because we have heard from the selectors in recent times, and from Pat Cummins, that they don't necessarily believe in batting orders. Batters can bat anywhere. So, that makes that an interesting selection. The fact that he hasn't played in 20 months is, you know, obviously had some health issues, and we're really pleased. You know, everyone's very pleased that he's got over those health battles, Nick Maddison. But the fact is, he's nearly 34 years of age. He hasn't played a test match in a decade. And when he did play, he played three test matches, averaged six with a bat. And then on top of that, he hasn't played a, you know, first-class game, red ball cricket, for 20 months. Yeah. Now, all that says to me, guys, is that the Australian selectors clearly don't believe there's anyone in the next, you know, level under, whether it be Shield cricket or Aussie A, that they deem good enough to play Test cricket. So, and for me, that's a huge worry, because I think it's the perfect time to. I mean, I heard just before I came on, I heard you guys talking about a text that someone sent in about playing youth in AFL and giving them time and space to learn and develop. Well, this is where the Australian cricket team is at right now, and that's what they need to do. They need to invest in some youth. You know, for me, I think ignore youth at your peril. We need to go down that path, and we need to go down that path very soon.
1: I agree totally.
2: This all-conquering world test team that we've had for the last 10 years, guess how they started? As 20-year-olds, and they played test cricket and went on to have amazing careers and build a brilliant future. So now we're stuck in the mud, and it just feels like this Maddison one, it feels like it would be putting a lot of noses out of joint around the states. Would you agree, Jace, if you were inside the four walls of any of the states right now and you had these playing groups that were trying so hard to get into the test side and progress their careers, and then the selectors do this, surely players would be furious with that.
0: Yeah, I think so. I think, you know, state coaches, I think, would be questioning that selection. There's no doubt about that. If you're gonna pick someone, on the back of not much cricket, you are better off picking a young player that's got some time in the game to actually learn and develop and get the rhythm of test cricket, but make the mistakes, you know, learn the lessons, but and improve and get better. As you mentioned just before, Sam, many years ago, we picked a number of players that were young, early 20s, early to mid-20s, and gave them time and space to learn and develop. And then they improved and became long-term players for Australia and successful players for Australia. And this selection, I think, flies in the face of that philosophy.
1: Exactly.

0: How fiery could this series be? Will there be a bit of niggle? Keeping in mind, that, of course, it's the first time they've clashed since that ball tampering drama. Could it be a bit of a fiery series?
1: I think so. What I do know is that the South African crowd, they've been waiting 8 years for this. And I was only in Zimbabwe commentating for the one day series that Australia played recently. And a lot of the locals there were talking about the Test series in South Africa versus Australia, and Sandpaper Gate was mentioned numerous times, and they said, everyone's been looking forward to this. This is going to be huge. And so for me, I think they will not let Australia forget about it. Australia are going to have some thick skin. I know I've heard talk from within the camp that, that's in the past and that's a long time ago. We've moved on, all this sort of stuff. South Africans haven't moved on. this is going to be huge, and they're not going to forget it, I can assure you. There'll be sandpaper all throughout the crowds. I can give you the strong tip.
2: Hey, Diz, this is going to be a wicked series. I can't wait, mate. Enjoy South Africa. It'll be an amazing tour for yourself and for everyone you go with. Enjoy every second of it. We'll be watching on.
0: Good on you, Diz.
1: Always great to chat, boys. See you later.
2: Jason Dizzy Gillespie joining us here on the Sunday Roast this morning. Some thoughts there on the cricket, have you say? 8223 00.
0: I can't wait.
2: What's your tip?
0: The South Africans are very fiery, I can tell you. There'll be some argy-bargy, no doubt about it, as long as it's controlled, but a little bit of argy-bargy goes a long way.
2: It's good for cricket.
0: It is.
2: Let's get to your traffic. We'll take a break and talk about the footy next. Simeon Thomas-Wilson from The Advertiser will join us for a quick chat. He was there at the Best and Fairest for Adelaide.
0: Gee, emotional.
2: Emotions overpoured.
0: We don't miss it. Honestly, it's emotional.
2: Here's your roads.
3: Hey, good morning. Still a good run on our roads with no major issues as we speak. Works to watch out for today in Camden Park, Anzac Highway near Morford Road, and in Blair Athol, Grand Junction Road near Main North Road. Speeds there down to 40k's in both directions. Cameras today, Harvey Avenue, Netley, Tennyson Street, Carolta Park, and plenty around the hills today as well. 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
16: 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Talking Adelaide sport.
17: Football will always be judged on wins and losses, and so it should be. But the real strength of a football club rests with its people. And standing here tonight, I believe that more strongly than ever. Because every now and then, life reminds you that football really isn't that important. We invest so much in selection, wins and losses, how we're playing, what's coming up next, and then life happens. And all that gets put into perspective.
2: 22-12 and clearly the values of Matthew Nix coming through there in his speech of the best and fairest.
0: But I read it this morning, the article by our next guest, Simeon Thomas Wilson. Mate, it was so emotional.
2: It was
0: unbelievable.
2: It was overflowing. We'll get to through all of that Friday night at the Convention Centre. Simeon was there for the advertiser. It was a night to celebrate for the Crows. Simeon, welcome.
18: Hey guys, thanks for having me.
2: So Jordan Dawson, fourth best and fairest all-time record now for the club. He had an outstanding year and recognised.
18: Yeah, he did. I guess the thing from Friday night was just what he went through off the field, how much I guess that impacted so many people at the Crows, and it still seems to impact a lot of guys. It Dawson himself, obviously, but, you know, the way that Matthew Nix spoke, I just, you know, couldn't actually, you know, contain his emotions about a minute and 30 seconds into his speech. Like, it was that raw, and he described it as the most powerful season he's ever seen. And so, yeah, I guess it was the kind of, you know, I think a lot of people expected Dawson to win the best and fairest, even though a couple of surprises in the top five. But yeah, I guess to see what he did off the field and to hear, I get to hear a bit more of how he dealt with, you know, the tragic, I guess the tragic stuff that happened in his year was pretty amazing.
0: Exactly. Simeon, it was, as I said, reading your article this morning, can we just listen to Matthew Nix and his speech about Jordan Dawson?
17: This is where I thought I'd get to. And within all that, there's one person I want to speak about specifically. That's our captain, Jordan Dawson. Dawson's circumstances issue are very public, and I'm not going to speak in any more detail than I need to about something that belongs to him and his family. But I do want to speak about what I witnessed. I've been involved in footy for a long time, and I can honestly say Dawson's season was the most powerful season I've ever seen. I don't mean because of how well he played. I mean because of the person he was throughout it. I haven't seen you yet tonight, but Dawson, I've got incredible, an enormous amount of respect for you, and I love you, and you know that. What you and your family went through is something most of us would never properly understand.
2: So that's Matthew Nix. It was an emotional night. Simeon, I suppose you were there to witness it all. You would have felt it in the room.
18: Yeah, it definitely did. I think you should, normally it's, you know, the nights are, you know, about celebrations. It obviously depends how the team goes. You know, for the Crows, it's normally about, you know, I think there's a bit of a theme of, you know, we're nearly there, we've got to take the next step. But, yeah, you definitely sense there was a little bit of sadness at times, you know. The only way Nick spoke when Dawson actually got up on stage and spoke himself. So, yeah, a little bit of, like, kind of tinged by sadness. You know, there obviously were, you know, a lot of celebrations as well, you know, with texts and that kind of stuff. But, yeah, there was, probably a tiny bit of sadness there on Friday night.
0: Exactly.
2: Interesting with Tim Silvers doing his speech as well. It's generally an end of season message to the club and fans as well overall. Was there anything that stood out for you when the CEO spoke?
18: Yeah, so I think he kind of he used the analogy of a marathon runner and what they call the wall. He pretty much said that's where the Crows are at the moment. You know, they're at where, you know, yeah, in their journey, he said they've established themselves as a good team, a finals team, but they need to take the next step now and, you know, become a great team. And what they want to do is win and contend and win premierships. So I think most people in Adelaide have actually got a pretty decent idea where they're at. But yeah, that's how he kind of said, you know, that's what he kind of did, how he described where they're at the moment, which I think most people would say that they are at that kind of thing where they need to take the next step. How they do, who knows?
0: Exactly.
2: Well, it's curious when you look at how the Crows have set it up, and Tim Silvers has said that they're going to be disciplined and need specific in their trade period coming up, and Ruffy said we're not going to be very active. So you've got your ear to the ground, Simeon. It's trade week. There's lots of gossip going around and journos working the beat. How are you seeing the Crows, and are they going to be very active?
18: I don't think they're going to be that active at all, to be honest.
0: Simeon, can I ask you why?
18: So that's a very good question, KG. what they need is what they desperately need is an A-grade midfielder.
0: Correct. So been saying that for like 3 years.
18: Yeah, I know, that's the thing. So it's whether, you know, now that I think a lot of the edge are in the Zach Bailey basket and now he said no, it's like, well, I think they put their attention to Naz or Will Day next year, whether they can get them as something altogether. But the other thing they do want is some support off half back for Wade Miller. So, I mean, I think they might have liked Lockie Whitfield. I don't think he was, apparently Nixie was in deep conversations with him on Brownlow night, but I think Lockie Whitfield wants to move back to Melbourne if he does leave GWS, so that kind of rules him out there. I mean, probably one if, I mean, I'm just, and this is just me, you know, looking at the market, I was looking at some stuff before. Could they make a play at Kitty Coleman from Brisbane if he's all of a sudden getting out? Like, that's, I think that's kind of under the drive that Crows fans would really like to see. Because, yeah, I mean, Jared Ruffett on Friday, he was very much like, we're probably going to go to the draft and get another young gun in. But I think most people who see the Crows supporters would say they need more than that. You know, you can't just back in, you know, for them to make a prelim this year, you need ranking to be, you know, become a top five player of the comp, which he was at times. You need Dan Curtin to nearly have an All-Australian like season, and Sid Draper to come in and, you know,
0: make his mark.
18: Play games. Yeah, make his mark. But those are three, two of them are definitely quite big ifs, to be honest.
2: And the biggest problem is, sure, go to the draft, get a top pick and a midfielder there, but how have you treated the ones you've picked up before? You've treated a pick four in Sid Draper, like he's a pick 40, and not given him a go. Simeon, we have run out of time, but thank you for your thoughts and your insights from what was a big night.
0: And a great article, Simeon, it was. Fantastic.
2: Appreciate it.
18: Thank you, guys.
2: We'll keep a close watch on your reporting as well during the trade period, which will be very much worth reading.
0: It was so emotional night.
2: It was. So you could feel it palpable in the room, clearly, when Nixie spoke. And Jordan Dawson also had a thank you for his coach too and a lot of respect for each other.
0: He said, I love you.
2: Yeah, lots of love. All right, we'll take a quick break. Coming up next, the Port Adelaide showdown medalist in Abby Darrick last night in what was a brilliant victory for Port Adelaide. A couple of texts coming through before, even saying, give the power the credit. Well, we absolutely will be on the other side of this break because it was a brilliant win last night. Two in a row now. They're starting to even the ledger up a little bit.
0: Are you caught? You got excited, Tuggers.
2: I'll tell you what, it was fiery. It was fiery. We'll do all that next.
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28: And it's been given to Matilda Scholes to play on to run out the clock, and that will do it. Port Adelaide show down 5 winners. A brilliant display of effort. There's still a little bit going on in that forward pocket, but majority of the players come to celebrate what is a very proud win for Port Adelaide. Their second showdown win in a row, and they knock off the Crows by 14 points.
2: That was last night at Albert and Oval. A lot of passion, a lot of fiery action happening on field.
0: I couldn't believe it. There were no beg your pardon.
2: No, there weren't. It's showdown footy. It's all on the line. That's what we love. And Abby Darrick is one of the hardest footballers in the AFLW. She's been winning it from the middle all year long, and she did it last night again to lead Port Adelaide to victory, her second showdown medal, and she joins us now on the show. Abby, congratulations on what was a brilliant game for yourself and your team.
29: Yeah, hey guys, thanks for having me. It was awesome. It was a pretty important win for our season. So, it was incredible. Showdowns always feel like finals, so it was, felt bloody great.
2: And can I just say, the celebrations I saw afterwards, not just on field, but I can imagine behind closed doors after the game, it looked like it meant that much to you. It looked like you had an enormous amount of fun enjoying that win.
29: Yeah, we definitely did. Probably got a bit carried away at times, as much as it feels like a final, it isn't, we're not there yet. But, we know how special it is for our club and, South Australia in general. So, it's got to enjoy it while we can, but, then get on to the next one.
0: You what, Abby, there were no beg your pardons between the two sides last night. You could see there was no love between you, that's for sure. The pressure
29: wasn't.
0: Was great.
29: Yeah, it was, and that was something we spoke about all week, probably all season as well, but certainly going into this game, just pressure from the start, and then, yeah, hunt first and hunt them harder. So, yeah, I think we got that done. So, well, yeah, pretty happy with that.
2: You definitely tick those boxes, hunt harder, because the Crows looked second pace to you guys, or girls, all night because of the way you just continued to pressure around the ground. I was really impressed by that. Is that something that was put forward to you during the week as your number one priority in the game?
29: Yeah, pressure, yeah, was probably one of our main things we wanted to get done, and we had Dom Casicias come in to speak to us early in the week as well, and he was just saying, yeah, just pressure and trying to find the calm and the chaos from the start. And, yeah, I think just finding that balance of bringing a lot of pressure but also just trying to execute our game plan as well at the same time.
0: Now, Abby, what about finals? That's a part of your thinking now, the side's thinking now?
29: Oh, I hope so. Like, always, you know, set out to... That's our goal, like most teams in the season. But I think, yeah, just trying to take it week by week and, yeah, enjoy the showdown win. But can't come tomorrow. We'll just have our eyes set on West Coast for this coming Saturday.
2: Hey, your second showdown medal victory. Congratulations. Yeah. That is great. From two Port Adelaide showdown wins, you've been best on for both of them. How proud are you in your performance individually throughout those these showdowns so far?
29: Oh, yeah, pretty happy, I guess. But, yeah, we could never have got those medals without the girls. So, yeah, just grateful, honestly. Just happy it's not around a Crows girl's neck. But, I'm stoked. I'm just, over the moon. But like I said, wouldn't have got that without the girls. And I think that could have gone to plenty of our girls last night. So I'm just happy to get the
0: win. I know my partner here today, Tungus, he voted for you, Abby.
2: Yeah, I gave you best on last night. Yeah, so.
29: Thanks for that.
2: No, that's all right. It was a team effort, right?
0: Mind you, he's not a very good judge, Abby.
2: Oh, hang on. Well, clearly I am.
29: I like him now, so that's all right.
2: That's right. Well, hey, good goal, by the way. You kicked the opener of the game. It was a cracking snap from about 30, 40 out, so you would have been happy with that.
29: Yeah, I was just saying in my head, like, don't mess it up. And well, somehow it's come off nicely.
2: Kicking straight helps, because the Crows certainly didn't have the kicking boots on last night. They had more footy, they had more inside 50s, they had more scoring shots, and yet kicking straight is the answer, isn't Abby?
29: Oh, certainly. That's something we've tried to do as well over the past few weeks, is just obviously we've been kicking a lot of points and not hitting the scoreboard as we'd like. So, yeah, I think a lot of the girls stepped up in that role, and... Yeah, as well as our backline, obviously, as well, that their pressure they bring every single week for us is incredible, and I think that also causes trouble for teams to not be able to kick straight. So, but, yeah, just probably a good thing, though. We're able to polish it off on the scoreboard.
0: Gee, Abby, the understanding between you and Matilda Schultz in that middle of the ground, fair dinkum, being a Crows man, I was swearing at the bloody TV, stop them! You got a great understanding with Matilda.
29: Yeah, I mean, she makes my job a lot easier when she's I would be biased, but the best ruck in the competition. And
0: yep.
29: I think she's winning all of her stats in those terms of hit-outs and hit-outs to advantage. So that makes my life a hell of a lot easier to get on the end of it.
2: Hey, with you in the midfield, there's two players I want to highlight. One, to start with, Maria Maloney. I reckon understated performance last night, the way she was able to lock down on Ebony Marinoff, that would have been a key component to the game plan last night, and she executed.
29: Yeah, certainly. Maz is just someone, you give her a task and she'll do that 110%. And I don't think, she got credit from us girls, but it wasn't spoken about much outside. But she, I think she held it to about four until halftime. Yeah. And yeah, Mazzy's just a ripper person and a ripper player, and she just, got the job done on her. So that allowed me and Ash to go to work a bit more. And, it was great.
2: No, and the other person I wanted to mention was Ash Woodland. So what, you and her...
0: Hey, used to be a Crows player.
2: Oh, I know, but you two in the midfield now, like tag-teaming, brilliant amount of clearances you'd see around the ground, just winning the hardball. How far has Ash come from being a full forward to now playing pure midfield minutes all game long and doing what she does with you guys?
29: Yeah, she's an incredible player as well. If they come to me, then Ash gets to go free and get to go to work as well. But she's just a really clean player, and you would have seen that last night and over the last few weeks over the season as well. But it's also great because then when she goes forward, she's going to hit the scoreboard because, like you said, she's originally a key forward. But, yeah, Ash's growth in her midfield work has been incredible over the last few years.
0: I'm not talking to her.
2: He's still filthy from the result. Four games left, as you've referenced. You've got Richmond. I'm looking at the Crows one. You've got West Coast, Brisbane, Collingwood and St Kilda. Tell you what, there's four teams there in the bottom part of the ladder. They're all winnable games. So all of a sudden, finals is a real possibility for you. I suppose when you look at that, it gives me a bit of a throwback to a couple of years ago when you had that late run in the season to make the finals and then you went deep to the prelim. I suppose with that recent memory for a lot of your teammates, that would be a hope that you could try to replicate.
29: Yeah, obviously that's the end goal, but we never know where we're going to land in that point. But I think just taking it week by week, like I said before, and it'd be awesome if we can get the next four games under our belt, and then that puts us in good stead for finals. But just trying to not get too complacent and get too excited. Like you said, they're on the bottom end where we are as well as the ladder, but I mean we're down there as well. So just trying to week in, week out and try to keep putting our best foot forward to see where we end up.
2: Well, we'll see how you go, Abby. Another amazing performance. Great crowd there as well at Alberton. Great
0: record
2: celebrations
0: crowd.
2: To enjoy what was a great weekend of footy for you in Showdown 5. Congratulations again.
1: Thanks, Abby.
29: Thank you very much. Thanks for having me.
2: Abby Derrick from the Port Adelaide Footy Club Showdown medal winner last night.
0: I love that. That was a good club. Yes. Wasn't a high-scoring game, but it was physical.
2: Yeah.
0: I enjoyed it.
2: Hey, before we go, a couple of things I want to tick off. The 36ers play today.
0: Oh, gee, they want to reply to their performance against Illawarra. They were smashed. And, gee, our coach was scathing on their performance.
2: Boys versus men.
0: You would hope they'd rally.
2: Yes, you would hope so. 4:30 today, they play New Zealand Breakers. They are both 2-2, both these sides.
0: Both 2-2.
2: So they'll be hopeful to get a winning record, both sides. And the other one is the Sheffield Shield starts on Wednesday. SA against Victoria. It's the replay of the Shield final at Junction Oval.
0: Playing Victoria. I'm a little annoyed that some of the players that would normally play Sheffield Shield have got commitments with Australia A, so they won't be playing. That denigrates the Sheffield Shield
2: game.
0: I
2: know what you're saying, but I think any honours, not just honours, but experience to play internationally, I think that trumps the Shield.
0: Well sure, but don't let the two situations clash.
2: International fixtures are hard to.
0: They can work them out. Like we have a half time break in the Sheffield Shield.
2: What's the difference if you had a tour game in Australia, in another state where you had to lose a couple of players? That happens every year.
0: No,
2: that'll clash.
0: It annoys the hell out of me.
2: All right. Well, fair enough. We can agree to disagree. Time to get going.
0: Good way to finish.
2: I agree. Hey, look, Matthew Pantelis is coming up next.
0: Matty!
2: Lots to go through with your talk back throughout the day. I'm sure he'll take your sporting calls as well if you've still got some. Enjoy your Sunday afternoon.
0: And I'm working with Lee Forrest tomorrow.
2: Yes, a long weekend. 12. Enjoy your long weekend tomorrow, Cage.
0: I love it. Every minute of it.
2: Enjoy your Sunday.
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8: Numerous car chases have kept SAPOL busy overnight. Just after 11 last night, police attempted to stop a vehicle on Anzac Highway at Plympton, which resulted in a brief pursuit through the CBD. Senior Constable Scott James says a further pursuit in the southern suburbs was more successful.
10: At about 11.30, Southern District Patrols observed that same Hyundai on Goodwood Road at Clarence Gardens. It was tracked through the southern suburbs towards Ranella and O'Halloran Hill, travelling through a number of intersections along South Road before police then successfully spiked the vehicle's tyres at Melrose Park.
8: Meanwhile, earlier in the evening, police attempted to stop a driver heading into the city, but he also refused to pull over. The same driver was caught about 20 minutes later when he crashed his car into a tree on Peacock Road. The 36-year-old male is expected to face a number of charges. Counter-terrorism agencies are investigating if a pilot accused of trying to crash a plane bound for Tel Aviv has links to Australia. It's understood the man may have studied engineering at a Victorian university. He's accused of hitting the captain with an axe on a Fly Dubai passenger jet. Captain Smit Machar says he was focused on the sky when he felt the first blow.
11: But then after that, the blow kept coming one after the other. And that's when I realized that it's not the aircraft, it's the other guy who was in the cockpit with me.
8: An 18-year-old P-plater is now before the courts after crashing his car into a group of Newcastle NRL supporters. Nine's Toby Goff reports.
12: The man is facing 9 charges over the crash that left 10 people injured, including 3 children, during the Newcastle Knights' grand final send-off. Authorities allege he was driving erratically before losing control at a roundabout in Wallsend, hitting the spectators. He's been refused bail with his licence suspended, while the 2 most critically injured victims, including a 5-year-old girl, are now in a serious but stable condition. While the news is a welcome relief for those involved, the tragedy has cast a shadow over today's grand final celebrations. Newcastle Lord Mayor Gavin Morris is encouraging all Novocastrians to stay united.
13: We can grieve what happened yesterday and we can still support the team, and that's what we need to do. We really need to come together as a community.
12: For the Knights, it's yet another motivator behind them, hoping to secure their first premiership in 25 years. They face the dominant Roosters tonight at Accor Stadium in a title decider that will rewrite the history books.
8: And briefly in other news, Ukraine is pledging to double down on drone attacks against Russian oil refineries to counter a new military doctrine. And a driver has blown over 3 times the limit after crashing into a tree in North Adelaide. Turning to 5AA sport, in the AFLW, last night's showdown went to the Power with a 14-point victory at Alberton. In other games, there were wins for the Suns, the Bulldogs and the Bombers. The Sydney Roosters line up against Newcastle in the NRL Grand Final tonight. It's the first Grand Final for Newcastle in 25 years. In the NBL, the 36ers take on the Breakers this afternoon at the Entertainment Centre. And Australia's Alex de Minaur has advanced to his second consecutive China Open quarterfinal after taking out French qualifier Quentin Alice 3-6, 7-6, 7-5 in Beijing.
14: Stoked to have found a way to get through. Didn't look great for most of that match, but super proud of the efforts.
8: Now checking 5AA traffic.
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15: Afternoon, it's a pretty good run on our roads at the moment with no major issues. We are accident and breakdown free. Works to watch out for today in Bedford Park, Marion Road near Sturt Road, affecting outbound traffic. And in Birkenhead, Semaphore Road near Nelson Street. Cameras today, Duthie Street in Malvern, and plenty around the hills today, including one on the freeway in Littlehampton. This week at IGA, get Primo Shortcut Rhineless Bacon, 750 grams, half price, just $8.40. That's worth pulling over for. Ends October 6th. 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Excludes IGA local grocer. Adelaide's most accurate traffic on 5AA.
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8: Cloudy today, a top of 20. Cloud clearing tomorrow, 20 again. And a shower or two on Tuesday, 20. Then sunny and temps in the low to high 20s for the rest of the week. Right now it's 17 degrees on 5AA, always Adelaide.

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1: Good afternoon. 12:05 is the time on this Sunday, which isn't a beautiful Sunday. It's a, you know, it's all right as far as the weather goes out there. But hope you're having a good day, whatever you're doing today. It is, you know, just a Sunday afternoon in the middle of the weekend, and it's a long weekend, so I got to welcome that. Yeah, so you might want to give me a call on 8223 0000 as we go through. Today on the program, we're going to talk soon with Joe Sockhart, who's the Minister for Infrastructure and Transport. There's a boost to the emergency radio network that's just been announced in the last half hour or so ahead of the boating season to take place over summer. So the $1 million upgrade of the VHF radio network system, I'm sure it's probably long overdue as well. So we'll get some details on that. A bit later on, we're going to find out about the Nature Education Centre, and they need help publicising their work because not enough schools are getting involved with it anymore, not enough kids getting their hands on lizards and rabbits and you name it to come to grips with nature, and not enough outdoor nature play. So we'll have a chat with them about what they hope happens in the future as we move forward. On this day, a bit later as well, and it's World Animal Day, so I'm speaking to a lady about conservation too a bit later on. Australia's Dr. Doolittle, she's billed as young Missy, who will be on the show a bit after 2:30. Other than that, lots of other things we can talk about this morning, some of the news stories around, and there's many. The price of fuel may drop because of the release of more oil that's been kept in storage. Now, what a good idea if it helps, but they reckon every barrel that comes out, I don't know how much that's going to reduce the price at the pump by. But I noticed yesterday driving around $2.30 for unleaded 91 and close enough to $2.90 for diesel, which is where it's been for the last week pretty much. What's that going to mean for food prices, you know, and how far will it come down? The road transport industry warning Christmas shopping will be extra expensive if nothing is done to combat rising fuel prices. The National Road Transport Association is asking the federal government to temporarily adjust the heavy vehicle road user charge to take the pressure off freight operators as diesel prices soar. Their CEO, Warren Clark, saying higher freight costs will find their way onto price tags. He spoke on Nine a bit earlier.
2: We're just asking that the government reduce the road user charge to zero till January. It gives operators some breathing space, and it also gives the consumers breathing space at Christmas.
1: And don't we need that? And you know what? You get the feeling the government seems to be the deer or the kangaroo, you name it, stuck in the headlights at the moment, just frozen, doesn't know what to do. And so best do nothing except say we understand people are suffering. I mean, great, thank you, we get that, appreciate the concern. But can we do something about fuel prices and cost of living and all the rest? And where is that electricity $275 cheaper bill? Haven't seen that yet either. So, you know, there's a lot going on, and we're paying the price for all of this one way or the other. But love to get your thoughts on that, 8223 0000, as fuel prices just remain stubbornly high. I had a chat, in fact, I'll bring it to you a bit later on in the show, with the former Deputy Prime Minister, John Anderson, on one night during the week. I reckon it was Thursday. And he made some really good points about the need for diesel to be particularly diesel. Because even though most of us probably drive an unleaded car, and increasingly hybrids and EVs and the like, it's diesel that harvests the crop, that takes it to storage and processing, and then to the supermarket shelves. And however we go and get it, bicycle, e-scooter, car, bus, it then makes its way to our table. But if it wasn't for diesel, 99% of that journey, it just wouldn't happen. And can you imagine not having diesel in this country? So we had a good chat about storage and everything else. I'll bring you that chat. It was actually quite an excellent insight into where we're at with fuel prices and particularly fuel storage. John Anderson, former Deputy Prime Minister. I'll play that a bit later on in the program. here till 3. Richard Pascoe after 3 this afternoon. We're getting into summer. The footy's over, apart from the women's footy. Well done to Port last night, AFLW. And good little clash at the end too. Bit of entertainment just ahead of the fireworks. Apparently, and I heard Tuggers say this before, the fireworks were quite impressive by all accounts. Good to know. Port Adelaide letting off some crackers down at Alberton, which is good, and a good result for the Port Adelaide Football Club as well yesterday. Sorry, Crows fans. All righty, 10 past 12. Need to take an ad break, which I'll do shortly because I've mucked up all the ads today because there was no little intro, so nothing worked the way it should have. So we'll give it a go and see what happens. Now, you might want to have a chat. Love to hear from you, whether it's fuel or anything else. There's a lot of other topics around the place, and we'll get right into it after this.
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1: 14 past 12. Well, the Labor government here, the state government, is strengthening our emergency marine radio network just in time for summer. And this will be good news for boaties. It's a $1 million upgrade, I understand. The Infrastructure Transport Minister, Joe Sokarch, is on the line at the moment. Minister, good afternoon to you.
9: Winning too.
10: Nice to talk to you.
1: Yeah, likewise. Now, the government spending this money, obviously it's needed. This system is clearly in need of an overhaul.
10: Look, this is going to give us a broader VHF network what is essentially the 000 of our oceans. And fundamentally, Matthew, it's to help people enjoying, you know, what is an amazingly popular South Australian pastime. It's in our DNA, being out on the water, our beautiful coastline, our beautiful River Murray. And where we can support people doing that safer, we want to do that. But I'm also very clearly today, as we launch Safe Boating Week, asking everybody that wants to get out on our waterways to take a bit of their own initiative and responsibility as well. Things like wearing your life jacket safely, things like that, which can go a really substantial way to ensuring that, you know, this wonderful South Australian pastime can be done as safe as we possibly can.
1: It's a good idea doing it on the long weekend because there'd be a lot of people, you know, looking at taking the boat out today, tomorrow, particularly being the holiday, and whether it's on the Murray or just out on the Gulf. What you've just said, a timely reminder about water safety, it's pretty critical, isn't it? And you don't want anything happening on holiday time.
10: Of course, you know, like this, the October long weekend is, you know, we generally see the turn of weather, even though today is a bit overcast. I'm having the conversations with some people from my department this morning that our boat ramps are really busy today, which is great news.
1: Yeah.
10: It's great news. People are out and about enjoying some time together. But there's a few things that everyone can do safely. When, you know, we've spoken a lot over the years, Matthew, about safety on our roads. That simple things like putting a seatbelt on our road should be as second nature as putting a life jacket on our waterways. Do it safely, enjoy the great things, and get back safely.
1: Totally. So the VHF monitoring locations, new equipment to go in at Outer Harbour Semaphore and West Beach, that seems, for radio signals, relatively localised. So further afield, I mean, does it reach Spencer Gulf, for instance? Is it for the whole coast of SA? Is that what you're intending to do here?
10: Yeah, so they're the three new locations that we've installed, Matthew. So Flinders, Outer Harbour, West Beach and Semaphore. But we've also done a full upgrade for 14 other locations, and they go all the way in the far west coast of Ceduna, all the way down to the southeast as well. So a really broad network, one that is monitored 24 hours a day. It's monitored you know, during the day by our incredible volunteers at the Volunteer Marine Rescue, and then overnight by Flinders Port. So, you know, my message to boaties is to utilise this. If they're going out on, you know, one of our wonderful ramps across the state, you know, ring in, dial in to Volunteer Marine Rescue, note what you're doing, note who's with you on your vessel, your ETA and journey. Those sort of things can go a long way. This morning, in fact, when I was launching this, I was with a gentleman called Neil Parker, who himself has been part of some significant marine rescues and incidents over the years as well, speaking of his experience. And just a reminder for everybody that if you are doing the right thing out there in our waters, you're also doing the right thing by our volunteers and our paid first responders as well. They do an amazing job, and we never want to see trauma on our waterways. And sadly, we've had 21 fatalities in just the last 5 years from boating. So
1: wow.
10: I think if we all stick together on this, we all look after each other, we all keep an eye out and do things responsibly, then we've got an amazing pastime there, and we can do it safely. It makes everyone feel a bit more comfortable about getting out in the waterways as we come into summer.
1: Yeah, totally. And that's the important thing. For boaties, they don't need to upgrade their radio stuff, do they? It's just whatever, make sure you've got a good, decent radio and you'll be right.
10: Exactly right. You know, this is a piece of infrastructure that is owned and maintained privately. Boaties just have to use same frequencies that they're currently using. But what we are able to do through this is to make that investment in the right here and now, and also have a future-proof system so we can have a bigger, broader system, and just to give that peace of mind to boaties as well, that if they're doing, you know, what they can do, then we've got a system around them that is designed to keep them as safe as we possibly can as well.
1: Yeah, terrific. All right. Minister, just lastly, you mentioned the importance of wearing seatbelts in cars and life jackets in boats, which obviously critical. But I see the penalty for not wearing or carrying a life jacket either, failing to carry or wear, carries a maximum penalty of $1,250, which I reckon is more than a seatbelt, is it not? And you tend to think, well, given the 84 fatalities we've had this year on our roads, why don't we have as heavy a penalty as that for seatbelts?
10: Well, it's a fair point you raise, Matthew, and I probably won't use the October long weekend to double the seatbelt fine for your listeners. But look, it is a really good point. I think we've always got to get the balance right when it comes to compliance enforcement. I've been pretty upfront across my almost 5 years as a minister, where there are some pretty strict penalties for a whole series of things in our state, and I'd like to see us never have to enforce them. You know, never send out a speeding fine, never send out an expiation for a seatbelt, never send out an expiation for not wearing a licence. Not having correct life jackets, but sadly we do. And you know, the point you raise just gives me the opportunity to remind everyone that, you know, we have a really strong compliance effort from our marine safety officers through the Department of Infrastructure and Transport. And about one in five of all of the expiations that were issued last year were for incorrect seatbelt wearing. I'd love to see that go down, and hopefully with us being able to talk today and us being able to share this message, that we can encourage everyone to do the right thing and if there is a bit of a saving of $1,200 for them in the course, and that's an even better outcome as well.
1: Well, of course it is, absolutely. And, you know, Justin, I know road safety, you've been that, you've done that. Transport isn't part of that, but it is linked to it. And it's just staggering, isn't it? The number of people, and this is as good a time as any, being the long weekend and the road safety message. Please put your seatbelts on. It must stagger police who have to investigate the fatalities and the serious crashes. Just how many people aren't wearing them?
10: Yeah, look, it really does. You know, I'm pretty, to be honest with you, Matthew, was pretty worn down, having spent a number of years as the police minister having to have these conversations over and over again, not worn down by not being committed to having them, but being worn down by the fact that people were still taking risks and still doing things that were costing them lives, like consuming alcohol and driving or drugs or speeding or not wearing a seatbelt or being distracted on their phone. You know, these things are literally killing people on our roads. They're killing other people on our roads. They're causing lifelong trauma for our first responders. And, you know, sometimes I feel like pulling my hair out for lack of message, but if we can, again, with your support, you know, have this conversation today and just get through to one person, I think we're doing a good thing. But,
1: yeah,
10: geez, it's a great long weekend. Do it safely. Get home to your loved ones and enjoy the next long weekend to come as well.
1: Terrific. Minister, appreciate your time. Thank you.
10: Cheers, Matthew.
1: Joe Sockhart, who's the Minister for Infrastructure and Transport. On the boost to the VHF network for Bodies. So more, you know, signal, I suppose. The good news if you're a Bodie, you know, help if you need it is at hand, and that's the idea of it. And certainly the message about not just safety on the water, but related to that, safety on the roads over the long weekend, pretty important message. And I'm sure police don't, ambulance crews don't want to be racing to road accidents that could otherwise be preventable by, you know, not being on the phone, wearing your seatbelt, not speeding, not drink driving, all the rest of it. They don't want to deal with all of that, that's for sure. There's been a lot of police news around today too. Driver arrested after a crash in the city at 8:40 last night. A Mercedes on Torrens Road heading towards the CBD. The driver, of course, refused to stop. It was then spotted on Main North Road travelling out of the city. Around 9 o'clock, 20 minutes later, police called to Peacock Road, which is the section of King William Street between South Terrace and Greenhill Road, where the tram runs alongside, following reports of Mercedes travelling at speed before hitting a curb and crashing into a tree. Driver running from the scene, set up cordons, the driver returned and was arrested, a 36-year-old, expected to be charged with engaging in a police pursuit, driving without due care, and other traffic offences. So maybe the Adelaide City Council along there that has just narrowed the road and taken out a lane, so it's only one lane in along Peacock Road. Maybe he wasn't aware of that, and that has caused him to become undone. Who knows? But anyway, they got their man. Meantime, tragically, yesterday, police put out the news a motorcycle rider died in hospital following a crash at Barmera in August. 1 p.m. on the 31st of August. It was a Monday. Police were called to Barmera, reports of a crash between a Holden sedan and a Royal Enfield motorcycle. The driver of the Holden, an 83-year-old from the Riverland, taken to hospital for assessment. The motorcycle rider, a 69-year-old, also from the Riverland, suffered serious injuries, taken to hospital, but sadly died in hospital late yesterday. So there's a road toll again. Back to last night's police news. A drink driver crashed in North Adelaide, blowing over three times the limit, hitting a tree. 11 p.m, Prospect Road, Toyota colliding with the median strip and then a tree. They spoke with the driver, submitting him to a breath test. Positive result, 0.174, three times the legal blood alcohol limit. 51-year-old driver reported for drink driving, 12-month loss of licence, car impounded. Facing court, there was a police pursuit with a driver and passenger arrested following a chase through the city and the southern suburbs at 11 last night. Police tried to stop a Hyundai hatchback on Anzac Highway. Driver refused to stop. They spotted the Hyundai on Goodwood Road at Clarence Gardens. It was tracked through Ranella and O'Halloran Hill, travelling through a number of intersections on South Road before it was successfully spiked back in Melrose Park. and the driver and passenger arrested a short time later. The Hyundai was stolen from a Manham address in September. 31-year-old from Norwood. You'd think 31 you'd know better, wouldn't you? Expected to be charged with illegal use of a motor vehicle, engaging in a police pursuit, traffic offences and other outstanding matters. The passenger, who was a 48-year-old from O'Halloran Hill, charged with illegal use and possessing a controlled drug. It's all good fun. And three teenagers. Oh, there's more. Three teenagers arrested after an incident in Hindley Street last night. 6:15, man assaulted at a business in Hindley Street. We don't know if it was a pub or a fast food joint or whatever. Had his mobile phone stolen. Suspects fled, but they were found nearby and arrested without incident. The victim sustained minor injuries, but the arrested boys, 16, 17, and a man, 18, all charged with aggravated robbery, the man with carrying an offensive weapon and hindering police. But he got bail. One boy got bail, one boy didn't. One refused, so he'll be spending some time in court because of outstanding warrants, I presume. So it's all been quite the night for police, primarily overnight. And that's some of the drama that they've been up to. 27 past 12 on 5AA 8223 0000 is the number. If you were at the footy last night, saw the brawl, you want to talk about that, I'm up for that. You want to talk about... So it's all been quite the night for police, primarily overnight. And that's some of the drama that they've been up to. 27.

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0: Right on 1230 on 5AA. See the front page of the Sunday Mail today, Club to Death. It's all about the cost of living killing the CBD nightlife. And apparently getting into a club these days, $40. You've got to be kidding. $40. Well, it's people staying away from them is the answer now, though I don't know. I drove through, as it happened, Hindley Street last night on the way home. It was just after midnight. Been out somewhere and it's always go through Hindley Street on the way home if it's a Saturday night, Sunday morning. See what it's like and what people are doing. Get a, you know, the feel of the pulse of the place, and it seemed as busy as ever. It was a little bit cooler last night, but there were long queues at the nightclubs you'd expect. And I reckon around 2 o'clock those queues get bigger because people need to get in before 3 if they're going to spend some time in them. But $40? There's no way I'd be queuing up to hand over $40. The concern is that it's just going to die off at that price, given, you know, petrol and groceries and everything else you pay for. This is what a bad economy does, ultimately. It cools off

0: businesses. But soaring costs, I mean, they've got their own costs, the businesses. They've got rent and rates and electricity and buying produce and products, whether it's booze or food or whatever else they're bringing in. I mean, it comes in on usually a truck supplied by diesel, which is no longer cheap. So costs go up for them. They raise the price. Costs go up for patrons. Patrons stop going. Costs go up even more because they've got to make up the money, and even less people go. And then the business shuts because eventually that cycle becomes unsustainable. So it's not great, but I don't know that I'd be queuing up to hand over $40, kids who were out last night. But obviously some still were, and it looked like quite a lot. But a lot, say, according to the paper today, prices, high prices and entry fees, high prices of drinks and entry fees are keeping them away. Along, and businesses say that, plus for businesses affected, the work from home is also being blamed for ending after work drinks and dinners, killing the CBD's night economy as well. City's going to be a ghost town soon, not to mention lanes being taken out of roads to prevent you coming in. But not going well, I wouldn't have thought, for businesses or the City of Adelaide Council. That's unbelievable. $40. I'm trying to remember what it was back in the 80s. You forgot wages at nightclubs, Jack says. Yeah, indeed. But wages aren't keeping up with inflation, sadly, for everybody. But you're right. Certainly wages as an additional expense. It doesn't bear well, does it? Trying to remember, what was it back in the 80s, early 80s at that? I remember in very early 80s going out with $20 in my pocket, and that lasted the night. And you'd have a bite to eat, you'd have a few drinks. Then it became $40 because I don't remember ATMs handing out tens, so you had to get two 20s. Well, within a year or two, it was $40. And away we went. And then, 60, 80, and then what am I doing? Then I got a second job and had one ever since. Or, just about, including today. So, all right. Cost of living. It's not getting better. It's not getting easier, is it? Does anyone recall getting into Jules back in the day? Or, I don't know, where else was there? The Hackney Hotel. Did you pay to get in? I reckon you did at Jules, maybe. Or could you just walk in off the street? Some you walked in off the street. The Charles Sturt Tavern never charged. Went there a bit. The Grenfell Tavern, was it, at the bottom of the Black Stump? I don't recall that charging. But Jules might have. Da Vinci's did, which became La Roque's, didn't it? I think that certainly charged. They saw themselves as being a bit more upper class than everywhere else, so you paid. I reckon it might have been $12, which I suppose for the mid to late 80s by then, it was probably the equivalent of 40 today, maybe. Yeah, all right, different times. Go to a pub, it was free, still is. And that always helps. Okay, 25 to 1 on 5AA. I spoke with John Anderson during the week on fuel. Well, just before I tell you more about that, Tim says, when I started working in 1986, 83 cents for a beer at a pub, $1.10 for a bourbon and Coke. See, that's why I could survive on $20 on a Saturday night. And how many beers can you have at 83 cents? 20 beers would be a lot. Well, I couldn't get through 20, that's for sure. And these days, even less, and that's certain too. Rightio. Thank you, Tim. There we go. Some perspective on prices. Now, do you know if they still crush cars that do extreme speeding? Frank asks. I don't, Frank, but I reckon they tell us when they do, and there's only been two or three times. We've got these laws, but we don't seem to use them, and part of it is because who owns the car? Is it mum or dad's car? Is it the driver's responsible? Is the car owned by the finance company still? So, yeah, there's all of that, and that complicates it. Paul at Marden says, can you find out why vehicles that go ridiculous speeds, perhaps they need to be manufactured to be limited at 100 kilometres an hour? Government can do this. It won't win them any votes, I suspect, though. Because you're stuck on the, on the Dukes Highway, Princess Highway. No, Dukes, isn't it? Travelling to Melbourne at 110 or 100 k's an hour, limited to that, same speed as trucks, can't overtake. Can't do anything. Yeah, don't know. I mean, you need a bit of speed to get past, even though you might be breaking the law when you do, but sometimes you need to, you know, if you're in a situation where you need to pass someone, you need to put the foot down occasionally. You shouldn't, I get it. Speed limit's the speed limit. Overtaking doesn't make it legal to speed. But necessity, sometimes when a car appears in front of you and you realise you don't have enough time, you either got to slam the brakes on or put your foot down. All right. I spoke with John Anderson during the week, former Deputy Prime Minister, talking about petrol and fuel prices. Oh, by the way, keep interrupting myself. Have you been to Portelli Petrol? I don't know what it's called. The servo down there at St. Mary's. Big queues over the weekend, Friday night particularly, or Friday. People had queued all day. Crazy to get cheaper petrol. I kind of understand it, but is it worth it, do you think? You pay the subscription and get the fuel cheaper. You'd feel good paying less for petrol after you've paid, you know, what, $100, $60, $50, I don't know, whatever it is for your subscription. Let me know how that's worked out if you've been down there. And are the queues still there at St. Mary's? Love to know. John Anderson on fuel. Caught up with him Thursday night. We had an interesting discussion about what happens if we get to the point where there's a diesel shortage in Australia. Here's how that chat went. A couple of weeks ago at the Royal Adelaide Show, the official luncheon that is on every year on the last Friday, the second Friday, has a guest speaker to it, and this year it was former Deputy Prime Minister and National Party leader in the Howard government, John Anderson. And he as he was speaking, he talked primarily about life on the land and the issue of diesel, which we know is the fuel that drives Australia, keeps food coming from the farm to our tables via the supermarkets, and it's used right across the country, this vast country of ours. And as he was speaking, I thought, oh, I reckon you, listening, would love to hear more about this topic. So I've invited him on the program tonight. He is on the line. John, good evening to you.
1: Evening to you and your listeners.
0: It was a really interesting speech on where we are at with diesel, particularly during a fuel crisis. And I think since you were in Adelaide, the prices, we know, it's only gone up and up and up in the week since.
1: Well, it was a great opportunity to be in Adelaide. I enjoyed it immensely. Your show, your major agricultural show, is long history. It was great to be there. And I talked about the importance of country and city meeting at a time when most people don't know how their supermarket shelves are stocked and how that food is grown. And I made the point that we've spent 20 years demonising fossil fuels in this country, but we're the most diesel-dependent economy in the world. We don't have any of our own worth mentioning anymore. We used to be fully self-sufficient, but we're not now. Same with fertiliser, same with crop protection products and the things that make it possible for us to grow your food in regional Australia. I find it mind-boggling that we're so obsessed with renewables that we were caught like no other country without decent reserves and without a plan for resilience and independence in fuel production. We cannot feed ourselves, let me repeat that, without diesel. And people who say, use electrics, the technology is not there and it doesn't look like it's going to be there for 2, 3, 4 decades.
0: Well, electric wouldn't drive a header on a farm, would it, for very long, or a tractor? Might for half an hour or so.
1: Well, you've hit the nail on the head. Technology is evolving, and it's gathering pace, and all of those things are good things, but there's two points to make. Heavy tractors, really big tractors that do the hard work, and combine harvesters and trucks, there's no substitute for diesel at this point in time. Such tractors as there are A, not really big enough to do the work of feeding the nation, and B, the technology of battery and electric drive chains is such that the more you load them, the shorter the lifespan. Now, we rely on machinery that will run up to 24 hours a day at peak harvest time to get it in and to stock those supermarket shelves. I just want to repeat again, it is absolutely mind-boggling that we should have been left in this position, the most diesel-dependent country in the world, utterly unable to feed ourselves. None of us like high prices.
0: Yeah.
1: None of us like paying higher prices for petrol because that gets you to work and picks the kids up and takes you to your social events. But it's diesel that feeds you and me in this country. Mm. If our shipping lanes were cut off, we've seen what happened when it happened on the other side of the world. What happens if it happens here locally?
2: Mm.
1: What happens if, as we're constantly told by the federal government, these are the most dangerous times since the 1930s, and our shipping lanes are cut? Well, within days, we'd start to run short of the diesel that powers our farms, powers our trucks, distributes the groceries and the medical supplies around this country. And I'm not over-dramatising. I'm a farmer. I know this stuff well. I have to say this. We're not a serious country anymore. Every other country you could think of, including others that are very different. China had reputedly over 1,000 days of reserve.
2: Mm.
1: New Zealand had 3 months. Japan about 10 months. This goes on and on and on. America is self-sufficient but still had big reserves. We're not self-sufficient. We supplied 10% of our own needs. We had about 20 days of supply, and quite a bit of that was on ships coming towards Australia. Yeah. It wasn't here on our land.
0: That's crazy, isn't it? Why aren't we a serious country anymore? What's happened? I mean, giving all this away, you know, the refineries and all the rest of it, why have we done, and some of that, I must say, happened during the Howard government era.
1: If I can say, please, I hear that a little bit now. This is reinventing history.
0: Okay.
1: When I stepped down as Deputy PM, we were absolutely able. We were pretty much not, probably slightly less than 100% self-sufficient. And there was a need to go looking for more oil, but we were still absolutely able to keep the economy going, absolutely able to keep our farms going, our food distributed. We had our fertilizer. We were able to make it here. We had our crop protection, our chemical companies were all busy producing what we needed here locally. It's been allowed to slip since. I want to nail that one because I do hear it dragged around. It's quite a furphy. Our shape then was really pretty good. It started to really slip from about 2010-11. We had, I think, 8 refineries. We got down to 3 and we lost another one during COVID.
2: Mm.
1: To be fair, probably Angus Taylor is the man who deserves some credit. We'd have had none if he hadn't stepped in. None. But it isn't. It's a blight on all of us. We've allowed the demonisation of fossil fuel, the fuel that feeds us, while we've eulogised renewables, which are just doing immense damage and creating massive unreliability in things as basic as keeping the economy going and people fed. I'm not against renewables, but the emotions have run so high and we've been so easily goaded into ignoring the really serious things that I just make this point. China's a serious country. It had reserves. Yeah. Japan's a serious country. It had reserves. New Zealand's like us, but it's more serious than us. At least it had 3 months.
0: Yep. Yep. And we've got, what, 20-odd days at the moment? 28
1: Well, they're now saying we've got 30 or 35 days.
0: Okay.
1: By international agreement, we should have a minimum of 90 days. Mm. But in my view, Australia's so isolated that we should have more than that. We should be actively looking for crude. Now, I can just imagine the Greens around the country sharp in taking breath. Down with you, Satan. Well, go out and explain to people what it'll look like if the supermarket shelves just aren't stocked.
0: Yeah.
1: Remember what happened when we couldn't get toilet paper.
0: That's right.
1: See what happens when the bread's not there and the milk's not there.
0: Yeah.
1: I'm not saying this will happen, but I am saying serious countries have taken precautions lest something goes wrong. We haven't. We can't even, the Australian government could not even commandeer oil tankers and bulk carriers to keep the basics moving if our sea lanes are cut, because we don't have any to commandeer. There's not a single Australian registered bulk carrier or fuel tanker. Not one.
0: You made this point in the speech. How many were there during the Howard government?
1: Somewhere around about 48, 50. And, you know, I was worried, I have to say, that the fleet the MUA was making them less and less commercially viable, and people were not wanting to operate them, and no one had the courage to tackle the problem after we'd gone. It's important to note that the current Prime Minister saw the dangers, and from that time on started to say, we have to do something about this, but nothing's happened.
0: Okay, so we had 48 to 50 oil tankers registered.
1: That's internationally registered cargo vessels. Some are oil, some are bulk carriers, okay. Some are all right. Sorts of ships. But we have zero now, none.
0: They were Australian registered. Yeah.
1: Australian flag.
0: Yeah.
1: Because in the time of a crisis, that's what a serious nation does. Its government looks to see whether it's got a merchant fleet that can be pressed into action. Obviously, ships are vulnerable in times of conflict. So they commandeer them and indemnify the owners and all of those sorts of things. We've done it in the past. We did it as recently as the East Timor issue back in the 1990s.
0: Mm.
1: But during all the great conflicts, this is what countries do. But we don't even have that option available to us.
0: We did have an agreement going back some years, didn't we, to have fuel stockpiled in the US, which I don't think really helps us necessarily today. It's all very well having it there, but you want to have it here.
1: The history of this is very important. There were nasty oil shocks in the 1970s. I remember them well. I was leaving school and at university. Economic mayhem and real issues of fuel security. We were self-sufficient, but there was an international agreement that we entered into that for the sake of not only individual nations, but evening out the international global impacts of oil shocks, countries that were not self-sufficient would hold 90 days of stockholding. Now, Australia really should have been building those stocks at the same time as sufficiency declined. I don't believe sufficiency should have been allowed to decline. Mm. One of the very last things I did, lost in the sands of history now, but I remember saying to Cabinet, when I was still a member of Cabinet, we're running, Geoscience Australia is telling us that we're running low on prospectivity. We need to crank it up. And the government actually decided to invest more money in looking for oil reserves. As soon as we lost government in 2007, that was reversed. You can still find the Greenpeace press releases saying how wonderful it is that all these dreadful ideas have been dropped. We shouldn't be trying to develop more oil in Australia.
0: Mm.
1: And that's, the left has been actively against self-sufficiency, resilience, in other words, food security, in other words. And we've fallen for the bait. That's why I hope your listeners will recognize we need to be better governed in this country. This is not good enough. Can you imagine the mayhem if something does? God forbid, we don't want it to happen.
0: Yeah.
1: Hopefully it doesn't. But to not have any resilience. And I made the comment, and a few people missed the reference, but we admired the pluckiness of the Ukrainians. When they were attacked, we're not going to be attacked, but our sea lanes could be cut, in my view, if there's a conflict to the north.
0: Yeah.
1: And in fact, a very senior government minister actually made that very point a couple of months ago, Mark Thistlewaite. It could happen. We have to plan for it, but we haven't. And now we're coming from behind the eight ball.
0: Mm.
1: Ukraine was able to hang on long enough for people to see they were serious, they were resilient, they were going to have a go, and then help arrive. But Australia has no resilience. I can't emphasize again. Irresponsible, I think this is, and how lacking in leadership. Now, the government set up a task force to investigate this. I gather there's 140 people on that task force. I don't know what they're doing, but we've now got warnings that diesel might reach $4 a litre by Christmas time.
0: Mm.
1: I hope we can still get it, because the only thing worse than the economic damage that $4 a litre will do would be not being able to secure enough of it to keep everything going.
0: Yeah. That's frightening, and hopefully we can still get it. But you're right, at $4 a litre, I mean, there goes the shop shelves may as well be bare at $4 a litre for the cost of every item on those shelves.
1: Well, it's going to have a big impact. And we are a farm family. That's my sort of basic occupation. This is smashing the economics of growing Australia's food. And to those who would say, oh, still you've got to electrify, I'd say, that's only going to work if the electricity prices are affordable.
0: Yeah.
1: And we know now that we have, you know, absolutely seen an explosion in the cost of electricity. And now we haven't got enough to do the data centres and the digital centres that the government tells us are going to be our economic lifeline and recover productivity and get our wages lifting again. Our wages are sliding badly. More than any other country, I think I'm right in saying this, in the OECD. That's the Organization of Wealthy Developed Free Market Countries, 38 countries, we're one of them. The spread between us with our declining, fast declining take-home pay and the countries that are doing better is about 10%.
0: Gee.
1: We've slipped about 5% since the end of COVID. The better countries are up 5%. So how the Treasurer can say this is all imported, I don't know, because a lot of countries in the world are doing a lot better than us.
0: You must be looking at the government at the moment, particularly of late, you know, the last couple of weeks and since the Reserve Bank's decision and announcement saying it's government spending and the Treasurer and Prime Minister saying nothing to see here. Now, I realise I'm talking to the converter to some degree, but you shake your head at that. I mean, government spending is clearly through the roof, just with the public service for a start and the extra people employed.
1: Well, I don't know how you can operate in the Parliament for 30 years or whatever the Prime Minister's been there. You've seen budget after budget, economic policy after economic policy. It's not an exact science, but it's still pretty much a science, economics. You know, if you can't see by now what creates wealth, prosperity and a bigger pie to distribute and what makes it smaller with less for everybody, you frankly shouldn't be in the job.
0: Mm.
1: But let me make this point. I actually think the biggest problem that's happening at the moment, as I read a country that thinks we're headed in the wrong direction and morale is low, it troubles me. Australian morale is very low. I think the biggest problem is that trust is being broken because no one will own responsibility for the things that we expect them to do, that we elect them to do, that we pay them to do.
0: Mm. Is that leading directly to One Nation? Is that where that support's coming from, that statement itself?
1: I live in country where I'm amazed, where once, you know, I had one of the strongest vote bases in the country as part of the mainstream coalition. It's now, and everywhere I go, there are One Nation supporters. And these are good Australians who are desperately worried about where their country's going.
0: Yeah.
1: And one of the interesting things about this on energy, of course, is that, you know, every expert in the galah shop was saying that if you abandon commitments to net zero by 2050 and so forth, you would be electorally dead. Well, it appears that the great majority of the electorate doesn't think it's a great priority.
0: Yeah.
1: Otherwise, they wouldn't be supporting One Nation and now the coalition, which has said they don't support these things. So you've got to remember that in the midst of all of this, we have a Labor Party that has a primary vote that is well below one in three Australians. The reality is that most Australians can see that the country is not being run well, that economically we are in decline. But I want to add to that, what matters most of all is our national security.
0: And so the ability to defend ourselves, obviously, we've had warnings from defence analysts and Defence Department white papers and the rest. There needs to be more investment, and that doesn't appear to be there, apart
1: from AUKUS. The government itself keeps saying the most dangerous time since the 1930s. But my first point is that if something goes wrong, we may or may not be involved in a war ourselves. That's almost irrelevant to it. If something goes wrong and the sea lanes are cut, we're seeing it happen on the other side of the world, that's playing havoc with us. If it happens in our region with our total dependence on the sea lanes to the north for energy security, well, virtually total, some of the diesel we import does actually come from America, which is why the prospect of the Americans saying we're not going to export any more diesel for a while is so worrying.
0: Yeah.
1: But our aviation and petroleum resources And most of our diesel does come through those northern, let's call a spade a spade, the South China Sea. Mm. If as they say they're going to do, the Chinese decide they're going to do something about Taiwan, well, they'll just make sure that Australia's not in a position to do anything.
0: Yeah.
1: Just seal it off. Cut those sea lanes.
0: Yep. Yep.
1: They don't have to fire a shot.
0: Just finally, John, the coalition, the Liberal and National parties. I mean, it's partly what you said about low morale and trust. But why do you think Australians don't see them as the answer anymore? What's going on there? Why turn to One Nation? Why are they seen as the trusted party to get us out of this mess increasingly by more and more people? I mean, Pauline Hanson, the preferred PM in Queensland now.
1: I'm afraid that I think a big part of the answer is that there is a perception that the two things that the coalition was always known for were stronger defence and security and better economic management, and that with the exception of AUKUS, we didn't manage either, or the coalition didn't. I wasn't part of it by then. Not that I'm wanting to somehow rather run away from what I may or may not have done, but I left the parliament.
0: You were out.
1: Didn't contest the 07 election. Mm. There was a perception there that the economy was not well run.
0: And so people have turned away. Simple as that.
1: Well, what they've done, I think, is think, well, none of these people are dealing with us straight. They're imposing an Australia on us that we don't like. Mm. I do think immigration numbers. I mean, you've got to keep in mind that I think America and Britain's foreign-born population is around 15%. Ours is 31%. And a lot of the people who come here appear to hate us. And they're in our midst. And people are saying, our living standards are slipping. Immigration's out of control. It's dividing us. They're dubious about its economic impact. Partly wrongly, there is a widespread perception that it's making housing unaffordable for our young children, our young people. There's a high degree of the problem that gave rise to Trumpism in America and Brexit in England, that the elites think they know better and they needn't worry about the views of ordinary people. So the ordinary people feel, well, you know, we were promised a country that would give us prosperity and opportunity and reasonable tax rates. We were promised a country of harmony. No one asked us about people importing ancient hatreds from other parts of the world. No one asked us about who should come in and in what sort of numbers. And I think a big part of it, this is not just Australia, people just feel bypassed. They feel neglected. They feel their citizenship's not respected. And I would say to elites that Frank Furedi, the English thinker on all of this, is right. If you fight populism by seeing it as a threat and start calling people that have a different view that might be voting for One Nation, start calling them deplorable or stupid or ignorant or rednecks or racists, and you won't win. Mm. You won't win. That sort of attack on what's called populism, but is really a lot of Australian people in our case saying, we thought this was a great country and we think we're losing it. That won't work. Yeah. That's why some of these more stupid attacks on One Nation are backfiring, because what our leaders should be doing is saying, well, if 30%+ of our people are going to vote One Nation, why? What are they saying? What have we got wrong?
0: John, fascinating chatting with you tonight. Real food for thought there. Thank you for your time.
1: Thank you. Good to be with you. And I love being in Adelaide for the agriculture show. It was terrific.
0: Good on you, John. Appreciate it. John Anderson, former Deputy Prime Minister. He has a YouTube channel if you want more on his thoughts on various topics. But he was speaking at the Royal Adelaide Show's official luncheon on particularly the issue of diesel, which we spent a good part of the chat on. And I thought that was food for thought, that at least some of you, if not most of you, would have been interested to hear the fact that this country and, you know, the food on our table each night, lunchtime, breakfast, gets to us via, well, from a farm, harvested by diesel, conveyed by diesel, and to the shopping centre by diesel, whether you use a diesel car or not to get it to your home and to your table, that's for each of us. But it gets to the table primarily because of diesel. And we don't want to be in a situation where we just don't have enough of this fuel for, you know, political reasons, essentially, as in ideology, the green way, and diesel's a dirty fuel and all the rest of it. Gosh, if we didn't have it in a country as vast as this, you know, 3,000 k's across left to right and up and down, east, west, north, south, and a bit more, then we would be absolutely stuffed, to put it in a mild vernacular way. Couple of text messages. John Anderson's so good to listen to. He makes total sense. Michael says, regular listener to John Anderson. He speaks more sense than most in current politics, especially the current mob, agenda-driven and not for the good of Australia. And no tinfoil hat either. Carol says, and no one asked for this bloody war either. I agree, Carol. And is 5AA totally liberal? Wow. Oh, had Joe Sockarch on before. Happy to have all views on, Carol. Including yours. Thank you for the text. 1:03 on 5AA, 822-3000. See, a shark has washed up at semaphore, a dead shark. Now, I don't know, algal bloom, bird flu, no idea. But not good for the shark. Semaphore Beach, quite a big one. It's a bronze whaler, and they take a bite out of you as well. Always scares me now in hindsight as a kid, because grew up down that way, and I'd swim, you know, summer, and I'm talking 8-10-year-old, swimming way out. Because why not? School holidays, take the dog with me, because we were only a minute walk from the beach. And big black Labrador. And I'd be, you know, as a 8-10-year-old, so how tall? I don't know, 5 foot. And looking down at my feet in the water, I can remember this as clear as day. 5 feet of beautiful, clear, pristine water below me. That's how deep I was, you know, probably only 50 metres out. No need to go that way, but you're a kid, right? So you do. That far out. And the big black dog swimming around me like a giant seal. And he'd come up and rest on my arm every now and then, put my arm out for him, put his paws on and catch his breath, then he'd go off again. And I think now, if there was a shark in the Gulf around that area, I would have been, and the dog too, we'd both be shark meat, shark bait. But I reckon there were fewer sharks because we'd catch them and not think twice about it. Flake at the local fish and chip shop, right? Back in the day. But not so much these days. Al at Kangarilla. G'day, Al.
2: I've got a huge concern regarding the vehicles, the big four-wheel drives that use up diesel. And I think there'll be a huge number of four-wheel drives out in the system. And I really believe there should be some calculation by the motor vehicles or whoever to identify how many four-wheel drives are there here in South Australia alone.
0: Oh, there'd be stacks, yeah.
2: Exactly. Now, they're using a lot of diesel.
0: Yeah.
2: They're out in the road. They're up high in the country. We're driving along at 70 to 80 k's on a reasonable straight road. And even around corners. And I've had these vehicles pass us at way above the 80.
0: Yeah.
2: And they disappear into the thin air. And the fact is, they've got up high, whether they don't realise they're going as fast, but that's the risk. Up high, you don't seem to go as fast as you do.
0: Well, you got a speedo, though.
2: Driving a go-kart.
0: All you got to do is look at the speedo. It tells you how fast you're going.
2: Yeah, but do they?
0: Yeah, exactly.
2: I think they're enjoying the drive.
0: Yeah.
2: But one thing about it too is that that use of diesel as it is now, obviously know how much it's increased from a reasonable value to what it is now.
0: Yeah.
2: And I don't know whether motor vehicles or someone can do an assessment on the numbers of four-wheel drives now, and particularly out in the country, they tend to slip, will get right up within about not even half a car behind you.
0: Yeah.
2: And they make you feel uncomfortable.
0: Yeah.
2: And you find a spot where you can just move over on the side of the road and let them go past and say goodbye.
0: Yeah, absolutely. I mean, that's the best thing to do if you can, if somebody's sitting right up your jack seat. Yeah, that's right. Exactly right.
2: I think that the overall situation is that they're using a lot of the diesel.
0: Yeah.
2: But years ago, there wouldn't be as many of these diesel vehicles out except for...
0: Well, I reckon they would have been in the country. I mean, that's where you'd expect to see them. If you've got a diesel car and you're just driving a metro route, well, you're not doing yourself a favour, your petrol price wallet a favour. You don't need it in the city. But out in the country is where they belong.
2: Well, I think they drive to the shops. Well, they do.
0: Yeah, they do.
2: So many four-wheel drives at the local shops buying whatever, and there are so many diesels.
0: Yeah. And you're not doing the car a favour either, because it needs to burn up the particulates and go for a burn, essentially. Yeah, that's right. So I don't know. I mean, what's the answer? Do you want to ban them or something? Surely not.
2: Not exactly. No, but that has occurred through so many four wheel drives.
0: Yeah.
2: And the ones that people that drive. One every three four-wheel drives will be hammering up behind me.
0: Yeah.
2: Without a doubt. In fact, I had one up behind me a while ago, and he passed me and then put on the brakes in front of me and was upset because I wasn't going fast enough.
0: Yeah. But to be fair, that happens in the city. It happens with petrol cars, happens with motorbikes, happens with everything. Yeah.
2: So the motorbikes are another story.
0: Yes, they are.
2: Anyway, that would be great to see what sort of percentage of vehicles are using the diesel.
0: Yeah, yeah. How many diesel
2: cars
0: are out there?
2: As mentioned before, refineries out of Port Stanback, there are situations we've lost. Port Stanback.
0: Totally. Totally. In hindsight, it is. I don't think we blinked an eyelid at the time, but now you look around and think, why on earth did we do that?
2: Yeah, well, people have to use their foresight at times to realise what could happen.
0: Yeah, absolutely. And
2: anyway,
0: no one did. Good on you, Al. Thank you. Thanks for the call. All right, 9:01 on 5AA. We're going to talk about that shark with the Shark Watch SA, Anton from Shark Watch SA. A bit later on, down at Semaphore. Maybe you've seen it this morning. Love to hear. 8223-0000 is the number.
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0: 13 past one. More text in support of what John Anderson had to say. Well said, John. Great to hear someone that understands the Australian people. Jack says, your text from Carol shows how ignorant the left side of politics is. And a couple on Al's call. Has Al ever heard of cruise control? Asked Jeff. No one wants a speeding fine. He might be going too slow. Jack says he surely doesn't want to ban diesel four-wheel drives in the country. Last word on diesel and fuel prices. Oh, where'd that go? Yeah, here it is. This is from an article by John Connolly in the Weekend Australian this weekend, yesterday. I read this yesterday. It's amazing. And people ask, and I had the question last week and I didn't know the answer really. The price of petrol, when it gets to the litre, John has traced the price of a barrel of oil, essentially, all the way to the pump. And he writes, if you track the oil barrel from the wellhead to the pump, it's clear some very fat checks are being written before your local servo gets its turn. Let's start with the producers. High-priced oil is more fun when you own it. Chevron made $17.4 billion in the second quarter of this year. Then, he says, there's the traders. Global commodities giant, you've never heard of this, I hadn't, Trafigura, made around $6 billion in the first 6 months of the year. Now, or Trafigura, F-I-G-U-R-A, Trafigura. But it's not only you handing out the cash to them, our governments are as well. You might not know Trafigura. You might never have heard of it. Guess what it owns? Nearstar smelter at Port Pirie. We've given it millions of dollars. They made $6 billion over 6 months. We've given them millions, plural, to keep Nearstar running over the years. All of our governments, and they've got smelters here at Port Pirie and in Hobart as well, have handed over $200 million to Trafigura. That's unreal. Moving on to the ships, they take their cut as well. This is all added to the price. You've probably never heard of Mitsui O.S.K. and TK, T-E-E-K-A-Y, but they're the two big companies in the petrol-carrying ship caper, John Connolly's article in the Weekend Australia. He says, but China and South Korea dominate the business. None of them are doing it tough. You can hire a super tanker in the Middle East to Asia route for close to $2 million a day. Ampol, locally in Australia, made $857 million compared to $180 million a year ago. So since prices have gone up. Price gouging anyone? Viva's profit jumped from $63 million to $371 million. Best of all, he says, Viva is a third owned by another version of Trafigura, Vitol. But at least Ampol's dividend went from 40 cents to $1.85 a share. He writes on, your mates in Canberra, Hoover up about 75 cents from a $2.37 litre of petrol, 53.7 cents excise plus roughly 21.6 cents GST, which rises with the price, of course, and its proceeds go to the states and territories, which finally brings us to the survey. The September 23 gap between the average petrol pump and the wholesale price was 5.6 cents a litre before retail costs. So the person behind the counter is not the one ordering the super yacht. They're only slightly better off. than you or me saying we're paying a lot of money to oil barons around the world. That's unreal, isn't it? Jason says, afternoon, you should have John Anderson on the show regularly. It's good to hear the realities the current government tries to ignore. Thank you, Jason. Tim says, thanks for the interview with John Anderson. Great, but thoroughly depressing. Thank God I'm not a teenager. What a country they may be living in. Yeah, a bit of truth to that, Tim, sadly. Doesn't seem to be going well, does it? Does not seem to be going well. And I don't know that Anthony Albanese can look back and say this is all Scott Morrison's fault much longer, 5 years in. All right. We will take a break. 17 past one on 5AA.
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0: 21 past one on 5AA. A texter saying Liberals blamed Labor for 10 years. Labor now blaming Libs for 5. By my count, that's 15 years of going nowhere. No wonder we are screwed. There's a bit of that, isn't there? That's politics 101. Just blame the other side for as long as you possibly can. And they all do it. And, you know, if seeing what happens with One Nation, we'll know in Victoria first up, their election's a couple of weeks away. But we'll know, won't we, whether One Nation get up and then they'll be blaming Labor. Then Labor or Liberals will be blaming One Nation. It won't change. It just won't change. Adam says, hi guys, any company that has a contract with a government department, especially in defence, can mark up their prices anything from 19% upwards. The government allows them to do this, especially waste companies. They're totally milking taxpayers' money. You'd fall over if you've seen the waste of money going into the pockets of big business. I could go on, but I don't want to get into trouble. All right, Adam, thank you. Any company, says, with a contract with a government department can mark up their prices anything from 19% and up, and governments just pay it. I wonder why. Wonder why they don't say we've got to take the cheapest price and then go accordingly. And what's the 19%? Why is there a barrier at 20? Because governments won't allow it? Maybe they do have a cheaper price and say, well, we'll take anything in this range. It's just ridiculous. If that's correct, I have no reason to doubt you. But just ridiculous. Yeah. Kind of not surprising, gotta say. And that's the sad part, too. What else is going on around the place? I see Ukraine pledging to double down on drone attacks against Russian oil refineries to counter a new military doctrine. President Volodymyr Zelensky claims he's obtained intelligence showing Russian forces have adopted a new policy permitting strikes on critical civilian infrastructure. Their bridges in Kiev have been targeted by drones lately. Mr. Zelensky telling Reuters news agency, Moscow's military operation risking more lives by the day.
1: In the villages everywhere, roads, schools, hospitals, to pressure people to leave the capital, leave different cities. Yes, and because this is the goal of the operation.
0: So there we are, all right. Risking more lives by the day, he says, which has been going on for, 4 years now, and they're starting to slide into winter. So not good for either side, trying to wage a war in freezing cold, or at any time, of course. But winter doesn't help, does it? So it gets that little bit worse for all the poor people living on both sides of the border. John at Port Augusta. Hello, John.
2: Hello, Matthew. Hi, mate.
0: Yeah, good. How are you?
2: Good, thanks. I think, look, politics has, I've never seen it work.
0: Mm.
2: But it's been that way for a while.
0: Has.
2: Tony Abbott was nobody good. I mean... I think, that 2014 budget, and I've banged on about it before, but that 2014 budget that Tony Abbott brought down was a disgrace. It was an absolute bloody disgrace. There were broken promises everywhere, and his friends on Sky just seemed to forget that. Yeah, Albanese is no good. No good Prime Minister. And the government of the day at the moment is terrible.
0: Yep.
2: But there is such a barren field in politics at the moment. I'm not voting One Nation. I'm not voting One Nation. I'm just not going to vote One Nation. And I've never seen it worse. I'm 58. And, it's probably terrible.
0: There's not much hope, is there? You look around and that's the impression you get from everywhere. Terrible.
2: Absolutely.
0: Yeah.
2: I mean, we're not too bad in position in South Australia, thank goodness. But it's not ideal. I'd like to fix up the ramping.
0: Yeah.
2: And I think Mally, I love my sport, as you all know, but it probably goes on a little bit too much about sport and this, that, and the other thing. We've got to get some grassroots things right in this state as well. So
0: yeah,
2: he's not perfect either. He's not perfect either because, I mean, it seems like a sports minister, to be honest.
0: Yeah.
2: He's a good premier.
0: Yeah, I don't know. I mean, the high-profile events, so they take a lot of sort of focus away from the other things. But he announced the AI Royal Commission the other day.
2: Yeah, true.
0: He did the housing the other day, you know.
2: Yeah.
0: So he's doing the bread-and-butter stuff as well. I mean, to be fair, yeah, I know the sports stuff, you know, we're all interested in that, and that's why it seems that way.
2: Sure, I mean, I love sports, you all know.
0: Yeah.
2: But, it's just I look at this situation. My great niece, she's 12 and a bit. I wonder about the future she's going to have.
0: Yeah, well, that's
2: I mean,
0: I know
2: she's probably not going to have anywhere near the life you and I have had.
0: No. I mean, how are kids going to afford to buy a home in years to come?
2: No, exactly.
0: Yeah.
2: I mean, and not only that, the debt.
0: Yeah.
2: Mind you, and I occasionally click on the BBC or on Fox or whatever else.
0: Mm.
2: And I see in Spain, I was watching earlier this morning, somewhere in Spain they were saying, David Penberthy might be listening, but they were saying that they're rioting in the streets because of housing and all the rest of it,
0: yep.
2: The lack of housing.
0: Yep.
2: I mean, it's the world over. There's too many people in this world.
0: Well, I don't know if it's that.
2: Yeah.
0: Maybe. I mean, 7 billion, isn't it? Which is a lot.
2: And counting. In Spain, I was watching earlier this morning, somewhere in Spain, they were saying, David Penberthy might be listening, but they were saying that they're rioting in the streets

0: alive now than have ever lived. Yep.
1: Is that right? Yep. There you go.
0: Yep. Because I don't know what the population was 100 years ago.
1: Yeah,
0: worldwide,
1: true. But nah, that's right.
0: 2 billion, that's maybe, right. You know?
1: Yeah.
0: So, more alive now than I've ever lived, which is kind of scary, isn't it? But we've got...
1: I think we touched 8 billion the other week. Yeah, I'm not sure.
0: Oh, did we? Okay, gosh, 8 billion. Because that would have been the quickest billion ever.
1: Yeah, that's right. It's just happening so much.
0: Yeah.
1: And you'd think with contraceptives and whatever else, that would be happening to that degree. In the developed world, certainly anyway.
0: I mean, we've got a lot of land here, as we know. We just got to find a way to utilise it better.
1: Yeah, you're right. We do. And we need tradies.
0: Yep.
1: We need tradies.
0: Yep.
1: We need chippies. We need sparkies. We need plumbers. All the rest of it.
0: So we need 9 billion.
1: Yeah, that's right. Yeah. But just some thoughts on the political scene, Matthew.
0: No, good on you, John. Thanks for the call, mate. 29 past 1 on 5AA. Excited for my next guest. We're going to talk with Jen May on the Nature Education Centre. They need a bit of help getting the message out. They go around to schools and community groups and encourage kids to get involved with nature. And Jen has come in and she's brought a cage with her. I don't know what's in the cage. We'll find out after these words.
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8: 1395, Adelaide's 5AA. This is Matthew Pantelis.
0: Well, I was looking around a bit earlier today for things to have a chat about. There was an email sitting there saying we need to get the word out about the Nature Education Centre and getting kids more involved in the understanding of our native animals, our outdoor activities, things to do out and about in the environment. And it was Jen.

0: who had sent it in, and I said, well, Jen, let's have a chat about this. And she said, do you want me to come in and bring animals? And I said, well, if you want to.
1: Absolutely.
0: And you have. Hello, nice to meet you.
1: Yes, thank you so much for having me on. This is just lots and lots of fun. It's always a pleasure to be able to bring my animals out and say hi to you guys. So today I've got some beautiful little sugar gliders today. So one of our smaller species of possum.
0: They're so cute.
1: They are. They're only about a year old.
0: Are they?
1: And they'll stay just as small as that for the rest of their life.
0: Yeah. So they're fully grown.
1: Pretty well, yeah.
0: Wow. They're about tail to top.
1: Like two hands worth, too much.
0: Yeah.
1: But they weigh very, very little as well. They're very light because they can fly.
0: Yeah.
1: Well, they can't really fly. They can glide, right?
0: Yeah.
1: So they can take off from treetops and catch bugs on the fly, which is what a lot of their diet comes from. And they're really, really special, really, really cool little guys.
0: I've seen that happen in an exhibition where, you know, somebody has stood there and somebody else on 5 feet away and they jump.
1: Yeah.
0: It's unreal.
1: It's funny you say that because we do that in schools.
0: Yeah.
1: So our possums come with us to educational talks where we go to all sorts of schools around the metropolitan area, and we will demonstrate that, because where else are you going to see a possum fly?
0: Yeah, exactly.
1: Yeah.
0: Totally. Now, you brought some other stuff. We'll get to the other animals that are here as well, but tell me a little bit about the Nature Education Centre. Who are you? How do you operate?
1: Yeah, absolutely. We are a non-for-profit here in South Australia, and we are a really, really special place because we're a science centre and a little bit of a zoo. We have live things and we have dead things, and our whole role is to be able to create accessible resources for teachers and students to interact with on the fly, which is really cool. So teachers and other educational institutes like libraries and centres can hire different types of kits and taxidermy specimens, natural specimens from all over Australia to have in their institution to help promote sort of engaging learning, which is really cool.
0: Yeah, fantastic. Yeah. So can people come and visit where you are?
1: Yeah, well, you can definitely come through. We're open only a couple of days a week, but there's not really a lot to see while you're there. We kind of have more of a pick up drop off kind of situation, but we have a great website where you can browse the full catalogue of our hiring and loan specialties.
0: Okay. That's amazing. So it's almost like a library.
1: Pretty well, yeah. Library of all things that are dead and weird, which is really fun.
0: All right. Dead things. You've got a couple of really interesting items, and when I saw one of them, that one there, I thought it was alive.
1: I know. I take them to talks as well. We have this beautiful koala specimen. We name him Big Ben. He's huge, and I've taken him to nursing homes and the whole nine yards.
0: Yeah.
1: And so many people stop me in the car park, like, "Oh, that's a really well trained koala." I'm like, "Yeah, mate. Doesn't eat much. Doesn't complain. He's great." So we have a really cool collection that's been made by volunteers and donations of taxidermy specimens.
0: Okay.
1: So all of them are native, which is really cool. So they are ethically sourced animals, so ones that might have been euthanized from rescues or ones that have reached the end of their lives. Lots of different ways for it to come to us. And those donations are then skinned and preserved for touching and feeling. So you see the beautiful ones in the museum, like they are preserved to like the nth most degree, and they are there to sort of display and keep for hundreds and hundreds of years.
0: Yeah.
1: We kind of have a different philosophy where we want you to touch.
0: Okay.
1: Oh, when's the last time you pat a magpie?
0: I know.
1: You know what I mean?
0: So that, you haven't got the koala, this magpie
1: you
0: brought in.
1: Yeah.
0: And I thought he was just sitting there very docile, but he's a stuffed magpie.
1: He is.
0: I did.
1: I was one of the lucky ones to work on our preserve. So this is one of mine, which is really cool. So he's an older female magpie. So we can see from the coloration. So things like that we can also study with the quality of the beak. We can see from the feather content as well as other things about the bird. There's a lot to learn from an animal that's passed away. It's really, really fascinating.
0: Yeah, okay. So with the beak, you can almost be able to tell what it ate, for instance, or whether it ate healthily or unhealthily.
1: Yeah. A lot of our science categories that teachers have to teach do talk about adaptions. And this beautiful magpie here has got this tiny little hook on the end of the beak, really long, made for that insectivore diet, as well as digging and picking up things throughout the ground and, you know, snapping at you when you ride past on a bike.
0: They do that.
1: They do. These ones are a lot nicer, though.
0: Yeah, that's right. Is it hard to learn to stuff a bird?
1: Absolutely. Yeah. I'm very lucky I had another lady donate some time to teach me, but there isn't a course, there isn't really anything like that. So we, a lot of it is learning through online resources and just giving it a whack, which is a bit of a weird thing to think, you know. It's a lot of, like personally, I never want to muck something up that I respect so much, and I want to make sure that I do the best thing for that animal. So it's a very nerve-wracking experience, but when it turns out right, mate, it's awesome.
0: Yeah,
1: really, right. Really cool.
0: Wow. Okay. And, you know, if I tried that, it'll be like the old pottery ashtrays we made in primary school, you know, just
1: wobbly and a wonky head.
0: But you wouldn't tell. I mean, that looks brilliant.
1: Oh, thank you kindly.
0: And, you know, just even touching it. How often do we touch a magpie, right?
1: Pretty well, yeah. Or an owl or a wedge-tailed eagle. Like, these are some of the larger species that we've had at the centre.
0: Yeah, right.
1: And like a wedgie, it's very hard to get in contact with them. They're a very elusive species. Mm. Where you can get up close with them, they're sanctuaries like in Kangaroo Island and things like that. But it's a bit of an arm and a leg to get there. And not every student has the possibilities of going to these places and getting to interact in a zoo or in an experience.
0: Yeah.
1: So to have the option to literally pick up one out of a library, like you said, and bring it back to the classroom to go, hey mate, have a pet, see how big those talons are, see how cool the claws are. Really, really fantastic.
0: Does it stay what's the word, in situ, I suppose, in terms of how it was when it's alive, or does it deteriorate over time?
1: Yeah. So kind of like a museum specimen. They're behind glass. They've got incredibly like isolated spaces. They'll live for hundreds and hundreds of years. Our ethos is a little bit different. If it wears away, that's okay.
0: Yeah.
1: We want it to be touched. We want it to be interacted with. These are all preserved in ways that are not using invasive chemicals and things like that. So it's safe to be around.
0: Yeah.
1: So we want, even if a feather falls off or two, that's cool.
0: Yeah.
1: You know, if a teeth comes out and someone pockets it, what a bit of a shame. But it's more about, you got to see it. And that's really, really fantastic. So
0: that's such an important message for kids particularly, isn't it?
1: Yeah, absolutely. We don't have a lot of, and I see this a lot when I go out to schools, a lot of the kids these days find that, kids these days, they tend to...
0: Because you're, 21 or something?
1: I know, I love that. I wish. I'm almost 30 now. But I see a lot of kids that get quite nervous around wildlife. There's a less of a keenness to go pick up the weird lizard in the backyard or whatever. Like, there's a bit more of a, I'm not sure, I don't understand. And so my work is so important, because being able to show wildlife in a safe way and show the respect, show the importance, especially for things like snakes and other reptiles that don't get a lot of love. Even spiders, we've got some tarantulas and they're fantastic.
0: Really?
1: Yeah, absolutely. They're huge. So those kind of interactions are so important from a young age, because it's meant to inspire curiosity.
0: Yeah.
1: It's not meant to derive that fear or that interest.
0: Yeah.
1: It's meant to be that curiosity that sparks a scientist from when they're young.
0: Yeah. And you know as a kid, like we had a paddock next to us and it was just scrub, and you'd see sleepies in there all the time, and you'd go and pick them up and catch the skinks and whatever, and occasionally there was a snake. And you knew instinctively, you're going to stay away. You're not going to go near that. But the rest was fair game.
1: And we're seeing like a decline in a lot of these species, especially our snakes. Like our eastern browns are getting rarer and rarer. And this is an endemic snake to us that is really important to our ecosystem. Our biodiversity relies on things like snakes and other predators. So without those, and with people not wanting to understand why it's important for them to have like a paddock and things like that for them to live in, we're going to see a decline across all of our environmentalism with our kids growing up. So we want to inspire that early.
0: That's interesting with snakes, given, you know, the sort of, the metro area and the proliferation of mice, which is what they love to eat, and rats. You'd think they'd be going out there in their hundreds.
1: Yeah, I mean, even with things like owls and stuff like that, only recently have we introduced laws and rules around reducing rodenticides. We see rodenticide poisonings in owls and snakes and things like that.
0: Because, so it's the rat food that's killing them, the
1: poison. Well, there's a few things. There's lack of environment, lack of habitat. Sorry, habitat's always the biggest one.
0: Yeah.
1: You know, we need a place to live. We talk about our housing crises, but what about all of our animals?
0: Yeah.
1: They're in the same spot. So really, really important to know that the little actions that we do, like putting out even things like insecticides for your snails.
0: Yep.
1: You know, what's the best way to get rid of a snail? You know, throw it over the neighbor's fence.
0: Yeah.
1: I like that one. That's my favorite. But if we poison our snails, then our lizards are eating them. Sleepies, your favorites, they are eating lizards. Eating snails. That's their favourite food.
0: Is that right?
1: Yeah, absolutely. But if you imagine a very sore a shingle back that's full of poisoned snails, well then what about if a wedge-tailed eagle wants to have a lizard for lunch?
0: Yeah.
1: It goes straight up the food chain and every single one of them is affected.
0: Wow.
1: Yeah.
0: Never would have thought that.
1: I know.
0: Jen, we need to take a break. I've got more questions for you, including the other thing you've brought in, which we haven't even got to yet. We'll talk about him or her next, right after this.
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0: I'm here with Jen May from the Nature Education Centre, which is based at Erbrae, and she's brought in three cute little sugar gliders in a caged box, which are gorgeous little things. A stuffed magpie, which is remarkable. And Jen, you were telling me during the break as well, we had a chat about what that would be like and pulling the insides out.
1: It's not as bad as you think.
0: Okay.
1: Promise, yeah.
0: All right, good. But you've also got another animal in a glass box. This is also not alive.
1: No, it's not.
0: It's gorgeous.
1: It is. It's one of my favourite things in the collection. It's a platypus, specifically a male platypus, so we can tell because he's got the venom spurs on the back of it. Exactly.
0: A little claw.
1: You're on it. And they are monotremes. Mm. So monotremes are such an interesting mammal because Australia is one of the only places in the world that has them. So they're a mammal that lays eggs, which is really fascinating. So you never see that. You never see that one pretty often. And with our platypus here, this is our only platypus specimen. So we don't actually have anything else of them. We have a couple of bones. So their beak itself isn't like a duck's bill. It actually has bones in it.
0: Right.
1: It's like a membrane.
0: Okay.
1: So there's like kind of like two little J-sized hooks and a little space in between. And they use that little space to register tiny electric waves coming out of pulses from their prey, which is pretty crazy. So
0: they don't see that well, do they? And in the water.
1: They've got teeny tiny lives.
0: They're in the mud and everything else.
1: Yeah. So a lot of their senses come from that bill.
0: Yeah, right.
1: So less like a bird, much more like kind of like a bit of skin, a bit leathery, which is really fascinating. So this is one of our more popular specimens as well, which is why I wanted to bring it in, because it is so interesting to see a platypus in person. Like, it's very hard to see them in the wild.
0: Yeah.
1: And they're very elusive. They're only coming out in the crepuscular. So they come out in the very early mornings and very early afternoons. Early night, sorry. So going out there and hunting for them gets harder and harder every year. The other cool thing about this one, and something that a lot of people don't know, is with his little feet, they actually have a way of walking on their knuckles. So they sort of bend in their flippers and they walk on their knuckles on land. Yeah, which is where all their little claws are when they're digging into their burrows and stuff like that. So we actually have that on display here. We can see the adaption in action with this preserve, which is really fantastic.
0: That is amazing.
1: Yeah.
0: There's talk, and I think action too, about reintroducing them in the Torrens, which I'm sure you're well across, which is exciting, like if that was to
1: It'd
0: happen.
1: It'd be interesting. I'm always down for a reintroduction of any species, but we'd have to sort of look at the quality of that water for a long time, right?
0: Sure.
1: And also maybe even the public's interaction with that water. Like litter is such a big thing, and we talk about it a lot with the kids that we go to school with, that the litter issues with a lot of our wildlife is probably really big. We bring turtles and things to school, and freshwater turtles also experience a lot of troubles with interacting with water pollutants, because not only does it infect the water and the animals and the food that lives in them, it's going to infect the water, the ground around it, and the things that grow out of the ground, your producers, the bottom of that food chain gets affected as well.
0: That's amazing.
1: Yeah.
0: I reckon they're going to start upstream somewhere up in the Adelaide Hills around
1: They'll be hiding everywhere.
0: Birdwood.
1: And
0: then wherever they, you know, come down. But there are efforts to improve that water quality, which would need to happen.
1: Yeah, absolutely.
0: So people at the Nature Education Centre, just passionate people like yourself, do you need a degree in science or environmentalism or whatever?
1: We kind of come from a little bit of everywhere. It was founded by a group of school teachers, so people that were science teachers and part of the education sector that knew that there wasn't enough resources. So they would do things like loan out microscopes to schools that couldn't afford them, and provide places for people to come and study and do that sort of thing, which is fabulous.
0: Yeah.
1: And so since that sort of start, it's kind of grown into a lot of different aspects. We currently have a very small team, but most of them are volunteers. So we are run by an incredibly passionate group of volunteers, both on the committee and for the people that look after the animals. So there's only about four or five of us that get paid. The rest of us are all people that really, really put their heart and soul into this and keep everyone
0: and
1: running.
0: Good.
1: It is. Yeah. We're so lucky. So lucky.
0: And so you take this message out to schools, and I imagine it's so well received by the kids who'd be seeing some of this for the very first time up close.
1: Yeah, mate, I get to be the best science lesson ever.
0: Yeah.
1: I get to come in with the animals and the rocks and the skulls, and it just makes everyone light up, because this is, like, as you can tell from like how passionate I am, it goes straight into the kids. The kids like grab onto it as well, and that inspiration can change like a whole life, really. Like, I'm sure you've had a teacher or some kind of experience as a kid that really sat with you. And I've had those with people that came into my school and did the same thing.
0: Yeah.
1: So to be that for another set of kids is so monumental and really important to me, very fulfilling.
0: Absolutely. And the feedback would be pretty good too, I can only imagine.
1: Yeah, it's not too bad.
0: It's so important for kids, isn't it? Nature play and to go out to a creek. And you do have to look out for snakes and whatever, sure. But to see frogs and to see wild animals in their habitat, as much of that as we have left, whatever is out there, it's just critical.
1: Pretty well. And even if you don't have the ability to access a creek, or if you're a very metro school and stuff like that, we can even bring or offer tadpoles and silkworms, butterflies, like life cycle kits that have those animals and can have that in a class. Because in this day and age, it's hard to get out and explore. It's hard to go do things on the weekend. You know, even with the cost of petrol, it's not like everyone can go for a drive up to the Flinders Ranges and go eagle spotting.
0: Yeah.
1: It's very difficult. So to have something that's a bit more accessible like us is super important.
0: Yeah, absolutely. Yeah. Amazing. How can people get in touch with
1: Absolutely. Yeah, we've got a great website, so naturesa.edu.au, which you can browse all of the accessible catalogue as well as our library. We've got an email on there. You can always check us out on socials. But most of the time, all of our teachers have a login from their school. So if you're a member with us, or if you don't know, check out with your school group whether you have a membership to log into the website and check out what we can offer you guys.
0: Do you cover the metro area? Do you go further afield? I guess further afield, they're living with some of these animals, aren't they? More so
1: pretty
0: than here.
1: Well, yeah, we've done things pretty far well. Okay. It's we sort of our presenters are paid per kilometre, so the further we go, the more it costs. But I've done everything from libraries towards like Angle Vale area all the way out south. So we kind of go wherever you need us to, because our mission is more important than anything else, really.
0: For sure. You said aged care homes too, so you obviously do presentations. What, to anyone really that wants to know?
1: Yeah, absolutely. We do libraries, especially during school holidays. Yeah. Those are really popular. Anything that we can say is educational will tick our boxes. So aged care is also really important because you never really stop learning, do you?
0: Yeah. Where's your passion come from? Did you grow up on a farm? What happened?
1: Yeah,
0: what converted you?
1: I was a bit out bush. Okay. I think you can tell from the accent. It's always that. I was always surrounded by animals. Yeah. My mum was amazing. She did a lot of fauna rescue and things like that. So we always grew up with native animals around the house. But I've never really lost it. It's just been something that is, it's always there. I'm always looking out for her. My partner's an incredible photographer and he's always out there tracking down wildlife with me.
0: Wow.
1: So we're just all around it. I've got a crazy big snake in my kitchen.
0: Have you?
1: She's 30 years old and bigger than I am. And she is. She's huge. Yeah. If I had an elapid that size, I'd be a bit scared. we're so lucky to be surrounded by so many animals. And I think just being associated and continuing to talk about these things will always like keep that passion going. And the kids do too, you know, like going out and seeing the kids smile and talk about it and tell you about their animals. That just keeps that going perpetually. It's amazing.
0: Have you heard any really bizarre stories that have stayed with you?
1: Kids ask the wildest questions. So they're really, really bad at doing that. I think that's more on the teachers. They get that really flushed, like embarrassed, like, oh my goodness, I can't believe they said that.
0: Yeah.
1: Most of the wild stories sort of come from the adventures, just going out and doing silly things just to get in front of these animals. Like we have a list of endangered species that are like on our, we have to go see these, and the amount of fences and things we've hopped just to go and have a look.
0: Oh, really?
1: is just part of the fun, really.
0: Yeah.
1: I have so many and I'm excited to get more. I think that's the most brilliant part, is there's going to be so many more coming.
0: Excellent. Good for you. Well, Jen, lovely meeting you today. Just quickly, a phone number or a website is...
1: Absolutely. Give me 2 hot minutes. Mm-hmm. I'm very well prepared.
0: You are well prepared.
1: The Nature Education Centre, nature.sa.edu.au.
0: Okay, that'll do it.
1: Fantastic.
0: That'll have all the info there. Good
1: That's
0: on
1: it.
0: You. Lovely meeting you. Thank you for going to the trouble of coming in and bringing these wonderful animals. The sugar gliders have been very well behaved. You gave them a little drop of honey. That's what they eat?
1: Yeah, this is just more of a midnight
0: treat.
1: Snack.
0: Okay.
1: They are nocturnal, so this is their lucky Macca's run in the middle of the night. mostly it's insects and fruit and veg, a little bit more healthy.
0: All right. They're probably thinking she's talking again. You know what? What's going to happen now?
1: I'm ready for my nap now, Mum.
0: Yeah, that's it. All right, we'll let them do that. Thank you for coming in. Lovely meeting you.
1: Thank you so
0: and all
1: much.
0: The best with the Nature Education
1: Appreciate
0: Centre.
1: Appreciate it, mate. Cheers.
0: Jen May, my guest.
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0: A minute to two on 5AA. That was fascinating, wasn't it? I really enjoyed that chat with Jen and bringing the animals in. Wonderful. Having animals in the studio instead of radio announcers for a change. It was good. Don says, thanks, Matthew. Great enlightenment with the John Anderson interview. Fossil fuels are finite. Biodiesel should have been developed. Unfortunately, the Howard government gave development no incentives, such as reductions of taxes on bioproducts. Government is only as good as the people who vote for them. That's Don at Para Hills. Who's John at Port Augusta going to vote for when it comes to diesel security? Jack asks. Wendy says, at the time of our calendar commencement, there are only a million people in the world. Okay, I'll take it as a fact, Wendy. Thank you. Anne says, hooray, Sunday afternoon with Matthew. In my day, no entry fee to venues, just a bouncer on the door. Often one of my favourite people, Vince O'Connor. He used to be on TV, didn't he? Vince O'Connor? Remember the name vaguely. Can recall going out with just a $2 note. The old paper note, carefully folded to about 1 inch square to fit into a tiny chain purse as small as my palm. No need for large wallet-type purses back then. No need for much money and no credit, Medicare, multiple other cards. Life was so simple without the many heavy concerns of today. Country, planet, climate, resources, etc., says Anne. Thank you, Anne. $2. Imagine going out for a night out on the town with $2 and having it last and coming home with change. Unreal. Graham says, seeing a lot of sport, AFL has finished. Shout out there to the Women's League, which is on. Is there any chance AA can let listeners know what's happening with the MotoGP in Japan, which is on right now? Because, after all, we are a MotoGP state moving forward, as coverage of F1 and V8 is great, but MotoGP hardly ever gets a mention. Is there a reason for that? I reckon it'll start getting a mention as we get closer and closer to the event. He says, yesterday, Marc Marquez won the 26th Montegi sprint race at the Japanese MotoGP. Thank you, Graham. Steve at Paralawi. Hi, Steve.
23: Matthew, how are you going? All right?
0: Pretty good, thanks. How about you?
23: You're not too bad. Just sort of let you know that your app overseas works really well for 5AA, your listeners can get onto that.
0: Excellent.
23: I've just come back from England, and I know the price of fuel over here is pretty bad, but geez, I tell you what, they're hurting over there.
0: Are they?
23: Up to £3 a litre for diesel.
0: Goodness. That's the conversion, yeah? That's
23: just £3 a litre, yep.
0: Wow.
23: For diesel fuel, and trucking companies over there are really, really struggling, you know?
0: Three euros. Oh, £3. No, they're
23: three
0: pounds.
23: £3.
0: Yeah. So
23: £3
0: is
23: English money, yeah.
0: $6 our money, yeah?
23: Yep, that's correct.
0: Wow.
23: And over in Dubai, I went to Dubai as well, and a cup of coffee over there, minimum for a flat white, $11.
0: You kidding?
23: Up to $13 for a cup of coffee.
0: That's as much as oil.
23: Yeah.
0: Why is that?
23: Yeah, look, I'm telling you, we went to a few countries while we were away because we went on a nice holiday. Yeah. We're both retired now. And, I know we're hurting over here. I came back, when I left 4 or 5 weeks ago, it was about $1.50 per litre of fuel. And now I think it's up to $2.28 or something.
0: Yeah,
23: In 4 or 5 weeks. But, gee, they're hurting overseas, especially in England. They're really struggling over there.
0: Why is it so expensive there, given they're relatively, close to the Middle East, obviously, as opposed to isolated us? Why is it so dear?
23: I don't know. I think they're having the same problem we've got here with our government. I think they've lost the plot over there as well. For example, a friend of ours who does work and he's got a job and he's got a pretty good job, but he said to me that over there he's got 3 children. He could get from benefits £600 a week, and they'll pay his rent for him if he decided not to work.
0: Yeah, right.
23: So there are a lot of people over there. There's no real incentive to work.
0: Yeah. Yeah.
23: You know what I mean?
0: Yeah.
23: But, I just sort of let you know about the app. So most of the countries we went to, the app was really easy to pick up.
0: Excellent.
23: The worst part about it was at night time I couldn't listen to you on at night time because I was asleep. But I'm glad I'm back now and I'll be back on there on Monday.
0: Well, I'm glad you're Tuesday. Back. Glad you're back too, Steve. Good on you.
23: Thanks, mate.
0: Thank you. All the best. Have a great afternoon. 2:03 on 5AA. We'll take a quick break. On the other side, well, we'll talk more animals. It's actually World Animal Day today. And we'll meet Australia's Dr. Doolittle next.
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0: 7 past 2 on 5AA. 8223 0000 is the number. We'll be talking, still to come, in fact, over this final hour of the show. Richard Pascoe from 3 o'clock this afternoon. Australians want better lives for working animals, according to new data. We're going to have a chat about that with our own Dr. Doolittle, hopefully, in just a couple of minutes. Missy Adams, that is. But also, we'll talk to the shark people, Shark Watch SA, about a dead shark that has washed up at Semaphore Beach. Quite a big shark. And we'll get some more details on that at around 2:30. It's dead, by the way, so don't panic about taking the dog for a walk on the beach, although you don't want it right up there, for sure. Police and emergency services at the scene of a serious crash at Woodville. It occurred at 12:30 this afternoon, so about an hour and a half ago. Murdoch Hill Road. Woodside. Did I say Woodville? Woodside. Murdoch Hill Road, following reports a vehicle collided with a tree. Murdoch Hill Road remains closed. Police are at the scene. Please avoid the area. Take alternate route if possible. So you won't get through Woodside at Murdoch Hill Road. So watch out for that if you're driving through the area. Hope all are okay. New research out suggests, and understandably so, Australians want better working lives for animals. Today is, as I mentioned, World Animal Day. And people want more support and awareness around particularly working animals. Australia's, as she's described, Dr. Doolittle, Missy Daniels, on the line here. Hello, Missy. How are you?
7: Hey, Matthew. I'm great. How are you?
0: Yeah, all right. Thank you. So tell us a little bit about the research you found out here.
7: Yes, it's really interesting, particularly in relation to working animals. So what we found is 4 in 5 Australian adults believe there's actually a lack of awareness around working animals, which is interesting. And again, 4 in 5 would like to help working animals lead better lives and live better lives. So that we know we're a country of animal lovers, and often working animals are the sort of overlooked animals when we think about animal welfare.
0: Yeah, so working animals, we're talking dogs and horses, I suppose, and the like, obviously, aren't we?
7: Yes. And I suppose working animals globally, there's several hundred million estimated working animals globally, and typically that is donkeys, camels, horses, mules, oxen, and those types of animals. Yeah. So really the silent workforce that gets overlooked.
0: Yeah, I wouldn't have thought of half of those if you'd said name a working animal. You go to dogs first, and you know, yes, obviously sheepdogs and the like, but camels and oxen. So I suppose what they're... would it include cows? I mean, the dairy cows, they're working. Meat cows too, for that matter. They're working to an unfortunate end.
7: Yes, I guess so. You could think about them that way as well. But, you know, typically when we refer to working animals, obviously in Australia, as you say, we think about sheepdogs and those types of animals. But in much bigger numbers globally is these donkeys and camels that are working often in really, really challenging conditions. So in countries where temperatures are becoming more extreme, where there's a lack of food and water you know, often hazards such as plastic waste, busy roads, particularly, you know, donkeys could be working, hauling carts on busy roads. And so there's also the challenge of potentially road strike and that type of thing. So it's quite a, working animals are, I suppose unknowingly, because we don't think about them as much, many, many countries across the world are absolutely reliant on these animals to help haul water, to help plough the fields, to the transport, getting kids to school, people to hospital, all those types of things. So really essential for many communities for their livelihood, actually.
0: Yeah, so, I mean, we can't affect, I suppose, what happens overseas as readily as we can here, though, can we, through legislation and the rest. It's a very noble thing to wish for them to have a better life, but there's not realistically much we can do, or is there?
7: Well, no, there actually is things that we can do. And I suppose I'm obviously with Working Animals International, and we have centres across many countries where support is needed, providing veterinary assistance. So we have partner teams and on the ground working to share knowledge and skills with owners so they know how to look after their animals with much more confidence and care, and looking at those preventable issues, which are often caused by a lack of, say, access to veterinary care and proper equipment. And so with these mobile clinics that we're able to run, we're able to reach those people in a lot more remote areas where, you know, here in suburbia, we've got access to veterinary services for our animals, but obviously, in these in remote countries, there may not be the financial means to be able to get that veterinary care that they need. So they do value their animal, but they actually just don't have the financial means to be able to give them the care that they need. So with mobile clinics and shelters, we're able to provide that care for these working animals. So, you know, the animals are going to need to work. We're not saying that they are not working, but we can at least make sure that their lives are really valuable, that they've got all the care and the right equipment that they need to have better welfare.
0: And some of it's really heartbreaking. I mean, you cite the case of the donkey, the 13-year-old water donkey who's hauling 400 litres of weight, which is, you know, more than twice his own body weight, to his community for 10 hours a day and in scorching heat. And, you know, animals just don't last long in that sort of environment.
7: Oh, yes. And I mean, on, you know, it's World Animal Today and the theme is actually through their eyes, which is really appropriate when we think about this and what you were talking about, the donkey here. And, you know, well, here in Australia, we just turn on a tap and have beautiful clean water that we can drink. But in other countries, and this particular footage comes from Mauritania, many of the homes there don't have clean piped water to their homes. So it's essential the work that this donkey is doing to keep clean water for people to be able to live their lives, but horrendously tough conditions. So how do we improve the conditions for that animal? How do we make sure that its health is well, that it's getting the right nutrition that it needs, that the harnesses that it's wearing make sure that they don't, you know, cause injury and harm to the animal? So improving the life, because, you know, people are reliant on that animal.
0: Absolutely. That's right. So there's obviously a role to be played there. You know, I think back to horses in Adelaide. Adelaide, South Australia, was a social leader back in the day, and still to some degree is, but we were very slow in replacing our horse-drawn trams with electric trams. Every other capital had done that. But eventually it got to the point where people rebelled, or there was an outcry, I suppose, because horses were dropping dead, particularly in summer, hauling horse trams around. And so we finally made the move to electric trams 10 years behind every other capital.
7: Yeah, and isn't that interesting, though, what you've just said? It was around people power that made that difference. And we really do have, you know, people really do have an opportunity to make a difference, and that's just such a brilliant case. You know, if we do take the time to stop and have a think, there are things that we can do for animals in our own community, for animals internationally as well. It just takes action. We look at it, and this is the interesting thing with the research, right? That Australians, we are a country of animal lovers. We don't want to see harm to animals. We don't like seeing cruelty, and we do want to make a difference. So it's about finding that way that we can, in our daily lives, do something to make that difference. So we're living our values and doing action which is helping to improve the lives of animals around us.
0: Absolutely. And Missy, you've done this all your life, or a large part of your life, haven't you? Saved animals and got a menagerie, I understand, and other bits and pieces.
7: Yes. I'm a bit of a bleeding heart when it comes to animals. And, you know, yes, there's been many years of finding animals that have needed care and being able to take action. I've got lots of rehomed animals that here, I've got a rescue dog through Australian Working Dog Rescue who are doing incredible work as well, helping rehome working dogs in Australia. So there is things that we can do in our daily lives, and I'm thrilled to be the new Australian Country Director for Working Animals International, because there's an estimated 200 million working animals, and that's only estimated because it actually isn't, you know, animals are not included on the census, for example, even though without them in many of these communities, the community wouldn't be able to earn a living and provide water and all of those types of things. Yeah. So, Yeah, raising that awareness and getting that value up around what role do animals play in our lives here in Australia as well and everywhere around the world.
0: Yeah, absolutely. No, it's a good message, an important message to get out. Appreciate your time this afternoon. Thank you.
7: Thanks so much, Matthew.
0: Missy Daniels, World Animal Day today, and the latest research showing that Australians want more support and awareness around working animals right around the world. Working Animals International, new country director. All righty, it is 17 past two. We'll take a quick break. Back with more right after this.
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0: 20 minutes past 2 o'clock now on 5AA. See the story over the weekend. Public servants earning $1 million or over $1 million. It seems a dozen federal public servants earning over $1 million, including one who gets more than 1.5. Minister for the Public Service, Senator Katie Gallagher, who's also the Finance Minister, provided a response to a question from Greens SA Senator Barbara Pocock, asking how many. The Minister saying all these highly paid people work at the government's Future Fund Management Agency. Well, they're certainly looking after someone's future fund, aren't they? The Greens saying this raises questions about the government's economic management and value for money of taxpayer dollars. Now, if you're earning $1.5 million, you're earning roughly just under $1 million more than the Prime Minister. And what is going on with that? I mean, the Prime Minister, you might argue, at least the current one might be earning, be overpaid for what's going on in the country at the moment. But regardless of that, whoever is in that job gets, you know, $500,000 to $600,000 a year, probably rightly, if they're doing a good job, less so if they're not. But to have a public servant's pulling in 1.5, you have to say, well, why is that? How can that be? And a dozen earning over $1 million. So there's $12 million in taxpayer money gone just like that. I'd like to earn $1 million for just 1 year. That would be nice. We're not talking about secretaries running big departments, and they get well paid. But these are government employees. So we're not talking about department heads. But what kind of public service work warrants a salary of $1 or $1.5 million? You know, if it was James Bond type spies, you'd go, okay, give them the Aston Martin and the umbrella that shoots poison darts and whatever else. And, you know, the watch with the choking wire in it and whatever. Whatever it might be, the laser. Fine. But I think they're pen pushers. Most taxpayers, the Greens say, would be questioning whether this represents good value for money. Oh, I think that's a fair comment. I think we are. Well, I am. The government says, the Greens say, it wants to rebuild the public sector, yet it's slashing jobs while paying a handful of public servants millions and outsourcing work to big consultancy firms. That's not how you rebuild the public service. I didn't know we were rebuilding it. We're just overpaying them, I suspect. The government is burning up its APS targets, Australian Public Service targets. Yep. Well, that's how you get people in the public service. Offer them big bucks. They'll stick around and do their thing. Okay. 8223-0000 is the number. We'll take a quick break on 5AA. More to come this afternoon.
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0: AFLW live scores, 10-11-71. The Roos, the Swans, are 2-4-16. So it's a shellacking. What was that St Kilda score? Yeah, here we go. Western Bulldogs, yesterday was it? Yeah, 3-13-31 to 1 point. Western Bulldogs over St Kilda. 30-point difference, 31 points to 1. 3 goals, 13, the Western Bulldogs. It's got a way to go, women's footy. I don't mind it. I'm getting kind of, I can watch it now. I struggled at the beginning. Rightly or wrongly, sorry to say, I struggled. But getting better, but it got a long way to go when you see scores like that. And even the Roo Swans match at the moment, which I think is just over. I think it's just finished. They're interviewing people. 71-16, Kangaroos way. RSPCA, just to finish off on the animal theme, although we're going to talk sharks in a bit. Three cats dumped in Adelaide's eastern suburbs, appealing for information to identify the people responsible for dumping three gorgeous looking cats. It got a long way to go when you see scores like that. And even the Roo Swans match at the moment, which I think is just over. I think it's just finished. They're interviewing people. 71-16, Kangaroos way.

0: A ragdoll cat was found in a carrier at the end of a driveway of a house on Greenhill Road. Now, ragdolls, say what you like about cats, and I'm not a cat person. I'd rather have a dog. But I reckon ragdolls are the best cats because they just sit there. They're almost a stuffed cat, which is good. You know what I mean? Like, they just sit there. It's good. One was a ragdoll. And look gorgeous, too. I don't mind ragdolls, as in cats. Car drove off. It was a hatchback SUV. No red Joe, unfortunately, on the CCTV. The person was. They reckon it's the same person. 3 p.m. Sunday. A second report. Two British short hair type cats dumped in a carrier at the top of a driveway in Linden Park on Laurel Avenue. They tend to think same area, same person. They're looking for them, and police too. But the ragdoll's gorgeous. Just big blue eyes and a brown face looking at you. Cute. And all it would do is meow, so not too bad. We've got our chat on sharks coming up in just a sec. This is after a shark washed up at Semaphore. And then we'll be talking Balfour's Pies to finish up the program. Balfour's Pies, Cakes, whatever, has a new owner, and it's a South Aussie. And back in South Australian hands. He's been after it for ages. We'll meet Matt Brown at around 2:45. Carol says, I'm a government employee. I get nothing like those wages. I'd like to know who gets that amount. It would be politicians. Oh, I don't think it is. Pollies don't get over $1 million. We've yet to have a Polly earn more than that out of their public wage. It's public servants. Some of them are well paid. Why is it that council CEOs get more than politicians and premiers as well? That's unbelievable to me too. And that's another story for another day. Back after the break.
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1: Well, the Tyser's got the story of a shark, a dead shark that has washed up at Semaphore Beach today, this morning, a bronze whaler, and it's quite a big one. I mean, if it thought you were a tasty snack, you'd know about it, that's for sure. But it is deceased. Now, it has been reported to PIRSA, of course, and Shark Watch SA. Founding director of Shark Watch is Anton Covino. He is on the line. Anton, good afternoon. Thanks for coming on.
2: Thanks for having me.
1: Apparently, these sharks are quite common this time of year.
2: Yeah, absolutely. Particularly later in spring, and definitely right throughout summer, the larger bronze whalers will push up into Stapleton Gulf, entering Gulf waters, and we believe that there's a nursery actually around the northern St. Vincent Gulf area where they actually come to pup to give birth. So it's not uncommon to have the larger bronzies come up this time of the year.
1: Oh, that's comforting. So do they? Okay, they come up for that reason. I remember this time of year, snapper schools are usually pretty prolific too. So I guess they get a good feed while they're here.
2: Yeah, most definitely. They feed on snapper. They also feed on bottom dwelling fish. They forage on stingrays, mullets, whiting. They do, come in close to shore to feed at times, but they are generally a pretty harmless shark. They only would bite if provoked, or a lot of the incidents that have actually been implicated with these sharks have been on spearfish shows.
1: Okay.
2: Yeah,
1: all right. So, but, still a reminder, there's other things in the water besides people having fun, so you want to be aware of it. We don't know reason of death. I mean, you get something like this happen now, and we tend to think bird flu or the algal bloom, which I think is pretty much gone. But I understand cold-blooded animals, can't get bird flu. I don't know how much you know about all of that.
2: No, look, it's not something that I've looked into extensively as of yet. Natural mortality is something that we also have to take into consideration. And yeah. I think since the algae blooms taken place and bird flu started, I think there's a lot of there's a lot of sort of variables that we definitely have to consider. Recreational anglers do target these species as well. Right throughout the state, there is a chance that a catch and release may have taken place, and unfortunately, the shark may have later died because of exhaustion.
1: Oh, okay.
2: Yeah.
1: All right. So you reckon somebody's hooked it off a jetty or something, or off a boat?
2: I can't confirm if that's the case, but certainly there are anglers that will target the species of shark. For sure, it is a possibility.
1: Wow. All right. Well, let's hope not, because that only attracts them. Then we don't want that if we're swimming.
2: Yeah. It's definitely common to have them around the jetties, around the beaches. Look, there's no evidence to say that that would actually attract one from vast distances to the area, but they definitely are around this time of the year. Yeah. So, swimmers just be wary, but generally, historically, hasn't been too much of an issue here in SA in regards to bite incidents.
1: No, that's right. It's generally the great whites that have got us in the past. So, all right. Anton, appreciate your insights. Thank you so much.
2: Thanks for having me.
1: Good on you. Anton Covino, founding director, Shark Watch SA. And photos on the Tyser website of this the shark that's washed up ashore dead on Semaphore Beach sometime in the last 24 or so hours. Certainly this morning. It was there this morning, so I guess overnight. But if you're down that way, you would have maybe seen it if you take in a morning stroll along the beach, maybe with the dog or whatever. But a reminder, they are out there. You don't see them driving up and down King William Street. You do see them in the water, and that's where they live. But, back in the day, and I mentioned my swimming story some time ago, going out with the dog as a kid, as you do, you just swim out and out and out. How far out can I get before I, want to turn back? Dog's doing laps around, big black Labrador. Would look like a big black seal. And fortunately, in those days, I think we were eating them for flake. and fish and chip shops more the case than today, so there's certainly more of them. But that was over summer, and it's scary to think now about what might have been out there just lurking or having a look that you can't see. I do remember that day particular, one of those days, because I did that lots of times, but I remember looking down and just clear, crystal clear water, looking at my feet and then another similar 5 feet below me of water and thinking, no, I've probably gone far enough. Come on, Ben, we've got to get back to shore and swimming back. But good days, good fun. No sharks, fortunately. No story to tell. Nothing to see here, just as well. Some text messages. Matthew, all the sport. Oh, I think I read that one. That was Graham's. Shout out to the Women's League that's on. Well, gave you that score of the AFL, which was North Melbourne 71 to Swans 16 on the back of the showdown last night. Another game underway now, Collingwood versus Melbourne. Collingwood lead by 2 points to nil. So only just got underway. But, you know, who knows what that score will be at the end. Will it be any higher? Don't know. All righty, we'll take a break on 5AA. It is coming up to 20 minutes to 3. Richard Pascoe from 3 o'clock this afternoon.
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9: 1395, Adelaide's 5AA. This is Matthew Pantelis.
10: A bit earlier in the program, talking about $40 entry into nightclubs and how that's killing Hindley Street and businesses with work from home, no one's in the city late, not eating dinner, all of that out and about. And, you know, I talked about that, and Marty texted in, the average night out, including entry free entry fee, drinks and Uber per person is around $200 to $300 a night. Back in the early 80s, I went out with $20 in my pocket. The old line was free in 1984, Marty says. Beer under a dollar, Scotch and Coke $2.50. Marty at Newton. Got on you, Marty. Yeah, they were the days, weren't they? Well, how about buying a Balfour's pie back in the day for 80 cents? My next guest did that. Now he owns the company, Matt Brown. Hello, Matt. How are you?
11: Matty, how are you?
10: Yeah, good, thank you. This is good news. South Australia owns Balfour's again.
11: Well, it does, and I can resonate with nightclubs as well, because we had the number one club in Adelaide for close on 3 years, not long ago. So I can feel the pain of that consumer as well.
10: What's the incentive for Balfour's? Why was that the way for you to go, the key behind, the driving force? Why did you have to have it?
11: Well, Balfour's really made our business 20-odd years ago when they moved out of the city, and we were given an opportunity to make a heap of products for them. And at that stage, we only had probably 10 people that worked for us. And the team came down and saw us, and I'm a pretty entrepreneurial person, and saw the opportunity and grabbed it. And the rest is history from there, and we built our business off the back of that. We grew that to about it'd be a good 100-odd people at that particular phase of the business, and then San Remo bought the brand and took the work back in-house.
10: Okay, so you are Unique Homestead Foods, is that right?
11: Unique Homestyle, yeah. So yep. Not many people would know a lot about that business, but, you know, we're definitely the biggest bakery in the state, have been for some time. We do all the franchises, we do all the PNC, hospitals, schools, pretty much anywhere you go in Adelaide that does food or some description, whether it's pastries or sweet.
10: Yeah.
11: There's a little bit of us there.
10: Okay. How about that? Well, had no idea. Yeah. So quite the business around Adelaide, obviously. Where to for Balfour's? You talk about wanting prices to come down.
11: Yeah, look, over the years, prices have gone up, and that's fair enough, you know, cost of living and all the rest of it. But becoming a bigger bakery as we have, we've been able to have better buying power, manipulate our production, think differently about, you know, margins and what that means to the person and to the business. And we feel as though we can offer a better option on certain lines. I mean, there's other lines you can't, but on lines that we do efficiently and have good volume in, we're certainly looking to drive that price down and work with the supermarkets or the retailers as to making that happen in reality.
10: Okay. So a viable competition for everything else that's out there. We're going to see the supermarket shelves full of Balfours again, as used to be the going. They're still there, but you have to look for it nowadays, I found. If I want a Balfours pie off the supermarket shelf particularly, which is where I tend to buy them, and I still go for Balfours, I've got to tell you, over anything else.
11: That.
10: Yeah, so, that's the old tradition in me, I suppose. But it's not as easy to find these days as it has been in the past.
11: Well, there's been no field team. So from 2.5 years ago, I think it was now, when AusPie took the brand over, the Balfours presentation had been lacking. It wasn't their primary focus. We've got a field team now. We're working towards 10 people on the road every day, auditing the sites that we're in, how it's represented. And, you know, the frog cake is still around. The first question I get is, when's the frog cake coming back? Well, it is everywhere. But it's in a higher price bracket that people tend not to look at.
10: Yeah.
11: So we're going to bring that down so it's affordable.
10: Yeah, good. Okay. Well, that's such an iconic thing. I mean, it's been named, hasn't it, as an icon of SA. So you got to keep that going.
11: Well, it is heritage listed.
10: Yeah.
11: So that's, you know, a pretty big undertaking as well to have that under our banner. So that's good.
10: Yeah. No plans to change that recipe, presumably.
11: No, like we do the mini frog cakes, because if you buy the normal ones, they are, you know, they're quite rich. You know, we eat a few frog cakes, but we do the minis, we do customs. There's a lot we're going to do with the frog cake and everything around that, and its presentation. I mean, we sponsored the 36ers now. We've had the frogs down there last weekend, doing giveaways. You know, we'll utilise a lot more community activation with the frog cakes and the brand itself.
10: Yeah, fantastic. All right, so we can expect to see more of Balfour's advertising sponsorships. The name will be out and about as much as it used to, by the sounds of what you're saying.
11: Absolutely. We're very strategic about it. We're a mum and dad business, so we have to be. It'll be everywhere. It'll be front of mind. I mean, that's what we want to do. There's a lot of fun to be had, put it that way.
10: Yeah. Where did the entrepreneurial spirit come from, Matt? Where did you get this gene from? Is it inherited? Were your family in business like this? I mean, obviously sounds like you know what you're doing and you're very driven by the sounds of it. Where's that background from?
11: Look, I've got a hard-working family, deep roots in that, and extended family. I've been doing 20-hour days since I was 18. In a myriad of different things that we've done over the journey. We'll write a book one day. There's a lot of things that have contributed to where we are today. But the bakery's always been the core. We work hard. You know, my wife, you know, I pulled her out of retirement. We sold our club. She retired. I kept pushing harder and I brought her back in. But the two of us are a great team. You know, we're not scared of work to get to where we need to be.
10: No, clearly. What was the club, incidentally? That's where we started the discussion. Which club was it?
11: It's Atlantis, the
10: okay.
11: one with the big aquarium in it.
10: Yeah.
11: The long story behind that, too. Extended family owned the Shark Cage Diving in Port Lincoln, which is the Calypso Star. That's our family. And we've always been into aquariums, so we picked up that club, you know, 5 or 6 years ago because of that.
10: How about that? There we go. And
11: the
10: rest is history. And now you're into pies and Balfours. You must be pinching yourself. You got the Balfours name after, you know, eating all those pies years ago.
11: Look, it's something I've been chasing. You know, I've wanted it for a long time. I had a crack a couple of years ago. We weren't ready.
10: Yeah.
11: And we definitely weren't ready. So, like I said in a couple of interviews I've had, San Remo put a lot of effort into us taking the brand on when they were ready to move it, and we just couldn't get anything that was realistic. So So, you know, we sat in the wings, grew our business a bit further, and, you know, we've come in now ready to give it the credit it deserves. And we'll work hard at it. We love it. You know, we need to enjoy it a little bit too. We're so swept up in what we're doing. You know, we want to have a bit of fun with it and put it wherever we can.
10: Yeah, you got the kids involved too, I see, in the paper today. So that's a good thing too. Not a bad way to learn a business and a way they'll go, I'm sure, into the future. Couple of questions for you on the text line. Will you ever bring back the little trifles? I don't know what they are. I don't remember little trifles.
11: The trifles, I know the jelly cakes are coming back. I will look for the trifles. It hasn't. We didn't make them in the last 20 years. But, you know, we're here to do what the people want, and we might do a limited offer or something like that.
10: Yeah.
11: Yeah, definitely.
10: Good. Karen says, how about Balfour's does a goulash pie like the competition? Any thoughts?
11: We've got a goulash pie in the other business that we've got. It's actually our larger business, the unique business. We have a range of pies that we are currently putting together to enhance the premium range for Balfour's, and that is one of them, definitely.
10: Excellent. And finally, here's one. You'll like this one. He says, here's a young man trying to keep the heritage Balfour's name going. Please tell him thank you. I'll be buying Balfour's pies. There you go.
11: Well, what's his name and his phone number, so we might send him some.
10: I'll give you mine. don't have his.
11: Look. What you'll find is we are down-to-earth, everyday people. Whilst we're playing with corporate world, we're not, you know, corporate as such. And there'll be a lot of activation with the community. I'll have a lot of different things I'll be doing that will spice it up a bit. Because bakery, you know, you've got to try and make bakery cool.
10: Yeah.
11: It's an industry that's dying. It's very hard to bring people into it. But if you can invigorate them with some cool aspects of it, and I have a plan for that. That's how we're going to get the next generation through.
10: Terrific. Matt, lovely chatting with you today. Good luck with it all. I hope it goes very well. I'm sure it will, and I appreciate your time.
11: Oh, thank you to the support of everybody that's behind us. I mean, without a lot of different people that have helped us along the way, and, you know, their time will come for us to acknowledge that. But, yeah, we can't do it without the team.
10: Yeah.
11: So, we're thankful for that.
10: Good on you. Appreciate it, Matt. Thank you.
11: Thank you very much.
10: Matt Brown from Balfour's. How about that? Good news. Love Balfour's. I'll finish before Richard comes in. Quick look at today's, on this day, October 4, 277th day of the year. It is World Animal Day. The Gregorian calendar was introduced on this day. Pope Gregory the 13th, 1582. Official opening of the Adelaide Botanic Gardens in 1857. First run of the Orient Express in 1883. There's a train reference today. 1935, Luna Park in Sydney officially opens. 1957, Sputnik 1 became the first artificial satellite to orbit the Earth. Richard Noble in 1983 set a new land speed record, 633 miles per hour. That's 1,019 odd kilometres at the Black Rock Desert in Nevada. The birthdays of Buster Keaton in 1895 and Jackie Collins in 1937. The death of Janis Joplin in 1970. And in 1975, Pink Floyd released an album that had this song on it, which went number one. Have a good afternoon. Thanks for your company today. Richard Pascoe is next.

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12: Back with you on a Sunday afternoon. I'll be here till 6 o'clock tonight. Thank you for joining me. As a reminder, don't forget, download the 5AA app and then you can listen to us anywhere, as people overseas constantly do, and all across Australia on there. We actually got people listening to us today in Japan, as I do every time I'm on. What do the names? Anthony, it's all about AI, not the economy, Albanese. Jim, it's about the dollars, Chalmers. And George, Mr. Mystery Selection, no one picked Bailey, which absolutely upset Sam Tugwell, something shocking. Who would have thought? Nick Madison for the Test squad. On the show today, we have a great show lined up for you. Coming up very shortly, Mike Smithson will explain what's in the news and what's on Channel 7 News tonight. Tracy Yind will be in the studio talking about health. Steve Davis, my good friend, will be on, and he's got another song called Essington Lewis Avenue. Always popular. The songs that he comes up with, and we might not agree on everything, and that's all part of it, you know, for this, but comes up with some great songs on there. Libby Traynor Parker, who was in the Advertiser yesterday, she's a woman that I greatly admire. She is such one of... superlatives cannot be said enough for this woman and things that she does out there. It's just absolutely wonderful. If you didn't read the story in the Advertiser yesterday, please get yourself a copy. Libby and I will be discussing it today. One of the most positive, nicest people that I could talk to. Bob the Murder Man will be in the studio talking another murder. So remember, if you think it's a bit squeamish or it might not be for you, we'll give you plenty of notice. Always got a theme tune on, then you can just quietly just leave for a minute, go and have a cup of tea, glass of wine, cup of coffee, beer, whatever you want to do, and then come back. New person on, Philip Van Murek, will be on discussing what's on in the Feast Festival. I was at the Feast launch the other week, so Phil will be on, known Phil for the last couple of years, and we'll probably discuss that when he comes in. Caroline Rowe will be on. Now, we had questions for Caroline last week. We're going to be talking apricot chicken, air fryer sourdough, and ultra-processed foods. So lots of things to discuss today. The weather today in Adelaide, 20 today, 20 on Monday. It's about the same. You know, you're hanging outside, you can get your washing done. So, you know, it will gradually dry out there. Oh, it feels like 16 degrees at the moment, feels like 14.5, going down to an overnight minimum of 11 on there. So not a bad day at all. What can we discuss this afternoon? What can you ring me up about and have a bit of a chat about? If you want to discuss the lost court case for the Parklands, it's a thing that divides people out there. So a lot of people are for it, a lot of people are against it. There's always two sides to every story. But, you know, if you want to ring up and discuss it, please do. The cost of living, with the price of petrol and everything that is going on at the moment, the cost of living is going up and up and up. I did see some things come down during the week. Regular listeners to me will know I buy a particular brand of butter out on there. It's Mainland Salt Reduced. $10.60 2 weeks ago. Regular price is now down to $9.60. I was shocked by that. So, you know, a lot of things that you notice. What's gone up in price? We know the price of going to a nightclub and everything at the moment has skyrocketed out there. I was shocked to go along and say $40 to get into a nightclub. And then $15 for a drink afterwards. You know, you'd have to save up for a night out. You really would. So impressed by Jordan Dawson for the Crows. What a wonderful human being that man is. Great AFL player, but a wonderful man that was. And the speech that he gave was just so good on there. Good to see Albert and Oval filled last night for the AFLW game. So, you know, commiseries to the Crows on there, but well done Port for winning. Daylight savings. We've got it here. Now, does it make any difference now? I still see people whinging about it. Daylight savings, does it really matter anymore? We got more time at night. I love daylight savings. I really do. I think it's absolutely wonderful. We'll just play the Jordan Dawson message.
2: So, mum and dad, you're in the room there, and my sister Chloe, my brother-in-law Nick, and my sister-in-law Jess. Thank you guys for your support. It's obviously been a bloody hard year for all of us, but we've become stronger as a family, and we know that we've got another family here with the club that are always going to be there to support us and love us. And to Millie, my wife, love you so much, and thank you so much for being my absolute rock this year and the years before, because, like I said, I certainly wouldn't be up here without you, so thank you. And thanks to all the fans and the members who have been with us all year. We love you so much as players, and just know we'll be back bigger and better next year.
12: I'm sure they will, but what a wonderful, wonderful speech that was. Great interview by Matt earlier with Balfour's coming back thanks to Unique Foods. We all used to love Balfour's pies and pasties and sausage rolls. And, you know, I was talking to Maddie before, and we were talking about all the different cakes that, you know, the vanilla slice, the custard tart. They were the staple cakes that were out there. We've got such a wide range now. I think, you know, a lot of times it's you go to a bakery and they seem to have monopolised everything out there. So many great bakeries out and about now, but it's good to see Balfour's coming back. Price of petrol. Donald Trump has promised the price of petrol will come down. I hope it does, but the price of diesel is still horrendous on there. I talked a couple of weeks ago about a friend of mine who travelled way up north past Alice Springs, and he paid $5.50 a litre for diesel up there. So it was an expensive trip for him. If you're going out tonight, tell me, where are you going? How much are you going to spend? on there. With the price, as we said before, the price of going out for a few drinks and a meal has skyrocketed for it. One of the things that I think should annoy people greatly out there is the ATO has revealed the tech giants paying zero income tax. Now, some of these companies will absolutely stagger you. AGL, total income, $13.1 billion. 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Now, revenue is not profit, and paying zero company tax doesn't automatically mean a company has done anything wrong. Businesses can have legitimate deductions, previous losses, major investment expenses, and tax offsets that reduce taxable income to zero. So, does that sit well with you? Now, if a company can generate billions of dollars of income in Australia, but legally end up paying no Australian company tax, is the problem really the company? Or is the problem the tax system that allows it? 1,149 large companies paid no income tax at all. And in 24-25, also Santos has now reportedly paid no income tax for 11 consecutive years, despite $5.1 billion in total income in the latest year. How does that sit with you? Give me a ring. Let me know. 8223-0000. Johnny, hold on, and we'll get to you after the break.
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12: At 3:14 here on 5AA, thank you for joining me this afternoon. My next guest,
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12: And good afternoon, Mike.
25: Very good afternoon, Richard, and to all the listeners as well.
12: Exciting day in news, isn't it, Mike?
25: Yeah, it is. There's a dramatic event going on at the moment, just down the road from Channel 7 in West Hindmarsh. Now, we've got a reporter on the scene. I haven't seen any pictures of it yet, but it's a person that police have been hunting down for the last 2 weeks. So presumably it's a male and considered dangerous, I assume, with the extent they've gone to, and we've got the pictures tonight because right. We're so close, we're there very quickly. But I think stun grenades and everything else to flush him out of a house. As I'm hearing, yes, all happening. It's over now. They have detained the person. But when you see the pictures tonight, I think you're probably glad if you weren't on the inside of the house, because I think he knew police were coming after him.
12: That's good. So, well done to the police too.
25: Oh, yeah, great job. But it's certainly dramatic scenes in the western suburbs. I'm sure people in the street will be talking about it for some time.
12: Oh, good. Well, we'll look forward to watching that tonight on the news. A car pursuit, Mike.
25: Yeah, this was one of those ones that, police, great work from them, and the patience that's needed where you've got a stolen car, I'll call them loosely two idiots inside, and they're trying to evade police. Police attempted to pull them over on Anzac Highway, so this all started in the city last night. Then it proceeded as far south as Ranelagh, and you think, well, surely police have got a lot better things to do than be involved with this, where the people in the car just wouldn't pull over. Eventually, road spikes were used in Melrose Park as they headed back into town. And sure enough, the car was stolen. The two people detained. I hope they stay detained for some time, to be honest, because it's dangerous on the road. Police are trying to keep the people in the car safe, but more importantly, keep other road users safe. So we've got all the action from last night. But I really do not have any sympathy for people if you're in that situation and you get caught. Expect the full force of the law.
12: And they should get it too. Now, just to let listeners know, you send me some notes every week through, and I've got the best flashback ever tonight.
25: Big call, isn't it?
12: It is a big call, Mike.
25: We've had hundreds of flashbacks, and I'm not just saying this because it's Michael Smith who's done it. He does an excellent job every week.
12: He does a wonderful job, Michael.
25: But it's one of those ones, and I'll tell you what it is, and it's one of those ones that any sports-loving person will really find interesting, and I'm one, and I know you're one. It's the start of World Series cricket
12: in
25: Australia. And we've unearthed this vision that I've never seen before. We've found it in the archives of when World Series cricket first started at West Lakes, because remember, they weren't allowed to play at Adelaide Oval because this was the rebel cricketers who had gone against the Cricket Australia administration because they thought they weren't being paid enough. Kerry Packer, who owned Channel 9, threw a bucket load of money to get the best cricketers in the world. But when you see the facilities that Dennis Lilly, Ian Chappell, all the big names, and it's in the car park at West Lakes outside the stadium with a bit of carpet on the asphalt and some nets strung up in the car park, and seeing these champion cricketers having to practice what you wouldn't even have, it'd make the parklands look like Adelaide Oval. It's that rough. And you can see John Martin's in the background. They're right out in the car park area and all in the very skimpy shorts. And we've got all the bells and whistles with the come on, Aussie, come on. And then the first game that the Australians played against, I think it was a World 11 at Footy Park. Imagine Football Park, so let's just say it, equate it to Adelaide Oval. There were a total of 500 people there to watch it. It hadn't taken off yet. It did soon after. But it's just amazing. You look round and 500 people in a huge stadium watching the best cricketers in the world, you think, how could it ever survive? So credit to Kerry Packer and John Cornell for having the patience to keep it going. As I said, I love cricket and I love flashback. You put the two together and this one is a cracker. And as I said, I've seen most vision going around, but this came out of the library and I thought, I've never seen that before.
12: Oh, that sounds great, Mike. Mike, just a very quick question without notice. Do you think the drums are starting to come for Jim Chalmers at the moment?
25: Well, I saw him on television this morning on The Insiders, and he was put through his paces there. I think most commentators are saying, well, it's easy to blame the world or the conflict in the Middle East and world oil prices going up for inflation in Australia, and therefore interest rates going up and families struggling, and it looks like interest rates will go up more. But I'm not sure that Jim Chalmers is necessarily on the same page as the Reserve Bank because he likes to blame this is not me saying it, but his political opponent saying he blames everything and everyone except himself. He is the Federal Treasurer. Other countries in the world are suffering the same constraints with the war and oil prices. But I tell you what, you know, with another interest rate looming in November, I'm not sure how some families do survive the impact of that. I'm not saying they won't, but it is just stretching just the whole part of society to breaking point. And if the government says, look, we'll cut back spending, and we'll change some initiatives, you won't change that for years to come. The effect of it won't change.
12: No.
25: So it's potentially years of pain before we get to any gain. So, yes, I think he is in trouble.
12: And I don't know if you heard it, Mike, that 1,149 large companies paid no income tax at all last year.
25: I did hear you say that. I don't quite know how they skirt around that, but the mums and dads, the battlers, and I'll put ourselves in that group, pay more than your fair share of income tax.
12: Yes.
25: And if you see others who don't, well, of course you see red, because people have worked all their lives and are going backwards. That's essentially what it equates to.
12: Exactly right. Mike, thanks for joining me this afternoon. Have a good rest of the long weekend.
25: Thanks very much, Richard.
12: Mike Smithson, Channel 7 News, is the best in the business. Always enjoyed talking to Mike. Johnny from Port Augusta, how are you?
0: Hi, Richard. Very good, thank you, mate.
12: That's good. How do you reckon George Bailey's going at the moment?
0: Yeah, I'll just take you off speaker.
12: That's good.
0: Yeah, I'll just take you off speaker. That might be better, hopefully.
12: That's better.
0: Thank goodness for that. Yeah, he's not seeing them well. I agree with Sam Tugwell, 5-8-9 Sam Tugwell. Yeah. I mean, how the heck can bloody Madison,
12: Nick Madison?
0: Nick Madison. Yeah, Nick Madison. How can he get a game where he has not played a first half game for 20 months off a 50 over game?
12: I sent Tuggers a text after I heard that the thing on Friday that they were doing on there and said, bring back Glenn Maxwell.
0: Well, that's right. Bring back almost anyone. I mean, not anyone. Bring back almost anyone. I mean, what a joke. I mean, it's just, I actually give me proud of me. I actually YouTubed or Googled on my phone who made the most run scores, who made the most. My championship run last year. Pete Hansen, Victoria. Why not put him in?
12: Spot on.
0: Greasy fight, Jill Cricket.
12: Yeah.
0: Unbelievable.
12: I did not understand that call at all. I really didn't.
0: No, I can't work it out. It's one of it just baffles me. I'm just trying to think. I'm 58, so I've been watching the game for probably 50 years.
12: Yep.
0: It's the biggest call as I can remember, really.
12: Yeah.
0: It's 34. It's not as if he's a Oliver Peake or a Cooper Connolly.
12: No.
0: Or going back 25 years ago, 30 years ago, Ricky Ponting, that was already, or even Michael Clark, you know, those sort of blokes.
12: Yeah, I don't understand. And I think poor old George. You know, if Nick Madison fails and we start to see people fall over this summer, I think he'll be gone. I don't think he'll make it this summer, and I don't think Andrew McDonald will make it either.
0: Because
12: they're not taking into account, and everybody comes on and says, well, Andrew's a nice guy and George is a nice guy, and I understand all of that.
0: Yeah, it's great. But, and neither of them, not that playing ability got everything to do, but I know they both played Test cricket, so they're far better cricketers than I could ever imagine to be.
12: But let's
0: Let's
12: remember, George only played Test cricket because I'm trying to remember his name. He was out of the side. Michael Clark.
0: Yeah, that's right. And Andrew McDonald, Ronnie McDonald, played a handful of Tests. They both played a handful of Tests.
12: Yeah.
0: But then he had the argument that John Buchanan was one of the better coaches. Or certainly performance wise.
12: Yeah.
0: I know Campbell doesn't rate him.
12: Yep. But neither did Shane Warne.
0: No, neither did Shane Warne. Neither King, the great Shane Warne. That's true. And he played barely a few first half games for Queensland. So I know it's a bit like an AFL term, Jeremy. I mean, Chris Fagan.
12: Yeah, never played, but you know, it's probably...
0: It's a good state league player. It's a good Tasmanian state league player.
12: If I got appointed Australian Test coach tomorrow, at least I'd watch the game.
0: Yeah, that's right.
12: But I'm not going to do very well.
0: Speaking of cricket, I might just... I mean, if I say my penny, it's a big... It's not two letters, but it's a big word for me.
12: Right.
0: If I can say my penny, I might just get in 2031 in England for the Ashes.
12: Oh,
0: I've
12: there you go.
0: Fingers.
12: Yep.
0: I might just get over, not for the whole series, for two or three tests.
12: Yep.
0: For two or three tests. And dip his body going. I mean, I'd love to get the Lords. Obviously, every cricket lover wants to get the Lords. Maybe Ed Bastion or Headingley or Manchester or somewhere. I just might get over there one day. Who knows?
12: Yeah, you've got to have that goal in life, John.
0: Yeah, that's right. I mean, it just depends. I mean... Yeah, so I'm hoping to play. I can save my pennies.
12: Yep.
0: And get over there one day for the cricket. It'd be plenty. You know, it's a dream. I've always wanted to go to London for some reason. Not so much America, because I'm not really into American sports. Not big into American sports. Whereas I'm into English sports. I don't like soccer, but I don't even mind soccer. I don't mind that game, but I love cricket, as you all know.
12: Yeah, I like AFL and cricket. The rest,
0: AFL cricket,
12: the
0: I agree
12: rest,
0: with you.
12: The rest just kind of pale off to me. I sat
0: through... Well, golf. Do you like golf? Do you like watching golf on TV?
12: No, I like watching paint dry.
0: Car racing?
12: It's all right.
0: Yeah, I don't mind
12: but I'm
0: that.
12: Not going to sit in front of the TV for 5 hours and watch it.
0: No, sir, like... I'm not going to sit there all day and watch Bassett. Yeah.
12: We'll be watching the MotoGP when it comes to Adelaide.
0: Richard, that's what I asked you. Sorry to go on about, but Foxtel.
12: Yes.
0: So that's one question.
12: Yes.
0: Do you think it will continue beyond 2031 in its current asset it's kind of like a satellite dish.
12: Like it is now. I think it will. But I think they will have to pay the money as they do every time things are renewed on there.
0: Right.
12: And I think you will see.
0: You're pretty sure it'll go on beyond 2031.
12: Yeah. Because the man that owns it is all about sport, because it's a UK company that owns it. He's all about sport, John.
0: So I won't necessarily have to go to streaming service.
12: Not at the moment, but
0: beyond 2031.
12: No, you might ring me up in 2031 and say, geez, Richard, you were wrong. And I'll say, geez, I'm sorry, John, I apologise for that.
0: No. Oh, that's great. That's all right. Because I'm just YouTubing the other day, Googling around.
12: Yep.
0: And I reckon they're cutting back in 2031, but I can't say that.
12: I could come out and give you a prediction for 2031.
0: Yeah, great. That's good news.
12: All right. The other bloke I don't think will make the end of the cricket season is the batting coach, Stephen Udo.
0: No, you're probably not. I was YouTubing the other day, Googling around.
12: Yep.
0: And I reckon they're cutting back in 2031, but not anyone on the home stream.
12: I could come out and give you a prediction for

0: cricket.
1: Yeah.
0: And that's like, there's no other country's pie. Every country's pie, or not every, but over 100 countries are now recognised on the ICC.
1: Yeah.
0: Over 100 cricket countries.
1: Yep.
0: And there's about a dozen test pie nations, the real stuff. And,
1: it's all about all about the dollar, John.
0: It is, mate. It is. But the great game is growing. And it's getting bigger and bigger and bigger. And it's now massive.
1: It is.
0: The game you and I love.
1: All right, John. You have,
0: thanks, Richard.
1: Have a good day. Thanks for calling
0: in. Thank you, mate.
1: Thank you. Lynette, how are you?
2: I'm not too bad, thank you. We've lost a cat, a ragdoll cat. We're from the Barossa Valley, New York. Her name is Priscilla Wilson. She answers to the name of Priscilla, and her description is that she's got chocolate face and chocolate ears and a chocolate tail,
1: right,
2: and white body. And we've been missing her since last Saturday.
1: Oh, wow.
2: So somebody had spotted her and said that they heard something on 5AA about a ragdoll cat. Now, I don't know whether you've come across that description of that cat or not.
1: I've just got a media alert in front of me right now. So the RSPCA is appealing to the public for information to help identify the persons responsible for dumping three cats in Adelaide's eastern suburbs last weekend. How long has yours been gone for?
2: Last Saturday, she just leapt out the door and she got through the back door, and we haven't been able to find her. We're on Facebook. We've got notices up in the street. We've got notices at the shop. That's where this lady saw that notice down at Barossa Fresh here in Newry.
1: Yeah.
2: And then we got one down at Foodworks. And I'm with the council here as well, and we've had it in the Leader for the last week, so she must have seen it in the paper.
1: Have you contacted somewhere. The RSPCA?
2: We can't get through to them until tomorrow at 10 o'clock, apparently.
1: Have you got a pen on there? Pen on you?
2: Yeah, I've got a pen here.
1: Right, 1300?
2: 1300.
1: 477?
2: 477?
1: Seven double two.
2: Yep. I see. That's the RSPCA to get through to, is it?
1: That's right, because between 10 p.m. on Saturday, the 26th of September, and 9 a.m. on Sunday, a ragdoll type cat was found inside a carrier at the end of the driveway on a house on Green Hill Road at Burnside. On there.
2: Oh, I see.
1: Give them a call. All right, Lynette.
2: Okay, thank you then. Okay. Right.
1: Thanks, Lynette.
2: Bye.
1: Bye. Poor thing. It's awful when you go along and lose an animal. Enzo, after paying income tax all your life, have you tried to apply for the age pension? You were treated like a criminal by a system designed to delay and deter applications. They leave the big boys alone but hammer those of us who've contributed to this country for decades. Enzo, I hear that all the time. And I was at football park the day Smitho's talking about. No eastern or northern or southern grandstands. Actually, no seats, just concrete slabs. I vividly remember when Joel Garner appealed, his voice reverberating around the ground on there. And the problem is shareholders. They clap their hands, rake in money until shareholders begin to look at the big picture and want to do the right. Righty, we are on a downward spiral because of the way things are. Just as well, I'm 70. I'll be dead soon. Please don't say that. And I can see so much of the way things are going that are a precursor to not a good outcome in years to come on there. I just think if you make money in this country, you should go along and pay your tax. We're going to go to a short break and return with the very cheerful Tracy Yin here on 5AA.
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10: At 3:36 here on 5AA. Thank you for joining me this afternoon. In the studio with me right now, the wonderful, the delightful Tracy Yin. Hello, Trace.
11: Hello, what an introduction. Thank you.
10: So I'm in a great mood today, so yes.
11: It's nice. It's always nice on a Sunday when you've got the Monday off, really. Unless...
10: Just speak for yourself, Trace. I'll be back here tomorrow, people, 12 till 5, just for you.
11: I was going to say, well, I'm self-employed.
10: You are.
11: Public holidays aren't that gracious. Mm. But, hey, it's nice to have a bit of extra time. And how good is it that daylight savings has flicked over?
10: It's wonderful, isn't it?
11: I love it.
10: We've had no complaints about daylight saving. I thought we might get one or two.
11: Oh, there's always people that complain.
10: I don't know why. It's good. It's a bit grey outside at the moment, especially as we look out the windows here.
11: It's been a bit cool all day, really.
10: Yeah.
11: But we could have had a bit nicer weather this weekend, but...
10: These things happen. I did my washing yesterday. It's fine.
11: It got wet, but it's good.
10: It's fine.
11: Still there.
10: Yes, so. On that.
11: No, it is. Daylight saving's great because for all the people that work full-time, to be able to get home in the evening and feel like you have time or daylight hours...
10: Yeah.
11: To potter around and do whatever you want, and yeah,
10: it's only an hour, people.
11: Yeah,
10: so that's what it's all only an hour.
11: I always laugh because people will come in always whinging about the cold weather, then they come in and whinge about the hot weather, and I'm like, no, you don't get to whinge at both. You pick one.
10: No, we don't. We just want it just right.
11: People like to, I don't know.
10: If you've got a health question for Tracy. Give us a call, 8223 0000, or send a text through. Tell us what vitamins you're taking at the moment, what supplements. Are they doing any good for you?
11: And who prescribed them?
10: Who prescribed them?
11: And for what?
10: Yeah. I was in a chemist the other day, and there was a bloke running up and down, and he's going, and talking to, like, the person who was working in there at the time. Be careful what I say here. I don't think she had any idea what this bloke wanted for it at all, but settled on vitamin B for something for him.
11: Okay. Yeah, unfortunately there are a lot of kind of uneducated people. Or
10: don't think it's her fault.
11: Some of the education out there, it comes from product push. We call it product push. So yeah. It's like seminars based on by the companies to promote, so people learn how to sell it, I suppose. And there is a lot of over-the-counter stuff that people can walk in, either help themselves with or be suggested to. That doesn't always mean it's a great suggestion. But I think, you know, I've always had the saying, you know, if you do a sales pitch for somebody, you'll sell once. But you educate people, you'll actually educate them for life. And I think that's the difference. It's really important to get that quality education from someone who really does know what they're talking about.
10: Because really, she should have gone, I'll get somebody who knows what they're talking about, you know, and come back and help you for that.
11: Yeah, and sometimes you can see through some of those sales pitches because they don't add up or they're not convincing.
10: Very tempted to put my 2 cents worth in, but I didn't do that. So, yeah.
11: Oh, yes, that probably wouldn't have gone down well.
10: No,
11: but,
10: on that.
11: So, I think it's good to try and seek out great advice. But, you know, sometimes I recommend stuff and people will say, oh, well, I went to the health food shop and the lady didn't have that, but she gave me this. And it's like, no, if you're going to take my advice, I'm not substituting products here.
10: No.
11: You'll get the one that I recommend. Yeah. So at least then I know that people are going to get results. It's going to be safe. I know the formula of it. You know, all of those things are really important because all you have to do is change a couple of ingredients. And that's something that I'll get to in this conversation today. And they might not be safe with the medications you take, with your health conditions. You might take the wrong nutrient that you weren't deficient in the first place, and it ends up bumping out something else or making a deficiency worse.
10: If you've listened to this segment, you know I take magnesium. Not all magnesiums are the same, are they, Trace?
11: Oh, God, no. No, no. There's so many different types.
10: Yeah.
11: Some will make you much more regular than others.
10: Exactly right. So, you know, for me, it's not just running up and taking that magnesium. It's the one that you've told me, given that you know all my medical background.
11: Correct, yes.
10: You know, and that's that's the one that you take.
11: Exactly. And that's why we only give out really generalized advice over radio, is because people are complex. You know, every single person is different and has different needs, different situations. And, yeah, so it's best that you get the information that suits you personally.
10: Now, Paula sent a text in. Hi, Tracy. I have non-alcoholic fatty liver disease and was taking Swiss brand liver detox. Is there something better I can take for my problem? Many thanks. Yes, I am also seeing my GP.
11: Excellent, Paula. Yeah, non-alcoholic fatty liver is a common issue, and it's generally caused by consuming too much sugar over a long period of time.
10: I used to suffer from that.
11: Used to. I like used that. To,
10: there you go.
11: Is it all gone, has it?
10: It's all gone.
11: Well done. But so what I would be looking at is, and look, I'm not overly familiar with that formula, so I can't comment and I can't recommend brands, but you're looking at things like St. Mary's Thistle and globe artichoke, aloe vera juice, things like that, that are really suitable for supporting liver.
10: There you go.
11: And obviously reduce sugar intake.
10: Which
11: is a bit of a no-brainer.
10: Spot on.
11: Sugar has no real health benefits for us.
10: But it tastes nice.
11: Yeah.
10: On that, Maddie and I were talking before about Balfour's coming back.
11: Okay.
10: And she said she'd never had a frog cake before.
11: No.
10: On that.
11: We're going to have to change that.
10: We're going to have to change that. I said, it's got a bit of sugar in it.
11: Yeah, but a treat is a treat.
10: Treat is a treat,
11: but
10: yeah.
11: It's the everyday stuff that creeps in when it no longer becomes a treat. That's when the problem is.
10: All right, we've got a question. Jeff, how are you?
12: I'm curious at the moment on Tracy's memory.
11: I think
12: a few weeks ago,
11: yeah,
12: you mentioned that people take multivitamin B capsules or can, and is it true that the vitamin B6, I was after vitamin B12 and the pharmacy didn't have it, but
10: could have taken two sixes, Jeff.
12: And I remember you saying something about B6 being dangerous if you had too much of it.
11: Yeah, out of all the B vitamins, and there are a few, the ones that they tend to stay in the system a bit longer, meaning they have a longer half-life, are things like vitamin B12 and vitamin B6. So both of those can stay in the system longer. Now, it can be due to, you know, they have a long half-life, but they also can be due to poor absorption in the gut and various other things. They're water-soluble vitamins, so mostly Bs don't cause any trouble, but those two are a bit standout where they can. And for whatever reason that they accumulate to levels, they can actually cause a toxicity. So B12 can give you tingling and numbness. It's the same as when it's deficient. It's very similar symptoms. B6 can give you peripheral neuropathy symptoms. And there was a lot of...
10: What's that?
11: Vitamin B6. Yeah,
10: what is it, Trace?
11: Oh, peripheral neuropathy.
10: Yeah, so I know what it is, Jeff. I just want to educate the listeners.
11: Loss of sensation, thanks, in the feet, or burn, like that burning, tingling sensation in the feet. So usually, yeah, loss of sensation or altered sensation. So there has been some links with people taking like synthetic forms, which I'll say, well, they're poorly absorbed forms of vitamin B6 that can cause trouble. But also the problem doesn't generally lie in just taking a B complex with, say, a good form of B6. The problem lies is when you go and, you know, buy yourself a tub or a bottle of magnesium and you self-prescribe that without reading the label.
10: Oh, yeah, you can't do that.
11: The ingredients. And there are a few companies, particularly over-the-counter companies, that do put B6 into these magnesium products. And then the thing says, we'll take 2 to 4 a day. So if you take them, so I even know people that are taking both a multivitamin and a B complex, and you don't need both because you're getting too much Bs. But if you take a multivitamin, say you take a B complex and then you take a magnesium morning and night, you're getting 4 doses of vitamin B6 already in a day. But then you might need some iron or some zinc or something, and other products have that in as well. So that's where it becomes an issue, that when they start layering. And B6, most of those Bs should never be put into the diet singularly, because, you know, vitamin B6 needs vitamin B2 to break down. And, it's much more complex than just that. So I think the key is to read some labels. If you either take a multivitamin or a B complex, have a look at your magnesium. Make sure it's not in there, because a couple of the really big brands have B6 thrown into their magnesium. So if you come to me, you won't get a magnesium with B6 in it, because I don't use those products. I'd like to use mine as building blocks rather than, you know, anytime you get a product that says Max or Fort or Complex on the label, you're never looking at one thing. There's always more in it.
10: More in it.
11: Yeah. So I think
12: in the rubbish bin.
11: Yeah. So I would personally not be taking a magnesium with a B6 in it, and I wouldn't suggest people do either. And two, you know, always, you know, pop in, ring up. I'm happy to do what they do in pharmacy. They do medication checks. We can do a vitamin check or a supplement check to make sure.
10: There you go, Jeff.
11: You are taking the right things in the right amounts and not too much.
10: All right, Jeff.
12: Thanks
10: to you.
12: Bye.
10: All right. See you, mate.
11: Bye, Jeff.
10: I thought you'd just take two B6s, gets to B12.
11: I didn't hear that. I'll pretend I didn't hear that, but I have to say it was a bit of a dad joke, and it was a bit funny.
10: Yeah, thank you.
11: It's just not true.
10: Before we go to the break, Rosie, had a surprise and love having Tracy on today. Thank you,
11: Richard. That's really sweet.
10: Nice. It's lovely.
11: It's nice to be loved.
10: It is nice to be loved. Time is now 12 minutes to 4. Tracy is not running away anywhere. She'll be back here after the break.
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10: With Tracy Hind in the studio here with me, Monty DeSolder and MacBook Neo. We're talking new computers.
11: But you should also tell them the backstory. When I messaged you during the week and I'd taken a photo that Costco had a Mac on special and I text you to ask you, was it a good price?
10: And I got back to Tracy and said, no, we can actually find it $200 cheaper on the Apple Refurb store. And is, I know we're talking a bit of tech here for that. But if you go to the Apple Refurb store, so go to apple.com.au, go all the way to the bottom of the screen, and you'll see a little small writing down there amongst everything is Apple Refurb. Click on that, and all those Apple products are discounted. Now, we found the same MacBook that Tracy was going to buy from Costco for another $200 under the sale price, aren't they?
11: Yeah, that's, and this just reiterates, when you want something, ask the professional that's relevant. You know, same with herbs, vitamins, whatever, ask the relevant professional for the right advice, because I had no idea that existed.
10: Yep. So, and a lot of people don't. You still got the full warranty on there, so which is all you really want.
11: Yeah, absolutely. Really, and I don't do anything that high tech, but I love Macs. Yeah. So always been an Apple girl.
10: And I have to go to both sides. Tracy, what else were you talking about? Because got us slightly off track.
11: Well, it kind kind of has, but it kind of hasn't as well. Because the other night, when I was here last week, we talked about ultra-processed foods.
10: Yes.
11: And when I was on Wednesday night, we talked about there was some new papers came out about how food influences our mood. And look, it's a bit of a no-brainer that what you put in, put in good fuel, the body functions well. Yep. You put in poor fuel, it will not. And looking at that to summarise, bottom line is, your brain needs nutrients. It's a really hungry, high-energy organ that wants, lots of glucose, oxygen, amino acids, essential fatty acids, vitamins, minerals, water. So without those things, the body can't function, neither can the brain. So obviously, if you don't have the right ingredients, then things won't work well. But the best place to start with that is change your diet. If you can get away with no supplements because you're eating a much better diet that is varied and provides the nutrients, how fantastic. And it really doesn't cost you a lot.
10: People will come along and say, it's too hard, I can't do that.
11: Everyone wants a magic pill.
10: And they do.
11: I hate to tell you, people, there isn't one. You have to put in the hard yards if you want the good results out. And look, you start to know as you age a little bit that, you're not as invincible as you used to be and things crop up or you feel differently than you used to. Your energy is lower, things like that. It's okay to supplement, but you want to supplement the right things. Okay?
10: See, all of those things, that's what worries me about. We want the easy way out. It's like the weight loss injections.
11: Yeah, look, there. And I think, there's always a place for everything in health and medicine and both sides, same with me in health. And I look at everything and there's always a time and a place for everything. But when that's the quick fix, I don't know that it is a quick fix because there's side effects. We don't really know the long-term effects.
10: No.
11: But the way they address the body, you still have to take responsibility and eat more protein and do weight,
10: Because you lose muscle.
11: Correct. And make sure you're getting the nutrients in. You limit nutrition, you're still depriving your body of vitamins and minerals. And not one cell in your body or one organ in your body can function without all of them.
10: Exactly right. And, we get where, let's say I was going to McDonald's tonight on the way home, and I'll be happy for a while. Tracy, look on Tracy's face. Oh, God. She's going, you wouldn't really, would you, Richard? No, Tracy, I won't.
11: There's got to be people that agree with me, though. You think of those things and you think, oh, yeah, that'd be great. And it's the concept of it that's great. And when you actually eat it, you think, oh, okay.
10: It's a treat.
11: Look, and the body can cope with treats. Yeah. If you have that once a month or once a fortnight, so be it. It's when you put in the effort the rest of the time that you'll get the results. So the other thing is that gut-brain connection. The research now on the microbes and even linked to brain function, brain health and things like that. So, if you've had antibiotics or gastro or gut issues or you're using things like reflux drugs or even weight loss drugs slow everything right down. But make sure that the bacteria in your gut is good and healthy. And if you're getting any type of gut symptom, your gut needs some attention. So let's have a look at that first, because you don't absorb anything if it's not right.
10: How do you decide if you've got a gut problem?
11: Well, because it gives you the body, when something's not right, the body will give us signs and symptoms. Yeah. And the symptoms you experience, people say, oh, I know what's wrong with me now. I've got IBS. Well, IBS isn't an actual disease. It's a group of symptoms that has various causes. So, all right, well, let's unpack that a little bit further. What symptoms are you getting? And let's learn a bit more about you. Even something simple like a vitamin B12 deficiency can give you loose bowels, like diarrhea. Even low vitamin D can give you diarrhea. So too much magnesium oxide can give you diarrhea. So there's so many different factors involved in this, and that's why it's not one size fits all. But if you have any concerns about, you don't eat enough fiber, you don't eat enough raw fruit and veg and things, there's a good chance that your gut microbiome are not fabulous. And it's not as simple as just going to buy a multi-strain one. You've got to do a bit more work than that because there are so many bugs and each is linked to different things. So,
10: And it really is going along and saying, well, I'm not eating anything healthy sometimes. I want to run down and go and grab something at the pharmacy. It's got to be that both things. It's you've got to try and eat better than you ate before.
11: Well, and if you take a probiotic and you say, I feel better when I take it.
10: That shows there's something wrong in the first place.
11: That shows there's something wrong because really those, you know, those bugs should be colonizing and protecting your gut, not just when you take it. And they're not growing those colonies of the good stuff. So lots of conversations around gut. You must eat more whole foods and just get the processed foods out of there. The ultra-processed foods is alarming when you start looking in. And there's so many great little apps now where you can scan a product and see what's in it and what it comes up as, and it's not always a good story. So
10: we might do a bit of research and find out some apps and we'll talk about them. And next week, I think that might be a great idea.
11: That'd be awesome. And like, there's a couple of really cool things on Facebook. Like I follow one called Science Snitch, and she'll literally physically show you in a beaker thing what ingredients are in that product. And it's almost a little bit hard to watch at times because you think, wow.
10: What's it called?
11: Science Snitch.
10: I will never go to that site now.
11: I think it's good for us to know. We need to be informed. You know,
10: we do.
11: We know more about lots of stuff that's not how our body works. And we need to understand our bodies a little bit better, I think.
10: As we leave, we've got a message in from Stephen. Hi, Tracy and Richard. I might pop into Macca's on a public holiday. Their coffee is actually fairly good. Fairly. But most of that was me putting in the extra fairly, I've got to say, on there. It's not bad, but it's great. But most of their so-called food is really shite. Tracy would agree, Stephen at Aberfoyle Park.
11: I do.
10: She's nodding.
11: Excellent, Stephen. The one point I really want to make today that I think is incredibly important for people to understand at home, that if you're looking at taking supplements for brain function or for mood or, you know, as an adjunct for mental health and things like that, you have to be incredibly careful. You're better off to look at the biochemistry and correct any nutritional deficiencies than take supplements of herbs, because I can guarantee you those herbs, if you're on any medication for things like anxiety, depression or bigger mental health issues, I can guarantee you the herbs, things like St. John's wort and Ziziphus and things that nervine, they're going to interact with your medication. And there's also one particular amino acid, 5-hydroxytryptophan or 5-HTP.
10: It's easy for you to say.
11: I've said it a few times. That's a precursor amino acid before the body converts it to serotonin. And you can actually, on American sites, buy that as a supplement. You've got to be careful with things like 5-HTP, incredibly careful, and things like St. John's wort, because they can lead to a quite serious and can be fatal thing called serotonin syndrome.
10: Oh.
11: And it's not a nice place to go. So get the advice you need. Don't just self-prescribe a mood thing or a calm thing or a stress thing for yourself if you're on any medication, because there could be a real conflict of interest.
10: There we go. Tracy, where do we get hold of you?
11: You can get hold of me on Mondays and Tuesdays, obviously not this Monday because the pharmacy will be closed, up at Belair Pharmacies, which is 10 Main Road Belair, next door to Banana Boogie Bakery. Come and pop in between 9 and 4.30, have a chat. If you can't get in, give us a call on 8278-1961.
10: 8278-1961. See, I've remembered it.
11: You did good.
10: All right. Thanks, Trace. We'll talk to you next week here on 5AA.
11: Thanks
10: for coming in.
11: Thank you.
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9: This is Richard Pascoe.
10: At 6 minutes past four here on 5AA. AJ, good afternoon.
26: Oh, good afternoon, Richard. How are you?
10: Good.
26: Okay, just a quick one. We were talking about Dick Maddinson earlier.
10: Yeah.
26: And I think the story goes a little bit deeper than the numbers. I mean, the average is just under 7 in a handful of test matches.
10: Yeah.
26: But the guy has recovered from cancer. He has fought back a battle bigger than cricket.
10: Yep.
26: And yes, if I was Nathan McSweeney et al., who are in the A team in India chasing a place in the full Australian team, I would be a little bit puzzled by the selection. But I think this selection goes deeper. I think it goes to the heart of somebody who's fought back and had, you know, who was in really good form before he got this diagnosis and before he had this absence from Test cricket. And also he has a very good record in England, where Australia haven't won a series since 2001. They may be thinking about getting him familiarised with the squad for the Ashes. And he's 34. He could play until he's 40. He's probably had a bit of a eureka moment to suggest that he wants to play longer because he's missed time with the cancer. So I think this is a bigger story. I think we should be celebrating his recovery.
10: Oh, nobody's doubting that, AJ.
26: Nobody's mentioned it.
10: They have, AJ. I've got to say, it's been mentioned. Tugger's mentioned it on the sports show on Friday.
26: But I think it really is a real celebration of what can become through the people, the medical staff who've helped him, his determination, family support. And let's face it, cricket's a game. We all love it. We take it to we are very focused on it, and we see it as very important. But I think, you know, good on him for giving him a chance, and there'll be plenty of chances for McSweeney and Co down the line. I think Nathan will make a very good test player. I hope he does, because he's a great person.
10: I'm going to have to think about that, because I understand the point you're trying to make, you know, about Nick Maddison. But I have to go back and look at all the records and everything. I just, you know, do we do it for everybody who's had cancer? You know what I mean?
26: It's a very mitigating circumstance. Yeah. You haven't got many people, but it's coming back from adversity in any form, which takes a lot of steel and determination. And I think that's good. And look, it's off the back of one innings. I don't think anybody saw the selection coming. I mean, it is from a numbers point of view, and considering his test average is like 6.75. It's like, well, you know, you've got Curtis Patterson, who admittedly has got a hamstring strain. Apparently, that he would have been selected otherwise. Who's got a test average of in the 140s, and has only played a couple of test matches. So. I think had he not been injured, I think Curtis Patterson would probably have been selected.
10: Yeah, I think he's been hard done by. AJ, great call. All right?
26: Thanks, Richard. Have a great day.
10: Thank you. Frank, how's your nightlife experience, Frank?
3: G'day, Richard. How you going, mate?
10: Good.
3: Thanks. Before I start, thanks for that CD from Don Morrison.
10: Oh, good.
3: It was good, yeah. It reminds me of my teenage days. What was the Five Men in a Car? That must have been...
10: Yeah.
3: It wasn't... And my boss was an idiot, but we used to call bosses pigs, you know.
10: Right, yeah.
3: Anyway, that's all right. Now, getting away from that, it's a great CD. My music, mixed music like Chain, Jimmy Barnes, all cross-section of music like... all the bands that come to Adelaide, you know, Led Zeppelin, and the list goes on, you know.
10: Yep.
3: Anyway, I'm only rang up. Now, who's complaining about the people not going to Harness Street, or is it the managers
10: Everybody's whinging.
3: Who's done the survey?
10: Everybody's. Well, the advertisers have started all this up because there are clubs.
3: Well, they went for a bit of a walk, did they?
10: Yeah, there are clubs in Adelaide charging $40 to walk in the door.
3: Yeah, okay. So I sort of wrote down, because I'm an ex-business guy, so, you know, I've run a shop for years, and I can relate with, you know, you got the rent, you got the wages, you got a GST, you know, the list goes on. I mean, take some of the venues, the Old Line, Countdown, Bogart, the list just goes on. I mean, Bogart's not...
10: No, things have changed over the years, Frank.
3: Yeah, but what I was going to say was people working there, people in the bar, they're getting good money, you know, $40 an hour. Then the bouncers, or they call them crowd control now, but managers, you know, there's just money just goes up. You know, the list goes up.
10: No, everything goes up in price. Yeah.
3: But, you know, I mean, some of the venues are big venues now, you know, the bullshit. I mean, you look in a huge place there. I mean, the rent, you know, it's not... Not like the old days. You used to get an old run-down building. You get it, you know, for the extra dollars a night, you know, as in to rent. Or basement. Remember the old basement?
10: No.
3: Used to be even cheaper if it went downstairs.
10: Right. Oh, yeah, my guest here in the studio, Steve, he remembers the basement.
3: Yeah, look, the bottom line is the customers are complaining or the young people?
10: Yeah, we got to remember, it's everybody. Because, you know, it's... Okay. Money's tied at the moment, Frank.
3: No, it's tight. Look, even us mature people, we've got expenses too, you know, like everything. Your car repairs, you know, so it's no big deal. But, yeah, look, I don't know. Maybe they should have more parties around their houses, the people. I don't know.
10: No, we need people to go out and about because that's how the economy grows. Great call, Frank.
3: Getting away from that, Richard, you know, they're going to spend $50 million on upgrading Harness Street. Wow.
10: Yes. Good.
3: I don't know.
10: Good.
3: Weird. Thanks, Richard.
10: All right. Thanks, Frank.
3: Yeah, all the best. Thank you.
10: Bye.
3: See you.
10: Steve Davis, you'd spend a couple of dollars when you run out on nights, don't you, Steve?
5: Look, yes, when that happens. In my younger year, I used to troll Hindley Street a little bit.
10: Yep.
5: Not as much as a bloke called Shane I used to work with at John Martin's. He was a hardcore clubber. Now, right. I'm not going to condone what I'm about to say, Richard.
10: Okay.
5: And I can see your finger hovering on the thing. He used to consume a flagon of Chardonnay.
10: Flagon?
5: And then go out nightclubbing to save money on the drinks, which I guess is why you end up having $40 cover charges to get in.
10: If they're not drinking enough when they get there.
5: Yeah.
10: I've got a mate who does exactly the same.
5: Yeah, really.
10: Okay. You know, we'll go to his place and have a couple of drinks before we go out.
5: Mm. Each to their own, but there you go. But the basement, yes, I didn't know that was no longer a thing. I had one or two vodka cocktails down there.
10: Oh, there we go.
5: Day. Yeah.
10: Oh, very fancy on there. What are we discussing today, Steve?
5: We're going to Whyalla.
10: That's good.
5: You've been to Whyalla, of course.
10: I lived in Whyalla for 18 months, many years ago, ran the Coles store there.
5: That's right. Didn't you also run the Coles store in Port Lincoln?
10: I was assistant manager at the store in Port Lincoln.
5: Okay. So Coles just shuffled you around the state.
10: Yeah, they did.
5: Okay. This song idea came in the first couple of weeks of September when the Whyalla Steelworks finally snuffed out Blast Furnace Number 2, which had just done on 60-ish years of service in the town. And I thought, you know what, I think it deserves a song. This is a milestone. It's a change in the mode of operation at the Whyalla Steelworks. And I started looking into it because when I was a young whippersnapper, our family took a holiday to Whyalla.
10: Right.
5: And we toured the steelworks.
10: Yeah, you used to be able to do that.
5: Yeah, and it was fascinating. In fact, my dad, who you know, he sent me some of the photos because I needed them to illustrate this song.
10: Mm.
5: And I regret the fact that I was so young, it didn't sink in just how amazing the whole blast furnace thing is. Did you know, and this, I'm going to expose myself as being quite naive here. I don't know how many other South Australians are like me and didn't know this, but when you fire up a blast furnace, it must then operate 24/7 for the rest of its life. That fire must never go out. It must be kept operating because there's a whole lot of complex chemistry going on. And as a result of that, I was reading some of the oral histories and the little clips of people who have worked there, and they talk about it like it was a human. Like they're looking after, they're raising a child. They're looking out, and when it's unwell and blast furnace number 2 has had a torrid or had a couple of years that were quite bad towards the end, the way that Dex talked about Richard blew my mind. Like they're talking about, it's like a vigil when you've got a relative in the sick bed.
10: Because it's so integral to the support of Whyalla.
5: Oh, absolutely. So the more I got into this, I just kicked myself. I wished I'd known this, because once you start reading about it, it deepened my appreciation. I wish if I knew this 7 years ago, I would have made sure I went there again as an adult.
10: Yep.
5: And this time really took it in, because what goes on is they refer to the lungs. They've got the lungs. It's got a stomach and a throat. That's where they put in the load, the burden, they call it, the burden, the iron ore that goes in. And then down in the heart, that's where the action happens. There is a swirling pool of liquid iron at 1400 degrees swirling around in there. And the management of this is phenomenal. It can get indigestion, because if the iron ore has too much silica or not enough, or it's too coarse or too fine, it can block. And when it gets indigestion, they have to do this weird chemistry trick to sort of make it cough and blast its way clear again. And the other thing which I learned in going into this is the little outlet valve where the molten steel comes out, if the temperature has dipped enough, they can freeze solid. I mean, we're talking freezing, but we're still really hot, but it's freezing in those terms. The only way they can get that back is they have these, I'm going to probably not describe it 100%, but these oxygen rods that burn at 2,000 1,000 degrees. The workers have to manually
10: yeah.
5: They're dressed in this these outfits, silver outfits, to keep them safe, and they've got to break open some holes to let that pressure come out. It's full on, and the way they talk about it is like a human. And so the song that I wrote, which is called Essington Lewis Avenue, is actually named after Essington Lewis, who was one of the former chairs of BHB. He was quite an autocratic man.
10: Right.
5: He believed that Australia needed sovereign capability to make steel so we could make warships, we could make railways, which I agree.
10: Yes.
5: We do need to do that. He did big deal with Premier Tom Playford to get the pipeline to take water from the River Murray and pipe it 350 kilometres so they had a fresh water supply. He was a mover and a shaker. And Essington Lewis Avenue for many years was the street where, whenever the shift changes were, there were three shift changes, it was just full
10: of people,
5: of the steel workers yes. going back and forth. And so, and the other thing that I noticed, and I was too young to remember this, but at night time, there's a soft glow
10: yeah.
5: on the horizon. And I would imagine if I was living in Whyalla and growing up there, there would have been some sort of confidence that you knew that things were going to be all right.
10: And look out the window and it's there.
5: How aware were you of the steelworks when you were working?
10: Oh, yes, you're very aware. Very aware. The whole town depended on everybody. You just talked steelworks.
5: Yeah. So and did you have, because that fine red dust, hematite I think it
10: yes.
5: is, how did that affect your produce at the supermarket? Lunch or not? Do you remember?
10: Dude, we're going back to dodgy times now with that retail. No, you know, for those sort of things. No, it's fine. It's all inside.
5: Yeah, so, okay. Yeah. So, look, I just kicked myself. I just kicked myself that I did not know this, which makes me wonder, what other amazing industries do we have around this place? Or operations, ag operations, that would just be fascinating to learn to deepen your appreciation of them, because we get so disconnected when we live in our little houses in the city.
10: Which, that's Whyalla. They make steel. That's fine. Yeah. But there is a huge story behind it.
5: Exactly. Yeah. It's not just making steel. No.
10: And it's a relationship to the iron ore mines, and it was just, yeah.
5: So anyway, Essington Lewis Avenue is almost like a song that demands to be in a musical. About Blast Furnace Number 2.
10: Right.
5: It's not up to me to write that. Someone else is going to do it.
10: That'd be a great idea.
5: But I can see this being the big number that gets everyone sort of pulsating in their seats and want to sing along, almost a massed choir at the end.
10: All right. Essington Lewis Avenue from Steve Davis and the Virtuosos here on 5AA.

without you. And as we build our world again, we'll honor you. We'll steel ourselves. We'll not be giving in on Essington.

0: great song, Steve. 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
0: tall. That is worthwhile you running over to go along and see people. Steve, we'll get you in next week here on 5AA. Thanks for joining me this afternoon.
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0: At 4:27 here on 5AA, one of my favourite people in the world, who's not called Tracy, is Libby Traynor Parker in the studio with me, star of the advertiser yesterday.
7: Yeah, look, I didn't know that it was going to be that big. I didn't know I was going to be on the cover of SA Weekend. I knew I was going to be in the paper, but I opened it up. I went, you know, when you go to the shops in the morning, you look a little bit rubbish. You know what I mean?
0: Like, yeah.
7: Yeah. So, I mean, you don't, obviously. Always handsome, no, always dapper.
0: Thank you.
7: I just threw on some clothes and off I went down to the shops and I opened up the paper at the counter and I went, oh, my goodness. And the person at the counter went, are you okay? What's wrong? And I said, that's me. And she looked at me and she looked at the picture, she looked back up at me and she went, really?
0: Wow. Shop assistants, yeah. Not like they used to, Libby, are they?
7: Yeah, the customer is always right there.
0: Exactly right. I thought it was a wonderful article.
7: Thank you.
0: Yeah, I really do, because you have been through so much in your life.
7: Yeah, it was a great spread, actually, about lots of people who have had infertility and pregnancy and infant loss. So it was pretty amazing they dedicated that much space to it. But I always think, because I had 11 pregnancy losses and no surviving pregnancies, so I've got two stepdaughters and a foster son, but I always think that if I went through all of that and I don't do something about it, then I went through it for nothing and I just can't quite reconcile with that.
0: But you're the sort of woman that would do something about it.
7: Yeah, so I wrote the book, Common Misconception, and I'm just like trying to be as vocal as possible for people who have suffered loss.
0: Yeah, which I think is wonderful. I really do. And you've got the book on endometriosis.
7: Yeah, Endo Days.
0: Yes. And you'd be commended for bringing it to the public.
7: Don't do something about it, then I went through it for nothing and I just can't quite reconcile with
0: that. But you're the sort of woman that would do something about it.
7: Yeah, so I wrote the book, Common Misconception, and I'm just like trying to be as vocal as possible.

0: you should be on the cover, you know, for it.
1: Didn't know that was going to happen. I just thought it was going to be a little picture of me and everybody else was going to, and then I opened it up, the jump scare.
0: Were you happy with the picture?
1: Oh, sure. That's what I look like. That's my face. So, you know when people are like, oh, don't look at me from that angle. But that's my whole face.
0: On that.
1: I'm not good at being serious, though. I had to be serious and sad. And I'm
0: I know you're well enough, you know, yeah, for those sort of things. Things that people, one of the things that stuck, came for me out of that article is what thing people had said to you.
1: Yeah.
0: It's not right.
1: I think, yeah, and I look, it's, for a while there you think, oh, they're just being kind of, they're just uncomfortable. But then after a while you sort of go, oh, you can do better. Because we tend to be better at saying things to people if their pet dies, you know? Like, we tend to be like, oh, that's awful, I'm really sorry about that. You know, why don't you show me a photo of your pet or, you know, tell me about it, or just being, just saying I'm sorry. But when it comes to pregnancy loss, people always want to fix it, or they want to give you advice, and they'll say things like, well, at least you weren't that far along. Or and one person who I... Because Matt and I, my husband, we got married after my first pregnancy loss because we were so devastated. And we were like, what's going to cheer us up? And I said, why don't we have a party? Let's have a party. Like, let's just plan something big and fun and just something to look forward to. And we're engaged. And he said, why don't we make that a wedding? And I went, yeah, all right. So we threw together a wedding.
0: Well, that's emotional.
1: The romance is dead. So we were planning it to get married down the track. But that was after I'd had the baby, and then the baby was able to walk down the aisle, kind of thing. So we had this whole plan, and it just went to pot. So, yeah, we planned this a wedding. And then afterwards I went back to work and spoke to somebody who said, I got married. She said, oh, you know, are you okay? You've been off sick. And I said, I've just, you know, lost a baby. And she said, well, at least you weren't pregnant for your wedding. You don't want a big belly under your wedding dress.
0: Yes.
1: And I thought, gosh, to reach that conclusion, that was a stretch. Hope you warmed up before that. That was full of muscle. Yeah, somebody who I quite like said, at least you're doing your bit for population growth, they're sucker punches, really. Yeah.
0: You look some people sometimes, and, you know, if those people listening right now apologise for everything, you know, so, you know, you need to have a bit of a, if
1: just
0: you don't know
1: sorry.
0: What to say, yeah, sorry.
1: Just say sorry, that's awful, I'm sorry. Yeah. Red or white wine,
0: yes.
1: That's all you have to say. Then just, I'm sorry, that's bad. And do you need, are you, if you can't offer, because we don't always have the capacity to help people, and that's fine.
0: No.
1: You don't have to say, I'm bringing over a lasagna. Sometimes you can say, look, do you want to vent, or... Yeah, do you want some advice? I've been through this myself. But you don't have to say, look, my auntie, she had 7 miscarriages and now she has 8 kids and she's fine. You don't have to always do that.
0: No. No. Her auntie should have not put the light on some nights, you know.
1: But she's fine.
0: She's fine.
1: I can laugh about it now, but sometimes it was my friend
0: if
1: and
0: you
1: I.
0: Haven't been, sorry, if you haven't been through it, why are you giving advice?
1: Yes, it happens a lot. And I know it comes from a place of kindness and people being uncomfortable and wanting to fix things. So you know where it comes from, but you also they feel better about themselves, but you don't. And I just think, let's change that. Let's change that. Let me give you some things. Because my friend and I, we used to do this miscarriage bingo. It sounds harsh, okay? But what we would do is if either of us, because she was suffering quite a bit of loss and infertility, she would go to an event and she'd come back and she'd go, all right, I reckon I got bingo. I got hold my baby for good luck. Or I got, oh, maybe you and your husband aren't compatible. Or, you know, at least you weren't far along. Or at least you've got another kid, something like that. So we're like, okay, we'll do the bingo card. And when I wrote the book, I said, I'm going to put the bingo card in. And she said to her, she's beautiful. She said, why don't you do a better bingo? Why don't you do the things that you can say? So if you go to an event and people say things like that, then you can cross off the good stuff they say. So we did. We put it together and we said, you can say things like, look, because people always go, why don't you just adopt? And they don't understand. Adoptions, it's not really a big thing here in Australia. It's very expensive. And we don't really do that as much. It's quite a process. So maybe you could say things like, hey, I have experience in foster. When you get to the point, if you feel like talking about that with me, I'm here for you. Something like that. If you want to push your advice on them, take it back. Ask them a question instead.
0: What I love about you is that you're all about education.
1: Yeah, former teacher. It's in the DNA.
0: I was just going to say that, you know, say that, which I think's wonderful. I really do.

0: endometriosis. You know, miscarriages on that. You're about educating the public out there who sometimes have got no idea about these sort of things. And you always say it in such a, you know, a kind, lovely way.
1: There's so much stuff I don't know about, and I really do appreciate it when people ask me questions or they tell me things. Or if I say something wrong, I really appreciate when people tell me that I've done that wrong so I can be better, just be better. And I said something really, really insensitive to somebody years ago when they had a miscarriage because I thought I was breaking the tension. I thought I'd say something that would make her laugh, and it wasn't. It was awful. And she said, that was horrible, and I thought, yeah, that was, actually. And someone else said, yeah, that was really cold. But I thought I was being funny, but that was for me. That was to make me feel better. It wasn't to make her feel better. So I learned from that. I was probably about 20. And I thought that I need to not do that again. I think we can all learn.
0: We can.
1: It's never too late or too early to learn.
0: I mean, because you've taught me all about endometriosis, you know, for that. I've read the book.
1: Oh, thanks, Richard.
0: You know, I've read,
1: an advocate.
0: You know, read the book. And so you learn so much about different things, and you know, from you. And you know, I just think this part is just so important as well for you.
1: Big journey to go through. But, it's important to talk about this stuff, I think. And some people don't want to. That's okay, too.
0: Yeah.
1: That's all right.
0: So keep opinion yourself sometimes, which is good. I know you're under the pump today.
1: Oh, I'm going to a show, Richard.
0: What are you going to see?
1: I'm going to go and see a Dolly Parton tribute cabaret.
0: Right.
1: And it starts, like, doors opened at 4, and it's all profits are donated to the Dolly Parton Imagination Library.
0: Right.
1: And it's a charity at 1910. It starts at 5. So if you hurry, listeners, you can get there, 1910 on Highley Street. So I'm going to that. So I'm all frocked up.
0: You look lovely.
1: Frocked up and ready for
0: Dolly. You
1: really
0: do. What else have you got coming up?
1: Goodness me. I've got, I'm hosting a burlesque show called The Fae. So it's all about fairies and goblins. And
0: you've seen it. It's all over social media.
1: Yeah. The best one that's the best one because it's mine. But I'm in Laughter is the Best of Meds, which is really important. And that's to raise money for the Mental Health Coalition. And that has such a killer lineup. It's going to be great. So we've got Bobby McCumber, we've got Emily Grace, Kel Balnaves, who is just hilarious. I am also very good. So I'm.
0: She's very good, people.
1: And Jason Chong. So it's going to be a ripper. And that's, oh gosh, I think that's this Thursday. It is.
0: Which is
1: Thursday.
0: You'll be.
1: Come along, Richard.
0: Come along. I'm going to have to.
1: I'm going to do a song.
0: Oh.
1: It's going to be great.
0: Okay.
1: Yeah.
0: All right.
1: It'll be killer.
0: To finish, Karen has sent a text in. Oh, Libby, I feel your pain. I had a stillbirth at 37 weeks and I totally understand how you feel and the awful things that people say, just horrendous. When I went for my 6-week postpartum appointment, had a C-section, he walked into the room and asked how my baby was doing.
1: Oh, Karen.
0: I nearly punched him and all the at least comments on there.
1: Oh, I'm so sorry, Karen, for your loss. That's awful. But I relate to that as well, that when I had to have a cesarean to remove a corneal ectopic pregnancy, someone came in and the first person came in and was like, you just had keyhole. I don't know what you're complaining about with your pain. And then another person came in and said, how's bubs? And it was like, no.
0: No.
1: So I get it, Karen. It's awful. And they don't understand until they understand. So,
0: that's right.
1: Compassion and love. That's the key.
0: Libby, it's been wonderful to see you. You will be a regular guest on my show all the way through summer.
1: Ah, yes.
0: And we'll have to get Nona Mona in, who's on the...
1: she's in Greece.
0: She's in Greece on the sprinkler tour of Europe.
1: She's living the high
0: life. Her partner's all about sprinklers out there, so yeah.
1: What a glamazon.
0: I have to get the two of you in together.
1: Oh, trouble.
0: Libby, enjoy your show.
1: Thanks. Thanks all for having me, Richard. Bye, everyone.
0: Thank you. Time is now 4:38. We're going to go to a short break and be right back.
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0: At 4:42, thank you for joining me this afternoon. It's that time, people.

0: Bob the Murder Man, good afternoon.
1: Good afternoon, Richard.
0: How are you?
1: Very good, thank you.
0: Thanks for coming in today on a long weekend.
1: Thank you for having me again.
0: That's always good, Bob. How many have we done there now?
1: About 125.
0: That's not bad, is it?
1: No. I've got another 600 there waiting to go.
0: There we go. We'll be right until about 90 at the moment, so yes.
1: Good. I would have found some more after that too.
0: Exactly right. You know, we'll come in on the walking frames.
1: That's it.
0: Yes. To go on to. What have you got for us today?
1: An interesting story from up Yunta way.
0: Oh.
1: So it happened 60 odd years ago. So I'll let the listeners listen to it. Leonard and Isla Hughes lived at Wampini Station, Mingari, and have been married for a number of years. Mingari is approximately 124 kilometres north of Yunta. Previous to this marriage, Leonard had been married to a lady by the name of Hilda, and there was a maintenance order against him. Leonard served in the Australian Imperial Forces in World War I and was interred as a prisoner of war from 1914 to 1918. And his current wife, Isla, had also previously been married. In April 1960, Isla left her husband and went to Adelaide for 2 months. In June, Leonard located her in Adelaide, and after he said he would improve his behaviour against her, she returned to the station with him. Also living on the station was their younger son, Fred, who was 15 years of age. Police and the family of Isla Edna Hughes believe she died at Wampini Station on or about the 21st of March 1961. Her body has never been located. All of her clothing, personal effects and jewellery were burned in an unnatural manner. There has been a most unhappy atmosphere in the house for a long time. She has lived in fear of her husband, Leonard Hughes, and made and used arrangements for daily contacts with a friend by phone, re her welfare. She told her friend if she did not ring one day, she would be dead.
0: That's not good.
1: On the 22nd of March, a report was made by this person to the Missing Persons Bureau at police headquarters regarding Isla's disappearance. A police officer from Port Wakefield drove to the property to speak to Leonard Hughes about the disappearance of his wife. When police arrived, Leonard was hanging out the washing on the line. He disappeared from sight for a few seconds and reappeared. The police officer and Leonard exchanged pleasantries when Leonard said, "What have you got for me this time?" The last time the police visited him, he was served with a writ for a variation of his maintenance order. The police officer told Leonard he was investigating the disappearance of Isla, as a report to this effect had been made. Leonard did not say anything, but walked to the door of the house and told the police officer to follow him inside. Leonard inquired about who made the report, and when told it was by the daughter of Isla from her first marriage, Leonard said he knew nothing about her disappearance. He then rambled on for some time, talking about topics from the past to the present in no logical sequence. The police officer has known Leonard Hughes for 2 years and knew he was of a nervous disposition, his body shaking continuously, possibly from his internment during World War I. On this occasion, Leonard was more nervous as the bottom lip quivered. He has been married to Isla for 21 years and spoke bitterly about her and the way she has caused trouble in their marriage and turned their children against him. He also criticised her children from her first marriage. He further told the police officer about the previous times she had left him and then returned, and that she was a lazy and dirty person who did nothing but sleep and lounge about the house. Leonard said she's often threatened to blow her brains out. She said she would commit suicide. She would take poison. We used to have to keep all the poisons out in the shed. She said the next time she left me, no one would ever find her. She'd go away and try to get a job. If she couldn't get a job, she said she would take some sleeping tablets and have a long sleep. I don't think you'll see her again. She was always causing trouble between me and the boys. She would never.
0: He's setting himself up a bit here.
1: Very interesting. She would never do anything. She used to sleep all day, never did any washing, and that's why I'm washing now. Didn't have anything clean to put on. She used to give me a hell of a time. She told me that she would stay here until after the shearing and after Fred had his birthday. His birthday is on the 10th of April. Shearing starts on the 27th of March. Then she said she would leave me, but this time for good. You know she shot through last year. Nobody knew where she was for a while. You won't see her anymore. She's gone. I last saw her on Tuesday morning before I went to Broken Hill. The next day, he said, in the morning I asked her if she wanted anything in Broken Hill as I was going back. She said no. I got back at about 3:30 and called out to her, but she didn't hear anything. I had a look around and went into her room. Her wardrobe was empty of clothes and her suitcases were all gone. She had shot through. I didn't tell anyone when I went outside. I saw some car tracks. I don't know whose they were. The police officer asked him a few more questions and left. When the officer got in the car, Leonard Hughes said, "It's a funny thing. I had a dream last night. I don't usually remember my dreams, but this one I do. I dreamt that my wife was out in a boat with some men. They were fishing, and it must be because there's been so much talk in the paper lately about lifesavers getting attacked by sharks. There was a shark circling the boat, and the wife fell in, and the shark got her."
0: Right.
1: The police officer then left and made further inquiries and informed the missing persons branch and told them of the conversations that he had and also told them he believed Isla Hughes had met with foul play. On the 25th of March, 3 days later, Fred Hughes, the son of Leonard and Isla, woke up and could not locate his father inside. He saw a note and a letter on the mantelpiece. The note said to ring Mr. White, the policeman from Coburn. The envelope was addressed to him. The note also said they would find Leonard Hughes' body in the creek about a half a mile north of the shearing shed. The police officer from Coburn attended the property. Here he was shown the body of Leonard Hughes, who was lying in the creek. A rifle was lying next to his body, which had been shot in the head. Police made extensive inquiries over the disappearance of Isla Hughes, and despite widespread police inquiries and public advertisements since March 1961, Isla Edna Hughes has not been heard of anywhere, and her bank accounts have not been operated. And that's when they also found the discovery of all her clothing had been burnt and all her possessions smashed up.
0: This happened at Yunta.
1: Near Yunta. Near Yunta. 120 miles away, or 20 kilometres away.
0: Right.
1: On the 29th of March, 1962, an inquest was held at the Coburn Institution in relation to the disappearance of Isla Edna Hughes. The neighbours of Isla and Leonard Hughes attended the inquest and gave evidence. None of the neighbours or her children have ever heard Isla threaten to commit suicide, and Isla has never been heard of since her disappearance in 1961, and it is believed she was murdered and buried by her husband before he committed suicide. So just down the road, 1 year ago, a young boy went missing.
0: Oh, no.
1: And this is 66 years ago, a middle-aged woman went missing and her body's never been discovered.
0: It's a great story, Bob.
1: It's an interesting story. Yeah.
0: It really is when you look at the two parallels between it. The dream about...
1: A shark.
0: The shark. How far is it to the water?
1: Yunta to Port Pirie, a fair while.
0: It's a fair while, isn't it?
1: Yeah. So I don't think he goes down to Port Pirie very often to go shark fishing or just fishing in general.
0: No, that's... Yeah. So for a lot of people out there, it's going to be... I'll look at between... Yeah, two people missing.
1: Oh, there's been a few other... All up incidents near, along that road too, which I'll talk about other days.
0: Right.
1: But there's a lot of country up that way that's easy to for a body to disappear.
0: Yeah. Yep. Bob, amazing story. Where can we find out more?
1: HistoricalAdelaideTours.com. And if anyone's been affected by this story or anything else, please contact your doctor, Lifeline or Beyond Blue as well. And if anyone's got any information about the disappearance of Gus, please ring Crime Stoppers.
0: Yeah. And, yes. Thanks for that, Bob. There is an accident heading towards Port Wakefield just after the Sansbury roundabout. There are a lot of police and three ambulances have gone across the road and something's rolled in the paddock. Please, everyone, slow down on there. So heading towards Port Wakefield just after the Sansbury roundabout. Thanks, Bob, and we'll talk to you next week.
1: Thank you, Richard.
0: Here on 5AA. Time is now 4:52. We're going to be talking Feast Festival coming up after the break here on 5AA.
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0: At 4:56 here on 5AA, thank you for joining me this afternoon. Wonderful to talk to you. We've got something new in the studio now with me, but I've known him for the last few years, Philip Van Murick. Good afternoon.
17: Good afternoon, Richard.
0: How are you?
17: Good, actually. It's a nice day out there. It's not too hot, not too cold.
0: Pull the mic right into you. There you go, Phil.
17: Getting better from Oktoberfest yesterday. That was a bit of fun.
0: Did you enjoy?
17: Pinky's flat.
0: It was
17: absolutely
0: good.
17: Yes.
0: It's always good. How many beers did you have?
17: Only a few.
0: Only a few, but they're huge. They're like the size of your head when you go along and get them.
17: Absolutely.
0: That's it. Now, you and I've known each other for probably 2-3 years now.
17: Yeah, it'd be about 3 years.
0: About 3 years, yes. We do powerlifting together.
17: That's correct.
0: At the gym, and it's been, you know, Phil, I've got to say, is one of the most intelligent, nicest people that you could ever possibly meet, and so intelligent.
17: I promise I didn't pay him anything for this.
0: There you go. So that's it. Phil, you're heavily involved in the Feast program. Explain to people about the Feast program.
17: Yeah, absolutely. So Feast is South Australia's premier queer art festival. It's been running for 39 years now.
0: That's it. That's incredible in itself. Got to say, 39 years.
17: Absolutely. Yeah. Yeah. It's been a long time running. It's a big focus on promoting queer art and artistry within South Australia, to both South Australia and the rest of Australia, and to support and promote those events.
0: On that. Now, with the festival coming up, there is so many free options, because I was at the opening, mm-hmm. Of it, which was a great night on there. And people go, I've got to come to something, do I have to pay? Mm. There's so many free things out there this year, isn't there?
17: Well, this year actually has most free events that we've had in any previous year. We have over 160 events with over 1,500 artists across Adelaide and regional South Australia. And, I mean, we recognise, that money's a bit tight these days for a lot of people. And so we look to how we could throw events that encourage people to get out, to celebrate their community, learn things. There's events where you can learn to dance, you can learn to draw, you can learn to paint, all of those sorts of things, as well as performances by artists. One of the big ones we've got for this year is focusing on regional touring as well, because we recognise that South Australia isn't just Adelaide. There's a bunch of other cities in there as well. And so we're sponsoring Yoz Mench, who's won awards at Edinburgh Festival for their performance of My Grandpa Doesn't Follow Me on Instagram.
0: Right.
17: So Feast is touring that show. We're sending it out to Renmark, Burra, Whyalla, Mount Gambier and Victor Harbour. So making sure we can get out to those regional areas and really help promote and support culture and arts in those areas too.
0: And when you get a show titled My Grandpa Doesn't Follow Me on Instagram, it says a lot, doesn't it? It really does say a lot for, people who go along and, are in that community.
17: Yeah, absolutely. And it's a very interesting story about their tour, where they went basically on a holiday, a road trip with their grandpa. And it kind of touches on some of those subjects, along with, some of the emotional surrounding around family, around trans acceptance, things like that as well. So it's a very, very interesting and fantastic performance.
0: Because that's something that the community faces every day, isn't it?
17: Absolutely, yes. Yeah, I mean, you see it all the time on the news, on Facebook, on all of the social media sites. There's a lot of controversy and a lot of stories around both all those arguments, and it can be quite a lot to deal with sometimes.
0: Which it is. Yeah, it will be a lot to deal with. Mm. I know talking to you, it's been a lot to deal with for you.
17: Yeah,
0: over the years on that. Picnic in the Park.
17: Yes.
0: We'll come anywhere for Picnic in the Park. That's great.
17: Picnic in the Park is one of our big banner. And this year, as last year, it's free thanks to Adelaide City Council. So
0: Done, Adelaide City Council.
17: Yeah, absolutely. They've put their money where their mouth is and given us Whitmore Square. So we have a whole bunch of performances there, including the headline acts of Bernie Van Til, BVT, who's a Filipino-Australian rapper, singer, songwriter, actor, voice actor, director, absolutely fantastic performer. Comes from Muwillimbah up near Sydney Central Coast.
0: Yes.
17: And they're going to be one of the headline acts, along with Mai Cherie, who is a South African-born but Adelaide-based folk artist who is also absolutely fantastic and ethereal folk singer.
0: Can we get food at Picnic on the Park?
17: Absolutely. There's food trucks. There's going to be makers as well. So you're going to have a lot of arts and craft markets there as well. Food, performances. There's always the ever fabulous dog show. Everyone loves that one. People bring their dogs, they sign them up, and then we do a parade and everyone votes on, best trick or best looking or best costume.
0: Worst behaved.
17: All of those, yeah, absolutely. So, and that's on the 22nd of November, Sunday the 22nd of November, and it runs from about midday till 9 p.m.
0: Which would be great, especially now we've got daylight saving.
17: Yes, absolutely.
0: This is the time to go along and do it. Can I get a drink there?
17: Absolutely.
0: Because all the listeners know I do drink.
17: Yeah, absolutely. We'll have bars there as well. So there is, and we focus on accessibility. So it's a really easily accessible venue. We'll have bars, we'll have food, we'll have performances, we'll have arts and crafts markets and fairs, all of that going on. There's also a lot of spaces for people to just sit and enjoy and have a fantastic day.
0: Which is, and you, I could say, be a great community event.
17: Absolutely, yeah, yeah. We get big turnout. Everyone really enjoys themselves. We always get really positive comments about Picnic, and we're so happy that we can present it for free.
0: Yep. Any other things you want to publicise on those, on that?
17: Yeah.
0: Because there is more than 160 events and 1,500 artists on there.
17: That's correct, yeah, including... we have the Adelaide Queer Film Festival, which has been running for a few years now with a big heavy focus on promoting, you know, particularly queer oriented movies. The other year we had the very queer film Nightmare on Elm Street 2, which is often considered the gayest of the Nightmare on Elm Streets.
0: Right.
17: That was a fantastic event. Last year we did, for the anniversary, we had the Rocky Horror Picture Show as the main one. And this year the final Sunday is The Birdcage with Robin Williams.
0: Oh, there we go. Yeah. So, yeah, it's a great film.
17: But there's tons of other really fantastic movies being shown, including curated interview series with media partner Channel 44, as well as an expanded program and a quiz night. They're doing a film-based quiz night for the Queer Film Festival as well.
0: Oh, that'd be good.
17: Yeah. And a lot of this stuff is brought to us through funding from Create SA, the SA Tourism Commission, and a lot of our other sponsors and partners. Obviously, one of the things we really like to point out, though, is that a lot of this stuff can't happen without volunteer and without donors. So we are obviously hugely appreciative to all our volunteers and donors, and we're always looking for more.
0: Because you're a great volunteer organisation. I mean, you and I have talked about this before on that. It does rely so much on volunteers.
17: Yeah, absolutely. You know, that we have a couple of full-time staff who help, you know, organise, and I believe they'll be coming on soon as the executive director and the creative director of Feast will be on to help talk a bit more about the artistic side of it. They know better than I do. But yeah, we are always on the lookout for as many volunteers. You know, we're looking at our donorship programs and stuff like that, how we can continue to support artists. And that's been our big focus for this year, really, has been how do we take the money we can get and put it into the artists and get them out there and promote them? You know, we are funding so many artists to be able to produce. We're also supporting others. So like the Adelaide Film Festival, which is just about to start, we have featured there's a cartoon in there called Jim Queen, which is a French queer cartoon. And we're sponsoring a screening of that along with a party night after that as part of our how do we reach out to other festivals and support them and have them support us and everything like that as well.
0: Good. Hasn't been that bad, has it, Phil, coming in today? he's very nervous, people.
17: Had a few stumbles.
0: No, you are. You've done very well. Where do we find out more information, Phil?
17: Absolutely. So you can go to feast.org.au, the website. Also, there is around the place you'll see brochures and the booklets with all the feast events, depending on where you go. There's places like the library and stuff like that will have them. Feast.org.au is probably the best place to go.
0: It will be a great festival, people. It's for everybody, isn't it, Phil?
17: Absolutely. It's for everyone. That's why Allies is also a part of the acronym, because everybody is welcome.
0: Exactly right. My guest this afternoon has been Phil Van Murek. I will see him at the gym on Wednesday, because we do go to the same gym, don't we, Phil?
17: Yes, we do.
0: Yes, we do. We lift lots of weight. Phil, been great having you in the studio.
17: Thank you, Rich. It's been great.
0: All right. 6 minutes past five. We're going to go to a short break and be right back here on 5AA.
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1: At 10 minutes past five, thank you for joining me this afternoon. Really do appreciate it. 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The Semaphore Music Festival continues through Monday. 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They cost $15. Both days the Nature Festival is still running. If you're looking at going out somewhere tonight, head along to the Arkaba Hotel and go to Greed. I'll be there tonight with Sean Craig Murphy. If you go to the Australian Radio School website, they will show you how to go along and get tickets at the Arca Bar tonight. But Greed, and I was talking to Timmy G during the week about this because it started at the Planet Nightclub, and honestly, it is a great night to go along and see these things. Major news stories that we've seen throughout the week, the federal court injunction over the Adelaide Parklands and the MotoGP. The contentious debate over the Adelaide Parklands escalated into federal jurisdiction. Court documents revealed an urgent interim injunction application filed in the federal court attempting to halt construction on the planned $96 million street track upgrades. The legal challenge names the Federal Environment Minister and MotoGP owners, arguing that ongoing works in the parklands constitute an unapproved controlled action that threatens local ecology.
0: be very careful driving over this long weekend, because SAPOL are having a long weekend blitz and anti-speeding campaign. So, you know, that's what we've got taxis and drive shares for. Uber, Didi, make sure you don't drink and drive on there. So they launched Operation Safe Long Weekend. And with the state of people driving at the moment, honestly, some of you need to have a good hard look at yourself, because you're a shocking driver out there. And somebody cut me off the other day for no reason at all. You'll get there, people. You really will. You don't have to cut people off. Fresh CoreLogic data released at the turn of the month showed Adelaide's previous resilient residential property sector is beginning to soften alongside national property indicators. After a strong year-on-year gain, several figures reflected lower investor clearance rates and slight medium value corrections across several metropolitan belts. And following unseasonably warm weekend conditions that drew large crowds to Adelaide's metropolitan coast, police announced early season enforcement measures targeting disorderly youth gatherings along key foreshores. The response follows multiple evening altercations at popular metro beaches where officers dispersed hundreds of teenagers. If you see this, people, call the police. That will be the first idea for you to go along and do. I was curious about Jim Chalmers, about his qualifications that he had, and I know that somebody's going to come along and say to me, well, you know, he doesn't have to be a financial expert because he'd have other people doing it for him. Jim Chalmers has a Doctor of Philosophy in Political Science and International Relations that he got from the Australian National University. His doctoral thesis examined the Prime Ministership of Paul Keating. Brawler statesman Paul Keating and prime ministerial leadership in Australia. He's got a Bachelor of Arts with honours from Griffith University. He graduated with first class honours in public policy. He's got a Bachelor of Commerce and Communications from Griffith University and company director qualifications on there. But with the economy going the way that it is at the moment, I really do get concerned about the state of the nation on there. A text come in. Richard, can you just repeat what you were saying about the ATO revealing that tech giants paying zero income tax? AGL, I thought, was a fascinating one. So AGL, total income, $13.1 billion. Income tax paid zero on there. Singtel, the owner of Optus. 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Microsoft's Australian data center business. 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Sony Australia, revenue, $1.6 billion. Tax paid, zero. Kogan, revenue $642 million, tax paid zero. And as I said before, revenue is not profit, and paying zero company tax doesn't automatically mean a company has done anything wrong. Businesses can have legitimate deductions, previous losses, major investment expenses, and tax offsets that reduce taxable income to zero. And some big technology companies are paying tax. Microsoft's Australian computer and software business generated more than $9.2 billion in revenue and paid $160.6 million in tax. Netflix paid $8.4 million. TikTok paid $17.3 million. Overall, though, Australia's 4,299 large corporate entities paid $87.5 billion in company tax. So if a company can generate billions of dollars of income in Australia, but legally end up paying no Australian company tax, is the problem really the company, or is the problem the tax system that allows it? And as I said before, Santos has now reportedly paid no income tax for 11 consecutive years, despite $5.1 billion in total income in the latest year. If you've got a problem with that, I would be complaining to our federal members that we have to go along and fix the tax system. A couple of texts coming in, but is that because they pay workers' tax? No, it's no. They all employ Australians who pay tax. I understand that, Jack. I really do. But they're also making a lot of money out there. And, you know, I have to pay tax every year. Dale, good afternoon.
3: How you going?
0: Good. What would you like to talk about?
3: I'm over here on the York Peninsula. I've just got back from Western Australia. I'm wondering what sort of fish I'm allowed to catch. Nah, well, let's talk about the real thing. Well, why is everything so bad?
0: At the moment?
3: Yeah.
0: Because interest rates are through the roof, electricity cost is through the roof, petrol prices through the roof. Everything's going up in price, Dale.
3: All right. Let's talk about the real truth. The reason I rang up is because our Gulf is being polluted with sewage, right, under the guise of it being treated.
0: Right. You can catch King George Whiting salmon and blue swimmer crabs. Maddie's just got it and found out for you.
3: Okay. So is our Gulf being polluted with sewage?
0: I don't know, Dale.
3: I do, because I've been to St Kilda and you can actually see the sewage flowing out into the Gulf. And so far I've had no luck trying to convince people. I don't know, you're laughing.
0: And we'll just talk for a couple of seconds here because unfortunately, Dale, I had to dump you on there. So because we can't say those words on the radio and everybody in the booth out there is laughing at the moment. So you've just got to be, unfortunately, Dale, we won't be coming back to you. Rick, good afternoon.
7: Like I said last week, we talked about AI and you're keeping me informed.
0: Yes, Rick.
7: And yours is a program where most of the other programs, it's about calls, quick, get on, get off. But you can spend a bit of time and pick things up.
0: Yeah.
7: Now this outrageous tax thing in Australia, it's all deliberate. It is no accident here. And once you get up to the northwest shelf, where we have gas projects, which Australians have no idea, wouldn't believe the enormity and the complexity of it, where companies get 30 years free tax because they built it. We have a defence bill coming up in the billions and billions and billions and billions to defend the wealth of the nation. If the wealth of the nation doesn't belong to us, let them pay the bill for the defence. Thank you.
0: That's okay, Rick. I just think that some of those companies listed out there should be paying tax. No, I think Rick's run off because.
7: I thought that was the end of the conversation. No.
0: Don't you think they should be paying some tax, though, Rick?
7: Oh, look, and of course they should. But the government, these people, these politicians, we've all had enough of them. This is why Pauline Hanson gets in. And look, that guy from Mad Magazine.
0: Alfred E. Newman.
7: Alfred E. Newman. I remember the American elections, every election, Alfred E. Newman would stand, and it was so funny. But in the end, I believe Alfred E. Newman to this day and not any of the politicians, because Trump right now is, with total respect as a businessman, this man has cornered oil for America for the next 100 years. There'll be no more Saudis. There'll be no Russia. One by one, he's picking them off, and America will control the world's oil supply. This is brilliant. This is genius. If you hate him or love him, he did say, "I'm making America first," and this is it.
0: Hold on for a second, because he's just sent a message into me.
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5: a great broadcaster, an all-round nice guy.
0: There you go, Rick.
7: And that ain't fake news. That's true.
0: Oh, it's very nice of you. Very nice of you, Rick.
7: Thank you, mate. Thank you. Right. Bye-bye.
0: Thanks, Ricky. Have a good afternoon. And hadn't done the Donald Trump one for a while. Time is now 5:22. Coming up shortly, Caroline Rowe, and we're going to discuss cooking here on 5AA.
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0: At 5:26, as we're heading into, it's nearly time for a lot of people to start cooking. I thought, let's get Caroline Rowe into the studio. Good afternoon, Caroline.
1: Good afternoon, Richard. Hello, listeners. Are you thinking about dinner?
0: I should be. It's 5:26.
1: It is.
0: Unless they're just going to call up somebody to deliver them something.
1: Well, hopefully they're going to think on a long weekend about maybe making something for themselves. Now, when I was chatting to you last, one of the listeners gave me homework.
0: Didn't they?
1: They did. We've got two lots of homework, and I've done my homework. So
0: very
1: I hope
0: good.
1: Those
0: That's
1: people
0: good.
1: Are out there listening.
0: Yeah, it's nothing worse than not doing your homework. I've been guilty of that many times.
1: I know.
0: I remember, Richard, when I rang up last time about that, no, I got no idea.
1: Yeah.
0: No, I've forgotten all
1: right. Yeah. So one of my bits of homework was about apricot chicken, because we were talking
0: about...
1: Chicken Marylands we were talking about, and a dish from the... as I found out, I thought it was the 60s. It's actually the 70s. And it became incredibly popular, three ingredients. So I sort of delved into why did it become popular. And it was predominantly an Australian dish that bobbed up as being really popular because we suddenly had easy to keep foods. So the beginning of prepackaged food like French onion soups and dried things like that, canned fruit, canned nectars, that had started in the 30s but was coming through in a very big way. And in South Australia, we had berry co-op, which were famous. So you had the apricot nectar. So that was becoming a very popular drink, a sort of healthy drink as a puree of fruit in a can. So we had all these convenience foods and life was all about convenience. I think it
0: still is nowadays, Caroline.
1: I know it is. It is. It's actually interesting. We've sort of shifted what it is. My mother was not a very good cook, but she was a very modern woman. She was into all the convenience foods. So we sort of grew up on convenience foods, and I can understand the delight of a dish that is
0: My mum was a reasonable cook, but it was a bit of Russian roulette with the alcohol and the cigarettes at the time. So, yes.
1: Yeah. We have varying experiences as we go. So this whole dish became popular because we could have convenience foods, put things together. We're also socially starting to see a whole lot more entertaining, and there was a food trend of sweet and savoury. So the chicken and the apricot, those sort of flavours, that was a very thing in the 70s. So ham and pineapple, the idea of a prawn cocktail with the slightly sweet mayo, Mary Rose sauce and so forth. So that's where it came from. Did it happen in other countries? Apricot chicken? Not really. New Zealand took it on and it sort of became popular there like it did in Australia. And there's no one recipe. I tried going through my cookbooks to see whether, you know, Margaret Fulton or somebody had come up with the definitive recipe or the Woman's Weekly. There's no one person. It was just this concept that
0: Just grew.
1: And because it was so simple, it was literally a can of apricot nectar, a packet of French onion soup, and chicken pieces there like it did in Australia. And there's no one recipe. I tried going through my cookbooks to see whether, you know, Margaret Fulton or somebody had come up with the definitive recipe or the Woman's Weekly. There's no one person.

0: And on their website, they have a recipe which gives 600 grams of skinless chicken thighs.
1: What would you have with it?
0: Rice.
1: Just rice?
0: Rice, broccolini. So nice and simple. So it became a really simple meal to have. So rice gives you your carbs, you've got your protein, and if you put a bit of broccolini with it, we've got some veg, so it can make a nice balanced dish. But it was a one-pot dish, so you don't... The early recipes didn't brown off the meat, so you can brown off the chicken if you want in a pan or in the casserole dish you're going to use.
1: It would look better if you browned it off, though, wouldn't it?
0: Well, it would, but actually you're going to have it in an apricot sauce, so the sauce is quite a lot of sauce for the thing, so you don't actually see the colour of the meat. So,
1: see, what would worry me, sorry to interrupt you, is going along and go, is it cooked?
0: Yeah.
1: You know, is it cooked?
0: But see, browning doesn't necessarily mean it's cooked. Browning means the outside
1: is... It's the illusion it's been cooked. Caroline.
0: Browning caramelises the outside, but you can have caramelised skin on a chicken or caramelised outside.
1: And it's still raw inside.
0: Inside. Yes. So
1: don't do that, people.
0: No, don't do that.
1: It's Richard's cooking tip.
0: It's just the time that you do it. So if you cut it up into relatively small pieces or chicken thighs, maybe cut them in half, the cooking time was about 35, 40 minutes in a 180 degree oven. So that's long enough to cook that through. That will get you to your internal temperature of, I think it's 72 or whatever it needs to be.
1: Are you one of those people that stick the thermometer in?
0: I have got a thermometer and I do stick it into certain things, but not into a casserole.
1: Right.
0: Because normally a casserole, given 25 to 40 minutes, it's going to be cooked through.
1: Yeah.
0: Unless you're cooking huge chunks of something. But even, you know, chicken Marylands will cook through in 35 minutes in a 200 degree oven. So it's just sort of knowing the temperature and trusting the time. So it became a one-pot dish, which lots of us love. I know I do. And everything in. You can brown it off if you like and then add the other things in and cook it off. Nice and easy. A fabulous meal, a bit exotic. It was easy to have or easy to make a dinner party dish and an exotic dish. I actually remember my mother making this for a dinner party and because she was not a good cook, she was highly delighted with herself doing something terribly nice and simple but terribly exotic.
1: Caroline and Richard bag our parents for their poor cooking on show. Say yes.
0: Yes. Well, my mother wasn't a good cook. Mm. She was a wonderful woman. She was a brilliant sportswoman. She was a fantastic coach.
1: I understand all that. It's just a joke. My mum could cook a good roast on a day.
0: Yeah. A good roast is a thing of joy.
1: That's it.
0: Yep. Absolutely.
1: Roast beef, Yorkshire puddings.
0: Oh. Yeah. So there's the gentleman who wanted the recipe. There it is. If he's missed what I've just said, head to Continental, the brand for their on their website, and you'll find that recipe there. So that's one. A couple of options on that sort of to make it a bit fancier. Chatting to friends about whether they had apricot chicken in their memories, somebody said, that would be nice, but a little bit of apricot brandy or a little bit of brandy with
1: it. Oh, there you go. Yeah.
0: Yeah. And I thought, oh, that'd be a nice little lift to make it more sophisticated. Because I remember in the day, tin tomato soup was, we always had soup as a starter in the days where you had soup as a starter.
1: Yes.
0: Right? And I remember a terribly posh friend of the family, when they did tomato soup, there was always a tablespoon of sherry in the tomato soup.
1: Oh.
0: It actually... Okay. Lifts the tomato soup. It makes tin tomato soup actually taste pretty good. So often a little bit of alcohol can just give us some more complex, interesting flavours in there.
1: Nothing wrong with alcohol.
0: No. So that was the idea. And in fact, I'd created a recipe for a Christmas dinner doing Ballantines of chicken. Now, this is getting fancier. It's where you flatten out a chicken breast. You stuff it, you roll it up like a Swiss roll, and then you twist it into glad wrap and steam it.
1: Oh, yeah.
0: Okay, so you get them at restaurants when you get the nice little, like a little log.
1: Yes.
0: You know, chicken Kiev and that type of thing. So make one of those, and this was the idea for Christmas dinner, is that you can put your favourite Christmas stuffing flavour in the middle, roll it up, steam it,

0: And you can do that a couple of days in advance because it's going to keep in the fridge, right? So it's cooked and it's in the fridge ready to go. Because one of the things doing either Christmas or a festive occasion or a special meal when there's just one of you in the household or a couple of you, you're in the kitchen, so you can't talk to the guest. So it gets difficult. Ballantine, all you've got to do is heat it up in a pan and you can glaze it off with your chicken apricot nectar, bit of brandy, bit of apricot jam, get a nice glaze on the outside, make it look really, really cooked, and that can be a really nice special meal.
1: It sounds good. We're going to go to a short break and then we're going to be talking after. What are we going to talk about, Carol?
0: Well, I thought we'd sort of talk about ultra-processed foods because it's become a bit of a thing and it's a bit of a concern.
1: You had more homework, though.
0: Oh, yes. Sourdough
1: in the air fryer.
0: Our favourite appliance.
1: Time is now 5:36. We're going to go to a short break and we'll be right back talking sourdough here on 5AA.
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11: This is Richard Pascoe.
1: Here at 5:39, pretty interesting day, Carol. I haven't had to dump somebody for a while.
0: Yeah, I was sitting waiting to come and chat to you. I was a bit shocked.
1: Yeah. Now, there has been a serious crash at Port Wakefield, as we said before. Police and emergency services have responded to a serious crash at Port Wakefield. About 4 p.m. today, police received reports of a single vehicle crash on the Copper Coast Highway just southeast of the York Highway. The Copper Coast Highway remains open at this time. However, motorists are reminded to reduce their speed while passing emergency service vehicles, which sometimes, Carol and I, see people not doing, which is wrong.
0: Yes.
1: Make sure you do it, people. Now, you had other homework to do around air fryer sourdough.
0: I know. Our favourite appliance, Richard. You and I love our air fryers.
1: We do.
0: But the concept of sourdough in an air fryer kind of blew me away when the listener rang in and said that she does it and it works really well. I thought, oh, that sounds a bit weird. So I did my homework and did my research, and it's not weird at all. It's a big thing. But it's for small loaves, bread rolls, sourdough rolls and so forth. So because the size of the oven that you've got to put it in is smaller.
1: It's smaller.
0: Yeah.
1: So you don't need like a.
0: Well, actually, you could get possibly quite a bit. When I was doing Thermomix, we used to do a pull-apart type thing, which was like 6 or 8 bread rolls sort of clustered together and so forth.
1: You know, you're making me hungry now, Caroline.
0: Yeah, that's my job.
1: Yes.
0: That would fit into an air fryer. But one of the things that my research showed, and maybe the listener could ring in and tell us whether she does this or not, is because an air fryer really is just a little convection oven. So it's great because you get heat very quickly in a small space. You're not heating up a great big oven. Like if you've got a big oven or a double oven, that whole space has to get up to heat to be able to do all the work you're doing. So it needs a good half hour to get hot to be the temperature on the dial. Even though the dial says it's at the temperature, the whole oven is not at the temperature. So an air fryer gets to that temperature much faster. So it makes sense to be able to cook it. So you do everything the normal way. It's just cooking the bread in the air fryer that's different. And what my research showed was that you actually need to put some steam in, because steam helps give bread rise, the moisture.
1: Well, I would have said that.
0: Yes. So you just put some ice in a ramekin. So you have your bread rolls and you just leave a bit of space, put a little ramekin, put a couple of ice cubes in that, and that melts to give the steam, so you've got the steam. Because if you do your sourdough in a Dutch oven, you know, the big cast iron casserole dishes with a lid.
1: Yep.
0: That's a very popular way of doing bread. What that does is, because it's enclosed, the moisture in the dough mix creates the steam to give the rise. So it creates that. If you don't use a Dutch oven, a lot of bread recipes will say throw a handful of ice into the oven as you put it in to get that release of steam.
1: Oh, okay.
0: And if you go to somebody.
1: I was wondering where we were going with that for a moment.
0: And if you go to a commercial bakery and have a look at what they do, or even a bespoke bakery, they will have steam injected on the bread ovens they have. So in the first few minutes, or 10 minutes or something, I can't remember the time, I did a sourdough course once and learned how to do all of this, they have the steam coming in. So, yeah, absolutely a goer in the air fryer. So people, have a try if you're into making sourdough, or even possibly it would work for regular bread. Start with the oven high and preheat your air fryer, which I don't normally do. An oven I would, but an air fryer I wouldn't. If I was wanting to put my bread into something hot, I'd run the air fryer for 5 minutes with nothing in it to heat it up. So I'm putting it into hot air straight away. Bake for about 14 minutes at 200 and then lower the temperature and flip the bread, because you often don't get this air going round things in an air fryer. Funny about that.
1: I was just going
0: to, yeah. The bottom is normally soft, so you normally need to flip things halfway through. But definitely doable, and definitely next time I make bread, I'm going to give it a try. So I thank that listener for that tip, and I hope others try it.
1: It's a different one, isn't it?
0: Yeah. Makes it easier. And again, small quantities where, you know, we don't need to make huge, big loaves if there's just one or two of us in the house. Just a small amount of fresh bread is absolutely delightful.
1: Which is, it's a wonderful idea, I think. Now, we were talking about a couple of calls coming in, so we'll just see if we get them to air in a moment.
0: Okay.
1: It's been a bit dodgy for that last half hour. don't swear when you come on, people. You know, it's not good. Ultra-processed foods, Caroline.
0: Yes. This is very much something that's in the news, and for some very good reasons. I came across some research published in June with the lead author from Monash University, where basically the headline for that was ultra-processed food fogging your brain.
1: Hold that thought for a moment. Ryan, good afternoon.
8: Good afternoon, Richard. How are you?
1: Good, thanks.
8: I was just calling in about, I've heard a lot of people talk about the air fryer in recent times. It seems to be the biggest innovation in, I guess, kitchen desktop kitchen cooking in God knows how long. But I feel like we're losing a bit of the romantic feeling of the oven, you know, that big, heavy, handmade feel. The air fryer's too rickety. I just don't trust it's going to give me a proper meal, you know?
1: Right.
8: What's your take on that?
1: Do you want mine or Caroline's take?
8: I'd love to hear Caroline's take.
0: Okay. I hear what you're saying. Yes, there is that nostalgia of the smell of the kitchen and the warm oven and all of those things. But for a lot of people, they don't have a large oven in their house. The whole housing design for new houses is kitchens have become much smaller. They've become much more open spaces. So people don't have big ovens. So the air fryer is a small, convenient way of being able to get that. You get the 200-degree heat. When you start to cook something and it's getting close to cook, you still get that lovely fragrance coming through the house of whatever you're baking. I was roasting off some almonds the other day and they smell gorgeous when they're just about done. And that smell permeated the house and felt comforting that you get from cooking. So I hear what you're saying, and the look of them makes them look dodgy because they're lightweight and they feel flimsy, but they do actually do the job. And because you're only using such a small space to heat up, you're not wasting as much electricity, because most ovens are electric these days. You're not wasting that level of electricity. You're not heating up your house as much, because it's lovely on a cold day like today to have the oven on. But in a couple of months' time, we're not going to want the oven on, but we still like those nice, toasty, oven-y things. So I hear what you're saying, but give an air fryer a try.
8: All right, you've convinced me. Thank you, Carol. I appreciate that.
1: And Ryan, if you go and buy chips from a takeaway on there, they are the best things to go along and redo those chips.
8: Redo them. See, they're never left over after I'm done with them, honestly, so I've never had the chance.
1: Do you know when you pick some takeaway up and you take it home and you go, gee, it could be just a bit warmer, put them in the air fryer. Wonderful.
8: Yeah, all right. That's a good tip. Thank you for that.
1: Thanks, Ryan.
0: See you.
8: All right, appreciate that. See you guys. Bye.
1: Charlie, good afternoon.
12: Hello, Richard.
1: What would you like to talk about?
12: Well, I thought I'd ring in because Carolyn's talking about the air fryer and I'm in the process of cooking my second batch of sourdough bread in the air fryer.
1: Right.
12: And I can 100% guarantee that it does work. It works out beautifully. The only tip that I had given to me by somebody else was to put a little bit of alfoil across the top so that the top of the bread doesn't burn off. Yep. But beside all that, what I did last week was heat the air fryer up. So I just sort of put it on a setting and let it go for about a minute and then put the bread in on 180, I think it was, for 8 minutes. And absolutely beautiful. Now, I make enough dough for about a loaf and I cut it in half. And so made two smaller loaves, and I'm trying that again this week. So I'll bring some in for you tomorrow, Richard.
1: I was just going to say, you beat me too. I was going to say, now you're going to bring some in for me tomorrow.
12: I'll bring you some in tomorrow so you can have a taste, and then you can confirm to Carolyn that it actually does work.
1: We will do that.
0: Charlie, I love the idea. Thank
1: Charlie
0: you for
1: Helen
0: sharing.
1: Robinson will be with me tomorrow afternoon. I'm on, just a reminder for people, I'm on 12 till 5. Thanks, Charlie. Yeah. See you tomorrow.
12: All right. Ciao. Bye.
1: Thank you. Now, before we go, we've got some, because we'll pick up ultra-processed foods next week.
0: Okay, yeah.
1: All right, because texts come in. Air fryer now comes with us in the caravan. Does it sit on the front seat of the car? Amazing with kids because all they eat is nuggets and chips, and air fryers do this very well, Andrew. Yes, they do, Andrew. And Peter said, Richard, isn't an air fryer just a small fan-forced oven?
0: Exactly right. That's what it is. It's a small fan-forced oven. It's not really... I think the air fryer name was a good marketing ploy. I must look into the history of that. But as a marketer, I'd say they labelled this new appliance when Jamie Oliver started promoting them for Philips as an air fryer to try and talk about it something different as healthy frying. But it's actually a mini oven and it's great for small quantities of things.
1: And hi, Richard and Caroline. I love how you all include me in the cooking tips. I'm crap at doing it. Just a quick tip for the apricot chicken. Once cooked with skin on chicken thighs, let it cool enough to put it in the fridge and then skim the fat off before reheating. Much more healthier. Thanks, Tony.
0: Yep. Thank you, Tony. Thank you for that tip of skin on thighs. Bit hard to find. I was trying to find some the other day because I was going to make apricot chicken. I ran out of time during the week. And I like to cook things with skin on because that gives flavour.
1: Yep.
0: I know it's healthier, but I don't eat a lot of fat in my diet and fat gives flavour. So if I want flavour, then doing that. But that idea of setting it, the same with a soup. If you make a stock or something, putting it in the fridge, the fat will rise to the top and then you can just skim it off.
1: Brett, I also use the air fryer during the summer and the gas oven during the winter for a bit of extra warmth in the house. I would recommend getting a good quality non-toxic one though. I had a cheaper one initially and it had a strong burnt plastic type smell.
0: Yep, I agree with that. There's a bit of discussion out there about the fact that what they use is the non-stick type things, the same with non-stick fry pans and so forth. We need to be a bit dutiful and mindful about what we want. So a little bit of quality helps with getting better quality
1: and
0: safer.
1: Exactly right, because we're up against the time. Jack wants to know, those packaged meals safe to eat regularly? Try and cook, Jack. Even I'll say that.
0: We'll talk about that next week, Jack, but...
1: I reckon it's a great subject.
0: Yeah, ultra-processed foods, packaged foods are one of the candidates in that.
1: Yep.
0: And the research shows that basically ultra-processed foods are fogging our brain.
1: Where do we find you, Caroline?
0: At carolynrowe.com.
1: Thank you. We'll talk to you next week here on 5AA. Enjoy the holiday Monday.
0: Thanks, Richard.
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23: Good afternoon, Keith.
24: Hi, how are you going?
23: Good, mate.
24: I've got a bit of an issue here at the moment. My dog got out and he's trying to chase him.
23: Right.
24: Just a quick one. Kaspersky with VPNs on Windows 10.
23: No, oh, what are you doing, Keith?
24: No, not me. I'm trying to help a mate out while I'm maybe talking him to.
23: Tell him, get rid of that.
24: Yep.
23: So, VPNs, and I've literally have 45 seconds to do this, Keith, so I apologise. If you want a longer explanation, call me back tomorrow. I'm here for 5 hours. Yep. VPNs, if you go to the wrong website, Keith, you'll still get infected on there. So that's the first thing to point out to this person on there. Kaspersky, yep, kind of like saves everything you do in there, which I think is a real worry for so many people out there. So,
24: no, I don't want him. Yeah. All right, no worries. I'll give you a buzz tomorrow. And
23: we'll go right through it for you, Keith. Okay?
24: All right, thank you.
23: All right. Go and catch your dog. Thanks. All right, it's more important, Keith.
24: Yeah. He's a bit faster than me.
23: Come on, Keith. Fire up, mate. You'll be all right.
24: All right, thank you.
23: Thanks, Keith.
24: Bye.
23: Thank you for joining us this afternoon. Big thank you to Maddie, who has done an absolute great job and dodged something that she was going to come in and discuss today. Turns out that somebody from The Bachelor, 10 years ago, Maddie? Yeah, 10 years ago. Not a great husband. Done for domestic violence out there. So that will make the news. And next time I've got Maddie on, she'll get to do her Bachelor gag on there from this person from 10 years ago. Thank you for joining us this afternoon. Really appreciate it. Everybody out there, have a good night. If you're drinking and driving, please don't do that. All right, catch an Uber. Have a safe night out. The police will be everywhere tonight. Just be really, really careful. Don't drink and drive, people, because, you know, we need you. And we'd like to have a fatality-free day on there. As I say, every weekend I'll be here between 12 and 5. But peace out. I'll see you tomorrow.
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6: Hi, everybody. Welcome once again to Conversations. Now, we all know the movie Crocodile Dundee. Mick Dundee was a legend. Now, I heard the rumour that it was based on a real character, a real person. Now, there's some debate about that. Paul Hogan denied that he'd invented the character completely from scratch. But there's this character, and I don't know how to say his name, but I'll have a crack at it, Arvid Blumenthal's, also known as Crocodile Harry. And there's been a book written about Crocodile Harry, and the author, Inara Strongs, is my guest on Conversations today. Inara, welcome to the program. How are you?
7: Good, thank you very much.
6: The book is called Love, War and Crocodiles. You do mention Mick Dundee and Paul Hogan in the book, but obviously Paul Hogan wasn't keen to be associated with Crocodile Harry.
7: No. He always said that he just based it on he called him Mick because he was Irish and because the Irish blood and because Dundee because the Scottish blood and he was pure Australian. But I'm pretty sure that all the other crocodile hunters that were around are part of the mythology behind Crocodile Dundee. I don't think it just came from, you know, one particular person.
6: Harry's described. Firstly, how would you say his name? Arvid Blumenthal. Arvid Blumenthal's.
7: Yeah.
6: This is what you got on the back of the book. He was a Latvian patriot. He was severely wounded on the Eastern Front as a teenager, lost his homeland, became a crocodile hunter, gravity surveyor, opal miner, writer, and womanizer. He called himself a baron. How did you stumble or come across this character?
7: I think most Latvians knew about him, but my grandmother was very, very good friends with his publisher. See, Crocodile Harry wrote a few books. He wrote two books himself, and then he wrote a book with another person who a journalist. And those two books were around. Just about everyone, every Latvian in Australia has got the copies of those books. So I'd read those books or read bits of them. And then also my grandmother was very, very good friends with his publisher. And she used to get crocodiles, little taxidermied crocodiles, stuffed crocodiles that he sent from the bush to the publisher. And then the publisher used to send them to the publisher was in Brisbane. So my grandmother was in Sydney and she used to get the little crocodiles and then pass them on to people that wanted them or sell them or whatever. So I remember her room being full of little crocodiles. In my childhood.
6: A stuffed crocodile?
7: Yeah.
6: What do you stuff a crocodile with, do you know?
7: I think he put in sawdust, but when he was out in the bush, when he was starting to do it, he tanned the skin. They're very hard to skin, the little ones. He had to skin them very, very carefully so he didn't damage them. And then he got tea tree bark. He had to boil it first to get rid of the insects, and then he used to put that in. That's when he was in the bush. But when he was, selling them for tourists, he put in sawdust. And he had this great big order to make about 100 of them for the Melbourne Olympic Games in 1956. And he was hurrying to do it, and he got some of the tanning liquid in his eye. And he couldn't do the order of 100 crocodiles that he had to send to the Olympic Games. So then he thought, he felt really bad because his friend didn't have anything to sell for him. So he went out to try and catch some little crocodiles, and he couldn't see real well, so he got bitten by the crocodile. And then he had to keep going back to Matron because there were no doctors out in the bush in Burketown. So he went to the Matron and had to get his fingers stitched up, and as well as his eyes getting looked after.
6: I can understand why you'd be intrigued in such a character, but can we go? I think we have been enriched by the Latvian diaspora. Can you give us a bit of your heritage, and indeed Harry's heritage in Latvia?
7: Yeah, well, Harry was born in 1925, so he was born when Latvia was free. Latvia was a republic from 1918 to 1940, when it was invaded by the Russians. That was the first republic. The second republic started in 1991. So he was born then. He had to go to war because the Russians were about to invade again. I'm of a different generation. I was born after the war, and when my parents, they had to escape from Latvia, and they came to Australia as refugees. So I'm part of the Latvian diaspora in Australia, and there were about 19,000 people that came to Australia from Latvia originally, and a lot more offspring since then.
6: Indeed.
7: And there's quite big communities in all the capital cities, and there seem to be Latvians everywhere, even in Cooper Pedy.
6: we've got different threads of interest there. I'm always fascinated because the Latvians brought a strong basketball culture with them. But let's park that. Let's go back to Harry. So he's fighting for Latvia against the Russians. Is that right?
7: And yes.
6: And he gets wounded? Did he be severely wounded?
7: Well, not quite, because when the Russians were invading, see, Latvia got invaded in 1940, got invaded by the Russians, and the Russians shipped a whole pile of people, 15,500 people off to Siberia. Then they were invaded by the Germans, and then they were invaded by the Russians eventually, and they became part of the USSR. So when the Russians were about to invade again, when the Germans were there, everyone knew, the Latvians knew in 1942 that they'd be on the next train to Siberia if the Russians came back in. Harry's parents were quite well-off farmers, and they all knew that they'd be shipped off. So Harry was quite an idealistic young boy, and he wasn't even 17, and he went to join up because there were all these recruiting people around trying to recruit people into the army, and they said you could go and fight the Germans, fight the Russians. So that's what he did, and he used a school certificate instead of a birth certificate, and they let him in because they just wanted more people to sign up.
6: Was he fighting on the German side against the Russians, or?
7: Yes. There was no other alternative. That's the only way they could do it. And they specified that they would not be fighting against the Western allies. They specified that when they were in the Latvian Legion. And basically that's what they had to do because there's no other way. They would have much preferred to be in the Latvian army, but there was no chance of that because they're under occupation. And then most of the Germans illegally conscripted 100,000 Latvian men and boys, as did the Russians too when they came in. They conscripted 100,000, and about a third to a half of these people died. They're young boys just sent to the front as cannon fodder. And that was totally illegal according to the Hague Convention of War.
6: He gets wounded, but we'll talk about that after the break. Inara Strongs is my guest. Her book is called Love, War and Crocodiles. It's about Harry Blumenthal's. It's easier to call him Crocodile Harry, isn't it?
7: Yeah.
6: Back after the break, folks.
8: Timmy G turned 60. 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
11: Welcome back, everybody. Inara Strong's a Queensland author of Latvian heritage. Is my guest, and she's written a book which is, I mean, you'll be captivated by it. It's about a guy called Crocodile Harry. His real name's Arvids Blumentāls, a young fellow who gets drafted into the Latvian army, having to fight on the side of the Germans against the Russians. But he gets wounded, Inara. How severely?
12: He got severely wounded four times. And he went in as a 17-year-old, so he was just a teenager. For 3 years he fought on the Eastern Front, which is the most brutal part of the of World War II. Mm-hmm. And he got wounded both legs, both arms. The last wound that he got was in Pomerania, which is northern Germany. The Latvians were just about supposed to be trained there and then go back to Latvia to protect Latvia. But the Germans were doing very badly and the Russians were approaching. So they just sent them off as cannon fodder against the Russians in Germany. And in one operation, there was a 4 days, 5,000 young conscripts, young boys were killed. And in that operation, Harry got wounded the last time, and he was wounded very badly in the shoulder. And then he ended up in a whole pile of railway hospitals, like hospitals on the trains, and they were moving back from the front. And then he ended up in a hospital, and he was on the operating table. He's always got a lot of stories. He was on the operating table, and they were just about to put him to sleep. And then he realised that they were going to cut off his arm because his wound was getting all infected and smelly. So he jumped off the operating table and said, "Oh, you're not going to cut my arm off." And the doctor was enraged, but he ran away and he found another doctor, a nice, tall, old professor who helped him save the arm. But he ended up with a great big bite in his, looks like a shark's bite in his arm. And he's always said that it was incomprehensible how he had the luck to survive the Eastern Front and four very significant injuries, or wounds, sorry. So for the rest of his life, he tried to tried to do lots of exercise and make himself very, very strong. He wasn't all that tall. He was well under 6 foot. But he was very, very strong. They told stories of him in Cooper Beatty, how he used to lift up if a car got bogged, he could lift half a Holden. And sometimes he used to carry around railway sleepers on his shoulders. And and then he used to get the Christmas tree. He used to get a mulga tree from the desert and bring it in as a Christmas tree. And then he used to take four people to shift the Christmas tree when they were finished. Really?
11: So what happened when the war ended? I mean, how did he escape? He's fighting on the German side. They get defeated.
12: The Latvians, they were all retreating westwards because they knew if they were captured by the Russians, they'd be either shot or sent straight to the gulags. So they were all retreating, and they all surrendered to the Americans and the English. So he was actually captured by the Russians, and we don't know what would have happened to him if he hadn't escaped. He got a whole bunch of he and his mates. They were in a train, and the Russians just took over the train, and it was a hospital train, so they went and raped all the nurses, the Russians did, and then they shot a few of the guys, but Harry escaped being shot, but he escaped from the train. Then he went and surrendered to the Americans, and the Americans, and that was in the English, in the British zone of Germany after the war, so they were put into a hospital, prison hospital, and then he was a prisoner of war, but they didn't really want a lot of prisoners of war there because they had to look after them and feed them. So eventually he got freed, and then he became a displaced person, as my parents did, as a whole pile of, as all the Latvians that escaped from Latvia became displaced persons. And then they realised that none of these displaced persons wanted to go back to Latvia because they'd be shipped off to Siberia or shot or whatever. So then Arthur Calwell came and got a whole pile of people to come to Australia, and a whole pile went to America as well, and Argentina and various other places, and New Zealand.
11: What was Arthur Calwell? He was at one stage a leader of the Labor Party. What was his role then?
12: He was the Minister for Immigration.
11: Yeah. And they chose Australia, your parents and Harry?
12: I think most people wanted to go to America, so that was supposed to be the land of opportunity and everything, but not everyone could go to America. And so you had to take what you could get. And he said he just drew straws, but I don't think he probably did. I think a lot of his mates were coming here because Australia took a lot of single people.
11: Yeah. Well, there's two threads to discuss there. It's your family's move to Australia and his. So he's rocked up in Australia. He's done all these things. I mean, what was he qualified to do when he got to Australia?
12: In Germany, actually, he'd while waiting to get resettled somewhere, he went to Freiburg and he's trained as a house painter. And then when he came here, like many other people, he came here by ship on the MV Fair Sea, and then he was sent to Bonegilla, which is the a camp for the refugees, resettlement camp.
11: Where's Bonegilla? Where is that?
12: Bonegilla is about 300K from north of Melbourne, near the border, near Albury and Wagga Wagga.
11: Okay. Yeah.
12: Yeah, still Victoria, I think, not New South Wales. And that was... That received, many hundreds of thousands of immigrants, and they went through there, and then they had to do their 2 years of work for the government, and he was given a job. He said, "I'm a house painter. Can you give me some house painting jobs?" So they gave him a job as an orderly in the hospital.
11: What?
12: Oh, that happened all over the place. The doctors were made to work in factories, and factory workers went and did other stuff. It was all pretty inappropriate. And so he was an orderly for about 3 months, and then he went AWOL, and he found himself a job as a house painter with someone in Walla Walla, which was over the border, I think, in New South Wales. And he had to go back and sort it all out, but I don't think that the authorities really cared much, as long as he had a job and he'd stick to it for a few years. And started up a house painting business, and he worked at Dimboola and also at Dolby in Queensland. And Dimboola's in the Wimmera,
11: He's halfway between Adelaide and Melbourne. So, do you have any insight as to why he would leave Dimboola to go to Queensland? I mean, there's such a difference.
12: Yeah, I know. I think he was just very restless, and he had, I think he was quite traumatised by the war, and he kept writing a lot of diaries, and he kept saying that his feet are burning, he just couldn't sit still anywhere. He didn't know what he was doing. He was by himself, basically. He didn't have any family. All his family were back in Latvia. And then they were all arrested and sent to Siberia. After all the, you know, all his fighting in the war and everything, they still got sent to Siberia. His father died there. So he didn't have family, didn't have any relatives at all in Australia. So he had no ties anywhere. And I think, I just think he basically didn't know where his home was. So he just wanted, and he was an adventurer too. He wanted a bit of adventure, so he wanted to go somewhere else.
11: Yeah. My guest today is Inara Strung. She's written a book about Crocodile Harry. Paul Kogan said it has nothing to do with Crocodile Dundee, but, gee, the characters are remarkably similar. The book is called Love, War and Crocodiles. Back after the break.
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11: Welcome back to Conversations. Now, if you've just tuned in, it's a really interesting story. I'm chatting to Inara Strungs, who's an author from Queensland. She's of Latvian heritage. Her family immigrated after the war, and we might talk about that a bit later. But she's written a book about this amazing guy called Crocodile Harry, a young Latvian soldier who's severely wounded, gets taken prisoner by the British, comes to Australia as an immigrant, is trained as a house painter, gets a job as a house painter after working as a hospital orderly in Dimboola, ends up in Queensland. But how does he then end up in the Northern Territory and indeed Cooper Pedia? I mean, you're probably going to have to short circuit this because he's done so many things, but how did he end up as a legend in Cooper Pedia?
12: Well, basically, he went prospecting. He wanted to find some gold and uranium, and that didn't work out. So then he decided to do the crocodile hunting because he was up north and there were a lot of crocodiles around. It was legal in those days, and he'd been a soldier, so he was a good shooter, and he was pretty smart. He hunted 10,000 crocodiles in 13 years and never lost a finger, which is quite remarkable, really. Basically, why he ended up in Cooper Pedia after doing all the crocodile hunting was because it was outlawed, because crocodiles were becoming extinct, because they were being, after the World War II, they were being shot by the .303 rifles, and they were quite effective against them, and they were just being exterminated. And so the governments stopped the hunting, and so poor old Harry had to find something else to do again. And so then he went across to Western Australia, did some western lobster fishing, West Coast lobster fishing. But he found that very, very hard. He said one of the hardest jobs, together with shearing and with cane cutting, he reckoned that was the hardest job because he had to lift all those pots out in the
11: had a crack at a few things, didn't he?
12: Yeah. And then he did the gravity surveying,
11: Well, I saw that. What is gravity surveying?
12: That's very interesting. They basically get up in a plane and measure the gravity so they can work out the density of the rocks underneath so you can tell what's underneath. And it's very important in mining, in geodesy, in groundwater finding, archaeology, all sorts of things. It's quite important, but mainly mining. And they were doing a map. He got employed by these people who were doing a map of Australia. So you go to all these remote parts of Australia and just measure the gravity and work out what's underneath the ground. And that map is apparently still used today. So I don't think Harry had a very big part in it. All he had to do was get lowered down by the helicopter and measure do barometer readings so that they could work out altitude, because there's no GPS in the 60s and 70s. And so that's basically what he did. And the map that's still used at the moment, they're doing they're measuring the gravity in various places in New South Wales for infrastructure and for groundwater and stuff like that. So, but on his gravity surveying, they reached Cooper Pedia, and he met a few people he'd known from up north in Northern Territory, and he liked the sound of, and he liked the look of the opals, and he liked the sound of mining, so he stayed there after about a year of gravity surveying. And that's where he started, and that's where he stayed for 36 years in Cooper Pedia. So that's about the longest place that he's stayed in.
11: Did he find much opal?
12: Yes, apparently he did, but I think he spent most of the money, or he sent it to Latvia to his relatives, and some of it was stolen from him. And he used to put it in glass jars and then bury it and then forget where he buried it. And because he had a bit of a drinking problem, as a lot of the old legionnaires and soldiers did, they were quite lost and traumatized by the war, and a lot of them drank.
11: So what's the story about his dugout? Which, I mean, I've never been to Cooper Pedy, but I'm fascinated by the fact that they have these dugouts, which are quite spacious. And there was a stage when there was a consideration for it to be listed, heritage listed.
12: Well, as a lot of the old legionnaires and soldiers did, they were quite lost and traumatised by the war, and a lot of them drank.
11: So what's the story about his dugout, which, I mean,

0: will say. The dugouts are dug into the, they're not actually dug underground, but they're dug into the side of a hill, and so that the doorways can be vertical to let in light. And Harry, he just never stopped. He didn't have a tunneling machine. Lots of people have tunneling machines to make it a lot easier, but he never had a tunneling machine. But he just had lots of explosives. So whenever he wanted an extra room, he'd just get his explosives and say, "Oh, I'm going to go and blast another room." So it was in the end, he was blasting a room for his princesses, for his niece, and for all the other ladies that came. He was going to make a ballroom for them.
1: Do they ever collapse those things, those
0: Apparently
1: dummy?
0: not. That's what I was asking people, but apparently the sandstone's very stable and they don't need much stabilization.
1: Well, what's the story about his collection of female lingerie? Can you delve into that delicate area?
0: Oh, he was a bit of a womanizer. He liked women, he liked sex, and he just and I think it probably started off as a bit of a, it was a bit of a gimmick. He was always saying how many virgins had been to his dugout, and then girls started playing along with it, and they used to bring their underwear. So he had lots of underwear, but it wasn't just underwear that he collected. He collected hats. He collected, well, signatures of everyone on the walls of his dugout, all sorts of things, and flags. He had lots of flags too, and he really liked entertaining everyone. In his he used to get appropriate music for, if there was some Swiss people, he'd get Swiss music for them and entertain them. And then he used to write to a lot of people too. So it was a real entertainer. So the lingerie was a bit of a bit of a gimmick. But
1: Okay.
0: but then people in town said, if it was there, he'd take it too. And he'd have lots of parties. People used to come and stay with him, artists from Germany. They used to come and stay with him for 2 or 3 months and paint. But he used to make them work as well. They had to get the wheelbarrow and take out all the rubble from when he was blowing up more rooms. So they had to help out as well. But there were a lot of parties there. Apparently they had lots of drinking and sex, but no drugs. That's what I was told by Cooper Petey.
1: Did he meet Tina Turner and Olivia Newton-John? Did
0: Oh yes.
1: he
0: They
1: entertain
0: did
1: them?
0: Mad. Oh yes, he did. They filmed Mad Max one scene in his bedroom,
1: Oh, really?
0: where the Jedediah is. And that, I think Mel Gibson comes into his room wants to get the plane from the other bloke, and threatens him. And apparently they filmed it for about 7 weeks, and the as sorry 7 days, and it only appeared for about 2 minutes in the movie. And the plane was just outside his dugout, and you can see his dugout quite clearly because you can
1: Okay.
0: see all the artwork. So and during that time when they were filming, he talked to Tina Turner and said she was a lovely lady, and she said, "Oh, she'd love to stay in a nice quiet place like Cooper Beach." And he invited her to stay there, but she said, "Oh no, she's got too many commitments, with singing commitments." And then
1: Yes.
0: Olivia Newton-John, she came and did an interview with him too, and that's on the internet, on
1: Oh,
0: YouTube.
1: wow. It seems to me, though, as you're right, that he became a lot more famous in Latvia than he was here in Australia.
0: He was pretty well known around the world because there were so many stories written. There were hundreds of stories in newspapers because people were fascinated by the outback and about a town like Cooper Beatty. And then on top of that, they had, a character, an eccentric character like Harry. So he was very newsworthy. And so there are a lot of stories around the world. Then when Latvia became free in 1991, people came out here, and there was one particular journalist, Zimants Ziedonis. He came and did a lot of interviews with him and wrote a book about him,
1: Oh, okay.
0: featuring the interviews. And so he became very famous in Latvia. And in Australia, I don't think people respected him that much because of all his, lingerie and his drinking and all that sort of stuff. But in Latvia, they thought he was a real hero. They thought he was very patriotic, which he was. I think even if he did nothing else, I think you have to really respect him for all those years that he fought for Latvia. And I think people really liked him here, but they made him much more of a hero in Latvia, basically. And so they made a movie about him there and did all sorts of things.
1: Inara Strungs is my guest. She's written a book called Love, War and Crocodiles about Crocodile Harry, Arvid's Blumenthal's. I hopefully I say that well enough to satisfy your Latvian.

0: knowledge there in Aaron, but back shortly.
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0: My guest today on Conversations is Inara Strongs. She's the daughter of Latvian immigrants who settled in Sydney, as I understand, Inara.
11: Yes.
0: Your own family would be worthy of a book. In fact, you have written about your family, one of your previous books, Secret of a Waterloo Baker. So can you just give us an overview of your family's journey?
11: Yeah, as I said previously, they were fairly young when they were in Latvia. They're about early teenage years when they when the war was happening, and so they knew they had to get out because the Russians were coming. So they went to Germany, and like Crocodile Harry, they became displaced persons. There were millions of them. There were about 7 million of them, and they were resettled in Australia. Then my father went to Bathurst camp with his family because he was still with his family. And my mother went to Wagga Wagga, to Bonegilla and then Wagga Wagga and then eventually Sydney. And they met in Sydney. And my father trained as a baker. And then they got married in the early 50s. And then he worked in various bakeries. He worked in Australian bakeries and then in Riga Bakery, which was a big continental bakery run by a Latvian. And then he bought another bakery in Waterloo. And I wrote a book about that bakery in Waterloo, which was called Elmer Bakery. It was started by a Estonian man who baked black bread and sweet and sour bread and various other breads as well. But it was sourdough bread. And it wasn't very popular then in those days in the 50s to the 90s, but it's very popular now. And it was all rye bread. And he'd actually been trained in Riga, this Elmer. So we retained the name, but my father ran the bakery and my mother worked there as well. And we all had to do a little bit of work in the bakery. And we actually lived in the bakery, which was very interesting. And but it was a good spot to live in Waterloo. But then it was designated
0: actually, where is Waterloo in relation?
11: Waterloo is near Redfern, not far from Central Station.
0: Okay.
11: Yeah,
0: I've always loved bakeries, but my early years walking past a bakery, there was that distinctive aroma. Yeah. We don't get it these days. I mean, why do we not get that delicious smell of baking bread, do you know?
11: Oh, even the small bakeries you don't do that much. No. A little bit, but the big ones you don't. I think you just have to prepare it and have to work at it a lot better to get all the flavours. Like my father had to work for 2 days, 48 hours approximately for the sweet and sour bread because he had to mix the dough, then had to let it ferment and then mix it again. And he could never go on holidays because he had to constantly be mixing the bread because otherwise you don't get the flavour from it. And the black bread took about 24 hours and the other one took about 48 hours. And so no one's prepared to put in that work these days. And so you don't get the flavours as much. Probably that's why you don't get the nice smell.
0: Probably. You know, so you didn't follow your mother and father as bakers? How did your story evolve?
11: I was going to uni then anyway. I did medicine and I also did an arts degree with majors in German and English.
0: The division of medicine that you studied, I hadn't heard of it before.
11: Histopathology. Well, you do medicine. You do the basic degree. Then you work for about 1 or 2 years. I worked for 2 years at Royal Brisbane Hospital and various hospitals and also North Shore. Then you specialise, and I specialised in pathology. And histopathology is a part of pathology. So there's hematology, histopathology. Histopathology is looking at tissues. If you have a skin cancer taken off, it goes to the lab, gets processed, and then I look down the microscope. That's what histopathologists do. They look down the microscope and diagnose cancers. And we also did a bit of autopsies. You do autopsies. They don't get done all that much these days except for forensic ones.
0: So why are you an author? why are you not still a doctor?
11: I'm too old. Well, I think in those days, you're supposed to do, if you had good marks at school, you're supposed to do something useful. And they didn't have creative writing courses or anything like that. But I always liked writing, but okay. You couldn't, you know. It wasn't really a job being an author. So you did law or art or medicine or engineering or something like that.
0: Is it now a job for you?
11: Right. Yeah, it is more of a job. Yeah, so much of a job that you get sore from sitting all day.
0: Okay, let's get back to Harry. He lives a long life, but he's not healthy at the end by the sounds of it.
11: No. He did drink too much, but then he used to drink for a few months, and then he used to stop and just have eat sauerkraut and drink milk. But he can never stop, and I think he spoiled a few of his relationships too because he just couldn't stop drinking. But in the end, he got a cancer. I think it was throat cancer and had to go to Adelaide to get therapy for it, but it finally got him when he was 80. But he got to 81, so he didn't do too badly. That might have been related to his drinking and smoking as well, throat cancer.
0: And at the end of the book, a new character emerges, a daughter that he didn't know he had.
11: Yes, yes.
0: It's a bit sad, that, isn't it, really, when you think about
11: Yes, yes. He did, apparently, the people that in Cooperpedia tell me that he did speak about some other, that he had a son who was a javelin thrower, but we don't know whether that was true or not because he tended to make up a few stories. But this lady, she contacted the Latvian community and said, did anyone know anything about Crocodile Harry? Because he was supposed to be her putative, he was her putative father on the death certificate that she'd only received after her mother died. And anyway, this lady, I put her in touch with people in Latvia, relatives, and she actually went to Latvia and found that, worked out the family tree and with a genealogist, and she believes she is his daughter, though I don't think she's got the DNA proof of it as yet. She's got ethnicity, but not specific DNA proof.
0: Is she pursuing the DNA?
11: I'm not sure. I'm not sure what she's doing. But the relative in Latvia seems to think that she looks like Harry's father, his mother. Yeah.
0: You had a part of your research. You had access to his diaries. What were they like?
11: He was quite meticulous in doing that. I think he started his books that were about his crocodile hunting. I think he started those off as diaries as well. He wrote just standard diaries, and he used to write about half a page each day, half to one page each day. And they were very interesting. He used to sometimes draw pictures and some caricatures, and he described his opal mining. He described when he was doing gravity surveying. It's all very scientific. He wrote down exactly where they went and how they did it, and you know what. Whereabouts it was, and if he'd had a good education, I think he could have, you know, done a lot. But it was all destroyed by the war. Very smart person, he could speak five languages, and a lot of his descriptions of stuff in the bush and the bush food and the animals and the plants, it's quite scientific. And
0: Are the diaries strictly chronological? Was he meticulous every day, or did he?
11: Oh yes, yes, he did. He did it every morning. Some of them, when the journalist from Latvia came, he could see that, you know, they'd be lost if he if Harry died. So he actually got rights to them, the copyright to them, and he took them to Latvia and put them in a museum. And there's an exhibition devoted to Harry in his hometown in Dundaga, and so the diaries are in that museum.
0: Well, how do you get access to them?
11: Well, I just spoke to the people in the museum, and I asked the owner of the copyright. I asked if he minded if I went through them. So I went through them, and it's very interesting because he doesn't tell you everything about what he's thinking, but it tells you about what's going on in his life and what's going on in Cooperpedia and various other places.
0: Could there be more Harry, you know, Crocodile Harrys out there? I mean, is this a unique person? Or can you imagine somebody living that today, living that life today?
11: There are in Latvia. They've got a year of the adventurer because they're very, very impressed by him and about other adventurers. And there's all these other Latvians that have been coming across by foot from Latvia across and Afghanistan to Australia. So there still are adventurers.
0: Inara, what do you hope for the book? What do you hope? What are your expectations of it?
11: Well, I think it's. I don't think it's just about an eccentric person. I think it's more about a soldier as well. What happens to people, you know, of his generation who are just shattered by the war? And we've all got relatives who are shattered by the war. And I had an uncle who had a very similar fate to Harry, except for the crocodile hunting and all the other interesting things. He became an alcoholic and died at an early age. And there are a lot of old soldiers like that. And I think it's just worth remembering that and remembering the history that he went through as well as his adventures.
0: Well, it's a great read, Inara. Look, thank you so much for joining us. Thanks for sharing your life story and your family's life story, and good luck with the book.
11: Oh, thank you very much.
0: Inara Strings was my guest, folks. The book was called Love, War and Crocodiles, The Life of Arvid Blumenthal's, also known as Crocodile Harry. It is a Greenhill publication. Thank you so much for joining us.
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22: In the best of horror stories, there is the inevitable false finish. A moment where you believe you vanquished the tyranny of the villain, only to be greeted with the jump scare scenario of their return. But this sort of thing only occurs in the annals of classic cinema and storytelling, where devious minds conjure terrorizing ways to make continuous villainous comebacks. Not in real life, though, right? Well, let's examine the corrupted morality of a convicted criminal in the direction of a compelled court's moral compass as we investigate dented justice here on the next episode of Just Lawful.
23: Adelaide is the perfect place to set a horror story. You know why all those films and books are always set in sleepy conservative towns? Because sleepy conservative towns are where those things happen. Exorcism, omens, shiny, poltergeists. Adelaide is Amityville or Salem. And things here go bump in the night.
22: Well, welcome once again to Just Lawful, where things do indeed go bump in the night. My name is Daniel Pinozzo, and I'm joined once again by my co-host, Sean Fuster.
2: Thanks, Daniel. Welcome back, everyone.
22: Welcome back indeed. And as always, a huge thank you to everyone who's joined us, whether you've been listening to the broadcast episodes on 5AA or you've caught the podcast episodes on either Apple Podcasts and Spotify. Of course, if you haven't heard our previous episodes, we would strongly recommend and greatly appreciate you heading over to one of those platforms, rating, reviewing, subscribing, leaving us 5 stars if you think that we've deserved it. It's how you help us get our work out to the masses and, more importantly, how you catch up on our journey so far. And before we sort of commence down this journey, Sean, it's fair to say our last journey from our last couple of episodes, certainly the return of Raina Jane Cruz, sparked up a little bit of feedback and intrigue from our listeners out there. Fair to say, probably second time round, same response as the first time?
2: Yeah, look, and I was quite gratified to see that. We know she had her supporters on her social media, so indeed, it's grateful to see the wider audience using their minds a little more and exercising some critical and analytical thinking skills.
22: Yeah, indeed it was. I mean, that to one side, I guess the interesting connective tissue, if you like, from that episode to this episode, and as we alluded to in the intro there, is that concept of the villain returning, right? That, as I say, that the jump scare moment of, but we thought you were gone. We know that, I know that, you know that, what we did last summer, but we dealt with that over the time, and yet here you are again, right? This is, we find ourselves in another circumstance like this.
2: We do. And look, for those of you who follow me on social media, you know that I run a long-term role-playing campaign that Daniel and many of our friends and family all play in. If I brought villains back this often in that fictional scenario, all the people at the table, Daniel included, would stand up and walk away and go, nope, doesn't make sense, it's over the top, it's too ridiculous, too coincidental. And yet that is what we are seeing with these returning cases.
22: I don't know, Sean, I've seen many of the characters and storylines you have brought to that table, and somehow we all still seem to sit around. So you'd have to do a lot to push us away. Would this be the one that might do it? Hey, look, possibly, because if you hadn't picked it from, I guess, the intro and that last line there, we certainly talked about, this one's called Dented Justice, Sean. And if that doesn't give you, I guess, a little bit of a clue or a hint towards it, help us out there. So who's our returning villain? What's the plot? And what is this sick, twisted story that I no doubt you're going to embark us upon now?
2: So a few episodes ago, I proudly told you that finally the Wendy Sue Dent saga was over.
22: Indeed, you did. We all rejoiced.
2: The lawsuits were done. The control of the estate had been passed back to David Lawrence's mm-hmm. family, mm-hmm. that our friend of the show, Dr. Philip Lawrence, now had the ability, the means to start pulling together whatever was left of David's estate. Mm. And when I say that, I don't mean the money.
22: No.
2: I mean almost psychologically what's left of his estate, because we know for all the money spent, for all the lawsuits, for all the garbage that Wendy Sue Dent put that family through, there's very little money, if any, left. But it's about finally being able to put David's worldly assets, such as they are, to rest and allow David to rest and allow the family to start to move forward from this position and even truly grieve, given that they've spent 11 years being unable to do so, because every time they think it's over, Wendy Sue Dent just pops back up.
22: Well, I mean, that is another piece, I guess, of a similarity, if you like, to the last story we talked about, Raina Jane Cruz, where the outpouring of feedback we received when you made that announcement was overwhelmingly, oh, thank God that's over. How dare that woman put this family through all of this for so long? And obviously for David, but then for, you know, the Phillips and the rest of the family still left behind, this 11 years, over a decade of having to repeat this. So that connective tissue again, the outpouring was very supportive and joyful. But my concern around that is, though, obviously we are back here talking about this again. So it feels like there's a but coming.
2: A massive but. Within weeks of me making that announcement on radio, I received a text message from Philip, which simply said, "You're not going to believe what I have to email to you."
22: Look, in the context of this case, I mean, there's so much of it we don't believe, and yet at the same time, there's so much we've been through that. Is anything going to shock and surprise us here?
2: Yes.
22: Yeah.
2: Look, I'll be honest. When Philip sent me that, my heart sank.
22: Yeah.
2: Because I do not want this family to go through any more ridiculousness.
22: Yeah, sure.
2: But I'll admit, I also thought, well, it can't be as bad as what they've been through to this point.
22: Yeah, but then again, knowing Philip, like, we know he doesn't...
2: He's not prone to hyperbole.
22: Thank you. That's exactly what I was thinking of, yeah.
2: So I check my email, and I've been CC'd into a letter that is addressed to the Honourable Peter Malinauskas MP, who is the Premier of South Australia. Mm. This email is dated the 14th of August 2026 and begins, "Dear Premier, I write to you as the recently appointed administrator of the estate of David Lawrence. David was murdered in South Australia in 2015 by Wendy Sue Dent. She is currently serving a prison sentence at Adelaide Women's Prison. In December 2025, the long-term prisoner who is currently serving a life sentence for murder with a 25-year non-parole period at South Australian Women's Prison on Grand Junction Road in Northfield has orchestrated the sale of some significant assets from her victim's estate. My family believes she has benefited by as much as $100,000. To give you context there, December 2025 is a full 12 months on from when Wendy Sue Dent's final High Court appeal bid failed and when she was finally ready to let go of her various cases against the Lawrence family and when the Supreme Court formally ruled she was to have no more to do with David Lawrence's estate, when she was cut off. A full 12 months on.
3: Yeah.
2: Phillip's letter continues. Last week, my family received an email from a Delta Legal, a South Australian law firm that had been appointed by the South Australian Supreme Court in November 2016 to protect the assets of the estate of David Lawrence. Now, that's a standard thing. When there's a dispute going on, a neutral third party has to look after the assets.
3: Sure.
2: A Delta Legal had been attempting to locate the missing items that they knew were in Wendy Sue Dent's control. Her solicitor in Dapto, New South Wales, by email, informed a Delta Legal last week that some items from David Lawrence's estate had been sold, and the proceeds of the sale are now in her bank account, which she uses to fund her prison experience.
3: Okay, I know there's more to this letter coming, but that sort of smacks me in the face there, Sean, because you'll probably recall, and I'm sure our listeners will, one question, recurring question, I hadn't even asked Philip of this, was where is she getting the money to mount this ongoing legal campaign? Because, as I said at the time, it distinctly comes from, A, is she siphoning from David's estate, or B, are we as a taxpayer funding this? Neither is great, but I almost hoped in one sense that I kind of was, because I didn't want I don't want him to be continually being victimised by this person again and again. This now kind of points to the fact that, unfortunately, we now have an answer to that unanswered question.
2: And as I'm reading it in real time, I'm thinking of you saying that, and I'm feeling sick to my stomach, because I always said to you on air, to all the listeners, that it had to be legal aid funding. It always had to be legal aid funding. I didn't know the name of the firm, a Delta Legal, that had been employed to look after everything. And I want to make it very clear right now, a Delta Legal's done nothing wrong.
3: Yeah,
2: everybody
3: yeah.
2: needs to know that as we move on. They've done everything right here. But I knew there was a firm somewhere that had been appointed to look over this. So I assume that because of that, everything was locked down tight.
3: Well,
2: and obviously a Delta Legal's made the same assumption.
3: Well, they were engaged almost a decade before. So when this all occurred, like at
2: 29th of November 2016 was the official date that they were appointed.
3: This is my point.
2: That's almost instantaneously after everything.
3: So how on earth have you been able to manipulate this situation throughout that? I'm probably jumping the gun there, so I'm going to hold my powder and keep it dry, I guess.
2: So the letter goes on and says, the solicitor in New South Wales, who we here on Just Lawful are choosing not to name, said in response to a letter on 19th of May 2026, quote, "We refer to your letter, dated 19th of May 2026, addressed to the occupier at an address in Dapto, New South Wales. We act for Ms. Diane Dent in her capacity as attorney for Wendy Dent. We are instructed the motorhome was sold in December 2025 with the net sale proceeds deposited into a nominated bank account held in the name of Wendy Dent. At this stage, we are awaiting further information / documentation in relation to the sale price, registration papers, and invoices / receipts for repairs to the motorhome, etc. Once at hand, we will provide what is available to your office." End quote. Philip then resumes speaking to the Premier in the letter. "Wendy Sue Dent has benefited from the murder of David Lawrence, even while in custody in the South Australian Women's Prison since 2017. I await your response and any request for further details."
3: Okay. And again, to your point, Delta Legal, we're not saying has done anything wrong. We get that.
2: They're saying the opposite. They've done everything right.
3: Correct.
2: And they've been sidelined.
3: Blindsided.
2: Blindsided. Thank you. They've been blindsided by this as well.
3: Correct. But, I mean, a couple of things that stood out to me was, we act for Miss Diane Dent in her capacity as attorney for Wendy Dent.
2: Are you calling my sister an F-wit?
3: Well, I'm...
2: Because that's who that is.
3: Well,
2: that's
3: this is...
2: the sister okay. that was mentioned during the trial that was supposedly the person that had been involved in the writing of the will.
3: Well, that was what I was... I didn't think the surname was a complete sort of coincidence, but that confirms that. But in her capacity as attorney...
2: Yeah.
3: Her capacity to... couldn't even make a forfeited will, apparently, but it can now act as attorney. Okay, fine, but...
2: Which, I mean, maybe power of attorney, to be fair.
3: Okay, well, that would make more... That
2: rather than a law attorney.
3: Well, I was going to say, surely that's got to be. But the other thing is, we're instructed the motorhome was sold in 2025, yeah. December 2025, which means a decade, essentially, after being put in place of locking down those assets, she's still, as Philip said, since 2017, she's been manipulating this, but even up to the point of a few months ago.
2: And... importantly, and I want to stress this again, 12 months after the Supreme Court said no more, 12 months after the Supreme Court locked Wendy Sue Dent out of the estate formally, she somehow managed to find the way to sell this motorhome.
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3: Well, I mean, as you and I sit here sort of looking at each other a little bit mouth agape, just astonished at what we've just sort of gone through. I mean, that letter from Philip has gone to the Premier, as you said, and I'm sure while Philip's waiting for a response there, your first thought is, okay, I've received a text message. I've now seen this CC email. I need a response from Philip?
2: Yes, but I think I sort of did a few laps of my office swearing first.
3: Oh, yeah, okay. Well, that's fair as well. I get that.
2: We talk all the time on the show about you always make sure that in this job you put your own pain aside. It's about the other person's pain.
3: Sure.
2: You want to make sure you platform that. part of the way of putting your own feelings aside is giving voice to them when you need to.
3: Sure.
2: And I needed to let off steam at that point because I was mad.
3: Mm.
2: I was really, really mad because we had spent how much time on this show? I had spent how much time in those courtrooms and at my computer writing about this person.
3: Mm.
2: I was going to say another word then. And she just keeps finding ways to come back.
3: Yeah.
2: Also, I could hear you echoing in my mind the debate about whether or not she was cunning or whether she was stupid.
3: I don't have a definitive. I think there is somewhere there's this unfortunate intertwining of both being real.
2: Yeah, rat cunning to go with the rat dog.
3: Just, yeah.
2: So when I composed myself and when I, you know, managed to get myself in a place where I could have a civil conversation, I called Philip and he was much of the same mindset. So the early part of our conversation was anything but civil.
3: Sure.
2: A well-decorated journalist and a well-heeled academic having a very low-brow conversation to vent our mutual frustrations at life, the universe and everything.
3: Yeah, fair.
2: But when we got talking properly, I said to him, what are you all thinking, feeling about all this?
3: Yeah.
2: He said, well, Sean, it's not just the motorhome. In the time since I wrote that letter, and he said, and admittedly, I haven't given it to you straight away. I sent it to the Premier and everything first and gave them time to respond before I called you in.
3: Yeah.
2: We now can't find hide nor hair of David's two push bikes.
3: Right.
2: Which together, we now can't find hide nor hair of David's two push bikes, which are worth $10,000 each, roughly.
3: Okay.
2: You know, the proper road bike types.
3: Yeah, they're pretty expensive.
2: We can't find mention of his red Suzuki four-wheel drive, which used to be towed at the back of the motorhome.
3: Yeah, okay.
2: So that when it parked, this motorhome could stay there and the Suzuki could drive around.
3: Yep.
2: We also can't find his Mercedes-Benz.
3: I mean, two push bikes can be put somewhere, hidden somewhere, just concealed. A small red Suzuki four-wheel drive is one thing, but now we're talking about a Mercedes sedan, these are not things that are easily concealed or lost or put away. So,
2: but even the things that could fit that definition were missing. David's large TV was gone.
3: Okay.
2: His sound bars were gone.
3: Yeah, right.
2: All of his fishing equipment was gone. And the radar system for his boat was gone.
3: So anything of any, we'll say substantial yet quickly accessed value.
2: Anything that couldn't be nailed down.
3: That could be sold off quite quickly and easily has been liquidated or vanished. What's the best word here?
2: Let's go with vanished.
3: Okay.
2: Liquidated, I think we have to be careful of because that assumes and infers someone has deliberately and maliciously done something. Let's go with vanished for now.
3: Okay. I appreciate you keeping me between the guardrails yet again.
2: Yeah. Let's use that as our guardrail for now. And we'll go with vanished. But Philip said a lot of the last time we saw any of this stuff was as Wendy was leaving the house headed for New South Wales.
3: So that's a decade ago.
2: Yeah.
3: Yeah, okay.
2: And Philip said, let me give you some comment. So this is his official comment.
3: Okay.
2: This month we received an email from a law firm that was appointed by the Supreme Court in November 2016 to protect the assets of David's estate.
3: Mm.
2: The firm had been attempting to locate missing items that they knew were in Dent's control.
3: Mm.
2: Her solicitor advised some items from David's estate have been sold, and the proceeds of the sale are now in her bank account, which she uses to fund her prison experience. To hear that since last year this woman has been selling David's property from her jail cell is so distressing. We've requested the sales details, but nothing yet has been received in return. We will continue to fight for David's legacy, despite the trauma that we have already endured as a result of Dent and the court process. Why she had David's property has been an ongoing issue during the court cases that we have pleaded to have addressed, but with no action. She has no legal rights to anything of our brother's estate. We will be making every possible effort to ensure she doesn't get away with this. We hope the SA government does everything it can to find out how this has happened and to make sure nothing like it can happen again.
3: Yeah. Yes. I mean, short answer, yes, absolutely. And you can understand, and we know that we've spoken to Philip ourselves and had him on the show and never short of be able to string a very coherent sentence and word together and has done here. A couple of things that kind of concern me a little bit. Like, we talk about the fact that he's received word from her solicitor that elements of David's estate have been sold now in her bank account that she's using to fund her prison lifestyle. if a solicitor knows that, surely they know that that's not acceptable, knowing that you've been frozen out and the court said you have no access to this whatsoever. That's one thing. But beyond that, how is that funding her lifestyle when isn't that the definition of benefiting from criminal activity while incarcerated?
2: Like, yeah.
3: And that's, we know that we can't do that, right? We know that that's not something that we're legally allowed to do.
2: Definitely. And I'll pull you back even a further step.
3: Please.
2: Remember that her relationship status with David was always under dispute as
3: correct.
2: Part of the Supreme yes. Court legal proceedings. So because of that dispute, she shouldn't have had the ability to divest or deal with anything during that period. So even on the civil side of things, everything should have been held in escrow. Everything should have been locked and frozen. We call them Mareva orders. They're freezing orders.
3: Mm.
2: That's what's supposed to happen. Everything's meant to remain in stasis
3: yeah.
2: until the time comes that a decision is made. I'm going to give Dent's legal team,
3: yeah.
2: and I mean here the New South Wales legal team, not
3: yeah.
2: the South Australian
3: no,
2: legal team, yeah, they're yeah. not part of this, the New South Wales team, the benefit of the doubt.
3: Yeah.
2: It's entirely possible that they've not looked at any of this for a decade because they haven't needed to.
3: Mm, mm.
2: Then a Delta legal knocks on the door and says, can we have the paperwork? And they go, oh, yeah, sure, we'll find that. Oh.
3: Yeah, look, I mean, that certainly sounds reasonable. Like, it does, and I totally get that.
2: But somehow, some way, she has gotten access
3: yeah.
2: to these materials. Don't forget, she's been in prison this entire time. She's never been on bail. It's not like she's been on home detention going on Facebook Marketplace selling bits and pieces off. She is somehow in prison and has been in prison for a decade, and whatever she's needed in prison has been allegedly funded by the sale of her victim's materials.
3: Okay, so you raised some interesting points right there, and let's just pick that apart. She's in prison, as you said, hasn't been on bail, hasn't been home detention, nothing like that, has not got access to Facebook Marketplace, as far as we know. So if you are inside prison and don't have access to these things, then, and look, hypothetically, you would consider that someone has to be doing this potentially on your behalf who does have access to these things?
2: Well, that's one of the questions that I wanted answered.
3: Yes.
2: Because I don't know how it works. Just recently, to give you an example, I published a story about a man who is in prison serving a life sentence for murdering his wife.
3: Mm-hmm.
2: This is the famous West Lakes murder.
3: Yes.
2: And he won a colouring in competition and a prison poetry competition.
3: Yes, yes.
2: As part of all that, I got access to one of the newsletters, one of the magazines that's handed out around the jail.
3: Mm-hmm.
2: And, you know, how prisoners can, if they're good and if they follow certain rules, they can hire access to Nintendos and they can hire access to different bits of entertainment equipment. Who's to say they can't hire access to the internet?
3: Well, that's what I wondered.
2: Can they get access to the internet? We just made the joke about Facebook Marketplace,
3: correct.
2: But can they?
3: Well, this is what I'm saying. Like, I don't know. Is that, I said, maybe she can, can't. Like, we don't think she can. However, possibly you can hire, you can buy some internet access with as you're funding your lifestyle from, at this point, assets that technically aren't yours.
2: That's right. One of two things has happened. Either Wendy Sue Dent has found a way to self-actualize her salesmanship from within the walls of South Australia's custodial setting.
3: Yes.
2: Or there is someone on the outside that is prepared to facilitate that for
3: her. This is what I'm thinking, right?
2: And right now, there are no answers.
3: No.
2: Right now, nobody has any idea what's going on. All we know is for a fact, a motorhome has been sold, these other items are missing, and Wendy Sue Dent is the recipient of the money for the motorhome.
3: I want to peel that back a step beyond that, because we've discussed the, I guess, the end point, the end sale piece, right? Like, that's the last part of it. But for me, how, as we know, there is, right from the word go, the relationship status was under question,
2: yeah.
3: you said, right, which should avoid your access to that.
2: Mm-hmm.
3: We know that it was being fought so many times over and over again through different appeals and then cases, et cetera. We know that for 10 years. We finally have a final ruling that you came and told us, hey, it's all over, it's done. We know it has no access, cannot do that. Throughout all of this, somehow, some way, she's still been bypassing this.
2: Yeah.
3: Because this is the part, as you're telling me, I'm like, I get that she's sold them, but how is she even accessing the ability to get paperwork or know what's there or move, you know, items around or physically have them sort of move? Because that's, how is that occurring when there's all these blockages in place? We go back to the point before, rat cunning or just a cunning rat, I don't know, or just this intertwined. Is she the Forrest Gump of just ridiculous ability to somehow fall ass backward around situations to be able to navigate this, because how else do you get, I'm befuddled, how else can you navigate this situation to, throughout all this, continue to do what you've been outrightly told not to?
2: It gives me the mental picture of a literal underworld. It's almost like everything to do with the court process is the top strata.
3: Yeah.
2: And you've got two levels to that strata. You've got the criminal process prosecuting her for the murder, and you've got the civil case that's running in parallel but is quiet the whole time.
3: Yeah.
2: Then underneath that really hard, crunchy crust of legalities, rules, regulations, paperwork, logistics, etc., you've got this absolute sea of chaotic nonsense,
3: yeah,
2: where somehow she is shifting things around and getting cigarette money from it. I mean, because let's be honest, that's what this is. This is going into the prison account that she is using to buy whatever she wants from the commissary,
3: yeah,
2: whatever she needs, whatever she wants to, when she wants to hire, whatever. All that money is coming from David's estate.
3: Which I don't understand. So if we know that there's money going into that commissary account for her, are we not asking questions? Where is this money come from? How on earth is this possible? And by what means? Who's depositing it? Because we know that, as I said before, like, this is the definition of benefiting from criminal activity, right, isn't it?
2: It is the absolute definition. It's why I needed to ask more questions of people that might have the answers.
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28: Sean Fustak with Daniel Pinozzo. This is Just Lawful on 5AA. Adelaide crime like you've never heard it before.
3: Well, so far I genuinely feel that all we have is questions here, Sean. Questions, questions, we've questioned the process, the ability, the opportunity, the access, all these things. And from what we know, understand that Philip here is still waiting for a response from the Premier by the time he talks to you. And the only answers we've got are from Philip, which has been the same frustration that you've had and that I'm now sharing with you. But You wanted answers. Well, who were these people that you needed to talk to try to get these answers?
2: Well, first it wasn't a person. First it was Ossley, because I wanted to understand forfeiture law.
3: Right.
2: We talked a lot about forfeiture law last time when we covered this case and about when it does and when it doesn't apply. And
3: sure.
2: Judge Data, the Supreme Court, had all sorts of thoughts and feelings on that.
3: Mm.
2: I wanted to understand once and for all what it was all about. So this is what I pulled together. Common law, which is law set by precedent,
3: yes,
2: holds throughout Australia that anyone who kills another person unlawfully cannot profit from nor benefit because of their crime.
3: Kind of seems to fit so far.
2: Right. In South Australia, we have the actual Forfeiture Act, which extends that definition to all forms of homicide, murder, manslaughter, conspiracy, acts of intentional violence, and even driving another person to suicide.
3: Okay, well, that's quite a broad spectrum there.
2: And it's a newer piece of legislation. It's something that's coming to deliberately clasp off this type of thing.
3: And yet, still.
2: Well, let me get to that.
3: Yeah.
2: The Forfeiture Act doesn't apply to persons found not guilty of or unfit to stand trial for a homicide act due to mental illness or capacity. That makes sense.
3: Okay, yeah.
2: You can't lose your life savings because you are mentally ill when you take someone else's life.
3: Sure.
2: The Act does allow for the family members of or lawyers for deceased persons and their estates to seek to have killers or their associates give up any benefits they have already received. So it can work retroactively.
3: Yeah, okay, cool.
2: If you've killed someone and you've benefited from it for a year or two until the police arrest you and then you're found guilty, you got to give it all back.
3: Yeah, okay.
2: And if you've donated, say, the car to somebody else, then the car has to come back. If you've given money to a family member, that money's got to come back.
3: Yeah, it gets messy, doesn't it?
2: It gets really messy. Remember Justice Start talking about unringing a bell?
3: Mm.
2: This law basically says you can unring a bell.
3: Okay, sure.
2: It also, however, allows anyone acquitted of a homicide or found not guilty as a result of an appeal to reapply and regain those benefits.
3: Okay.
2: So it works both ways.
3: Yeah, yeah.
2: You can unring the bell in both directions.
3: I mean, that's fair enough.
2: The problem is, Dent murdered David in 2014.
3: Yes.
2: The Forfeiture Act came into power in 2024.
3: So 10 years after the fact.
2: So it's not retroactive in that sense. You can't apply it to a case that is already done and finished. So that means that there's no way that these laws could have been applied to the nonsense that the Lawrence family were dealing with all that time. It's almost, it's not directly a result of what the Lawrences went through, but I'm sure that that was in the mind of the legislators when they were drafting this.
3: Absolutely.
2: So that meant, of course, that she was completely unfettered in her garbage right up and through until December 2024.
3: Well, I was going to ask you that. So was there nothing else in place instead of this?
2: Like, just the common law.
3: Yeah, okay.
2: And that's why we had all the debates back and forth.
3: Okay.
2: So the benefit is nobody else should go through this level of nonsense.
3: Yeah, let's hope not.
2: But it doesn't help the Lawrences, and it certainly doesn't help in this situation.
3: Yeah.
2: So just a straight application of the existing legislation as it stands today doesn't answer any of the questions that I had about how Dent had managed to pull this off.
3: Yeah, okay.
2: If anything, the only answer it gives is, well, there was no law but the common law because the common law is not policed in the truest sense of the word. You only deal with the common law when you get to court. Because none of her sales of these assets had been detected, it had never gone to court, so the common law never got a chance to be used against her.
3: Never enacted, okay.
2: So again, that crust, she's operating under that crust. Now there's a new law that can be used, and it would lead to some sort of action, but it's too late.
3: This is where I say the rat cunning, just the most ridiculous Forrest Gump-esque sort of access to this ability, because there's no way, and from everything that we know, purely from what we've discussed and what Philip's been here and spoken about, this woman does not have the mental capacity to understand that she's being able to divert around this, because there's no way that she knows these legal loopholes. It is the most ass backward beneficiary of this I've ever heard of.
2: It makes you wonder whether she's just intrinsically such a fraudster, such a huckster.
3: Oh, for sure.
2: Such a con woman that in the same way that some people, you know, just know how grammar works even if they don't speak the language, she just finds her way through because she just has a nose for it.
3: I think it's just a case of what's the next opportunity to try to take advantage of.
2: Yeah.
3: And we're if that one fails, okay, well, this shell game over here will play. And if that one gets found out, well, I've got this other carnival trick I can try. And then if that's no good, then what other avenue? I'll just keep doing this until I get told no, right?
2: I got told something recently by a long-term member of law enforcement talking about fraudsters, and not about Dent in particular, but this is a sidebar conversation. They said to me that a lot of fraudsters build into their lives prison time.
3: Okay.
2: The idea being that you will run the con, you will benefit, you will live large while you benefit, you will inevitably get caught, you'll go to jail, and when you come out of jail, you start again. It's part of the price of doing business for these people.
3: And I assume hopefully at some point before you've actually been caught and gone to jail, you've been able to put something aside for when you come out, you can reap the rewards of your previous con.
2: Well, possibly, but a lot of them actually manage to con people while they're in prison.
3: Yeah, okay.
2: And keep themselves going that way.
3: Well, I mean, you're not going to stop you. I mean, if that's all you know, you're not going to stop it, right?
2: Fish got to swim.
3: Yeah, right.
2: So having got no answers from Ostley, that meant I needed to go get answers from the people involved. And I thought the best thing I can do is send an email to the Premier, the Attorney General, and the Minister for Correctional Services.
3: So just for context, this is sort of a day or a couple of days after you've heard from and spoken to Philip?
2: So Philip sent the email to the Premier on the 14th of August.
3: Sure.
2: I waited until the 9th, I was going that way.
3: Well, I mean, you're not going to stop you. I mean, if that's all you know, you're not going to stop it, right?
2: Fish got to swim.
3: Yeah, right.
2: So having got no answers from Ostley, that meant I needed to go get answers from the people involved. And I thought the best thing I can do is send an email to the Premier,

0: I even waited till close of business on the 19th of August to let all the other business of the day get out of the way.
1: Sure.
0: And I sent the following email to everybody connected to those three politicians. Mm-hmm. Good afternoon. I'm seeking comment from the Premier, Attorney General and Correctional Services Minister with regard to a communication they've received from Dr. Philip Lawrence, a.k.a. I know what's in the letter. Mm. Dr. Lawrence is the brother of SA murder victim David Lawrence, who was poisoned by Wendy Sue Dent. She is serving a life sentence with a 25-year non-parole period for her crime in the Adelaide Women's Prison. As per Dr. Lawrence's letter to the Premier, AG and Minister, he has become aware through estate information that Dent sold his brother's motorhome while in custody and now has the proceeds of that sale in an account from which she can draw while in custody. In that sense, it would appear the woman who the Supreme Court twice found murdered Mr. Lawrence in order to profit from her crime has done precisely that. My questions for the Premier, AG and Minister are as follows. 1. What access do prisoners have while in custody to the means by which they may sell items including motorhomes?
1: Okay.
0: Does this include computer access to sale websites and or contact with outside agents such as sales brokers?
1: Uh-huh.
0: 2. What is the maximum amount a prisoner may have in any bank account to which they have access in custody? 3. What checks and balances are undertaken by authorities to ensure the monies in such accounts are not the proceeds of crime? 4. What steps will the state government take to investigate how Dent was able to make this sale and obtain the money? 5. Will Dent be prevented from accessing the money while in custody? I look forward to your reply. My deadline for comment is 5 p.m. on Thursday, August 20.
1: Okay.
0: Just shy of 24 hours to come
1: back
0: to
1: me. Yeah, sure. Probably a couple of points I hadn't even considered there. The points you asked there around the maximum amount of prisoners allowed to have, I didn't even consider there would be a top-end maximum, but I guess that kind of makes sense.
0: Well, let's talk about that for a minute.
1: Well, yeah.
0: There's a reason that there has to be a maximum. Two reasons, in fact.
1: Okay.
0: The first reason is you don't want someone who is rich on the outside having all the power on the inside.
1: Right.
0: Second, you don't want someone who is rich on the outside being the target of everybody who's on the inside. Because blackmail and standover tactics and intimidation all happen within prison systems.
1: Sure.
0: And if somebody's got a lot of money in their bank account, it's like stealing the lunch money from the kid at school.
1: Yeah.
0: Same sort of mentality. So you don't want the Happy Ponies Bicycle Club deciding they're going to menace Mr. Monopoly because Mr. Monopoly's got more money in his prison bank account than they do.
1: No, I get that, and it does make sense. I'm just sort of wondering and considering there that a maximum amount in a prison bank account, I guess, is different than, I don't even know why, I think you're not going to access your regular everyday savings account that you have as a free person on the outside. A specific account is set up as a prison bank account.
0: That's
1: what you're saying?
0: That's what it is.
1: Okay, that I hadn't even considered that, not because thankfully I've not had to be in that situation, but I hadn't even considered that it wouldn't just be access to your regular everyday account. It's a specific prison account.
0: It is.
1: And it has a maximum limit on that?
0: I'm assuming. I'm asking the question.
1: Yeah, okay.
0: I've heard through court that there is an upper limit,
1: right,
0: but I don't know how much it is.
1: I mean, the other side to that for me would be, is there a maximum amount of times within a time frame that funds can be deposited?
0: Yeah.
1: Who can deposit funds? By what means do you deposit funds? I guess this is all subsequent to your original question, because now that you've asked that, I'm now thinking, well, how does this operate?
0: But I know that they're going to hit me in return with the Privacy Act if I ask those questions.
1: Well, I don't want to know specifically who's doing it on Dent's behalf. I just want to know, what is there any criteria around
0: that? Trust me, they will still say, and the reason they didn't ask is because the government response will be, due to the Privacy Act, we cannot tell you those things about how often people can deposit in accounts and things like that.
1: Okay,
0: so I'm asking the questions that I know I'm going to get answered, or at least I'm fairly confident I'm going to get answered.
1: That's interesting. There's got to be criteria, surely. But okay. And the other side to that is, like, the other one, what checks and balances around that, because it's not being proceeds of crime. Like, how do you forensically account for the fact that the money coming in is or isn't proceeds of crime from someone else's proceeds of crimes coming in that you're then benefiting from?
0: Because we know if there's one type of money that the South Australian government is always able to sniff out, it's proceeds of crime money. We see it happen when it shouldn't happen in things like the Helen Dancy case.
1: Yeah.
0: We see it happen with the Victims of Crime Levy, which is still, you know, somewhere north of the $300 million mark. The government's always prepared to find proceeds of crime money and make sure that it is safely hived away to fund another basketball stadium.
1: Yeah.
0: So you've got to think there's got to be some kind of filter going through these accounts and making sure that nobody's benefiting that way, if only to make sure the government doesn't have a chance to take a piece of it.
1: Well, always. We know that if you ever want to get caught

0: something and want to make yourself outed, mess with the government's money. They'll quickly tell you how wrong that part is. But
1: Al Capone got taken down for taxes for a reason.
0: That's right. But I mean, this is really interesting. I know you said you gave them 24 hours, but there's some interesting stuff. And the last part, I guess, around here is, you know, the steps of investigation around that. And again, I find that interesting that you can ask that won't get hit with a privacy thing around, well, we're not going to tell you how we're going to investigate, just the fact that we are going to investigate. And, you know, also, how do you then prevent someone accessing this? Once the money's in that account, they're free to access it and do what they want. But has the horse already bolted at that stage?
1: That's a really good question, and another one that I hoped I was going to get an answer to within 24 hours.
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0: Before we kick on and find out within that 24 hours the answers you might get, I do just want to put out a sincere apology to the Happy Ponies Bicycle Club. We meant no way of any defamatory nature of that. Not saying you would, of course, extort anyone in there. And Sean, you need to be very careful. I've had word from them that they are looking very seriously at your commentary around their actions.
1: Oh, really? Well, I'll just ask Mr. Monopoly to bail me out with the lawsuit that is inevitably coming my way.
0: Well, just be careful because they are aware that he may or may not have substantial funds outside of his prison bank account also. But that not withstanding, I am seriously very intrigued just to understand where do we go within this. You gave them the 24-hour time frame, and not in a threatening manner, but I think that's fair and reasonable to the government to go, hey, here's where we're at. We know you've heard from Philip Lawrence. What's the contract? And you've laid out some very articulate questions very succinctly there to go, there's questions from a public interest that needs to be answered here, surely.
1: I think 24 hours is a reasonable time frame. I also knew these weren't small questions.
0: Yeah.
1: I also wondered whether the government actually knew this was happening.
0: So you said Phillips contacted them, sent the email. You wonder whether it's actually got through permeated that anyone's seen it?
1: Not so much that, no. But whether since they've received the email from Phillip, was that a shock to them? Was that as surprising to the government as it was to myself, to Phillip, to everybody else? If they'd had no prior knowledge or warning or understanding that maybe this is something one, Dent could do, or two, that could even be facilitated by anybody in the correctional services system, hopefully they've been thinking about this and trying to find answers already.
0: Yeah.
1: Now they know they're being called to the mat publicly about it. You want to give them enough time to come back with a cogent response.
0: Yeah, and this is what I'm saying. Absolutely. It's not adversarial. It's, hey, we know this, but you do need to come back and respond here, surely.
1: So we heard back from friend of the show, and I say that as a joke, Kaya Ma, the Attorney General. And he said, on behalf of the South Australian government, I extend my sincere condolences to Dr. Phillip Lawrence and his family following the tragic death of Mr. David Lawrence. The Lawrence family has shown remarkable perseverance over many years through criminal proceedings, appeals, and estate litigation, which is when I learned Kayam has a massive gift for understatement.
0: Okay.
1: It would be outrageous for anyone convicted of one of the worst crimes imaginable to receive a benefit from it. It is a fundamental principle of our justice system that a person should not financially benefit from their own criminal conduct. And considering it's the government that Mr. Maher is a part of that brought in the Forfeiture Act, I can understand why he'd respond that way, not just morally, but also this is crossing the bounds of what his party is trying to change about South Australia.
0: Sure.
1: The matters raised by Dr. Lawrence are serious. The Minister for Corrections has requested that the Department for Correctional Services undertake further investigation into Wendy Sue Dent's activities whilst in custody and whether any regulatory procedures need to be tightened. However, there is no indication of a breach at this stage. Prisoners are not permitted to access the internet to be able to sell items. They are able to have domestic and legal visits, make calls, send letters, or instruct their lawyer. Prisoners are only able to have a maximum of $300 transferred into their accounts per month, and their accounts are closely monitored. Any attempt to transfer a large amount would be flagged for investigation. Before you say anything, I'm actually really glad those final couple of sentences were there.
0: Sure.
1: When I first read the email, I thought it was going to cut off at there is no indication of a breach at this stage. Quite often when you talk to the government, it's Officer Bar Brady, nothing to see here. But the fact that further information came through was very important and very useful because that answers really the gravamen of the question here. There may not be a breach indicated at this stage, but there are checks and balances. There are rules, and clearly Dent has stepped outside of them.
0: Well, there's rules. When you say checks and balances, it says here that prisoners are not permitted to access the internet to be able to sell items. Doesn't mean they don't.
1: No.
0: They're just not permitted to.
1: No.
0: So rules, one thing. We aren't aware of if there are, and if so, what they are when you say checks and balances. It's like anything. There's rules. We know people within prison or with outside of go outside, break, bend, fracture rules, right? So there's rules. The checks and balances for mine are still up in the air here.
1: Well, for me, I was referring to the second part when it came to the transfers into the account.
0: I haven't got to that, but I'm glad you sort of led me there because that's the next part. So, I mean, because that does kind of ask, when you said you didn't ask those questions because you didn't think from a privacy perspective you wouldn't get them, we kind of have answered some of those there. So that is to your point. I mean, I'm saying that quite sincerely that that's actually a tick for mine for the government here of going, hey, here is some information about this to give you some sort of level of idea.
1: Agreed.
0: With saying that, so prisoners are only able to have a maximum of $300 transferred into their accounts per month. Doesn't say what the top end amount could be.
1: It doesn't, does it?
0: No. And I mean, because if I don't touch it for that, or I only touch half of that, it could continue to bank up. There's no top-end limit. It doesn't say it tops out at 300 and can't be any more than that.
1: That's right.
0: Just as you can't transfer more than that. Conceivably, you could be sitting there with a $10,000 balance. The way this reads, I'm not saying it's a case, maybe it is topped out at that. It just doesn't specify, right? But it does say that accounts are monitored closely. For what?
1: Yeah, and that's my question.
0: Because monitored closely means, is the account being used? Is it updated? Has no more than 300 come in per month? Great. But where from? Under what circumstance? By what means? Who's depositing that money? Like, you know, where is that coming from? Is that coming from, and I'm going to save you, I'll put myself in line here, is that coming from one of the members of the Happy Pine and he Bicycle Club? Who knows? But you know what I'm saying? Like, where is that coming from in that sense?
1: The next bit for me is this. Any attempt to transfer a large amount would be flagged for investigation.
10: Okay.
1: So if somebody's trying to shove $600,000 into a $300 hole, fair enough. You're going to flag that.
0: Mm.
1: But does anybody stop and ask why an account is receiving $300 a month, every month, on the same day, consistently until it equals, oh, say, $10,000?
0: Yeah. Well, I mean,
1: is that being checked?
0: If that's happening. Well, who knows? But it's monitored closely. For what, though?
1: What are the criteria for alarm?
0: Correct. I mean, and what
1: makes you sit up and go, something's wrong here?
0: What are we monitoring for, right? So, it does answer some. It gives some information without necessarily answering the questions. And I understand this might go back to that privacy piece you talk about where we can't necessarily get the discernible specifics. And I get that. But, you know, we see here that Kimes Mars said here that the Minister of Corrections has requested further investigation. So at this stage, even though we're monitoring closely, we recognise that we probably need to further investigate. And I assume that is to understand the situation before providing commentary, which is going to lead to my next question. Have you since, beyond this, received any further commentary?
1: Well, let's get into government speak a little bit and delve a little closer.
0: So I'm taking that as a no, but let's go on.
1: There is no indication of a breach at this stage.
0: Yeah.
1: We have asked for further investigation.
0: Yes.
1: That's not to say nothing to see here, move on.
0: Mm-hmm.
1: That's to say, so far in the 24 hours since you publicly asked us to come to account on
0: this,
1: we have found nothing.
0: Yeah.
1: But we are still investigating.
0: And I think, to be fair, again, is the right response there. If they said, no, we've looked at it and there's nothing here, move on, I'd be a little concerned to go, but how is this money, where is this money come from, what do you mean nothing else?
1: Oh, look, the only satisfactory answer of that type would have been, we have investigated it, we have found there was a problem, we have ended the problem, move along. And that wouldn't have been... Well, wholly satisfying, because it still doesn't answer so many other questions.
0: Yeah.
1: But sometimes those are the answers you get, and there's only so far you can push to actually get further answers. So I'm grateful that it wasn't that.
0: Yeah.
1: This is about the best case scenario here, because to me this says we've been caught off guard by this.
0: Yeah.
1: And I don't fault the government for that, because nobody expects a convicted murderer to be selling their victim's motorhome 12 months after the case is finished.
0: Yeah.
1: That is not something you prepare for. That is, to go back to the opening of this episode, the jump scare.
0: Correct.
1: That is Jason Voorhees rising again and taking another shot at you.
0: Yeah.
1: No one was ready for this. Everyone's now trying to figure out what's happening. And that takes me back to the answer to the question you just asked me. Have I heard any more yet?
0: Yeah.
1: The answer is officially... No.
0: Right.
1: Unofficially, yes. Huh. I've heard lots.
0: Okay.
1: The investigation is continuing.
0: Yep.
1: It is ongoing. Lines of inquiry are being pulled on.
0: Okay.
1: This ain't over yet by a long shot.
0: Right.
1: We could end up talking about Wendy Sue Dent a lot more, both on this show and in the Advertiser, before all of this is done.
0: Okay. So, I mean, two parts of that then. Do you know, has there been any more commentary or information provided back to Philip? Have you spoken to Philip about this? Is my first part. And by what you've just said, it lends me to think that we're not going to get a conclusion on this episode for what's going on here either, are we?
1: To answer your questions in reverse order, yeah, we're not going to have a conclusion to this episode.
0: Okay.
1: This is us doing what we said we wouldn't do when we first started doing this show and dealing with something in real time.
0: Yeah, okay.
1: But I think it's important that we do, because we've always covered this matter.
0: And that's, I was going to say, it's connected, yeah, for sure.
1: It has to be done. So all of you are going to have to join me in sitting tight out there and waiting to see what comes of this. In terms of Philip, what I can say is this. He is being kept appraised of everything.
0: Well, I'm glad to hear that. For after the experience that Philip and the entire Lawrence family has had, I'm glad that at least they're being forefront of this, because we know that hasn't always been the case here.
1: That's right. The whole family are being informed every step of the way.
0: Yeah.
1: Philip and I are talking on a weekly basis.
0: Okay.
1: I mean, we were pretty much doing that anyway, but we are always keeping in touch with all of this. And what I think the greatest thing that has come from this horrific resurrection of the situation is that finally we're getting some victim-focused treatment and some victim-first empathy and some victim-directed action on a major case.
0: And with that, and with the bright glimmer there of some victim-first, advocacy-focused sort of thinking and consideration around this, from what seems to be, let's face it, a pretty dull yet cunning sort of criminal involved in this, I guess to understand where we go with this, you're going to have to wait, maybe not our next episode, but an upcoming episode till we get some sort of conclusion. Until we get there, of course, a massive thank you to everyone who has listened to either the broadcast episodes on 5AA or if you've been listening to the podcast episodes on both Apple Podcasts and Spotify. Please, as always, go rate, review, subscribe, leave us 5 stars if you think that we've deserved it. We'd, of course, be eternally grateful for that. We'd always, as per usual, be fascinated with your feedback and thoughts and commentary on this or any of the cases we've covered. And you can, of course, forward that to us at Just Lawful Podcast on both Facebook and Instagram. Please go follow Sean of all of his work with Adelaide's True Crime and Court Coverage through the Advertiser at Sean Fuster on Facebook. And until we come back with hopefully something that isn't a case of surprise, surprise, we know what you did last summer, please enjoy our work, but don't become our work. And we'll speak to you on the next episode of Just Lawful.
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23: It is indeed time for Healthy Living for the latest medical news breakthroughs, interviews and information for your best and healthiest life. Good evening. Thank you so much for joining us. I should also say that if you're listening online, then you're joining us as well.
2: thank you so much for joining us and looking very forward to hearing from you tonight. Now, lots of other stuff to come on the way as well, including in just a few minutes, the importance of balancing the number of pills you take with the number of questions that you ask about them. What else do we have on the way this hour, Dr. Ross?
3: Well, we've got my very good mate, Dr. Clay Gollidge, one of the Australian experts on infectious disease, talking about a fascinating outbreak of malaria at the airport in Frankfurt.
2: Not where you'd expect malaria to show up.
3: That should be a very interesting conversation. And in top medical news tonight, a new approach to treating menopause. So a new suggested therapies there. We're bringing back the weird file, and I've got a ripper of a weird file tonight.
2: Excellent.
3: So a big first hour coming up, but please, we want your calls, so ring now.
2: Also, usually around this time for the show, it also doubles partially as a travel show. You've been to Malaysia recently, Dr. Ross.
3: I've been to the wonderful island of Langkawi for a thing that I don't usually do, which is have a holiday, because tragically, I'm not here next week because I have to go to China for work Friday, so I'm gone, and I'd like to thank Dr. Tanvir Ahmed for covering me for last week, and he'll be on next week when I'm not here. But I actually had a thing called a holiday, which is a really interesting thing where you go away to a place and you enjoy yourself you swim in this stuff called salt water. And so I went to Langkawi in Malaysia. It's a beautiful island.
2: What's the highlight of Langkawi?
3: Oh, just spending a full week with my wife is the highlight as far as I'm concerned. But no.
2: Not to put that on a travel brochure.
3: It's a beautiful place. It's lovely natural environment. They've got this really spectacular sky train where you can just go up in these cabs and get beautiful views and just everything about it. The food was great. The accommodation was wonderful. It was lovely. Lovely holiday.
2: Excellent. Glad to hear that and glad you're back and very excited to hear from you this evening. For any medical questions that you have, a number once again, 131-873. Welcome to Healthy Living. Okay, let's talk about pills. How many of them are you taking? How long have you been taking them for? Were they all prescribed by the same person? Because if the number of pills you're taking isn't balanced by the number of questions that you're asking about them, there could be some unintended consequences. Dr. Ross, tell us more about this.
3: We're talking about something called polypharmacy, Adam, and it simply means taking a lot of medications at the same time. The clue is in the title. The usual definition is 5 or more prescription drugs taken together.
2: So how common is this?
3: Well, this is rather disturbing. A new study published in the Journal of the American Medical Association has put some hard numbers on this problem. And researchers from the University of Southern California, working with colleagues at Johns Hopkins and the University of Chicago, looked at nearly 5,000 Americans aged 62 to 85. And you can almost extrapolate American data to Australia, not totally, but still we can see this is probably happening here as well. They compared medication use in 2015-2016 with use in 2021-2023. And this is what they found, which I find quite concerning. The proportion of older people, defined by people on the age of 60, taking 5 or more prescription medications rose from 31% to 36%. So think about that.
2: Yeah.
3: Even the 31%, around a third of adults are taking 5 or more medications on any one day. And which I found quite extraordinary. So these are people 62 to 85. And more than a third of older Americans taking this amount. And it's not just prescriptions. The number of people taking 5 or more dietary supplements, which I don't think is that bad a deal, rose from 12.6 to 16.7. So we're talking about a third of the population is taking 5 or more drugs over the age of 60, and a third of the population is taking up to about 20% of those people are taking supplements.
2: You talk about this as being a problem and being concerning or disturbing. And I guess from the point of view that each of these medications is treating a condition, then that makes sense. That's a lot of conditions to treat or a lot of symptoms to treat. But in terms of just the standard fact of taking that many medications, does it really matter?
3: Look, it doesn't for many people, but I'll get into where the issues come pretty soon. But the good news was that the proportion of people on drug combinations with a potential for a major interaction fell slightly from 26% to 22%.
2: So we're getting wiser in some ways.
3: Well, yeah, we're getting a bit safer in some ways, but that still means one in five people are taking drug combinations that potentially could have a problem.
2: When you phrase it like that, it doesn't sound great.
3: Yeah, but yeah, that still means more than one in five older adults is taking that combination that could cause serious harm, and that's what we're talking about here. And the drugs most often involved were not obscure medications, because we're talking about a third of the population with common conditions. We're talking about things like antidepressants, statin drugs, antiplatelet drugs, which are blood thinners like aspirin and clopidogrel. These are some of the most commonly prescribed medications in the Western world. So let me give you a practical example here. Many of the common antidepressants affect how platelets work. So platelets are those sticky little cells that form a blood clot. And this is part of the overall clotting system. So you have the proteins, the clotting proteins, and the platelets that form together to form that clot. Now, put that together with aspirin or another antiplatelet drug such as clopidogrel, the two most commonly prescribed antiplatelet drugs for blood thinning, and the risk of bleeding, particularly from the stomach and the bowel, goes up. So, statins can interact with a range of other medications, including antibiotics, some heart and blood pressure drugs, raising the risk of muscle damage. None of these drugs are bad by themselves, but when you put them together, that's where the problem is. Mm-hmm. And the fact that each one may have been started by a different doctor at a different time for a different reason means that the patients don't often crossover and say, oh, by the way, doctor, my rheumatologist told me to take this, right, but my cardiologist told me to take that. And those two drugs could be interesting. And my
2: see how easily this kind of polypharmacy can happen.
3: And
2: yeah,
3: that's the problem. So this leads me to what's known as the prescribing cascade. A patient is started on a drug. That drug causes a side effect, perhaps swollen ankles, dizziness or upset stomach. The side effect is mistaken for a new medical problem, and another drug's prescribed to treat it.
2: Right.
3: Then that drug causes its own side effects and so on. So before long, a person who started on one or two medications is on eight or ten, and nobody stepped back to look at the whole picture, and older people are especially vulnerable to this approach.
2: Why is it that older people are especially vulnerable here?
3: Because as you get older, things wear out, things change. And so as things wear out and things change, your liver doesn't work as well, gets very easily overloaded, and the liver's the site where many of these drugs are metabolized. The kidneys don't work as well, and the kidneys are where many of these drugs are excreted out through the body. So as your organs don't work as efficiently and people are throwing, and also you're getting more diseases because you're getting older, people are throwing more drugs at you. It's just a vicious cycle.
2: Yeah.
3: It doesn't stop.
2: It's kind of a bit of a perfect storm.
3: Yeah.
2: Okay, so what's your take on the issue overall then, this issue of polypharmacy?
3: Okay, so I'm not at all anti-medication. I prescribe medications for my patients all day, every day. But my 80-10-10 approach has always included 10% orthodox medicine. And when a drug's genuinely needed, it can be life-saving. But every medication should earn its place. In cardiology, for example, I use the coronary calcium score extensively. If someone has a zero or very low calcium score, their near-term risk for a heart attack is very low. And in many of these people, a statin is simply not necessary, regardless of their cholesterol number. That's one less tablet and one less potential interaction. The same thinking applies to supplements. I'm a great supporter of evidence-based nutraceuticals, but more is not better. Taking a handful of supplements on top of a handful of prescriptions without telling your doctor is a recipe for disaster. Some supplements, such as fish oil or certain herbal products, can interact with blood thinners and other drugs. Your doctor and pharmacist need to know everything you're taking, including what you bought at the health food shop and especially what you bought online.
2: I think that's especially important because I think a lot of us hear the advice you should tell your doctor or consult with your doctor before you start a supplement or a new diet even, they say,
3: yep,
2: if we make any kind of big lifestyle changes. Yep. And a lot of us kind of brush that away. But from this point of view, you can see exactly why that's necessary.
3: Yeah.
2: Because you never know how things are going to interact. All right. Well, I'm sure many people listening to this will count themselves as being part of this. They're taking...
3: Yep.
4: five or more medications maybe themselves, maybe a little bit concerned listening to this, what should they do?
3: Well, firstly, make a complete list of every medication and supplement you take with the dose and bring it to every appointment. I say to my patients, I want to physically see the bottles you're swallowing. Mm. I don't want you to just write a list because often they get the spelling wrong or get the wrong drug or whatever. Right. I actually want to bring the stuff along. And often they bring in this huge bag full of stuff. and I say, well, that's necessary. That's not. Get rid of that. You don't need that. But also, secondly, ask your GP for a medication review at least once a year, and also your pharmacist. The pharmacist can put all the stuff together, and that they'll have the time to go through that with you with your GP as well. Mm. So a couple of people should be involved in this. And here in Australia, a home medicines review with an accredited pharmacist is available through Medicare on your GP's referral. It's an excellent service that's underused. Third, for every drug you're on, ask three simple questions. Number one, why am I taking this? Number two, do I still need it? Number three, what happens if I stop? Never stop a medication on your own, but don't be afraid to ask. And finally, remember where the real gains are. 80% of good health comes from how we live. It's my 80-10-10. 80% is lifestyle, Mediterranean-style diet, regular exercise, good sleep, managing stress and staying socially connected will often do more for you than yet another tablet. And they don't interact with anything like pills and supplements may do. So the goal is simply not to live longer. It's health span, not lifespan. And sometimes the best prescription is the one we take away.
4: I really like that call to action there, Doc. If you haven't had a chat with your GP about your medications, go in, have a thorough chat, check it all out, do an audit. But we did kind of talk in generalities about medications and commonly prescribed medications. You did give that really good example in there about one interaction. But I was wondering what maybe are some other ones, either side effects from common medications on their own or interactions that people should also be aware of?
3: Well, I think probably the best way to approach that, Adam, is look at my own specialty and what I see almost all day, every day.
4: Yeah.
3: Where somebody, for example, has had a heart attack. So someone's had a heart attack and then they're put on a bucket of drugs. So this is a person who often...
4: It happens, doesn't it? It's like four or five just after that happens. And most of them, very, very necessary. Although, from what I understand as well, because I do have, I've had some family members who have been in this situation.
3: Yep.
4: Some of them, you are put on and there is a bit of a time limit on them.
3: Mm.
4: But often that can kind of get missed. So people stay on them indefinitely, where for some of them, that you can be tapered off.
3: Absolutely. But what I'm saying is that this is a person, for example, who's never been on a medication in their life. Then they have a major event like a heart attack. So they go into hospital and there's the standard protocol, like the one-size-fits-all protocol that's everyone's given. For example, you might have a 55-kilogram woman who at age 60 has a major heart attack. So she's put on 80 milligrams of Lipitor, which is far too much for a woman of that size. Yeah. And she's going to get side effects from that by itself. Then she's given two drugs to thin her blood, aspirin, typically a drug called clopidogrel, but possibly even a stronger antiplatelet drug. They're typically given a beta blocker, and they're also given at least what we call an ACE inhibitor. And I've just said five drugs immediately that these people are on. They come home, they've had a heart attack, they feel awful.
4: Yeah.
3: Now, they feel awful, but often it's the side effect of the drug that's making them feel awful, not the recovery from the condition. And so by the time they get to see their cardiologist in follow-up, they might see the GP within a week or two, and the GP, rightly so, doesn't want to change the regimen that's been started in hospital. But this poor human being is feeling awful from these drugs. And they may have been taking supplements up to this point, and the hospital said, oh, don't take that rubbish, just gives you expensive urine, so they stopped their supplements. They're not put on to anything that may, any supplements that may support their therapy, because I'm always talking about 80-10-10.
4: Yep.
3: So 80% lifestyle, 10% orthodox medicine, 10% evidence-based supplements. But what I'm saying is that they don't know why they're feeling awful. And I say to my patients all the time, if you started to feel unwell after any new treatment for a condition, you always blame the treatment first. You don't always say, oh, it's because I've got this condition that I'm feeling bad. Look at what you're putting in your mouth. And I'll give you one really interesting example. A distant relative of mine, I'm not particularly related to them, but there is some relationship within the family, mm-hmm. has a condition called multiple myeloma. And she was looking after herself very well after she had the diagnosis made and before the diagnosis as well. But they gave her a standard treatment for multiple myeloma called Velcade, which is one of the chemotherapy drugs. Anyhow, she thought that green tea was very, very good for her, as it is good for most people, mm-hmm. but had no idea, nor should she, it wasn't her job, that there is a strong interaction between green tea and Velcade. It stops Velcade working.
4: As normally as innocuous
3: yeah,
4: as green tea.
3: As green tea. So, oh, but tricky. The particular components of green tea interacted with the Velcade yeah. and blocked its action.
4: Oh, geez.
3: And the oncologist had no idea why she wasn't responding.
4: Right.
3: Until eventually it twigged that, oh, I'm drinking three or four cups of green tea a day. Mm. She mentioned this to the oncologist who then said, had a condition.
4: Yeah, got it.
3: So what I'm saying is that every single thing you put on in your mouth, whether it's particular foods, whether it's medications, whether it's supplements, especially when you've had some acute event where you've never had these things before, part of you feeling awful, and when I say awful, you might just feel unbelievably tired. You might feel generally just unwell. That feeling, we call it malaise. Yeah, malaise, yep. that feeling of I just don't feel well. You might be dizzy. Mm. The common side effects of any drugs, and especially when they interact, headache, dizziness, nausea, vomiting, constipation, diarrhea, skin rash. I'll tell you another story. I saw a woman from Brisbane who had a high cholesterol. And so she was put on 20 milligrams of rosuvastatin, which is the statin I tend to use when I'm seeing my patients in my own practice. But soon after starting the statin, she developed constipation mm-hmm. and quite severe constipation. So saw a few gastroenterologists and had a colonoscope and they couldn't find anything wrong. No one even mentioned to her or asked her, was she taking any new drugs? And it was only until she saw me as a patient and she told me, the horrible thing that I've been getting is constipation. I said, well, it may be due to the statin drug you were started on, which she had a zero calcium score. She didn't need the statin in the first place. So we stopped the statin and strangely her constipation resolved. So see, there's just some examples of things that you need to think about.
4: No, I like this. And more than looking for specifics, it's about adopting that mindset that as soon as you start doing something new, it's kind of like the first in, last out rule. Like that should be the first thing that you look at, even before the thing that you're being treated for. I like that. That's very useful.
3: When I have patients who come in with particular side effects, as I've just described, what I say to them is that we can either, if it's not, the things aren't absolutely necessary, we can stop them completely and then reintroduce one at a time to find out what the drug that isn't working for you, if they have a chronic condition. Something acute always needs acute therapy. So you're having acute chest pain, don't Google it or go to a naturopath or whatever. Get to a hospital, get a stent in your arteries if you've got a blockage. Mm. That's the treatment you need that's going to save your life. And as we say in cardiology, time is muscle. It's going to save your heart muscle if you get in there and have the stent in the arteries and have the artery open up and get blood flow back to your muscle. Mm. But if you've got a chronic condition that you've had for a long time and you're getting symptoms, those symptoms may be side effects, and there may be side effects from anything you're putting in your mouth, especially if those things are interacting, whether it be a drug supplement, whatever, and even drug food or food supplement. Look at what you're eating. What you might be having some stuff that you think is benign and okay, but that food may not be good for you. So, for example, and this is a bit off topic, but there's a thing called low FODMAP diets.
4: Oh, of course.
3: Yes. And the low FODMAP diets are people who are particularly sensitive to components of the food that can cause them problems as well. So not every human being is created equal. We all have different genes and different genetic manifestations of those genes. So we need to look at the global approach to how we're feeling and what we can do about it.
4: being systematic about it certainly goes a long way in helping that. 131-873, if there's something that is unique to you that you would like advice on tonight, give us a call here tonight on Healthy Living. Up next, malaria in Frankfurt. Not where you'd expect, but that's where it showed up, and Clay Gollidge will give us all the details.
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3: The recent airport malaria outbreak in Frankfurt, which has tragically resulted in 3 deaths out of 8 infections since July 2026, highlights a dangerous intersection of global travel, diagnostic assumptions and a warming climate. The outbreak was likely sparked by infected mosquitoes surviving an international flight and escaping near the airport, initially infecting baggage handlers before spreading to nearby residential districts. The alarming mortality rate for a normally treatable disease was driven by diagnostic delays, as local doctors failed to consider malaria in patients with no recent travel history to endemic regions. Furthermore, the spread of cases miles from the airport has cast doubt on the theory that a single mosquito was responsible, raising broader concerns that climate change could soon allow tropical mosquito-borne diseases to establish permanent footholds across Europe. Joining us to discuss this is the only person we go to in these matters, the wonderful infectious diseases expert and my good mate, Dr. Clay Gollidge. Good evening, Clay.
32: Evening, Ross. Well, afternoon here.
3: Yes, and lovely to talk to you, mate. So, look, what specific sequence of events leads to a case of airport malaria, and how did it unfold in Frankfurt?
32: Yeah, this is a fascinating story. So, as you know, Frankfurt is a very busy airport. I think it's about the third or fourth busiest airport in Europe, and I think the busiest for cargo. So, look, what would have happened is more than one. I can't see this being a single mosquito, and we'll talk about that in a sec, but a few mosquitoes must have jumped a plane without a boarding pass and got on and travelled from, almost certainly from Africa, because about 95% of the malaria we see is from Africa. So they would have travelled on the plane and then escaped and then obviously infected these airport workers, and there were six of airport workers that got infected, and two of those workers tragically died, which this is amazing. I mean, you can understand maybe how the first one could have escaped, but as soon as that actually happened, you would have thought they would have been alert to subsequent cases. So there were six cases, and then there was a bit of a hiatus, and then two more cropped up in a place called Schwanheim, which is a suburb of Frankfurt, about 5-6 kilometres from the airport, which is just about the maximum flight range of Anopheles mosquitoes. Now, the female...
3: And you know that.
32: I know that, yeah. I've followed them assiduously. And, you know, it's the dangerous ones are the females, like so many things in life, Ross. So the females are the ones that
3: can...
32: The males are the innocent bystanders. They only live about a week, the poor old males. They're not long living. The females, like in humans, have got a bit more longevity. So they can live 2 to max 4 weeks. So one single mosquito couldn't have done this. It's too long. So this all played out over about 7 weeks. So max flight range, longer than the life of the mosquito. So there must be more than one. They set up traps around the airport, but didn't, to my knowledge, trap anything that was found to be the guilty Anopheles. So, but then there was a third death, of course. So we had 8 cases and 3 deaths. Or Plasmodium falciparum, which is the species that is the lethal one. Yeah. And it just shows that, A, the penny should have dropped earlier, but B, that this can occur and it can occur anywhere. Now, whether Anopheles will then establish is a moot point because obviously it gets very, very cold in winter and, you know, I would doubt that this would result in endemic malaria, but it certainly does show that we need to be very vigilant about these things.
3: Can I ask you a question about this? Is there human-to-human spread of malaria at all, or do you have to be bitten to get it?
32: No, it's purely spread by the mosquito vector, and only the female Anopheles. There's different species of the genus will spread it, but it is purely vector-borne, so it's not transmitted human-to-human.
3: No sexual transmission, there's nothing. If you're in the same house as someone's malaria, you can't get it.
32: No, not from human to human, but obviously the mosquito can buzz around and bite you again and transmit the sporozoites, which will then go through their life cycle and can infect more than one person. So Anopheles tends to like to live indoors, and they like to bite all through the evening as well. So that's why bed nets, historically impregnated bed nets, have been fairly successful, because a lot of people get bitten at night without knowing about it. So, so that's the way it can evolve, but purely mosquito-borne.
3: So why did the absence of travel history prove fatal for several of the patients infected in this outbreak?
32: Yeah, that's the $64 million question. You can understand case one, someone's come in, they've got coagulopathy, their blood count's all abnormal, and you think, gee, what's happening? Is this some sort of weird acute procoagulant state? Is this some sort of weird sepsis? And you wouldn't think that a baggage handler from Frankfurt Airport would be suffering from malaria with no travel history. So, you know, you wouldn't look specifically, you'd need to look at the blood film. Now, a good technologist looking at a blood film would pick it up, would see malaria parasites, but you need to do special stains. A lot of blood films now are purely fully automated. So, you know, unless you're specifically looking for it, or you're doing a malaria antigen test or a PCR, you won't get the diagnosis. So I can understand how the first case could have been missed. But then subsequent cases, you think there would have been an alarm from the public health authorities in Frankfurt that would have said, hey, look, we've got an airport malaria case. Let's be vigilant about subsequent cases.
3: So just explain to the listeners, how does malaria typically present? I mean, you've alluded to it, but what would we be looking for as a doctor to think somebody had malaria?
32: Yeah, so normally the big red flag is obviously travelling to an endemic area, so that we can accept that wasn't there. So we accept that one. So most people with malaria, it's a febrile illness. They'll present with high fevers, bad headache. Headaches often very, very severe in malaria, shaking, chills, erratic fevers, abnormal. And the clue really is, besides the travel history, if you've got bad malaria, you'll have a very abnormal looking blood count. So the platelet counts will get low. The other indices can all be off as well. Then can be a coagulopathy, so the blood's not coagulating properly, or can hypercoagulate, depending on the type of malaria that you've got. So all those things are the red flags. But, you know, in its initial phase, then it's all pretty nonspecific. You know, it could be sepsis, it could be another bad viral infection, whatever. So there's nothing specific that says, hey, this is malaria, but you will definitely, if severe malaria, the full blood count will look markedly abnormal.
3: And you're saying it couldn't have just been one mosquito.
32: Couldn't have survived that long. No.
3: Couldn't have just because of the actual time course. So in what ways might rising global temperatures increase the long-term threat of tropical diseases in places like Europe?
32: Yeah, so anopheles have got a very small flight range. They like the tropics, right? So it really would need to have a drastic climate change to establish in somewhere like Western Europe. You can see how it could happen in deep Southern Europe, maybe south of Spain or somewhere like that, south of Italy, you know, where the climate can be warm a lot of the year round. You could see perhaps how they could establish. But in the middle of Germany, Northern Germany, that would be very, very unlikely. We'd have to have incredible climate change to allow that to happen. But we are seeing climate change, there's no doubt, and weather extremes, and we're seeing mosquitoes of various shapes and forms establishing now in areas where we hadn't normally seen them. So we're seeing more dengue in strange places, more chikungunya, more sure. Zika in places where we hadn't normally seen them before.
3: As always, Clay, fascinating stuff, my friend. We look forward to having you on again soon.
32: Good on you, Ross. All the best, mate. Bye.
3: Thanks, mate.
0: And now on Healthy Living, a medical news update.
4: But first, let's check out some medical news. And the medical world has ignored and underestimated menopause for far too long, I think it's pretty safe to say. But that is starting to change, Doc.
3: Well, it is. And we also had a couple of weeks ago on the show, the wonderful Mary Custis, who was talking about her book, Mary Pause.
4: Indeed.
3: And it was really quite funny because one of the callers rang in to speak to and said to Mary,
4: tried to recommend her own book to her.
3: Recommend. I'm just reading this wonderful book you might be interested in called Mary Pause, and she was actually speaking to the author.
4: Yeah.
3: And Mary, who's also the wonderful Effie, was blown away by that and thought it was fantastic. So yeah, if anyone wants to read a fantastic book on menopause, get Mary Pause by the wonderful Mary Custis. It's very, very funny. even the recommendations on the back are hilarious. But that aside, menopause is far more than just hot flushes and sleepless nights. When estrogen falls, a woman's metabolism changes significantly, Adam. Fat tends to shift to the abdomen. Insulin resistance increases. Cholesterol goes up. And the liver starts storing more fat. And this is one of the key reasons a woman's risk for heart disease climbs steadily after menopause. And it's something I see regularly in my practice.
4: So how is this conventionally treated then?
3: Well, conventional hormone replacement therapy, or HRT, replaces estrogen, often with progesterone, through tablets, patches or creams. And I've got to say, one of the worst trials ever done in the history of medicine was a thing called the Women's Health Initiative, which the results of that were released about 25 years ago, because up to that point, many doctors were recommending pharmaceutical levels of estrogen for hormone replacement therapy, and many women had extraordinary relief from this.
4: Yeah.
3: But after the WHI came out, the Women's Health Initiative came out, people stopped prescribing hormones because, listen to this trial, Adam, I don't know what the researchers were thinking, but they took women who were often 10, 15, 20 years post-menopause and gave them heavy doses of pharmaceutical horse estrogen. And these women were older women at higher risk, often overweight, often pre-diabetic, and gave them these high doses of estrogen. And what a shock. There was more breast cancer.
4: Yeah.
3: There was more stroke. There was more clotting for other reasons in these women who were given the hormone replacement therapy. So blanket, the medical profession came out with these blanket comments that no woman should be having HRT. It is dangerous.
4: It's cast such a long shadow because we're starting to get the awareness now that it's administered properly. It's incredibly beneficial, but it's taken so long to shake that reputation, hasn't it?
3: When you use the more natural forms of estrogen, and now these days it's given as a gel and a natural form of progesterone called Prometrium is also used as well. So for many women, using HRT, or now we're calling it MHT, menopausal hormonal therapy, it's effective, and when used appropriately, it's a very reasonable option. But estrogen does act on all of the receptors throughout the body, all the estrogen receptors, especially in the breast and the uterus. And women who've already had hormone-sensitive tumour cells or a genetic predisposition to these cancers, that stimulation may be a concern. Researchers from the University of São Paulo in Brazil have tested a different idea.
4: Okay, what did they do?
3: Well, rather than replacing estrogen itself, they use an experimental drug that switches on only one type of estrogen receptor called estrogen receptor beta. And this receptor plays an important role in metabolism that I was mentioning before, the weight gain, the cholesterol rising, insulin resistance, the fatty liver. And it doesn't stimulate reproductive tissue. So it just picks on one form of estrogen therapy or estrogen receptors. And the study was done in female rats that had their ovaries removed to mimic menopause. The results were very impressive. Fasting blood sugar levels returned to normal. Cholesterol, triglycerides, and free fatty acids fell back to healthy levels. Fat cells shrank, and the insulin-producing cells of the pancreas regained their normal structure. Importantly, there was no stimulation of the uterus. The researchers focused particularly on the liver. Activating this receptor caused liver cells to burn fat far more completely than usual, reducing fat buildup and improving the overall blood fat profile. Now, this is relevant, Adam, because fatty liver is now extraordinarily common and is closely linked to heart disease and diabetes. That's a rat study, and surgically removing the ovaries is an abrupt change, quite different from the gradual transition, because particularly on the liver, activating this receptor caused liver cells to burn fat far more completely than usual, reducing fat buildup and improving the overall blood fat profile. Now, this is relevant.

0: menopause. The team's now running a new study using a model of gradual ovarian decline, which more closely resembles what happens in real life. So this isn't something available at your local chemist. It may be many years before it ever is available, but the principle is very exciting. Menopause affects every woman differently, and having more targeted options would allow us to tailor treatment to the individual. So in the meantime, foundations remain the same: a Mediterranean-style diet, regular exercise, which should include resistance training, good sleep, stress management, do a great deal to protect metabolic and heart health through and beyond menopause. And if you're considering menopause hormonal therapy, have a detailed discussion with your doctor about your own risks and the benefits.
1: And in the meantime, I think a good takeaway is at least there is some attention and some funding being going towards menopause, because it has been sorely, sorely lacking historically. So excellent to see that starting to come through. 131-873. Look, if you've got any questions in regards to menopause or HRT or anything like that, make sure you give us a call. Dr. Ross Walker is here to answer any questions that you have in regards to medicine or health throughout the course of tonight on Healthy Living. Coming up next, we've got a bit of a weird one, safe to say, Dr. Ross.
0: Yep, it is. It's the weird file.
1: Stay tuned for that.
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1: We're bringing back the weird file and a great one to start with here. The headline that you put up here is tap your shins, heal your brain. And my first question for that is what?
0: Yeah, I just thought this was a great weird file to start off with. Tonight's entry in the weird file sounds like something your grandmother might have suggested, but it comes from one of the most respected neuroscience journals in the world. So researchers publishing in Nature

0: Neuroscience have found that gently and rhythmically compressing the shin bone helped the brain recover after injury. Yes, the shin bone. The bone you bang on the coffee table in the dark.
1: Okay, there we go. Banging your shin on a coffee table, not as bad for you as you thought. How on earth did we arrive at this insight?
0: Well, here's the background, Adam. Doctors have noticed for years that when someone suffers a head injury and a broken bone at the same time, the fracture often heals remarkably quickly. It turned out that the injured brain sends out tiny fluid-filled packages called vesicles into the bloodstream, and these travel to the skeleton and stimulate young bone cells to grow. So the brain talks to the bone. So the research wondered whether the bone could talk back.
1: That's an incredible thing to notice, first of all.
0: Yeah.
1: So what did they do after that?
0: So to test this, they took mice and pigs with brain injuries and strokes. And while the animals were under anesthetic, a machine applied a gentle rhythmic pushing down the length of the shin bone, about 2 pushes a second for a few hundred cycles a day, 5 days a week. The results were striking. In the mice, there were much less loss of brain cells, less ongoing inflammation, and a big increase in new nerve cells and brain stem cells. Movement improved and memory in maze tests improved dramatically. In the most severe injuries, survival at 2 weeks jumped from 20% to 90%, and pigs with severe head trauma also lived longer.
1: That's absolutely incredible. Okay, so how does this actually work?
0: Our bones are full of cells called osteocytes, which sense mechanical force using a protein called piezo-1. And when the bone is loaded, piezo-1 switches on and the bone releases protective signaling proteins into the blood, almost acting like a hormone. When the researchers removed piezo-1, the benefits disappeared completely.
1: My brain automatically goes to, I want to get smarter, I just need to start smacking my shins.
0: Yep.
1: I'm guessing it's not as simple as that.
0: Now, before you all start drumming on your shins in front of the TV, a few important caveats. This was in mice and pigs. It hasn't been done in humans. The pressure was applied by a precise laboratory device, and in the pigs, the force was around twice their body weight. So when I'm talking about something you should try
1: at home.
0: That's
1: not a tap. No, that's a heavy
0: pressure. But yeah. The bigger message is fascinating. Bone isn't just scaffolding. It's an active organ that communicates with the brain. And that's yet another reason why weight bearing exercise, walking, climbing stairs and resistance training matters so much as we age. Every step you take loads your bones, and your bones may be sending your brain a thank you note. So if this holds up in human trials, a simple shin loading device could one day help stroke and brain injury patients who can't exercise on their own. Weird, but potentially wonderful.
1: Thank God we caught it early. It's a common phrase used in regard to many medical conditions and seemingly most often with cancer. But it turns out that trying to catch it early with screening is a lot more complicated sometimes than you might think, which is what you want to talk about, Doc.
0: Yes, Adam, it sounds simple. Surely the more we test, the better, especially if you can pick up a cancer when it's treatable. Unfortunately, it's not that straightforward.
1: And why is that?
0: Well, a good screening test has to do several things. It has to pick up cancer at an early stage. It has to avoid too many false alarms, because every false positive means anxiety, further scans, sometimes biopsies, and occasionally complications. Mm. It has to avoid missing cancers, because false reassurance can also be just as dangerous. And most importantly, it has to actually reduce the number of people dying from cancer. That last point is the gold standard, and many tests look that promising, never quite get there.
1: Yeah, that's an interesting point. It's like that last point, it's actually preventing death more than anything else. Well, let's start with what works then.
0: Well, here in Australia, we have several well-established national screening programs. I'd like to encourage every listener to make use of them. The National Bowel Cancer Screening Program sends a simple home stool test every 2 years to people aged between 45 to 74. It's free, it's done in your own bathroom, and it actually does save lives. That's been proven beyond a doubt. Yet participation remains disappointingly low. Only 40% of people who receive the test actually do the test. If one of those kits is sitting unopened in your kitchen drawer, please do it this week.
1: And also take it out of your kitchen.
0: Take it out of your kitchen drawer. Yeah. Put it in your bathroom.
1: I don't know what it's doing in the
0: kitchen.
1: And when
0: you walk in the bathroom, use the damn thing.
1: Absolutely.
0: Breast Screen offers free mammograms every 2 years targeting women aged between 50 to 74. Again, it's not as utilised as it should be. The cervical screening test, which now looks for the human papillomavirus, is recommended every 5 years for women with a cervix from the age of 25 to 74. It can now be self-collected. And more recently, a national lung cancer screening program has been introduced using low-dose CT scans for people aged 50 to 70 with a significant smoking history. So beyond these, there are other sensible checks. Regular skin checks are essential in this country, given we have among the highest melanoma rates in the world. For men, the PSA blood test for prostate cancer is worth discussing with your GP, particularly from age 50 or earlier if you've got a family history. And modern practice using MRI before biopsy has made prostate testing far more accurate than it was a decade ago.
1: And that's a really good thing, because from what I understand, there were some risks involved in prostate biopsy.
0: Yeah. Well, there's certainly risks involved, because you're biopsying the prostate, you can bleed, get infection, etc.
1: Totally.
0: So there are risks. So we're getting much better at screening and testing for prostate cancer.
1: Excellent. Okay, that's great. That's what works. But I understand that there have also been a few studies recently that have taken us into new territory when it comes to screening.
0: Well, the first one comes from the University of Oxford, published in the journal PLOS Medicine. The researchers looked at more than 275,000 patients in general practice who had unexplained weight loss, which is always a red flag for any doctor. It's a common but vague symptom that can be linked to many cancers. Now, of these 275,000 people, nearly 14,000 of them were diagnosed with cancer within 6 months, which is a pretty high pickup rate. What they asked was this: rather than just looking at whether a single blood test result is abnormal, could we learn more by looking at how routine blood results change over time? So they looked at 26 common blood tests, the kind your GP orders all the time, such as blood counts, liver and kidney function, markers of inflammation. And the answer was yes. They found 23 trends linked to cancer, and several of these trends were better at identifying cancer than a single abnormal result, once age and sex were taken into account. So changes in things like your white cell count, for example, were linked to lung cancer, while shifts in red cell measurements and certain cell ratios were associated with prostate cancer. What I love about this study is its simplicity. It doesn't need an expensive new test. It simply uses information that's already sitting in your medical records, a result that's technically within the normal range, but has been steadily drifting in one direction, maybe telling us something. The researchers suggest this sort of calculation could be done automatically at the laboratory, flagging patients who may need further investigation. This is a lesson for all of us in medicine. Context and trends matter more than a single number.
1: With that said, just for a little bit of a practical takeaway from how often, if we wanted to mark these kind of trends, should we be getting blood tests, and should we be getting checked?
0: Well, one of my dear friends once said to me, this is a really important comment, symptoms are nature's ticket into the system. So if you're a perfectly healthy 40-year-old, there's no point going every 6 months having blood taken. That's ridiculous. But if
1: even if we're looking at these kinds of trends and wanting to get that kind of data?
0: No, but if you're well, it doesn't matter. We're talking about people who have been screened for good reasons. They've come in because they're tired, because they're losing weight, because they've had night sweats.
1: Right, okay.
0: Because they've had an unexplained cough.
1: So still look for symptoms.
0: Change in their bowel habits. So symptoms are the ticket into the system.
1: Okay.
0: And also, I'm a great believer that look at landmarks. So you've made it to age 50, you've made it to 60, you've made it to 70. See those times when you say, okay, the time I had a thorough workup with all these tests done. So that's what I'm talking about in that situation.
1: Okay. Well, let's move on to the second study now. And what's going on with that one?
0: The second story is about what we call liquid biopsies, and this is where things get generally exciting, but we also need to be a bit careful here. A liquid biopsy is basically a blood test that looks for tiny fragments of DNA shed by cancer cells into the bloodstream. The best-known test is called the Galleri, made by the company Grail, which aims to detect more than 50 types of cancer from a single blood sample, often before any symptoms appear. It's been sold in the U.S. since 2021, costing close to $1,000 without formal approval from the FDA. But recently, an FDA advisory panel narrowly voted in favour of the test on whether it works. The vote was 6-4, so it was a pretty close vote. Mm. So on whether the benefits outweigh the risks, it was 7-2 with one abstention. That's hardly a ringing endorsement, yeah. And several members who voted yes openly admitted they had reservations.
1: Why the doubt?
0: A large trial run through England's National Health Service involving more than 140,000 people aimed to show that using the test reduced the number of cancers diagnosed at advanced stages 3 and 4. It didn't achieve that goal. But on the other hand, a study published in Nature Medicine, funded by Grail, let me say that, tested more than 32,000 adults over 50 with no signs of cancer, and around 6 in 10 people who tested positive on the Galleri test did turn out to have cancer, and more than half of the cancers found were found at an early stage, and most were types we currently have no screening tests for, such as pancreatic and ovarian cancer.
1: Okay, that's fairly impressive. So yeah. Where does it leave us overall with this?
0: Well, I think the honest answer is this. Liquid biopsies are a remarkable technology, and I have no doubt they will play a major role in the near future for cancer detection. They're already being used for cancer management, but I'm talking about cancer detection here. The ability to find cancers we currently can't screen for is a very big deal.
1: Yeah,
0: but
1: yeah.
0: We don't yet have proof that this test reduces deaths from cancer.
1: Going back to your first point, the gold standard.
0: It can miss cancers and it can give false alarms. Mm. Even the company itself says it should not replace standard screening and that a negative test does not rule out cancer.
1: What is your advice then around liquid biopsies and other screening tests at the moment?
0: Look, if you choose to have a liquid biopsy, see it as an addition to proven screening, never a substitute. Don't skip your bowel test, your mammogram, your skin check, because a blood test came back clear. And have the discussion with your doctor beforehand about what you'll do if the result is positive. Finally, let's not forget the most powerful tool of all. That's a large proportion of cancers are linked to lifestyle changes we can change right now. No smoking, limit alcohol, maintain a healthy weight, regular exercise, Mediterranean-style diet and sun protection all dramatically reduce your risk. Early detection saves lives, but prevention saves even more.
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1: Here to take your calls tonight on anything that you want information about in the health and medical world, Dr. Ross Walker, you can talk directly to him. 131 873 is the number. But of course, the other way that you can get onto us anytime is via email. And Billy has done just that. He says, Dr. Ross, I'm a 55-year-old male. I get gout from time to time. Are there any supplements I can take to avoid outbreaks? And I guess more generally, just give some advice about gout in general. Yeah,
0: sure. And look, there are some supplements that may have a weak effect on helping to prevent gout, certainly not when you've got acute gout, which is one of the more painful medical conditions. But let's just talk about what gout is and what you can do about gout.
1: So it's pretty misunderstood, isn't it, gout?
0: Gout?
1: Yeah.
0: It is, because most people associate gout with the middle-aged, overweight male who has far too much pâté and red wine. And
1: he's a Renaissance lord of leisure, lounging about in a robe.
0: One, but it's not actually on a chaise lounge. No, the real cause of gout in about 90 to 95% of cases is an elevated uric acid linked to the very common insulin resistance gene. So insulin resistance affects, it's a gene that 30% of Caucasians have, 50% of Asians, and 100% of people with dark or olive skin are born with that gene for insulin resistance. And when you expose that person with that gene to Western rubbish, that's when all the manifestations come out. So the manifestations of insulin resistance are cardiovascular disease, obesity-related cancers, fatty liver, and gout.
1: Can I take a little sidebar here?
0: Yeah.
1: Because we do talk about insulin resistance a lot.
0: Yeah.
1: And as you say, in relation to a lot of different conditions, considering that we know that it is part of so many conditions, and the more you know about it, the better off.
0: Yeah.
1: Are we screening for it? Is there a way to screen for an insulin resistance gene?
0: There's no test to say whether you have the gene, but it's very easy to figure out whether you do have it. So for example, there are four components to insulin resistance before we diagnose you as having what we call metabolic syndrome, which is the clinical manifestation of insulin resistance. So the four components are, number one, either tendency to or frank diabetes. So people who have a blood test where they have an overnight fasting hemoglobin A1C and blood sugar level that is above the normal range. And now we have a thing called HOMA, HOMA IR, where you take the glucose level, multiply it by the insulin level and divide it by 22. And that gives you an insulin resistance ranking.
1: Oh,
0: so you can do that as far as that goes. And that's something that can be done easily through a pathology department. So that's number one, the whole component of diabetes with insulin resistance. Because, see, people see, oh, I'm diabetic, therefore I don't have enough insulin. No, that's not the case. 90% of diabetes is due to insulin resistance, where you have too much insulin initially, but your cells are resistant to the effect of insulin, which is why we call it insulin resistance. The clue is in the title.
1: There it is.
0: So that's diabetes. Number two is hypertension. So your blood pressure goes up. So that's a very common feature of insulin resistance. Number three, on your blood tests, your triglycerides go up and your HDL goes down. So any triglyceride well above 1 and an HDL well below 1.3 is abnormal and should be seen. So often people will have a cholesterol of 4.5, which they think is okay, but their triglycerides are sitting at 2 and their HDL is sitting at 1, and it's ignored. That's a feature of insulin resistance. Number four, the simplest thing you can do is get a tape measure and put it around your belly, at your belly button. And if your waist circumference is above 95 centimetres for a male, 80 centimetres for a female, that is part of the insulin resistance syndrome.
1: So what I like about that is those are very commonly checked parameters. Yeah. Those are all things that you're going to get as for a part of a full medical workup. But I think that the piece that's missing sometimes is the communication that, hey, we're seeing these things,
0: these
1: and
0: features,
1: therefore it means
0: features of insulin resistance. If you've got two or more of those things, then you have what we call metabolic syndrome. So you are born with the gene for insulin resistance. That doesn't mean that you're diabetic or you're hypertensive or you've got cholesterol issues. What it's saying is with that gene, it sets you up for those conditions.
1: Yeah.
0: And once you've got at least two of those things, then you have metabolic syndrome, which then predisposes you to cardiovascular disease, obesity-related cancers, fatty liver, high uric acid, and therefore gout, and polyovarian metabolic syndrome, or PMOS.
1: Mm. We've managed to find our way back to gout there.
0: So let's go back to gout. So basically, gout is typically caused by this elevated uric acid level, so a very high uric acid level, and then acutely that uric acid precipitates as crystals in the joint, giving you a very, very painful joint.
1: Right.
0: Now, again, my attitude to gout, it should be one per customer. So the question from Billy is, what are the natural supplements he can take to avoid outbreaks? I wouldn't put it there. If you have a high uric acid, in almost all cases, there is a wonderful drug called allopurinol, which is one of the best drugs we have in medicine that blocks uric acid production. So therefore, no more gout. Now you say, well, it's painful, but I can put up with it. No, I'm not talking about what it's doing to your joints. I'm talking about what it's doing to the rest of your body.
1: What is it doing to the rest of
0: your body? Well, that's the thing. The uric acid crystals can precipitate in your kidneys and drive up your blood pressure and damage your kidneys. So it's one of the causes of chronic kidney disease.
1: Okay.
0: You don't want that.
1: No.
0: You can prevent it with this allopurinol. But also it's been shown in a study of 11,000 people that if you lower their uric acid levels, that there is much less heart attack as well. So there's a whole lot of vascular complications with having a high uric acid level. So I think it should be prevented with this drug called allopurinol. And for the rare people that don't respond to allopurinol, there are newer drugs coming through that can also block the production of uric acid as well. But some of the natural things you can do, cherries and tart cherry juice has been associated with less uric acid and less gout, lowering the risk somewhat.
1: Okay.
0: Vitamin C in either supplement form, or obviously we know we get vitamin C in oranges and other things like kiwi fruit and berries. Some forms of magnesium may help a high uric acid, and ginger and turmeric may have some benefits. But in reality, the management of gout should be, I believe, pharmaceutical.
1: Mm-hmm.
0: And I think you should only have one episode, not just because it's incredibly painful, typically affects the big toe, but it can affect any joint, but typically the big toe. But it's not that. It's the effect on the kidneys and the cardiovascular system that's so profound with a high uric acid, it must be managed. And with allopurinol, you never start it during an acute attack, because that brings out more uric acid, puts it into your joints. So you wait till it settles down, and the maintenance dose is 300 milligrams, but you've got to build up to that over a few months. So the way I do it is I give people their 100 milligram tablets. I give them half of that for a month, daily for a month, then 100 milligrams for the next month, 200 milligrams for the next month. Then I give them the 300 milligram maintenance tablet for the rest of their days.
1: A few moving parts there.
0: Yeah.
1: But it seems like it's well worth doing to prevent gout and all the things that are associated with it.
0: Absolutely.
1: Which we now know about.
0: Yep.
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walk into the studio, memories flood my mind. Of my early days at 3MA, the music of a different kind. I'd spin the vinyl records, playing all the hits. Commercials from the cap machine. It was all such a trip.

I remember the thrill of recording a show. We'd splice the tape and make it flow. We'd spend hours at the studio getting everything just right. And when it aired on the airwaves, it was such a

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Commercials have changed, but the memories of my early days will always remain. I'll never forget those times. They shaped who I am today. 35 years later, I'm doing Talkback at Adelaide's 5.

0: Memories of 3MA will always live in my heart. Those early days of radio, they were just the start. Though time has passed, I know that I'll never forget the music, the commercials, the memories, and the people I always love and protect. That was done 3 years ago, so now it's 38 years later. I'm doing talk back at Adelaide's 5AA and looking forward to being interactive with you between now and midnight tonight as well. Gina is here on a public holiday. Looking forward to hearing from you, taking your calls. The number to ring is 8223 0000. The text line is 0448 08 1395. Get on the phones, be interactive, tell me what's on your mind. There's lots to talk about. There's always lots to talk about. It's always a time, I find anyway, because I'm not going away, I'm working, worked last night, tonight and tomorrow night, a time of reflection, because you got a little bit of time to slow down, smell the roses, sleep in, not do the things that you're meant to do, like clean up. maybe tomorrow I'll do the vacuuming and all those, clean the fish tank. What have you been doing this long weekend? You've been keeping busy? Weather's been all right. Pretty cool, though. Currently 15 degrees outside at the moment. Feels like 14 degrees. Top of 20 on the way for tomorrow. Cloudy, no rain. Overnight minimum. We're looking at around 12 degrees. And the Bureau, when it comes to the week in front of us, they're telling us not much. Haven't got any temperatures for us, but they say Tuesday there'll be a shower or two. Wednesday will be sunny, Thursday will be sunny, Friday there'll be showers, and on Saturday there will be a shower or two. One outage to report, and that's over on Eyre Peninsula, 17 without power, at Brooker, Cockalichi, and Eugara. Peter Manuel's our first caller, and he's up at Strathalbyn. G'day, Peter. How you going? All right?
1: Yeah, not too bad, Andrew. Gee, that was a good introduction, Andrew, and if we could only turn back time.
0: Yes, I know. I've sort of had a little bit of time to reflect, you know, going back 38 years ago, starting in radio, and it's funny. Yeah, what were you doing 38 years ago?
1: Oh, gee, hang on. I haven't had time to think about it. You just put that one on the 38. We've been here 19. Farming, still breeding cattle.
0: Yep.
1: Still breeding cattle.
0: Right.
1: Yep. Yeah, and I enjoy it, and I'll keep doing it as long as I can.
0: Yeah, well, but it's a worthwhile pastime, if you want to. No, a vocation. Vocation. Yeah,
1: it is what it is. Yeah. Andrew, it is, but it's getting, I tell you what, it's getting harder and harder and harder with the draconian laws in this. Well, we used to have the Natural Resource Management Act of 2004, and now we've got the Landscape SA Act of 2019, and the draconian laws in that is ridiculous. Absolutely, it needs to be totally overhauled. It really does, because the mum and dad farmer on top of the mum and sorry, excuse me, the mum and dad farmer on top of the endangered species list, and it's not a good outlook, I can assure you.
0: Yeah. Peter, can I ask you to elaborate? You say these laws are draconian. In what way are they draconian?
1: You can't do a damn thing on your property. You can't do a damn thing on your property without, you know, your Native Vegetation Act. I'm dealing with something at the moment that I won't go into at the moment with a farmer.
0: Yep.
1: He's asked me not to say anything. He's got another meeting with these people, the Department of Water, Landscape SA with dams. Draconian fines, which are just out of control. The whole damn lot. It just points to communism, total communism, and it's about controlling every aspect of our life. And I didn't think we'd ever see that in this country, Andrew. I really didn't.
0: Peter, have you been following what's been happening overseas in Paris at the moment? Or not just Paris, right throughout France.
1: Yeah, have a look at the schools.
0: The riots?
1: Yep. Yep, it's certainly not good.
0: That's going to be going to the UK, and it'll be coming. It's only a matter of time before it's here in Australia as well.
1: Yeah, well, there was one good thing. I think One Nation had their forum in Melbourne.
0: Yep.
1: And I take my hat off to them. They sang the national anthem. Not welcome to country. They sang our national anthem, and good on them. I'm all for it.
0: And so they should.
1: Yeah, no, that was brilliant. Mm-hmm. Andrew, the reason I've run, you know, and I must... praise Trump too. A few of your listeners wouldn't agree with this one, but he's announced a $15 billion steel mill project in Iowa. And what are we doing here? We're closing them down.
0: Yep.
1: He's over $15
0: billion. Yep.
1: You imagine the jobs that's going to create, and what do we do here? It seems like it doesn't matter what it is, whether it's nursing homes, steel factories, whatever, manufacturing, run them down and shut them down here. That's what we're doing in this country. And if we have a look at our oil refineries, I mean, three of them were closed by the coalition under Howard, Abbott and Morrison.
0: Yep.
1: I mean, we've got to really look at things, Andrew, before it gets much worse.
0: It's not just a matter of looking at things. People need to wake up. The whole of Australia needs to wake up and see what is going on and make a stand, because if you don't do anything, you don't say anything, you allow the government just to continue on its merry way the way it's been going. And it's not just the government, it's the whole two-party system. Because, as you mentioned, the coalition was responsible for shutting down some of those refineries going back to John Howard's days and Tony Abbott, etc. So it's the two parties. It's not just the government of the time.
1: No, definitely.
0: They're in collusion with each other.
1: Yeah, and it's not good. So we certainly need one nation at the moment, and I haven't got a problem in saying that, because the way it was going was down the gurgler big time. Look, I had a call from Michael Arben. He's the new chairman for the Rural and Regional Council for the Liberal Party. He wanted to catch up and ask me about farm policy and water policy, and we sat down, which I thank him very much. And I told him the whole flame and lot, what we've been dealing with the last 16 years, Flag Australia. And he wrote it all down. So let's see what he's going to do there. So also, Sarah Gain, who's with Family First, I mentioned this with her a fair while ago now, and she put a motion up in Parliament, but she had to pull it because there was a few other things that we needed to add to it. So I'm going to meet up with Sarah in the next few weeks and go through that. And let's hope she puts another motion up, because we really need change. We've got to make it easier to grow food. We need food security, and the only way we can do it, Andrew, is to have water. And they're taking the water off us, and it is disgusting with what's going on. I mean, when you think about, you know, the water that's going out to sea, mind you, and our sea levels rising, I mean, it doesn't make sense. All this scrub they're planting all over the shop. So we're going to have bigger fires. All that scrub takes up water, but they don't want us farmers having the water to grow a critical need called food. So I'm just hoping with Sarah Game's motion that she'll put up that the Liberal Party and One Nation will support this, because it's critical. It really is.
0: The mental health of farmers must be at a crisis point with everything that's going on, Peter, around this state and around this country as well, with all the legislation that you talk about, the draconian measures which are being put into place to preserve the so-called preserve the environment, but take away the rights of the farmers to do their job and do their jobs effectively as well.
1: It's not good, Andrew. I can assure you, as I've said before on your show, I get the phone calls. I never let on where those phone calls come from, the people who they are. But, it's not good. And, you know, I get people, and I'm talking men in their 70s, crying to think that, you know, they want their children, their grandchildren to take over the family farm. And they said, they're not going to have this opportunity the way we're going.
0: No.
1: So, you know, your listeners, some of your listeners might think, oh, here's this Peter Mangle from Flag again. Everything's negative. All as I'm trying to do...
0: It's not about negativity, Peter. Don't buy into that, because what you're doing is trying to wake up people and be aware.
1: I just want to plant the seed. It's not conspiracy.
0: No.
1: I've dealt with this stuff, and I can assure you we've got to keep highlighting it. And we need the city people on board, because if the mum and dad farmer goes, we will be net food importers.
0: And the quality of that food, the quality of that food will be substandard.
1: Correct. And we've seen it in the past with, you know, contaminated berries from China and so forth. So we need to grow this food here. It's without it, Andrew. Without it, where do we go? You know, people talk about, you know, mental health, and they talk about education, they talk about our roads. Without food, we don't exist, and we need water to grow that food. And when you think of Malcolm Turnbull allegedly separating water from land back in 2018 in the Howard government, I mean, that was a disgrace. That should have never, ever happened. Now we've got water as a tradable commodity. We've got overseas government investors and corporations buying up our water rights. So what that means is, in my regards, I haven't got a water allocation. I haven't got a water licence. So they've bought up water rights. That's what they've done. And it's disgusting. It just makes me sick to think that could happen. It really does.
0: Peter, we live in interesting times.
1: Andrew, I thank you for my call, but I look forward to Sarah Game from Family First, her motion, her new motion being put up, because it's going to have a lot in it. I'm sure Labor won't support it, but we need the likes of One Nation and the Liberal Party, and this will test them out too, to support this, because you know, we're over being absolutely hammered by environmentalism. It's killing us. But I want to thank you again, Andrew.
0: Always good to talk to you, Peter. You take care. Enjoy the rest of your weekend too. Thanks, mate.
1: Good on you, mate. See you.
0: All the best. It's 17 minutes after 9 here on 1395 Adelaide's 5AA. That was Peter Manuel from Flag Australia, a man who really stands up for the rights and the needs of farmers right around this country. And he does a great job too, helping out people. He's what you call an unsung hero. He really is. The lines are open. The number to ring is 8223 0000, and you can text me 0448 08 1395. It is a Sunday night with Andrew Rymer, a long weekend, your October long weekend. Hope it's going well for you. Gina is here, standing by to take your calls, so get on the phones and be interactive. Text me. We've always reading out those texts and enjoy getting your texts, but we want your calls as well. Got a message here. Got a couple of messages coming in. Greg has text saying, "Hi, Andrew. Not sure what's happened with Peter from Marlston. Briefly heard you mention him last night, but hope he's in a good place." Greg, yes, he's just taking a bit of a break from Talkback Radio, and he's in a good place. Nothing to worry about. And Val or Maria says, "Hi, Andrew. Can you ask Peter if he's going to talk to Carlos Garumba regarding these issues? Sorry, I just saw that message. I didn't have an opportunity to ask that question because I didn't see it." And Evan says, "I saw a lot more fish tanks around in the 70s, 80s and 90s as a young person in people's lounges. They were cheap and they had lights and bubble sounds and little exotic fish. I haven't seen that in years anywhere. You used to see them in delis and shops, etc. on occasion." Yeah, you did. You did. They were still around. Was up at Mount Barker on, what day was it? It was Friday afternoon. We went to the movies and we had lunch at a restaurant up there, a late lunch, and they had a fish tank in the restaurant, a large one too, which looked really good. Keep those calls coming in. Get interactive. Sunday nights here on 1395, Adelaide's 5AA.
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0: Yeah, if you've been down the beach today, you probably have a bit of sand in your shoes. 8223 0000 is the number to ring. The text is 0448 08 1395. And in case you're wondering what I'm talking about, that's a reference to that little bit of music, which was Dido, Sand in My Shoes. Yeah, today, by the way, World Animal Day, the major worldwide international day celebrated on October the 4th to raise animal welfare standards across the globe. It aligns with the feast day of St. Francis of Assisi, the patron saint of ecology and animals. So spare a thought for the animals that you have in your care and who aren't in your care as well. Edwin at Campbelltown, how are you, Edwin?
15: I'm good, thank you, Andrew.
0: Good.
15: Yeah, I really like what that interesting person who spoke to you before.
0: Peter Manuel.
15: I thought that, yeah, he was great with what he said. It was very, very concerning what he said, because no wonder there's so much mental illness around, because the way the people are struggling to make ends meet and all this. And that's why I was very interested to hear the opposition leader say that the Treasurer, Jim Chalmers, should resign, because his policies are simply not working. I mean, all he does is give handouts, but you need to bring down the cost of living, and he's not doing anything, as far as I can see.
0: Yeah.
15: No.
0: Well, yeah, but action needs to be taken, because people are really hurting at the moment. They are on many levels.
15: Yeah, and I think that even all the utilities going up as well, and food's going up, and you know, no wonder there's a crisis in this country with socially and mentally and everything else, you know, and it just shouldn't happen. And that's why I don't even know whether we're really, well, I think maybe we're drifting away from democracy too, because of all this, you know, people, they don't elect these people in power to do what they're doing now. They didn't elect them to do those things, and yet they're doing them. And then what are they doing for us? What are they doing for the people? And also the ABC likes to, always likes to promote the, you know, those that are in power, like, you know, just people, if you want to complain, just put up and shut up, you know, just that sort of thing. And that's not democracy either. That's not listening to the people at all.
0: Well, remember, the ABC is funded by the taxpayer, and the money comes from the federal government. So they're going to always be on the side of the federal government, at least the Labor federal government.
15: I know, but the thing is, even years ago, they used to say, no fear, no favour. Well, I say that what they really mean is fear and favour.
0: Fear and favour? What do you mean?
15: Fear and favour for Labour. In other words, they'll put up Labour any time of the day, and they'll also promote those that are the status quo that are already in power, like Liberal and Labour, but they won't listen to the people.
0: Yep, no, well, that's it, mate. That's it. They're not listening to the people. We're not listening to you and I, the people, I believe, who they should be listening to. Yeah. And what have you been doing this long weekend, Edwin?
15: Oh, I've been watching some more DVDs. I watched a very interesting one, which is sort of like what we've been talking about tonight. It's called 1984. It's a movie with Richard Burton.
0: Yes, yeah.
15: And that was a great movie to watch. Mm. So it's very disturbing, though.
0: Yes. Based on George Orwell's book of the same name.
15: Yeah, which was actually written in 1948.
0: Yeah. Very interesting, isn't it? What has come to pass, what he wrote all those years ago, and what's come to pass when it comes to Big Brother, etc.
15: Yeah, it was very prophetic, I thought. It was very prophetic, prophetic of a literature, a man who was, and he was such a great writer too, really wonderful writer.
0: Yeah.
15: And he didn't actually like the person who wrote Jungle Book, he didn't like him at all. And
0: I didn't know that. Yeah.
15: Yeah, he didn't like him. He didn't like him. Interesting. Yeah.
0: Who wrote the Jungle Book?
15: I'm just trying to think of his name now. It just escapes me. But
0: was it Kipling?
15: Yeah, that's right.
0: Yeah, it was. It was Rudyard Kipling. That's right. Yeah.
15: I like his poem called If.
0: Yes.
15: That's a great poem, and I've got that on my wall in the lounge. Actually, it's on the wall.
0: Yeah,
15: and it's a really great poem. I think it's more of a poet than a writer myself, but I just love Orwell. I think he's one of the best writers ever.
0: Mm. Edwin, lovely to hear from you.
15: Thank you very much, Andrew.
0: No worries at all. Thank you very much for calling in. 822-300-00 is the number. The text line is 0448-08-1395. Police and emergency services have responded to a serious crash at Port Wakefield. Around about 4 o'clock this afternoon, police received reports of a single vehicle crash on the Copper Coast Highway, just southeast of York Highway. The Copper Coast Highway remains open at this time. However, motorists are reminded to reduce their speed while passing emergency service vehicles. And amazing how many people don't adhere to that as well. Tom at Holden Hill, how are you going? All right?
16: Good evening, Andrew.
0: Good evening.
16: Good evening, mate. Just on the same sort of wavelength as the gentleman from Flag.
0: Yep.
16: I think it's to begin with, this is my personal opinion, I think it's too late. At the end of the day, we would actually look at the French people. The French people hold their politics, the politicians, and the judiciary to account. We don't do that here because we haven't got the guts to do it. Then, end of the day, I've got two friends and a family member who are now living permanently outside of Australia, actually live in Thailand. They have a better health system that leaves Australia for dead. They have a better fuel security that leaves Australia for dead. They have a better food security system that leaves Australia for dead. They have a better train system that leaves Australia for dead. We are now a backward country.
0: Well, the way we have, not completely backwards, we're not completely, but we're certainly not far off, put it that way, with everything that's been going on in this country at the moment. But the trouble we have, Tom, is that Australians are so apathetic, and they are pathetically apathetic, unfortunately. And as long as, there's a football game on, there's a cricket game on, that's all they care about.
16: Well, look at our Premier, Julius Caesar in a Marnie suit.
0: Mm-hmm.
16: Yeah, I mean, seriously, the end of the day, it's been like this since I was a kid. I've never understood why Australians are so, apathetic, as you said.
0: You talk about the French and how patriotic they are and how they hold their politicians to account. The French had to fight for their freedom, for their independence to become a republic. Australia's never had to do that. And this is the reason why we are apathetic, because we've never had that history of really fighting for the freedoms that we have.
16: Exactly. Absolutely, exactly. Like I said, I think it's too late. And as you mentioned briefly yourself, our two-party preferred system is a bloody joke. Labor should not be in power now. It should never have got us put across the door. And I don't believe, although I think it's a step in the right direction, I don't believe One Nation is going to change things very much at all, because the system is, they still have to work within.
0: Well, it's going to depend on if they were to gain power. It depends on how many seats they got, who was in opposition, and how many, you know, whether it was almost a hung parliament or whether they have the majority of seats. If they've got the majority of seats, sure, they can make a difference then. But if they haven't, then we're left in limbo. We're still going to be in the same predicament that we are now.
16: Exactly. And they, as you know now, they're getting a lot of pressure from outside. And if they did get into power, they'll just get a damn sight more pressure from outside from the other two parties. But yeah, I
0: think. And the media.
16: I'm glad you said that because, yeah, I was going to. Can I ask you a very blunt question?
0: Yeah.
16: Does your radio station get any funding whatsoever from the government?
0: No. Not that I'm aware of, no. Okay.
16: No, it's just that we were talking about this the other day, and evidently a lot of radio stations in Australia do get funding from the federal government and also state government.
0: Right.
16: But anyway, my point is...
0: I'm not privy to that sort of information anyway, if we were. Yeah.
16: Can I ask you a very blunt question?
0: Yeah.
16: Does your radio station get any funding whatsoever from the government?
0: No. Not that I'm aware of, no.
16: No, it's just that we were talking about this.

0: military. Used to talk about this stuff. I think I brought this up to you once or twice over the years. And they were so ashamed. But even back in the 70s, they were so ashamed of what these buggers had done to our country. And, they're just mongrels, mate. They're parasites and the mongrels. And they're getting away with it because Australians would rather watch exactly that, watch football,
1: yep.
0: have a beer, have a meat mm-hmm. pie, and still be right attitude. That's way, way outdated. That has allowed, I was going to say something bad, that has allowed our politicians to actually basically do the you-know-what over us, and they have the power when it should be the power of the people.
1: Yes.
0: To control them, not the other way around.
1: Mm-hmm. And that's the way it should be too. But, again, we come down to that word apathy. And that's sadly what we're dealing with. And there's a few people who are awake and they're, you know, wanting to have their voices heard and do something about it and hold the government to account, but they're few and far in between. And unless there's a bit of a movement happening to bring about dramatic change, it probably is too late. Unfortunately, Tom, you're right.
0: Well, end of the day, too, the gentleman from Flag mentioned something about farmers and that. But I think, is he a farmer himself?
1: Yeah, he's a farmer himself, yep.
0: I actually asked people, just everyday Australian people, a simple question. And an old mate of mine, who was born in Slovenia, he was conscripted into the German army. He went through hell,
1: mm-hmm.
0: right? But he was still planting his veggie garden in his late 70s when he came to Australia and planting fruit trees, even though he was in his 70s, right?
1: Mm-hmm.
0: Because they had that mentality about feeding themselves.
1: Yep.
0: Right? That a lot of that's been taken away from us now by the way they subdivide blocks of land into little dog boxes now, where you can't grow your own food. You're relying on the system to feed you, right? And this is exactly what they want. But at the end of the day, I ask a lot of people, what is the most important occupation on this planet? And they come up with doctors, you know, blah, blah, blah.
1: Mm.
0: I said, bloody farmers, for Christ's sake.
1: Mm-hmm.
0: It's farmers. Everybody relies on farmers. The whole world relies on farmers.
1: Yep.
0: If you don't grow food, you don't bloody eat.
1: That's exactly right.
0: It's as simple as that. Yeah. You know, mm-hmm. And yet in many countries in the world, including ours to a point, farmers are treated like you-know-what.
1: Yeah.
0: And yet every politician has to eat and drink their bloody champers and all the other stuff that goes with it. It beggars belief that the basics of actual human life and the essentials you need in your human life have been driven out of the people, in not just Australia, a lot of Western countries. They don't know how to grow a bloody tree. They don't know how to plant a vegetable. Mm-hmm. They don't know how to look after themselves. When the system collapses, you have people fighting like cats and dogs for the last tin of baked beans on the shelf.
1: Yeah, and
0: they can't look after themselves.
1: Well, Tom, you're absolutely right, because if we were to face a crisis like another Great Depression, for example, if you look at the homes that we're building now, where there is no backyard, there is no ability to grow your own food, to have your own animals, to have chooks and things like that. Council bylaws wouldn't allow it anyway in this day and age as well. So you wouldn't be able to have the chickens to have the eggs, so you've got the protein. You wouldn't be able to grow the vegetables, have other animals in your backyard, which was the way once upon a time. There's not the guns to go out and hunt for animals, so you wouldn't be able to do that either. So we would be in an absolute mess if we were to face another major crisis like they did going back to the 20s, the early 30s, when it comes to the Great Depression.
0: Absolutely. I was just going to say, speaking of saying a crisis, during COVID, right, we had trouble even with medications because nothing is made here anymore.
1: No.
0: You go to Thailand, right? Every 500 metres, there's another 7-Eleven store and there's another pharmacy.
1: Mm.
0: You can walk in there. You can get any at the pharmacy. You can get any pharmaceutical and non-pharmaceutical medication made on this planet. If it's not there, the next day it'll be there.
1: Yeah.
0: And it costs less than $100 to register a car, less than $50 to register a motorbike. Seriously.
1: Mm.
0: We are in really, really a bad way in this country. And I was going to say something bad. These people, doesn't matter which party it is, right, and the people behind them don't give a flying, you know what, about everyday Australians.

0: They look after themselves and their mates and the bankers and everybody else who's basically it's all about money. They do not care about the population. And I can't believe Australians are still basically believing the BS is coming out of some of our mainstream media, the ABC and all the rest of the BS. And they just sit back. It's like, oh, that's okay. Yep. That's okay. Yeah, the next generation's even worse. They just got their heads in their bloody phones and the computers, right? Everything's fine. Everything's fine. I mean, look what happened in COVID, right, where the shelves are stripped. We will have another thing like that. It's guaranteed. Probably not in your or my lifetime, but we'll have
1: I don't bet on it. I reckon we probably will have the next, probably before the year 2030, we'll have another major pandemic.
0: Well, there's the point. I don't know about you. I mean, without being a mad gun crazed prepper from America, right, how many people in Australia have enough food, non-perishable food, to last them at least a month, for example? Just a month. I dare you. I bet you it's less than about 15% of the people.
1: Mm-hmm.
0: You know? And that's what happens. When the proverbial hits the fan, the nicest people in the world will claw each other's eyes out to get that last tin of baked beans.
1: 100%.
0: Yeah, we are basically, at the end of the day, and I'm sorry to the religious people, we are basically an animal. And when you're hungry or your family's hungry, you will do anything to get food for your family.
1: Mm-hmm.
0: It's as simple as that. And I'm, like I said, I'm so ashamed of the way Australians just look at this and just go back to doing whether they turn the TV on or turn the computer on or turn their bloody phone on and just say, oh, okay, we'll go out and have another beer, mate. You'll be right. What a load of crap.
1: Tom, thanks for calling in.
0: Thank you, mate.
1: You take care, mate. All right, it's 20 minutes to 10 here on 3095 Adelaide's 5AA. 8223-0000 is the interactive number. The text line is 0448-08-1395. Talking about food and supermarkets and food availability and all the rest of it, I noticed supermarket shoppers are increasingly feeling short-changed at the checkout. 74%, equivalent to 16.1 million people, have noticed products shrinking in size or weight while their prices remain unchanged over the past year. This is according to Finder. And I would say the prices, you're getting less. They're not remaining unchanged, the prices. They're still going up, but we're still getting less. The research revealed almost one in three Australians, 32%, say they notice shrinkflation on almost every grocery shop, while a further 42% have spotted it on specific products. The practice appears to be changing the way the Australians shop, with 40% admitting they've switched to a different home brand product after noticing a favourite item had shrunk. And we've been noticing that for quite a number of years now, and it's getting worse and worse. But it's interesting. They don't mind charging us more and giving us less. Any particular products that were a staple for you to buy that you're not getting any more because of shrinkflation? We can talk about that. Anything else is on your mind as well between now and midnight tonight. Get on the phones.
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12: Oh, hi Andrew.
1: Hi.
12: Well, before I tell you what I've rung,
1: yeah.
12: I remembered. I've got a cold second time this last few months, but anyway, it's going around. I was talking to you about my schizophrenic cat, and I suddenly realised after I hung up that that's what Di calls you, Tiger.
1: Yeah, yeah.
12: I forgot to say that. I said, oh, well, his name's Tiger too. And that was that. Now, the introduction to the show was absolutely beautiful, what you did.
1: Oh, thank you very much for that, yeah.
12: Yeah, that was so nice. And what I've actually rung for is I did see on the news tonight that Spain is having, I know you've been there because your daughter was there.
1: Yeah, my daughter lived in Barcelona for a couple of years, yeah.
12: That's right. Well, they're saying they're protesting because they've about the home problem. They haven't got enough homes.
1: Yeah.
12: Why don't people protest here?
1: Yeah, well, that's because we talked about that just a moment ago with Tom.
12: I heard you say it's
1: about the apathy. But what happened over in Spain, the reason why they're up in arms, yes, housing affordability is... well, it's unaffordable for many, many Spanish people now, but what the protests are all about and what they're really up in arms about is the fact there was an 87-year-old woman in Madrid who was evicted from her home where she'd lived for over 70 years. And that was the spark, that because the tenants, they don't feel safe.
12: Oh, it's so shocking.
1: And again, why aren't people up in arms when they see the homeless people here in South Australia?
12: Yes.
1: They're more worried about the MotoGP, the golf course than they are about people being homeless and not, being able to afford homes here. Yeah.
12: I know. And I did hear you say that about, we just don't get off our bums and go and... protests and everything, although they do it for the trees. Well, I think the homes are more important, really, at the moment, even though it's, they probably don't see it that way. But, yes, I did hear you saying that, and I thought, is it also because there's too many immigrants in Spain? Or?
1: Well, they have a problem with immigration there. Yes, they have a huge problem with immigration in Spain.
12: Yeah.
1: That's part of the problem, yeah.
12: Yes, well, I thought, gee, it's not just us. Mm-hmm. It's probably everywhere.
1: Well, it is everywhere, but it's mismanagement of borders is what's going on. It's going on in Spain, it's going on in France, it's going on in the UK, and it's going on here in Australia as well.
12: Yeah.
1: And people criticise Donald Trump for having firm measures when it comes to trying to protect the American borders, etc.
12: Yeah.
1: They criticise him for that. But if you don't have strict, strong border control, then you're allowing just about anybody to come into your country, and it's to, as we're seeing, to the detriment of your country.
12: Absolutely. I agree with you. And look, I mean, he might be doing some things people don't agree with, but there are things that he does that are, you know, had to be done, really.
1: Mm.
12: I mean, the place was out of control with the immigration there.
1: Yeah, with people going across the border.
12: I know. Border.
1: Yeah.
12: Yes. Oh, well, what can we do? I mean, this, seriously, these governments, there's something wrong with them.
1: Mm.
12: Oh, don't start me. You'll have to dump me if I start on the politicians.
1: No, you're fine, Jenny.
12: Anyway, well, it's a good show. I'm enjoying it. So I'll keep listening.
1: Yeah, and thanks for calling in too, Jenny. All right, lovely to hear from you.
12: No worries, Andrew. Take care.
1: You too. Bye-bye.
12: Bye.
1: It's coming up to 10 minutes to 10. Having a look at some of the SMSs coming in, Eddie says, g'day, there's only one way to describe the Labor government, is Union Communist Party. That is what we're doing, and the taxpayer can get stuffed. Eddie, thank you. Brian says, hi, Andrew. I heard once from an old-timer. He said there would never be a civil war in Australia, as no one would get off the couch. Brian, thank you. Robert says, how can he say the Thailand healthcare system is better than Australia's? We are right up there with the best in the world. Not true. That's if you can get in, Robert. That's if you can get in. Andrew Richhaven says, hi. Sorry, I missed which 5AA commentator the person was asking about. Oh, hang on. I'm not sure what you're talking about there, Andrew, but thank you. John at Atherston is listening. He says, dear Andrew, looking forward to a trifecta with you on the mic 3 nights in a row. On to my comment, I noticed that Albo disembarked off the plane last week after returning from the UN conference, and he wasn't wearing the fan band T-shirt for New Order. It must have been in the washing basket. John from Athelstan, thank you as well for your text. The text line is 0448 08 1395, and the number to ring is 8223 0000. Temperature outside at the moment, 14.3, but it feels like 13.5. Tomorrow's maximum, 20 degrees, cloudy, no rain, and an overnight minimum of 12 degrees.
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1: Open line talkback, 8223-0000 is the interactive number. And something I don't think there's too many people around anymore who were born in 1930, but The Glenorg Lunar Park, opening of the Lunar Park, a great lost icon. It opened on the 8th of October, 1930. And it's amazing that we had that Lunar Park here with the roller coaster and the different rides, the big Ferris wheel and things like that too. Big Dipper roller coaster. And it got washed away. It got washed away in a storm many, many years ago. But would you like to see something like that reinvented here again on our foreshore? Gina's nodding her head. She reckons it would be good. I reckon it'd be good too. I mean, that Ferris wheel they've got down there at the bay, or they had down there at the bay, that was just too lame for words. I mean, London's got the famous Big Eye, and here we had this little Ferris wheel that was hardly any size at all. It was really ridiculous, I thought, anyway. And never saw many people on it either, too, so nobody would bother to go on it either. Maybe I went at the wrong time, so I'm not sure. Heather at Pennington, how are you going tonight?
24: Yeah, I'm not too bad, Andrew. That was really beautiful, the opening, what you did.
1: Oh, thank you.
24: It was a real story, wasn't it?
1: Mm, yeah, well, it is.
24: Absolutely beautiful. When did you do that?
1: 3 years ago.
24: Yeah, okay.
1: Yeah, 3 years ago. In May. 3 years ago, where we went up there, because it was 35 years since I started at radio up at 3MA, yeah. And then I decided to make a record about it.
24: That was bloody terrific.
1: Yeah, thank you very much. Great. And now that 3 years have moved on, so now it's 38 years.
24: I know.
1: 38 years later, I'm doing talkback at 5AA. Yeah.
24: Yeah, that's beautiful. Mm. Love it. I was listening to Peter Manuel, and oh my goodness me, from Strathalbyn. Strathalbyn is a bloody nice little place, you know.
1: Yeah. Mm. Oh, yeah, it is. But it's changing, Heather. The amount of housing that's going up there. On farmland.
24: I haven't seen that part of it. No.
1: You would be shocked if you drove through strep album today. Yeah.
24: Just packing them in.
1: They are.
24: Yeah. Anyway, Peter Manuel. Oh, goodness me. Yeah, I didn't know he bred cattle.
1: Hmm.
24: Anyway, Oh, he's been fighting now for the farmers for so long. Didn't Frank do the, what do you call it, the Flag Australia? And then now Peter Manuel? Or
1: no, no, no, no, Frank. Peter Manuel's been with Flag Australia for a long time. Frank wasn't part of Flag Australia.
24: Oh, okay.
1: No, but we talked to Peter on many occasions, Frank and I. We went out to visit him and have a look at the dams and things like that.
24: Yeah, I know. And also I think it was something to do with the stubble and that just grew up and you couldn't, and they had a photo in the paper with the stubble, with all that high up grass and you couldn't see, the Toyota, whatever it was, the high bloody thing out there in the paddock. You just see a tiny little bit in between the grass, you know, coming up. It's terrible. And, you know, at the government, council, they need to clear everything and have it bloody ready, you know, for the bushfire season, you know?
1: Yeah,
24: absolutely. Forget about, look, we can't be hurrying about little creatures when we're, you know, people getting killed in fires, stuff like that, you know. Anyway, we need water allocation and trucks to deliver, you know, with the diesel that's happening. And without water, allocation, dams and sea level rising, I feel so sorry for the farmers.
1: Mm.
24: I think they're going to have a bumper crop this year, though.
1: Well, let's wait and see. Let's wait and see.
24: Yeah, we've had
1: the rains, but and don't forget, with the rains, with the rains comes the vermin as well.
24: Oh yes, absolutely, and they can't get that. What's that they need for the farmers overseas?
1: Fertilizer?
24: Yeah, fertilizer. Yeah. Yes, yeah. Yes. Well, you know, we can't be eating mice. Anyway, and also we have no defence.
1: Mm-hmm.
24: We've given everything away to the Ukraine, and we left the slight sitting ducks.
1: We are in a vulnerable place. There's no doubt about that, especially when you take into consideration the lack of fuel supply that we have in this country as well.
24: Yeah, they haven't. Everything's been sold off.
1: Mm.
24: Western Australia have done pretty well because they kept a lot of stuff, didn't they?
1: Yeah,
24: absolutely. And, yeah, they had their, did the right thing. But, you know, we need water for the animals and producing, growing food.
1: Mm-hmm.
24: Yeah, it's like becoming nearing closer to breaking the camel's back. How are they going to survive? You can understand now why when there's too much, you got to do this, you got to do that, or somebody sitting up there on a desk, probably never even been a farmer, I don't know, some loose tappet not functioning properly, and this is a crisis situation. And if we don't act now, it'll be too late. You reckon?
1: Well, chatting with Tom earlier, he believes it is already too late, and I think we're at that point in time that if there's not a major change within the next couple of years, then we're lost.
24: We're going to have recession, depression. Mum was born in 1930. Anyway, I get annoyed, about them plonking the turbines, you know, the thing for new energy, whatever it's called, and I can't blame them because there's too much controlling and manipulating, you know, with the land and all the rest of it. And I just feel that, well, they've got to make a living, don't they?
1: Yeah, well, they do.
24: So they're going to plonk them on the fertile land, aren't they?
1: Mm. Yeah, but that's right.
24: You've got to survive. You know, I'll tell you now, I do think that these... if these people are starving, I was listening to Tom, it was a good call, And, you can't blame somebody if they can't feed their family, because you've got to have the trucks, you've got to have, all the delivery and to the supermarkets, everything's gone up. The diesel up in Queensland was well over $3.30 a litre. But anyway, you've got to feed your family. If the family can't get food, people are going to start jumping fences and stealing their lambs, and they've got to eat, don't they?
1: Yeah, well, that's right. That's
24: absolutely right. Absolutely. And, and how would that go in court? Oh, well, my kids are bloody starving and I've got to feed them, This is not good. Oh, God.
1: Herbert, thanks for calling in.
24: Yeah, I'm really sorry. I'm a little bit annoyed about the whole show.
1: No, you don't have to apologise. You don't have to be apologised. I can understand your frustration. A lot of people are feeling frustrated.
24: I get like that. But we're going to have tickets anyway, rations, depression, and we got no protection in defence, This is really sad. We've gone to the pack.
1: Heather, you take care, okay?
24: Oh, God, bloody hell. All right. Thanks, Andrew.
1: Thanks, Heather. Yeah. Okay, bye-bye. See it's 3 minutes after 10 here on 1395 Adelaide's 5AA. And, the temperature 14.3, but it feels like 13.5. A cloudy day tomorrow with no rain. 23, the forecast top, 12 the minimum. Shower or two on Tuesday, sunny Wednesday, Thursday, showers on Friday, and a shower or two on Saturday as well.
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1: 7 minutes after 10 here on 1395 Adelaide's 5AA. If you're a resident down at the Bay, what do you think about all the new development that's happening down there? So there's a 10-storey hotel is going to be now 14 levels. The Heritage Alexandra Terrace will remain at the front with a new tower tucked behind it and the hotel entrance facing Elizabeth Street. And I don't know, you look at the character that was Glenelg. I ran into a listener the other day. I was walking down Jetty Road and Lady Sue came up to me and started talking about it. She's been a long-time resident down there at the Bay and just doesn't feel safe anymore. You know, this was last week we saw the violence, the youths fighting and things like that. But also just the face of Glenelg has changed so much and it just doesn't have the character that it used to have once upon a time. It's not that lovely little seaside place that people used to go to and enjoy lovely summer's days. AJ is on the line. G'day, AJ. How you going? All right?
6: Hi, evening, Andrew. Peter Manuel spoke from Strathalbyn earlier. I just want to give a plug for the Strathalbyn show tomorrow.
1: Yeah.
6: It's always traditionally held on Labour Day, 9:30 till 4 p.m. I've been there a few times. It's a lovely, lovely country show, and I think country shows have that wonderful spirit about them. And I think when we know there's so much negativity in the world and at the moment, and rightly so, because there's a lot of things going against the everyday person in Australia, in the world at the moment. It has to be said.
1: Well, so you look at what's happening in Paris and around France and also over in Spain too, yeah, with the protests over there.
6: Oh, for sure. But going back to the show, it's just a great opportunity to see people doing those wonderful crafts and looking at wonderful products that have been produced. I'm not sure what the bird situation is at country shows at the moment. We didn't have any at the Adelaide show because of the bird flu. I'm not sure where that's at the moment. But all in the same, there should be lots to see and indeed do. And I think it was a very good point made by Peter Manuel that the farmers are the lifeblood of countries, the lifeblood of them. Without them, we would be completely stuffed.
1: Mm-hmm.
6: And he was right, because I had on one of my algorithms on YouTube, it came up with a question: what's the most important sort of profession out of these four options? And it was farmer, doctors, engineers, and something else. Mm-hmm. And I think about 76% were of the opinion it was farmers. And, you know, and I think that was pretty good because not many people value what farmers do. And also other people who work in those allied industries around farming, people who transport milk, people who transport fodder and vets who work with animals. We tend to think of vets as just looking after pets. Well, vets looking after livestock ensure our food safety. A lot of people forget that, you know, by working in abattoirs, making sure there's no lesions that are problematic to humans in the safe consumption of food. Because if something goes wrong at an animal level, then the amount of people that are affected is incredibly high. And we must think also about when you said about a pandemic, the next pandemic, there'll be another pandemic before 2030. Don't knock it being a zoonotic disease, something that is spread from animals to humans. And having that control and being able to control animal disease, because if that gets away from us, we saw that panic with bird flu. And we've seen it with TB in the UK. All these diseases can cause such devastation to communities potentially, we cannot take our foot off the agricultural pedal. And if we do that, then no matter how many doctors and nurses are saving individual human lives, when an animal disease takes over, it affects populations and it affects numbers of people. And that is why we need to keep on top of the agricultural industry. If we let it go, we are screwed.
1: No, that's true, no doubt about that. And we're lucky we live in a country where we have strict measures in that regard to ensure the safety, the well-being of the animals, and try and mitigate any outbreaks as much as we possibly can. And if there is an outbreak, we get onto it very quickly.
6: And we still do it, and we do it well. Don't mark me, we do it well at the moment. We need to keep doing it well, and we keep doing a lot of things well, but we just need to stay on our guard when it comes to these things. That's my major concern with that, but otherwise I think it's a great opportunity for people to enjoy the show tomorrow, hopefully, and enjoy some positivity if the weather's good, or to get into the fresh air of nature and to try and enjoy what little bit of life we can enjoy, because of tonight's show, it doesn't feel like there's much to enjoy.
1: Well, yeah, people have got a bit of time to reflect and think on long weekends, because things slow down a little bit, and that's what's I'm hearing is happening. And yeah, the tone has been one of negativity in a sense, but by the same token, it's also the reality that people are feeling very aggrieved by the fact that this country isn't the way it used to be. AJ, how long have you been here for?
6: About 20 years.
1: 20 years.
6: I've got family who've been here for, you know, over 50 years who've lived in the country, mainly lived in the country here. So I'm just sort of joined the rest of a lot of my family who moved here over the years. And they've seen that everybody sees a decline in everywhere. People in the UK say it's not like it used to be. You hear that everywhere. The whole problem with the world is there's too many people in it, I'm afraid. And when we talk about movement between countries, there's too many people in the world, and we won't, and nobody will put a, China did the one child policy. I mean, I don't have any children. And I think that in a way I'm kind of glad, because I've not sort of overpopulated the world. And we maybe need to look into ways of saying, well, if the world can't support this many people, how do we ensure that it can going forwards? Because resources and economics don't seem to be able to support the fact there's this many people.
1: So what's the answer, AJ? What's the answer?
6: Well, the answer to
1: population control.
6: Well, if you look at it this way, humans are so successful that even when we have a pandemic, which would have been many years ago, a natural break on population, we were able to solve that by our knowledge of population medicine and dare I say it, vaccination, because that will offend some people. But we have become a very successful species, and up to this point, this is all new. It's new uncharted territory. The world has never seen so many people before. It will never see so many people going forwards. Was the world designed for this many humans? We're countries like Australia, like the UK, like Spain, like France, designed for so many people. No. So this is uncharted territories, and man is trying to work it out. Politicians are trying to work it out, and the results aren't pretty at the moment.
1: No, they're not. But it looks like it's sorry to be on the negative again, AJ, but it's going to get a lot worse before it gets any better, by the looks of it.
6: Is it when we say better? What is going to be better? Is better going to be where we are now?
1: Well, I mean some sort of balance again in the world. That's what I'm talking about.
6: Yeah, fair point. All right, sorry to have rambled on.
1: No, good on you, AJ. Thanks very much for calling in. All right.
6: Thanks for listening. Thanks. Bye.
1: Okay, bye-bye. 17 minutes after 10 here on 1395 Adelaide's 5AA. You're listening to Andrew Reimer. Sunday nights, open line talk back. Keep those calls coming in so we can find out what's on your mind. Gina is here, and she's looking forward to hearing from you and helping you get interactive with me as well.
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1: Oh, yeah. 20 minutes after 10 here on 1395, Adelaide's 5AA. If you want some good news, I do have some good news for you, and that is Balfours is coming back to South Australia. You'll remember it was sold off a few years ago, went interstate, but now it's been brought back by a couple of locals, and so that's really good news. And they're going to be reintroducing some of the wide range that was Balfours going back many, many years ago, your mud cakes and things like that. So that's excellent news. And they're going to be a lot healthier. Apparently, there's not going to be as many E numbers when it comes to the contents of the pies, the sausage rolls and cakes, etc. So it's really good news that Balfours is coming back. I love a good Balfours pie. Well, I did love a good Balfours pie. I haven't had one in a number of years since it was sold off. But now it's coming back to South Australia. I certainly will be indulging in the occasional Balfours pie. There's something about having a Balfours pie on a Saturday afternoon, you go to the local football game and they'd have a caravan there with the hot pies, and you'd bite into them and it'd burn your tongue, and then you'd get blisters on your tongue, but it was on the roof of your mouth, but gee, it was worth it. They were absolutely delicious. 8223-0000 is my number. Text 0448-08-1395. Murray's up at Valley View. Hi, Murray.
0: Hi, how you going, Andrew?
1: Yeah, good.
0: Yeah, you just reminded me of the pies. They were hot, weren't they?
1: They were, didn't they?
0: You burnt the roof of your mouth. Because I was going to call you last week about the AI, but I had a couple of homeless fellas for tea and gave them a feed and a hot drink, and they watched a bit of telly and made them happy, and they were on their way. So,
1: well, that was kind of you.
0: Yeah, a bit upset today. I didn't have much money, and there was one fella walking down Beavitch Road, and he had a trolley, and he was hungry. He was looking in the bushes for something. So I said, I'll find you some food. So I went up to the shops there. I asked if I could have a couple of cakes or something for him, but they said, no, you've got to ring up and make arrangements if you want something like that.
1: Mm-hmm.
0: Anyway, I bought him some milk and some cereal and a packet of donuts and gave it to him, so he was happy and on his way. So at least there's one thing you can do for people.
1: Yeah, no, that's right.
0: Yeah. But this AI, it's been talked about so much this week about what was on the ABC, about the cars. And I noticed there's a push that they want everyone to have an electric car now, our government.
1: Yeah.
0: But if they can be gotten into, they, like they said, they can't, they haven't worked out how to stop them, but they can turn, if different, you know, lights on and off. And but it's the, you know, if you make a phone call, they can mimic your voice and ring up different places.
1: Yeah, it's quite amazing, isn't it?
0: Which is unbelievable.
1: Mm.
0: But our good old Premier here, he's going to have this talk thing, consultation about this AI coming here. And they were saying it's going to cost so many billions of dollars to get a pump and pump the water from the Murray to cool down the system.
1: Yeah, that's right. They use up a lot of water for that.
0: But didn't our Murray was nearly finished not long ago.
1: Mm-hmm.
0: What's going to happen if the Murray's dry and we haven't got the water to cool down the...
1: Well, what's going to take precedence, our drinking water or the artificial intelligence, the cooling down of those centres?
0: That's it.
1: Mm.
0: You know, like they said, you know, with a dry state, like Heather said, you know, about food, and you're saying it's safe. Well, this morning on the garden show, because they were at the market for their birthday celebrations, and they had one of the growers there saying they've got to be careful of the seeds that are coming in.
1: Yeah, that's right.
0: Like the tomato seeds that came in and were infected.
1: Mm-hmm.
0: And yet that was how, you know, South Australia first started, was growing fruit and veggies and exporting them overseas.
1: Mm-hmm.
0: It's weird that they're pushing all that away now, and we're importing more than exporting it.
1: Yeah.
0: And the other thing about the hospital situation still, it's getting worse. I've spent a few days with a nephew that's in hospital here. He's had an appendix attack, and it was severe. He was flying down from the country. And 4 days now he's been waiting, and he's a priority 2 patient that should have had the operation in 2 hours. And he's in agony at the moment, and they're just filling him with drugs to ease the pain.
1: Mm. That's not good. It's not a good situation at all.
0: It's not good, but there's just so many like it in that waiting area. And they were saying, but they're operating just about all day till midnight. So we just haven't got enough surgeons here to cover it. I don't know what the government's going to do with they get everyone on a motorbike and we go motorbike racing together and try and kill ourselves to cut the population down.
1: Murray, I think you'd agree when I say that's a stupid idea.
0: But I know. Well, look at the wars that are going. You know, everyone says the population's so high, and yet 2 million people have been killed in that Russia war
1: in
0: Ukraine.
1: Yeah.
0: And in the world wars, you know, it's a wonder there were any men left after the wars.
1: Yeah.
0: It was only 1940.
1: Uh-huh.
0: You know, 5,000 men were killed in 2 hours in one battle.
1: Yeah.
0: And you think, you know, do we want another one of those to...
1: No, we don't. No, we don't.
0: That's it. We don't.
1: No. All right, Murray. Thanks. Thanks for cheering me up, mate. I appreciate it.
0: Yeah. Oh, I know. You love being cheered.
1: Yeah. No. It's, yeah.
0: No,
1: thanks very much, Murray.
0: Right.
1: Okay. 29 minutes after 10 now here on 1395 Adelaide's 5AA. Yes. 8223 0000 is my number. Seeing quite a few texts come in too, which is great. And that always cheers me up. Wojo. I get your message about Balfour's pies. Thank you very much. Maria says, Andrew, the planned destruction of the Western countries, including Australia, started in the 1970s when the government of the day signed the Lima Treaty. As time went on, all the successive governments brought in more and more laws and regulations that were not in the interests of Australia. The two parties are the two wings of the same bird, and the Greens are the same. What's the answer? Everyone turn away from gods, sports, and other trivia and diversions, and seriously turn to Jesus and humble ourselves and pray for his help over our nation. We have nothing to lose. He may just hear our petitions and come to our aid. Wake up before it's too late. With God, all things are possible. Thank you, Maria. Another Maria says, AJ sounds like Bill Gates. No name says, hey, Andrew, apparently my relationship status isn't determined by mutual respect, but by the alignment of star signs and giant balls of gas millions of light years away. As an analytical Virgo, trying to find the logic, but my girlfriend checked the stars, decided we aren't compatible, and vanished. Guess my horoscope today forgot to mention sudden transit into singlehood. Well, sorry to hear about your girlfriend deciding that you're no longer compatible, no name. We got a message here. Yes, basics for human life, e.g. farming and more, sounds so simple, but life on Earth is becoming unbearable on many levels. Farmers' backbone are essential. Do they think we will live on lab-produced food? Do we really own the land upon which we have purchased our home? Tech AI intro decades ago. One, we will not take away our jobs, BS. And now AI, early days of satellites through a pipe dream. And that essential services could never be lost. Am I another fool? Much more, dear Andrew. Thank you very much for your message. Why do we have foreign people that don't like Australia working in Australian Parliament? How many Australians are there in the Pakistani Parliament? I know that beggars belief, the fact that we've got people in our Parliament who hate Australia. We are a stupid kind of democracy, aren't we?
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5: Hope your Sunday night's going well, no matter what it is you're doing. 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We're talking earlier on about riots in France, we got riots in Spain, and in London, they've got riots as well in Trafalgar Square. So everybody is having a riot of a time, aren't they? Yeah, they really are. Mark at Parafield Gardens, how's your night?
6: Yeah, all right.
5: All right.
6: Yep, not bad. Oh, I rang you last week. I spoke to you last Sunday night.
5: Yeah.
6: Actually.
5: Yeah.
6: Because sometimes I ring you every couple of months, but I've listened to a few minutes here and there of the show, you know.
5: Yeah.
6: I don't listen to the whole thing. And
5: what do you mean you don't listen to the whole thing? What's wrong with you?
6: Well, I'm just in and out and, you know.
5: I don't want to hear excuses, Mark. I want listeners who are committed to the program like I am, like Gina is.
6: Yeah, I am there when the radio's on.
5: Yeah.
6: But it's turned down now. Otherwise, I won't be able to hear you. But, you know, like, I hear other callers, like, you know, they're worried about things, you know, and so they should be, because, like, things aren't good, are they?
5: No.
6: And inflation keeps on going. Oh, just the other day, what was it, the second, they brought in the no surcharge now.
5: Yep.
6: So, and then, did you see the ad that Albanese done? Like, he said that, you know.
5: No, I didn't see
6: it. They won't pass that on now, and that's good for Australia because it's saving all Australians all these
5: millions. Oh, yes, I did see that, yes, yeah.
6: But they'd pass it on, you know, cost of doing business. So the man's an idiot. He really is, and he's not running nothing. I've spoken to you about this before, like, they're not running nothing, and Pauline's not going to fix nothing. Like, you know, you can talk politics all day and all night, but they don't run anything. Yeah. We're being run by a foreign power, and we have been under a false republic, right, for many years now.
5: Mm.
6: You know, if you really want to think about it, and, you know, some people might not agree. Some people might think that these politicians do run things and they're going to fix everything, but nah, not my opinion. And no one has to agree with that either. You know, that's the way I see it.
5: Mm-hmm.
6: So, you know, like, I heard one of your other callers saying about, like, not many people would have enough food, like, you know,

0: you know, tin food or, you know, non-perishables,
1: mm-hmm.
0: you know, things did really get bad. And, you know, and if you look on the internet, right, because you're not going to hear nothing about this on the mainstream media, you know, and 90% of the internet's all full of crap anyway, so you've just got to look at it, listen to it, you know, it's everywhere, and make your own mind up. You know, that's the way I see it. But, you know, they've been making videos for years now. Well, by 2022, the system's going to collapse and we're in 2026, then 2027. So, but it's definitely the 2030 agenda, you know, basically Agenda 21 that was talked about years ago. You know, it was a politician and Brisingthwaite.
1: Yeah, that's right. Yeah, of course it does, yeah.
0: Yeah, that she done a big
1: And Brissington, you're talking about.
0: And Brissington, that's the one.
1: Yeah.
0: Brissington, mate. Yeah, I wasn't sure about that.
1: No, that's all right, mate. I understand. We haven't heard her name for some time. Yeah.
0: Yeah. Well, I was thinking of her name. I was thinking she done a big speech about it.
1: Yeah, she did. She did. And then
0: years ago, she
1: went overseas. The last I heard, she was took on some role. Overseas, and we never heard from her again.
0: Overseas, Andrew.
1: Yeah.
0: You know, because this country's just like, basically, they're basically destroying the country from within with all the migrants. And I don't believe all migrants are bad.
1: No.
0: And all Muslims
1: nobody's,
0: are bad.
1: Nobody's saying they are.
0: But if you look at the media and the way it's all beaten up, like with these riots now, I've seen down the been on my phone and I was scrolling, seeing them riots in France and that, and buses on fire, and it's just all chaos. And,
1: yeah.
0: You know, and it's slowly going to get like it here because it's slowly getting more chaotic, you know. But anyway, what do you do? Just got to keep getting up every day and.
1: Well, that's what you got to do. Yeah. That's exactly what you got to do, Mark.
0: Make the most of it, really.
1: Yeah.
0: Yeah. But, yeah, it's getting a bit scary, and people are concerned. They really are, you know. So,
1: well, that's because they're starting to hurt more, and that's why they're becoming more and more concerned, because it's affecting them now.
0: Yeah. Yeah, a lot of people owe like $1 million plus in mortgages, and it's just like, you know, interest rates keep going up, well, it looks like they are, you know, it's like costing them thousands of dollars more, you know, that they haven't got. They're already stretching every penny. So, yeah. If you're not in the position where you owe money and you're pretty, like, you know, got everything down and you don't owe any money, I don't owe any money.
1: That's always a good place to be. That's
0: why pretty all right.
1: Yeah. Right? But, well, you know, hang on, that's not completely true, because even if you don't owe any money as such, the rates of just about everything have gone up, the cost of petrol, you're still going to be feeling it, even if you don't owe money and you're fortunate enough to be in that position.
0: Well, I can go into a bank and say, oh, can I have $800 and can I have 200 in twos and $1 coins? And they give it to me, right? And they always want to give me a credit card. And I said, well, no, I don't need it. You know, they always want to give me a $5,000 credit card. I might take it. Use their money from now on, because they've used plenty of mine over the years. I can guarantee
1: they use
0: you
1: all of our money, mate. They've made a fortune out of all of us.
0: A hell of a lot of my money.
1: Yeah.
0: You know, when in the good times, like 20, 30 years ago, you know, whatever. But, yeah. Things aren't good.
1: Mark, thanks for calling in.
0: Yeah, I'll ring you again sometime.
1: I look forward to it, mate. All right, and in the meantime, make sure you stay listening. When I'm on, you listen to the whole show. You don't just listen here and there, all right?
0: Well, okay. Yeah, I'm not going to lie, but, you know, I'll listen to bits and pieces of it. I'm not going to bullshit to you.
1: Mark, I'm not being serious, for goodness sake, all right? I don't expect you to listen the whole time.
0: I'm not either, but, you know what I mean? All right, we'll talk to you again.
1: All right, good on you, Mark. Thank you very much. We got Huey on the line to Port Adelaide. Hello, Huey.
2: G'day, mate. How are you going?
1: Good. How are you going? All right?
2: Not too bad.
1: Not too bad.
2: Topics to talk about. There's never a shortage
1: of topics, Huey, especially when you ring in.
2: Yeah, 5 foot six and not any bigger.
1: Yeah.
2: But You had a gentleman call a few calls back talking about the AI and the water it does use when they facilitate these structures.
1: Mm-hmm.
2: I was thinking when he was mentioning about that a few minutes ago that we've got the desalination unit that's standing idle.
1: No, it's not standing idle. It's being used.
2: It's being used, but not flat out, because it's got to be maintained. Otherwise, it clogs up if it's not properly maintained with the unit being cleaned and maintenance issues around, a lot of maintenance around salt purity that goes through machinery, like a boat that you should clean that with fresh water when you do your motor, when you come in from fishing or whatever. So similar thing. But I was thinking if I increase the capacity 24/7 for the AI structure gets built in Adelaide, which looks like it may happen, let alone just us or any other state, National Australia, it's happening overseas as well at the moment. If we increase our capacity, maybe there might be a situation we could charge the AI company for the water used or the taxpayer-funded desalination unit, which is still costing us money. It did cost a lot of money to set it up in the first place years ago. So maybe there might be a backing to get some money back from the AI and also maybe increase capacity, make it larger down south to facilitate more water if we do get heavy droughts again or heavy weather conditions to facilitate more water to the needs of the public and industry. So interesting how it's going to play out. Something for the government to assess.
1: Hmm.
2: Yeah. Now, another thing, I don't know if you heard the last two or three days, there was a thing in the press and the media, Albanese and Zelensky from the Ukraine signed an agreement.
1: $60 million.
2: A million drones in the next 12 months in Australia. Now, if your average drone, which is armed, is worth about $40,000 each, what's it going to run into? Who's paying for it?
1: Well, it'll be us, the taxpayer, that's paying for it.
2: For the Ukraine drones. God almighty.
1: Yeah.
2: I don't mind a few bushmasters and stuff over the past, but, boy, I tell you what, we've got this debt thing at the moment. Jim Chalmers was talking on TV earlier tonight about might be another blowout by the time the budget comes up next. We might be in for more billions. Surprise, surprise, that we're going to put our funds towards the cost of the government's infrastructure to doing things. So, like submarines and the military and so forth, that we've not got any productive thing back yet. We're going to get a few jets back from America being built, the F-35s and stuff, but these submarines are going to take forever. You and I might not see the first one, but and the technology will change that. They'll have to spend more money again to update the nuclear subs probably next 20, 27 years' time. So, I don't know. It's getting out of hand, the cost of living, but I know a lot of people I've talked to, I've met before, ran shopping, we have a discussion in the aisles and stuff. There is a lot of despondency out there at the moment. People are shopping around and changing their energy providers, gas and power and the insurance companies, getting their cars serviced elsewhere rather than going to a designated retailer where it might be a new car dealership under a certain banner. I won't say we know who they are out there, but if you take a car itself and it's out of warranty or it's under warranty, provided the workshop's qualified to endorse your certification for servicing and warranty work done, and that's viewed by the RA as a good thing, then it's about saving money at the end of the day, Andrew. So, but people are really fussing around at the moment and shopping around even best before products, end of the day. I freeze a lot of bread here now.
1: You freeze a lot of bread, do you?
2: I've cut back on bread, but it's there if we need it. You know, it takes about 45 seconds to defrost a couple of slices.
1: Right, okay. Well, you just chuck it in the toaster.
2: Oh, you can do, but I'll defrost it first and the toaster make up its mind with a sensor in there. It'll set to a temperature we like, not too burnt.
1: Yeah, but if you just chuck it in, it defrosts quickly anyway.
2: Oh, yeah, I suppose it can, but I've got to a system now that...
1: what sort of system? What sort of system to defrost a
2: defrost
1: piece
2: the
1: of
2: microwave.
1: Bread?
2: Microwave it first for 45 seconds.
1: 45 seconds. Why don't you just chuck it in the toaster?
2: Well, what I did the other day, the toaster burned itself out after about 5 years.
1: Right. Well, buy a new toaster.
2: I used the air fryer.
1: The air fryer?
2: Yeah, air fryer worked really well. I was surprised.
1: For making toast?
2: Medium. Yeah.
1: Yeah, I'm not sure about air fryers. I used to think they were the best thing since toast. But then I started reading more about some of the chemicals in the inside of the air fryers, and not good for you.
2: Well, nothing's good for you, like plastics. I like to go to I'm sort of budgeting at the moment to go to glassware for cooking.
1: Glassware.
2: All about the fine particles in plastics now.
1: Yeah, well, that's a good idea. But I was thinking about that today. Everything is wrapped in plastic now. Everything, it doesn't matter what you buy, it's in plastic, so you can't escape it. You go to the supermarket to get meat, it's in plastic. Everything, the milk, you buy milk, it's in plastic. Everything's in plastic.
2: Yeah, the wife's been retired.
1: Even the plastic's in plastic, Huey.
2: Yeah, the wife said now that she's retired nurse for many years, but she said, oh, it's a bit late for us in our 70s.
1: Yeah,
2: to change the glassware and try and get it.
1: No, it's not too late. It's you feel a lot better psychologically. Yeah. I think you feel a lot better as well.
2: These protests in Spain about the multi billionaires and companies buying up all these rental places and housing and stuff. I've never seen so many thousands of people through Spain from the aerial look down upon the city there. It was packed, I reckon it must have been 50, 60 or 70,000 people in the immediate part of Spain.
1: Huey, it's Spain. They have protests all the time. We were over there in 2019 and we were lucky. We got on the plane the day we did because the day after there were riots and they closed down the international airport. We would have been stuck in Spain for probably weeks or months had we not got it out, and it was just by luck that on the day we did.
2: Italy's got the same thing too, Andrew. Italy. Yep. Italy. There's so many visitors now, tourism.
1: Yep.
2: They're taking up the renters and the people rent places out to tourism. It's cutting out the average person that's a citizen of Italy.
1: Yep.
2: They can't get a house or even a unit for that matter.
1: I know. It's horrible, isn't it? Horrible situation.
2: The roads in Melbourne tonight. See the bikies and bikers in Melbourne. They lost so many lives, the potholes in Melbourne. We know Victoria's a basket case when it comes to finance at the moment because it's so broke and overcrowded. But the roads are no good. I've spoken to a couple of people with trucks, you know. It's bloody terrible.
1: Well, they had protests in Melbourne today. Motorcyclists converged on their parliament over in Melbourne today because they're sick of all the potholes and the danger of the potholes. There's been at least one motorbike rider die because he hit a pothole.
2: Well, we've had a few die. Over the past, but the problem is if the Victoria's a basket case financially, where are they going to find the damn money?
1: Well, that's the million-dollar question, isn't it, Huey?
2: Well, Mr. Albanese is good about tourism with his autograph book and his checkbook, isn't he, going overseas?
1: Yeah.
2: Not bad for doing that.
1: Not bad at all. Huey, I've got to keep moving, but thanks for calling in, all right? Good to talk to you.
2: See you, mate.
1: Thanks
2: Cheers.
1: A lot, Huey. Okay, bye-bye. It's 9 minutes away from 11 o'clock, 1395 Adelaide's 5AA. 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Keep those calls coming in on 8223-0000 and text me 0448-08. 1395.
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1: Stay chained to your radio and feel free to be interactive any time between now and midnight tonight. We've got one and hour and about 4 minutes to go till it is midnight. Looking forward to hearing from you, and so is Gina. The number to call is 8223 0000 and text 0448 08 1395. 13.8 degrees at the moment, but it feels like 13. 20 degrees the forecast top for tomorrow, with an overnight minimum of 12, and it's going to be cloudy. No rain by the looks of it. Marty at Salisbury Heights, good evening to you. Or is it Harry Brown? I can never tell.
15: That's my alias, mate.
1: That's your alias. All right. Yeah. I mentioned last night on air, I was up at Mount Barker on Friday afternoon.
15: Yes.
1: And there's
15: I heard.
1: A bottle shop called Harry Brown's.
15: Yes, I heard you.
1: Yeah. How about that? I wonder if it's named after the movie.
15: He actually keeps a weapon under the counter, mate.
1: Well, not sure you'd be allowed to do that, would you?
15: Oh, yeah, these days, mate, especially up around Mount Barker. It's getting pretty bloody dangerous up around there, mate. Have you ever been up there lately?
1: Yeah, well, I was there Friday afternoon. That's what I'm saying, yeah. In what way is it getting dangerous?
15: Well, if you go in there and have a chat to the guy that runs the bottle shop.
1: You're talking about Harry Brown's, yeah.
15: Yeah, he's got a button that he presses under the counter. Right. Down come the screens, the chainmail screens on the outside.
1: Right.
15: And then he pulls out the magnum, and that's it. And at the same time as the screen coming down, it's directly connected to the local police station, and the boys are there within 4 minutes, apparently.
1: Right, okay, well, that's interesting.
15: Well, that's the way it's going to be, mate, because you can't... you know, you've got to treat these idiots the way they're treating people, and they're not afraid to attack people with a broken bottle or anything else in a bottle shop. I mean, you've got to fight fire with fire. Mate, I'm an Old Testament person, me, an eye for an eye. You know what I mean?
1: An eye for an eye is all good until you run out of eyes, isn't it?
15: Well, I've only got one that's working. So, but anyway, it does me at the moment. I got some good news for you, mate.
1: What's that?
15: Well, I was listening to, what's his name? He came on after Peter and he was talking about the population problem. They've got a solution for it, buddy.
1: Yeah, what's that?
15: I sent you a text, I think it might have been last weekend, about Sir Jacob Rees-Mogg. He's an MP, and he's talking with a group of MPs in the UK at the moment.
1: Mm-hmm.
15: And they're getting ready to prepare for war with Russia. They're also now putting together paperwork for conscription in the UK.
1: Mm.
15: Yesterday...
1: I do remember that, because they're talking about sending the British conscripts to go and fight in Ukraine.
15: Well, we'll be emptying our prisons soon and packing them off to... because Mr. Albanese obviously is full on board with what's going on over in Ukraine and everything else. And once Putin realises that Australia's back in the war over there, it won't be too long before the sub...
1: He must already know whether we're fighting a proxy war against Russia.
15: Yes, he does.
1: Yeah.
15: He's fully aware, mate, and plus the fact Russian submarines actually have been detected on the northern part of Australia, because Indonesia has got contracts and food exchange and all sorts of deals. Mm-hmm. They're in bed with the Russians, as you're probably aware.
1: I am very much aware. You just have to go to Bali to see how much Russian investment is in Bali, to give you a bit of an indication just as to what a stronghold they have over that part of the world. Yeah.
15: So that's something worth noting. Now, Chancellor Merz has just arrived in Kyiv on an unannounced unannounced visit with the German weapons manufacturers, and he's actually announced that he's fully back in the Ukraine. They're now going full bore to start manufacturing weapons and stuff. And Putin has already said that, as far as he's concerned, if the UK and Germany completely back the Ukraine, well, mm-hmm. as far as he's concerned, that's war with NATO, and it's not going to be too long before there'll be a limited strike sent into Germany. He's already scoping it with drones, and of course, the UK is only across the water there, so it won't be too long before they send a nuke into the UK. Now, Trump is on his way out. He's going to be a lame duck, because he's going to lose he's going to lose the Congress, and they're not too sure whether he might even lose the Senate. But it doesn't make any difference anyway, because the other mob, they're fully back in Israel. So, and Netanyahu, he's on very thin ice, but so I think he wants to make a name for himself. So I think there's definitely going to be a limited strike from Israel or America. America now has just moved another carrier group. Another carrier group is on its way. So they're now going to look at doing something in Iran, so which is good. Now, so that's going to be a pure indication. So Putin, they reckon now we're full on. There's going to be a war with Europe between Russia and NATO. There's obviously going to be nuclear happenings in the Middle East, either with Trump and Netanyahu. Of course, China is sitting back nicely, because in about 2 or 3 months, when most of the weaponry and everything is spent from the U.S., they will just move in and take Taiwan. Thank you very much. And with this AI thing now, they've got AI-controlled drones. And I tell you, also, Mr. Pete Hegseth, the Secretary of War in the UK, he's actually now kicking out any colonels, any generals, any people that are trying to warn Trump against what's actually going on. Douglas MacGregor, he was in the last Middle East wars there. Larry Johnson, the former CIA analyst, it's all over the podcasts, mate. It's going off. It's absolutely going off. So and also there's this mob in America where you can bet, and what they do, I've forgotten the name of the mob now, but there's a 62% chance of war in the Middle East. There's a 65% chance of war in Europe, and they reckon the Senate and the Congress is gone, and they reckon also the odds are looking at nearly 70% that Netanyahu might get toppled. But the good news is Mr. Ben-Gavir, who's an ex, he was actually in prison, actually, he's even worse than Netanyahu. And he's the first thing he's going to do if he becomes the Prime Minister of Israel. He's just going to send the bulldozers in, and he's going to completely overtake the West Bank. He's going to split Gaza into three, occupy in between the area 1, 2, and 3. Between 1 and 2, Israel will occupy a space there, and then they'll occupy a space between 2 and 3. So looks like the population problem is going to be solved, mate, because they're going to probably end up wiping out between 500 million and probably between 500 and 700 million people, including a good bunch of Aussies as well. So there you go. Population problem solved, buddy.
1: Stop trying to cheer us up, Marty.
15: Oh, no, no, no, Andrew. Seriously, mate. This is my favourite hobby. Mm. Political history is something that I am very... I've been watching this for years.
1: We're not talking about history, mate. We're talking about what's coming to a...
15: Well, what I'm saying is, mate, is what I've been looking at for about the last 6 to 9 months, we're going to war, buddy, and it's going to be a nuclear job as well.
1: Yeah. I've been saying for quite some time too, just all the indicators are there that the reality is there will be another war very, very soon. Yeah.
15: 100%, mate.
1: Marty, you look after yourself. Thanks very much for that information. Appreciate
15: Always
1: it.
15: Always a pleasure, Andrew.
1: All right. Talk soon, I'm sure.
15: Thanks, mate. You will. We will.
1: All right. Good on you, Marty. Thanks. It's 4 minutes after 11 here on 1395 Adelaide's 5AA. We've got more texts coming in. Hello, Andrew. This is from Andrew. Somewhere in the Bible, God said, go forth and multiply. Yet the global elite and the political class are trying to convince humanity that the world is overpopulated. One goal of Agenda 30 is depopulation. Andrew, the population of this earth could fit into a landmass the size of Tasmania, and to feed them a landmass the size of Australia is required. Thank you, Andrew. P.S. Why can't these data centres use seawater or desalination plants for cooling? Well, and I imagine the reason they wouldn't be able to use seawater is because of corrosion. That's what I imagine. Marion says, hi, Andrew. Just watching the documentary of the Bee Gees, such a vast amount of brilliant music. My vision is not clear. While writing is better to see, normal lettering and vision a blur, but we all just have to hold and believe. Marion, thank you for that. Mark at Hatlet Cove says, hey, Andrew, did you have a good Sunday? Regarding AI, I can't believe the push by governments to get these data centres built in Australia. I can't help but think, with technology evolving so quickly, that our government will build these massive data centres only for them to become obsolete in less than a decade. In the 1960s, the computers were as big as a 3-bedroom house. Now they fit in your hand or on your wrist. I believe the data centres will go the same way and not be required eventually, with only small repeater stations to service suburbs. The governments are rushing ahead regardless of the history of technology, teaching us it evolves so quickly, making what's advanced and new today as it's obsolete tomorrow. Plus, it's always getting smaller. Kind regards, Mark and Hallett Cove. Thank you very much, Mark. And you're absolutely right. It's funny, when I was reading your first part of your messages, I immediately picture the big computers of the 1960s and how big they were, and how really, in today's standards, how little information they actually kept. Things do get smaller. There's no doubt about that. No Name says, after reading about Adelaide's hospitality crisis on the front page of today's Sunday Mail, Andrew, I seem to have developed amnesia. Can you remind me of the last time a business sent out a letter saying, we generally feel sorry for our massive profit margins, so here's a discount? No. Funny how sympathy only flows one way. Businesses crying out costs is pure hypocrisy. They knew the risk when they started. We didn't sign up to be their financial shock absorbers while they protect their record markups. Andrew, whatever happened to risk and reward? Businesses love the reward part, but the moment the risks hit, they pass the buck on to the consumer and claim they had no choice. If you can't handle the heat, get out of the CBD. Andrew, please pass me a tissue. I'm crying absolute crocodile tears for Adelaide's hospitality owners. They love pocketing huge profits when they were charging us a premium for a pint, but now the business risks actually exist. They want a group hug. You choose the industry, handle the heat. Well, you make a very good point. You make a very good point, and they have done very well for many, many years. And I think sadly, some of them have got a little bit too greedy. Evan says, forget about the toast. What about the woman in America, Tennessee, that survived two attempts of her life? Does she deserve another? I think she does. She's an awful person. She is an awful person. I can't believe they've given her two fatal injections and it never killed her. And now she's on life support. You work out the logic in that. Because I can't. I really can't. Evan says, Russia would not start a war with Europe. They can hardly take the Ukraine. Well, yeah, Evan, when it comes to nuclear weapons, that could be the push in it all, couldn't it? All right, 8223-0000 is a number to call. It's text as well. You can text me, quite a few texts coming in, which is always good, but I really love your calls and I want to hear your voice and find out what's on your mind. 8223-0000. And that way we can have a two-way conversation, which is always a lot better than just me reading out texts. I think so anyway.
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1: I did get a text as well from Naomi who says, hi Andrew, you have a great show, keep it up. This will cheer you up. It's our mango enjoying a swamp. Zoom in, golden retrievers always make you smile. Hang in there. Thanks, Naomi. Thank you very much for that. That's always, I tell you what, if you want something to cheer you up, just look at pictures of or videos of dogs having fun in nature. And your dog Mango looks like he's having a good time. There's no doubt about that. No, remember when I used to have a Labrador Retriever, River, many years ago, and used to take him for walks through these woods nearby where I was living at the time. And one day, it was after a huge downpour, and quite a number of makeshift creeks had begun, and I have never seen such joy in an animal as I saw in my dog River at the time. He absolutely loved it. He was just racing around, jumping in and out the water, getting as dirty as anything. That looks like your dog Mango was doing the same thing. They are beautiful dogs. There's no doubt about that. And thank you very much for sending that in, Naomi. Max says, yes, the world is overpopulated. Here are some solutions to stop this. Elon Musk with his 14 kids. Elon can be recycled and turned into an electric guitar. Also, some inconsiderate dictator could come up with a COVID-26 virus that is caused by Wang Wang and Fooning. Max, thank you. Chris says, hey, Andrew, the only reason they're pushing EVs is so everyone will jump to that, and the government and the import countries make a massive profit and they all ride off into the sunset. They don't be here to see it and make it everyone not focus on the petrol stations that have been ripping people blind for eternity, and then everyone will complain that their power bill for charging EVs, and then they'll say it's not our problem, just a bunch of rubbish as usual, and to stop people talking about how we shut down all manufacturing in Australia or certain states. Thank you very much. Yeah, it's quite interesting when it comes to electric vehicles, because you look at the cost of electricity, the cost of producing electricity, and the way in which we do it, and then they're encouraging us to buy electric cars. AJ says, hi, Andrew. Great, my call stimulated such debate regarding depopulation. I was thinking good old-fashioned contraceptive advice, not depopulation through nuclear war. The joy of talkback radio. I think we must be loving to each other everywhere during these dark days we talk of. AJ, thank you very much for that. Leo's on the line. Hello, Leo.
0: Hello, Andrew. How you going?
1: Yeah, right? Good, Leo. How are you going tonight?
0: Not bad, Andrew. Not bad. Yeah.
1: Yeah. You sound surprised.
0: Sorry?
1: You sound surprised.
0: No, not really. It didn't rain today, Andrew.
1: It didn't rain, so you could listen to your records.
0: Yeah, because I said to you last night, you said you might get a shower.
1: Oh, yeah, might get a shower. Well, that's what the Bureau said, so what do I know?
0: Yeah, well, that's all right. I played some records this afternoon, yeah.
1: Which records did you play, Leo?
0: Oh, just a bit of everything, you know what I mean, Andrew? Just a bit of
1: everything. Well, what's a bit of everything?
0: Oh, Bee Gees.
1: Yeah.
0: Everly Brothers, you know, just a bit of everything. You
1: well,
0: know
1: I don't
0: mean?
1: Know. That's the thing.
0: What's that song, Andrew? What's his name?
1: Chris Farlow. Out of Time.
0: Out of Time. What's his name? Chris Farlow.
1: Out of Time.
0: Nice song, that one, yeah.
1: Nice song, yeah. The Rolling Stones had a version as well.
0: Who did it better, Andrew, you reckon?
1: Oh, they sound exactly the same.
0: Oh, I see.
1: Yeah.
0: And I like that one. Was it Lobo? I'm not too sure.
1: Lobo, Me and You and a Dog Named Boom.
0: Yeah, you're right, Andrew.
1: Yeah.
0: That's it. Yeah, that's a good song. I like that
1: it
0: one.
1: It is a nice song. Yeah, that was the early 70s.
0: Yeah, Andrew, I play it all the time. I like that song.
1: Yeah, it's a good song.
0: No. I wonder if he's an Australian bloke.
1: Lobo? No, I reckon Lobo's American.
0: No, not Lobo. Sorry, Andrew. What's his name?
1: Chris Farlow.
0: No, sorry. Russ. Riley. He had a song called Pegasus.
1: Ross Ryan was, he sang Pegasus, and yes, he is Australian.
0: Yeah, that's a good song too. I like that one.
1: Yeah. Pegasus. Yeah, my name means horse.
0: Yeah, Pegasus. Is that a horse with wings?
1: That's the horse with wings. That's correct.
0: Laugh at me or anything, Andrew, but that's not really true, is it?
1: That a horse has wings?
0: Yeah.
1: In Greek mythology.
0: Oh,
1: yeah, it comes from Greek mythology.
0: is it true or not? Is it what there was or there wasn't?
1: What do you think, Leo?
0: No, I don't.
1: Well, the thing is, you know, it's... Do you believe in dragons?
0: Oh, it could be, Andrew. You know, what about that one, Andrew? Oh, what's it called? Green alligator. Oh, the unicorn.
1: The unicorn, yep.
0: Was that true? What, that was around many years ago, Andrew?
1: Well, it could have been. I don't know. The idea came from somewhere, didn't it?
0: Yeah. Back in Noah's day, I think it was.
1: Right, yeah.
0: But, yeah, I just thought to ask questions, yeah.
1: Yeah, no, that's fine. That's fine. But did you like that song, Puff the Magic Dragon?
0: Peter, Paul and Mary done that.
1: They did.
0: And I think Bob Dylan did too, didn't he?
1: I'm not sure that Bob Dylan did Puff the Magic Dragon, but, Peter, Paul and Mary certainly had a hit with it back in the 60s, the 1960s. It's a sad song, actually, when you think about it, the lyrics.
0: Yeah, I didn't mind that song, yeah.
1: Yep.
0: I bought that record, but never mind.
1: No.
0: I tell you what I did today.
1: What did you do today? Besides play records.
0: I play two. I like to compare songs, you know, the same song with different artists.
1: Yeah.
0: And I play that one, Tell Laura I Love Her.
1: Mm-hmm.
0: What's your name? Oh, here we go again.
1: Ray Peterson.
0: Sorry, Andrew. Mm-hmm. Then I play that one. I spoke to you last night. Have you ever heard of him?
1: Yeah.
0: Richie Valens.
1: Richie Valens had a version, did he?
0: Yeah, you ever heard of him, Andrew?
1: Oh, of course I've heard of Richie Valens. Yeah, La Bumba.
0: No, not that one. Ricky. Yeah, Ricky Valens, sorry.
1: Oh, Ricky Valens. Right, okay. I reckon I might have heard the name at some stage.
0: Yeah, he did that song too.
1: Right.
0: Ray Peterson does it better, I reckon, anyway.
1: Yeah, he sings it with a lot of meaning, doesn't it?
0: Yeah, and Ray Peterson was the original one that brought that song out, too.
1: Right, yeah.
0: Yeah. What else did you...
1: Go on.
0: Yeah, you know the Everly Brothers?
1: Yeah. Don and Phil.
0: Don and Phil, yeah. That you know, Andrew, they had one another's guts.
1: Did they really?
0: Yeah.
1: Why do they hate each other's guts?
0: I remember listening to it on the radio. I can't say the one. And they never had enough to do with one another. You know, they went on stage.
1: Mm-hmm,
0: what they had.
1: Mm-hmm.
0: Once they finished, they went their own way. You know what I mean?
1: Yeah. There's a lot of artists, the groups. I mean, Simon and Garfunkel had a feud for many years. The Beach Boys had a feud for many years. You talk about the Everly Brothers. There's been a number of artists who have feuds over the years. They end up hating each other's guts for whatever reason.
0: I heard a few times over the years.
1: Mm-hmm.
0: Cartney and Melinda used to have arguments too.
1: Yeah, they did, yeah.
0: Yeah, I think that they were trying to be in charge, you know what I mean?
1: Like, mm-hmm. Mm-hmm.
0: The boss. But I think Lennon was the boss, still, John Lennon.
1: You think so?
0: Do you reckon, Andrew?
1: Yeah, I think you're probably right, actually, yeah.
0: Yeah.
1: Mm.
0: Yeah, I didn't mind Lennon, but the only thing I dislike about Lennon, it really put me off about him years and years ago.
1: Mm-hmm. He said they were bigger than Jesus.
0: What made you bring that up, Andrew?
1: Isn't that what you're going to say?
0: Yeah, it was.
1: Yeah.
0: And that was 1965, Andrew. I heard it was on the news.
1: Yeah.
0: And he apologised the next day.
1: Yeah.
0: He apologised, yeah. Yeah, he's a very talented man, that guy. I really... was upset when he got shot that time.
1: Mm-hmm. That's going back back to 1980, wasn't it? Chapman.
0: That's right.
1: Ironically, when they were going to make the movie about the assassination of John Lennon, the actor who won the role, his actual name was Mark Chapman, so he never got the role.
0: That's right. I remember that too.
1: Yeah.
0: Yes. What else can I say to you, Andrew?
1: All right. Joe says, I will have you know, Andrew, that the unicorn is the national animal of Scotland.
0: Scotland, is it?
1: Well, that's what Joe says.
0: Oh, fair enough, yeah. There has been a lot of animals that disappear over the thousands of years, you know, Andrew. Mm-hmm. There's been a lot of them that don't exist nowadays.
1: Yeah.
0: Yes.
1: I think if you want to believe that unicorns were real and, it, you know, having that belief doesn't hurt anybody, then you can believe that.
0: Now, there's another one I want to ask you, Andrew.
1: Yep.
0: I was told this years and years ago, but I was only a kid.
1: Mm-hmm.
0: And I believed in that. But mermaids.
1: Mermaids?
0: Yeah.
1: Yeah?
0: They're not true, are they? No.
1: Well,
0: I think I saw a movie once with a mermaid in it.
1: Hey?
0: A movie on TV?
1: Yeah.
0: I've got a fear of... I'm going back when I was a kid anyway.
1: I know mariners have said they've seen some unusual things, but it could be that they've mistaken it for another creature of the ocean. Maybe they... were a little bit delusional or whatever, and they were hallucinating.
0: Hallucinating. Yeah, hallucinating. Yeah, that's seeing things, but they're not there.
1: Yeah, that's right.
0: That's what it means, doesn't it, Andrew? Yeah.
1: Mm-hmm.
0: Yeah. Now, Andrew, could I ask you something? You know, Mommy, say,
1: Well, it depends on what it is you're going to ask me.
0: I've improved a lot over this. I've learned a lot on the radio. I've learned a lot of things. I've learned about a lot of words.
1: Mm-hmm.
0: Conspiracy, what's that mean, Andrew?
1: Conspiracy, that's when people think that the government or some organisations are up to something that is maybe underhanded or against the national interest. There's a conspiracy going on, like there was a conspiracy, a group of people getting together to assassinate John F. Kennedy, for example. So it's a number of people colluding in order to get that outcome, but they don't want people to know that they've come up with that.
0: I was sort of right myself. I didn't thought about it. That means sort of like cover-up, isn't it?
1: Well, yeah, there's a number of people colluding together in order to get a outcome of some description.
0: Yeah, and Andrew, I'll get down, but I'll say one thing about John F. Kennedy.
1: Yeah.
0: Whoever knocked Kennedy off, it was a good people. Believe me. Had a lot to do with people in higher places, put it that way, Andrew.
1: Mm-hmm.
0: And Lee Harvey Oswald, I think he was what they call him?
1: A patsy? A fool guy?
0: No, hang on. Was he? Is that right? Right word? I don't know, Andrew. A decoy.
1: A decoy.
0: Would that be right?
1: Yeah. In a sense, yeah. Yeah, it could be. If he didn't do it, then he could have been a decoy to take people's attention off of the actual killer. Yeah.
0: Oh yeah. Oh, that's all right, Andrew. I've learned a lot, Andrew. So I'm getting.
1: I learn, Mr. Fulty. I learn.
0: You know, I'm. Those people don't laugh at me. I'm doing my best.
1: Nobody's laughing at you, Leo. Nobody's laughing at all.
0: Yeah,
1: You're doing well, mate. You're doing well.
0: Thank you, Andrew.
1: Yeah.
0: How's your dad going?
1: He's still going all right. Yeah, he's still going all right. He's not getting any younger, but he's going all right. Thanks for asking. Yeah.
0: He's 94, isn't he?
1: He's 94, yeah.
0: He's not doing too bad for a 94-year-old,
1: Andrew. He's doing all right for 94.
0: Yeah, all right then, Andrew. I'm going to go now, and I want to say goodnight to Gina because she's such a lovely lady.
1: All right,
0: Gina.
1: I'll put you back, and you can say goodnight to Gina, all right? There you go, Gina. I think Leon wants to talk to you so he can say goodnight. 27 minutes after 11 here on 1395 Adelaide's 5AA. Evan says, Puff the Magic Dragon, camped under a billabong under the shade of a marijuana tree. Thank you very much for that. Heather rang to say Mark Chapman got John Lennon's autograph before he shot him. Yes, he did. Thank you very much, Heather. Maria says, hey, Andrew, I remember right at the beginning of the Ukraine and Russian war, Putin said that if Ukraine uses ballistic missiles, he would press the nuclear button. Recently, I heard that the new UK Prime Minister took missile blueprints to Ukraine so they could build their own. After listening to Marty's dire world assessment of things, like I said in my previous text, start praying. Thank you very much for that. And another Maria says, hey, Leo, here is the most famous conspiracy of all time, when the religious leaders and Judas conspired to kill Jesus, who was an innocent man. Thanks, Maria. Joe says, hallucinations on a sailing ship with sailors, seeing mermaids with all the hemp rigging of the sailing ship. Who would have thought? Thank you very much for that, Joe. 8223-0000, my number. Text 0448-08-1395.
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1: And believe it or not, the night's gone pretty quickly, hasn't it, Gina? Yes, it has. So you can continue to be interactive, though, for the next 28 minutes by calling in on 8223-0000 and letting us know what you have on your mind. Maybe you've seen a unicorn or a dragon or a mermaid. I'd love to hear about your first-hand accounts of seeing such phenomena. Sandra at Enfield, how are you going, all right?
30: Oh, good, thanks. Yesterday I was listening, I turned the radio on, and Mel was on with the music thing.
1: Yeah, that's right.
30: Yeah, and I think she normally finished I thought I had time to ring up, and she finished like early.
1: Oh, right, yeah, because the football was on. Yeah.
30: No, and I was sitting down thinking, if I can think of a song, and then it just came in my head. Now, where have I heard that before? Someone else.
1: Right. Yeah.
30: It came into my head. I don't know where it came from. It came into my head.
1: Right.
30: And I thought of the name of Prudence because it was like girls' names in the song.
1: Yes. Okay. Dear Prudence.
30: And I thought about, and I thought, I'm going to ring up. And then she said goodbye. It was half an hour early.
1: Oh, right. Okay. Yeah.
30: So I thought I have to tell somebody because I was so excited.
1: Yeah.
30: But I like Doug Parkinson said that before. Someone else.
1: Right. Yeah.
30: It came into my head. I don't know where it came from. It came into my head.
1: Right.
30: And I thought of the name of Prudence because it was like girls' names in the song.
1: Yes. Okay. Dear Prudence.
30: Yeah.

0: Yeah, I thought it was a good version. Yeah.
1: And then when I thought of Prudence, I thought of Prudence and the Pill, the movie.
0: Mm, right.
1: And, and that was funny, that movie, because everyone got pregnant.
0: Mm-hmm.
1: So, yeah, it was just funny.
0: Right.
1: Yeah, but anyway, why I rang was I disagree that there's too many people on the planet.
0: Yeah.
1: I think it's like, say, in Africa,
0: mm-hmm.
1: people aren't starving because there's no food. It's the government and it's the distribution and it's the conflict that's there. People cannot get the food.
0: Mm.
1: You know, if they had the freedom to move around and there was no war and conflict, that there's plenty of food. And I actually double-checked with AI and asked them the question, mm-hmm. is there a shortage of food in the world? They said no.
0: No, but you're right about the distribution of the food. That is certainly a problem. Yeah.
1: And so I think
0: But it's also a way governments control the people.
1: Exactly.
0: Mm-hmm.
1: Exactly. And especially there because like in some countries they have a very rich minerals in their countries, and if they can keep the people poor and under control, that they just control, you know, like pillaging all the minerals.
0: Yeah, that's right. Yeah.
1: You know, like in Congo, I mean, it's so bad there in the Congo and how people are being used and it's slavery. That's mm-hmm. that's just another word.
0: Exploitation.
1: Yeah,
0: what's going on over there? No, it's not good at all.
1: No.
0: That's if you get a smart traveller, that's one of many places that it's recommended we don't go to.
1: Yeah.
0: Mm.
1: It's so bad. And so like Tokyo,
0: mm-hmm.
1: I was trying to think of, you know, to compare to Adelaide, and I did ask on the internet. I said, well, how many people would Adelaide have mm. to be like Tokyo?
0: Mm-hmm.
1: You know, like the same dense population.
0: Right.
1: We would have to have 9 more million people in Adelaide.
0: 9 more. Let's do it. Let's do it, Sandra, just so we can be more like Tokyo. Let's get 9 more people living in Adelaide. Yeah.
1: No.
0: What are we waiting for?
1: I don't think it's a good idea.
0: You don't?
1: I think it's
0: the best idea we've had all night.
1: And they actually said the answer was that you would have to have 40 all of Mawson Lake.
0: Yeah.
1: You'd have to have 40 story apartments.
0: And build it and they will come, I say.
1: Yeah. But what I wanted to say was I asked about that because in Tokyo, mm-hmm. you have so many people, so dense population.
0: Mm-hmm. I wouldn't say they were dense. I mean, I'm sure they're very clever, most of them.
1: I don't mean dense as in dense.
0: Oh,
1: dense.
0: Oh, I thought that's what you meant.
1: What was I talking about?
0: I don't know.
1: Dense population.
0: Yep.
1: The reason I brought up the 9 million mm-hmm. is they can still feed their people. And there was before there was no international cargo and importation of food.
0: Mm-hmm.
1: And that country was always very heavily populated.
0: Mm-hmm.
1: And they managed with the food.
0: They did.
1: Yeah. And with the farming, that man that rang up before, that Peter
0: mm-hmm.
1: Manuel.
0: Yeah, Peter Manuel, yeah.
1: This farming thing, because I in 2015, I looked up, they were talking about the sustainable goals for 2030,
0: mm-hmm, mm-hmm.
1: And water is one of them, and I think it's, I looked it up. It was the fourth, because there's 17 sustainable goals,
0: mm-hmm.
1: and one of them is on the topic of water,
0: mm-hmm.
1: and it just says all the policy there and the restrictions, and this is all over the world.

0: So it's not just, you think of all the farmers in the Dutch farmers, they're protesting because they're interfering with their farming. And they're protesting and that. But, and Anne Bressington, someone mentioned her.
1: Yes, they did, yeah.
0: I every year or so, I look up her YouTube again on the internet just to refresh because it didn't make much sense when I looked at it 10 years ago.
1: Yeah.
0: But now it's like she's talking about today, some of the things.
1: Yeah.
0: And, there was one more thing I wanted to say, and it's about immigration.
1: Mm-hmm.
0: Milton Friedman, he was an economist, and he said he was a very clever economist.
1: Yes.
0: And he said, you can't have open borders and welfare together.
1: No, well, that's very true, but sadly, that's what we've got. Sandra, I've got to keep moving because we're running out of time, but thanks for calling in. It was lovely to talk to you. All right, Sandra?
0: Okay, thank you.
1: Thanks. Bye. Okay, bye-bye. A couple of messages here. Boom. Marty says, Lee Harvey Oswald was a Manchurian candidate. What a great film that was. Frank Sinatra starred in that, didn't he, going back to the 1960s? Stuart says, I've seen a mermaid before in Copenhagen. She's still there, although she lost her head once. Yes. No Name says, hi, Andrew. I just want to drop a quick text to say Sally is my absolute favourite caller. She always puts a smile on my face, and I look forward to hearing her call. Andrew, I'm 99% sure the Balfour's Bakery had a vanilla slices in a small square shape with glossy pink icing on the top. We used to buy them from the Balfour's shop in Rundle Mall, and also their frog cakes. Can anybody or someone please confirm if I am right with their vanilla slices? It rings a bell, No Name. It rings a bell. Brian says, I'm going double or nothing, Andrew. Let's go the biggest and do 18 million people. Great show as usual. Thank you very much, Brian. Thank you very much. Another text. What about the milk thistle? Maybe considered a weed, but so much can be learned from a weed walk. Much quite edible. And nasturtiums, seeds, pods, capers, flowers, leaves, and pollination, an interim source of colour, non-water, thirsty, and easy to read if required. 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
1: Dum, dum, dum. It's quarter to 12 now here on 1395 Adelaide's 5AA. Diane Englevale, how are you going?
15: Good evening, Tiger.
1: Good evening. How are you going? All right?
15: I'm good.
1: Good.
15: I heard my name mentioned earlier because I call you Tiger.
1: Yeah, that's right.
15: And I only wish I could remember why I started calling you that.
1: I don't know.
15: I've been racking my brains.
1: Yeah. I don't know why you... I'm just trying to think why that might have been as well.
15: It started off, oh, God, it must be a good couple of years ago now.
1: 10, 20 years ago.
15: Hey, I'm not that old.
1: No.
15: I thought, why did I start calling you that?
1: And
15: as you said, you went out for a beer and it was called Tiger.
1: Yeah, but it was a long time before that because that was just recently.
15: Yeah. Oh, yeah, I know.
1: Mm.
15: But I heard it, I think it was Kathy rang up tonight and said about calling you Tiger.
1: Tiger, well, yeah, that's right. She's got a dog. No, it was Jenny.
15: Jenny
1: at Adam Gardens, and she's got a dog. The dog's name was Andrew, but she changed it to Tiger.
15: Well, I do hope these people realise that is my specific name for you.
1: Mm.
15: And my personal use only.
1: Right, yeah, no. Well, it can't be exclusive like that, I think, with a name like Tiger.
15: Why not?
1: Well, I just think it's you can't be exclusive. If other people want to, you know, call me Tiger, they're more than, well, you know, get called a lot worse than that.
15: Yeah, but if someone calls you Tiger, you know it's me.
1: Yeah.
15: But then if everyone starts calling you Tiger,
1: mm-hmm.
15: they won't know it's me. Or you won't know it's me.
1: Well, I know it's you and you call me Tiger.
15: Oh, is that lovely?
1: Well, you've got a very unique voice, Di.
15: I'm a pom.
1: yeah, well, we've got a very unique voice. So, because you're from Manchester, aren't you?
15: No.
1: Where are you from?
15: Just outside of London.
1: Just outside of London. Well, Manchester's just outside of London and a bit.
15: No, it's not. Manchester's up north.
1: No, it's not. It's down south.
15: No, it's not.
1: It is so. It's near Brighton.
15: Oh, get out of here. I lived in the UK long enough to know my map.
1: Yeah, it's just near Paris.
15: Oh, that'd be right. Yeah. Yeah, which the capital is Germany.
1: The capital, yeah, you're right, is Berlin.
15: Yeah, exactly. Yeah, it's good to make a lot of sense.
1: If Hitler had his way, it would have been.
15: But put your cap on and find out, or try and remember why I ever called you Tiger. I just cannot remember.
1: Yeah, I don't remember either.
15: Well, you won't bother worrying about it either. Hey, I was listening to a nature show earlier on the radio,
1: mm-hmm.
15: and they were talking about Oh, what those birds? Raven, not ravens.
1: Crows.
15: The other one.
1: Crows.
15: Crows.
1: Mm-hmm.
15: That attack you.
1: Yep.
15: And they do.
1: They do.
15: Oh, they do.
1: Mm.
15: I've been out on my goofy.
1: Mm-hmm.
15: And I've been attacked by the crows.
1: Yep.
15: And somebody said to me, wear a cap and paint eyes on the back of the cap.
1: Yes, yeah.
15: And it did work.
1: Yep, yeah. And you sure you're not thinking of magpies?
15: Magpies, that's the one.
1: Yeah, they're magpies, because, yeah, magpies. Yeah, they do, because it's mating season. Spring is mating season, and they're having babies, and they're very protective. And they're bloody bastards of birds when they're in the mating season.
15: Oh, you're not wrong. I know not so much since I've lived here, but when I lived in Bladeview, I'd get out on the old goofy,
1: mm-hmm.
15: and they would swoop.
1: They would swoop.
15: Yeah, and somebody said, paint eyes on the back of your cap. Well, I don't wear a cap, but mm-hmm. I did.
1: Yeah.
15: And I painted the eyes on. Problem solved.
1: The eyes have it. There we go. Hey, I've got to keep moving, Di, but thanks for calling in, all right? And see if you can think about why you started calling me Tiger.
15: I will think about it.
1: All
15: you
1: right.
15: too. I Take care, mate.
1: You too. Bye. Thank you very much, Di.
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1: And the time now 7 minutes away from midnight. We got Ron at North Plimpton. G'day, Ron.
0: How are you, Andrew?
1: Good. How are you going? All right?
0: Yeah, not too bad. Good. Yeah, someone was talking about maybe a war.
1: Yeah.
0: It's not far from the truth. In a way, if it's true about the rumour about Napoleon, how he escaped and got rearmed and got defeated at Waterloo, because the rumour was that England was in a depression and high unemployment and so forth. The same thing goes with Germany.
1: Mm-hmm. Yeah.
0: He was in a depression and forced to pay payments to France and England. England thought, okay, we can back off, but France demanded money, forced him into a situation where they put Hitler in.
1: Yeah, yeah. Well, that's it. That's it. We know what happened after the First World War, and they carved up bits of Germany, and then they were in enormous debt, and the German people had lost all their pride, and Hitler gave them hope.
0: Well, he did at first.
1: At first,
0: He didn't mean behind his evil plan, but he had something to get in there.
1: Yeah.
0: But the trouble is, France demanded, we want our money, we want this and that. And then, of course, the world was in a big depression.
1: Yeah.
0: England said, they were thinking about backing off, but in the end, Germany went down the gurgler and Hitler got in.
1: That's right. They reckon if he had been assassinated by, say, 1935, he would have been seen as a hero because he turned the economy around. He got the, manufacturing things like that.
0: Did.
1: Yep.
0: Well, the Volkswagen people.
1: The Volkswagen, I was picturing that as I said, manufacturing. Yeah.
0: Yeah. Yep, and also
1: Autobahn.
0: Yeah, that's it.
1: Yep.
0: He started all that. Put people to work for your bread.
1: Yeah, that's right.
0: So you got the country going, but there was a hidden agenda beyond it, as we now know. But yeah, I was thinking about Napoleon, how they denied that, but it was all about England was definitely in the doldrums of money and high unemployed and unsavory characters. They wanted to see you later type of thing.
1: Yep.
0: So, and they got somehow Napoleon escaped them, but his death, they said, that checked his hair and they found arsenic in his hair.
1: That's right,
0: He sits in that over in France there, and Hitler actually went there, saw the actual place where he's been put.
1: Oh, right,
0: Yeah, he did, So it just shows you how history is coming back around again.
1: Yeah, we don't learn, unfortunately.
0: No, high unemployment, high economical.
1: Yeah.
0: Looking for a new world order now. Albanese's trying to rewrite a new world order. Mm-hmm. You're thinking, well, hang on, where are we going with all this? And you're putting us more into danger. Getting involved in circumstances that doesn't belong to us. Plus, he was a joint NATO. I don't know how, why, because we're not part of the EU. But, you might get close, but it may not. It may be a bit of a handshake, description type of limited, but I can't see nuclear. And if it goes nuclear, then it's all over.
1: Well, bend over and kiss our butts goodbye.
0: Yep. There will be no place to live. There'll be poison everywhere. It's not only that. Have a look what happened to Chernobyl. Well, all that floated through the atmosphere.
1: Yeah.
0: Affected a lot of places. So there is no winners in nuke. Never is.
1: No. That's very true. Hey, Ron, I've got just about out of time, mate. But thanks for calling in and having a conversation. I appreciate it. All right? Good on you. Thanks, Ron. Marion, looks like you're going to be our last call for the night. How are you, Marion?
2: Yeah, getting tired. How's about your good self?
1: Yeah, I'm good. Thank you very much. You're getting tired? Yeah, it's late at night. What's on your mind, Marion?
2: You mentioned builders and they will come, like we spoke about
1: that
2: yesterday.
1: Yeah, that's right. We were talking about that last night, weren't we? Yeah.
2: Yes. Can you please tell me, Burt Lancaster, was that his final movie, please?
1: Gina's nodding, so it must have been.
2: Oh, wow.
1: Yeah.
2: God bless him, because
1: Field of Dreams,
2: when he played the doc and I thought, because he would have been maybe in his late 70s to early 80s.
1: He would have been in his 80s, I reckon.
2: Wow. And it was such a beautiful way for that man to finish his incredible film career.
1: Mm, yeah, and life.
2: Yes, life itself. And I just thought it was, he portrayed such a gentle soul.
1: Right, yeah, I never saw Field of Dreams, so I can't say, yeah.
2: You'd love to see him because he's an elderly man when you see him, and then all of a sudden they're going along the road in their Volkswagen camper van, and this young man is asking for to hitch a ride, and didn't they realise at first that it was Burt Lancaster's character as a young man.
1: Mm. He was 75 years old when he died.
2: Good prayer.
1: Yeah.
2: I thought it was just so beautifully done. He portrayed Doc. Was it Archibald?
1: Mm-hmm.
2: I cannot recall the surname of the character.
1: Right.
2: Oh, thank you for bringing that up again. I appreciate it.
1: No, no worries at all, Marion. Thank you very much for your call. What do you got planned for your holiday Monday?
2: I think just a quiet day for my old age.
1: Yeah.
2: No, and just be blessed and thankful for the day. What right. about your good self?
1: I'll be sleeping. I'm going to sleep tomorrow. I'm working tomorrow night. So 7 to 11:30, so I'm going to sleep. I'm going to take it easy. I've got to do some vacuuming. But aside from that, I don't think I'm going to do much.
2: That's a good idea. I think my dear old mum used to say, one hard day and one easy day.
1: Yeah, well, that's probably a good idea. Hang on. It was Gina says he was 80. Yeah, I thought he was. Wow. I thought he was in his 80s. Thank you, Gina. But Field of Dreams was his last movie. All right, Marion, I got to go because.
2: Well, God bless you all.
1: All right, you have yourself a wonderful holiday Monday, and I look forward to your company tonight from 7 o'clock.
2: Thank you so much.
1: Thank you very much, Marion. Thanks, Gina, for coming in on a holiday Monday. Thank you for your texts, your calls, and looking forward to being interactive with you tonight. Take care. Enjoy your holiday Monday. And if you can, get up to Strathalbyn for that show. I'm sure it'll be a good one as well.
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15: It stopped it. Well, it hasn't stopped it, but it's down to half.
17: You sure? Across America? I'd like to see that stat.
15: Across America. Also,
17: you're sure that's right? So every state in America has gone by half?
15: Roughly half. And also, since we got the Trump administration, etc., and prior, they've been going hard on drugs. People ID on meth and some other drugs have actually gone down 56%.
17: I'd like to see those stats, about half in America.
15: Well, I mean, even now, they're even saying these young offenders that got 20, 30 things of bail, they're the ones that the police said there's only a couple of hundred doing a lot of these crimes.
17: Yeah, it's true.
15: Because they go out, they'll steal five cars, get caught for one, but they're still stolen five cars.
17: Yeah.
15: But also, what they know, there's another side to it. The police do not forget. Let's say that some kid has stolen four or five cars, gets done for four, and he thinks he's gotten away for the last one. The minute he turns 18, they're at his door, arresting him for that car that they didn't charge him with before, and legally he goes to regular.
17: It'd be lovely to do all that follow-up stuff, Leo, but there ain't enough police officers in the area to do it. We have a chronic shortage of officers.
15: We do.
17: And so whilst all those things are pepper and salt or icing on the proverbial cake, person power is really limited. Because we want the officers patrolling and doing all the job the police should be doing and are doing to the very best of on limited heads.
15: But at the same time, you're making it worse for them because, if you arrest someone or do something and you have to do it over and over again, the same person over and over again, you think to yourself, why the
17: And that's exactly what they said. That's exactly what they're saying to themselves now. Why do we bother? You can imagine if you were seeing the same person who you put before the courts, and the courts then hear the evidence, the courts make a decision, and a short period of time later, back on the streets, recommitting crimes. Leo, thank you. Leanne, morning. How was your weekend?
18: Very busy.
17: Doing working. What? What? Working.
18: Working.
17: Well done.
18: Yeah.
17: Good for you.
18: Yeah. Sorry?
17: Good for you.
18: Yeah, I'm very tired.
17: Do you love it?
18: 3 hours late. Yeah, because I'm getting things cleaned. The previous ones hadn't cleaned very well, like door handles and stuff like that. So I've been, and there's a lot of rooms, a lot of doors, a lot of areas to clean. But yeah, I'm really tired. But I'm getting up and doing it. And, yeah, Thursday, Friday, Saturday, Sunday I've done so far. I've got tomorrow. I've got Tuesday off. But I've got to go get a CT done.
17: When you say tomorrow, you're talking Monday today?
18: Oh, sorry, yes, it is, yeah.
17: So Leanne, I love you, but if you're tired, why are you not sleeping, though? If you've got a big day coming up
18: I get up later tomorrow. I'm usually up at 7, that's why I haven't spoken to you during the last couple of days of the week, because I was in bed by 10 o'clock.
17: Yeah, it's so important to get that rest.
18: Yep, and my mighty Roosters won today. I didn't think it was that exciting of a game. I wish it had been a bit more exciting, but look, the whole team played well. Marky Mark, what a freak he is. I tell you what, I call him Marky Mark because I can't say his last name. The guy that scored the two tries.
17: What do you think about the opening entertainment?
18: I thought it was good. I thought it was good. It was nice for Jai Arrow. And the other guy, Nathan Edwards or something his name was. I thought that was okay. Sometimes it's a bit, you know. I mean, yeah, I thought that was okay. Yeah. I preferred it probably to music because it's very hard to... The music gets distorted in those areas, like the middle of the ground. And, I mean, even when you're there, it's distorted, you know. But, no, my chooky chooky... Funny enough, Bondi's postcode is 2026, and they've won the 2026.
17: Oh, there's a nice little snap. Well done, Leanne. Thank you. Keep on the road. Talk to you soon. Pete, morning. Peter.
12: Good morning.
17: Morning.
12: Yes. Good morning. I was watching a documentary a little while ago about how the American one state imprisons its prisoners. And what they do is put up a big fence of barbed wire, a couple of fences. They patrol in between them, and it's out in the desert. They make them live in tents, no TVs, no phones, no radios, no contact with the outside world, and they wear pink jumpsuits. And as the prison officer said, if they don't like it out here, don't come back. And apparently you had a good success rate not having people coming back.
17: Yeah, to make it really tough and enforce
12: make
17: that environment.
12: Make it uncomfortable for them, yeah. Don't make it like a... I had a younger brother who always used to get into trouble. And I asked him once, why do you keep getting into trouble? And he just wanted to keep going back to jail. He liked it there. And that was the reason he did it.
17: Because there was a comfortability about it.
12: Yes, he was comfortable there. He enjoyed living there. Until he got stabbed, and then he didn't want to go back.
17: And he hasn't been back since?
12: No, he hasn't.
17: And doing okay?
12: But he's at it, but look, he hasn't gone back, but he still has a criminal mentality, but he's petrified of going back to jail. So he controls himself, I suppose.
17: Pete, does it puzzle you that... He, given everything that he's been through, that he still has, what did you say,
12: he's still got that criminal mind. If he can scam somebody,
17: do you understand why he has that?
12: He'll do it.
17: Do you understand that?
12: I don't know. Maybe he's been brought up that it's a dog-eat-dog world, and that's how you behave, where, to me, it's not a dog-eat-dog world. You help each other out.
17: Yeah.
12: We're complete opposites.
17: So he sees it as whatever he has to do to survive, presumably.
12: Well, he's been given a house that he lives in. He lives quite well. He's on an invalid pension. He doesn't need anything or want for anything, yet he still has a criminal mind.
17: But to your knowledge, he's no longer committing crime.
12: Burglaries and car thefts and all that he used to do, but now it's more conning or scamming.
17: Things
12: where he probably can't get caught as easily.
17: Scamming.
12: Yes.
17: And you're aware that that is indeed the case?
12: Yes, I am.
17: Are you likely to report that behaviour?
12: Well, I have nothing to do with it, so I don't have hard evidence, and it's not my problem as far as I'm concerned. I just have nothing to do with him.
17: Yeah. It's tricky, isn't it,
12: but
17: really?
12: He'll never change. He's one of those people that'll never change.
17: Even though he's spent many a month or year, presumably, years.
12: He spent from 13 to 26 years old in jail. Majority of that was in jail. Youth training centres and adult prisons.
17: Yeah. Pete, what a great call. Keep in touch. Thank you for that. It's just an intriguing time as to what we do with those. Is incarceration still the benchmark? If so, why? I've been saying for a long time, and I don't know what the answer is necessarily. I've got some thoughts and ideas about it, but I'm not too sure that it's as compelling an argument as I would like it to be. But the idea of just continuing to do this thing called put them in prison at horrendous costs to you and me. You got some thoughts? 133693. Alison, Artie, you're next for Australia Overnight. Morning.
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17: Oh, text ending in 143, that is a classic. It's made us smile too, by the way. Wherever you are, right across Australia, 133693 is the telephone number. 0477 693 693. The text coming in, Tony Mac, you give young offenders an option. We give you one chance, we send you to prison, or we use the costs to send you to prison to give fund your choice of skill trade education. You re-offend, no option. You go to prison, you lose all your privileges and comforts lost in custody. You commit a crime, you lose your rights, whether adult or juvie. Keep incarceration basic, no PlayStations, no activity apart from ball sports, chin-ups, push-ups, eliminate possible weapons. The only choice should be you work to learn in custody so you can acquire skills, education, you can progress in society when you're released after doing reasonable time for your unreasonable crime. Rob, it's a really interesting text. If it were that easy, why is it not happening? Alison, morning.
0: Good morning. How are you going?
17: Oh, thank you for asking. I'm fantastic. Thank you. I'm going really well. I could do with a, probably a massage.
0: Oh, okay.
17: But otherwise, I'm pretty good.
0: I'm a little bit far away for doing something like that.
17: And yeah, it's probably a little difficult for you to lob in and just, you know, massage the host.
0: I'm in Perth.
17: Yeah, I know. So you'd have to have very, very long arms, Alison.
0: I would. I was just going to ring and comment. Skenny, I think it was. I feel for the lady who's getting her house attacked all the time. I understand that she's rang the police several times. They are understaffed, but here in the council that I live in the Perth area, we actually have a
17: neighbourhood watch.
0: Yeah, basically, like there's just a phone number that you ring, and they're here within like 5 minutes, patrolling the streets and things. And it's all paid under your council rates. And not all councils do it here, but I find that a really good thing because I also live alone. And if I, you know, get disturbed or worried, I can ring that number and that.
17: Alison, do you occasionally feel a little tense, a little frightened?
0: Sometimes. Sometimes, yeah. But I've gotten better with it over the years, like since the divorce and my kids have moved and bought their own houses. I do have a dog. He's not, you wouldn't call him a guard dog. He's a greyhound.
17: Yeah.
0: But, yeah, he has a voice sometimes at 3 o'clock in the morning and has a little bit of a bark, but I think he's seeing things.
17: Oh. How much is that doggy in the window?
0: This doggy ain't for sale.
17: The one with a waggly tail.
0: Oh, yes, he definitely has that. And if he wags it too much, he's going to take off like a helicopter.
17: Take off like a helicopter. That's fantastic. Alison, you're a joy. Thank you. Arnie, morning.
1: Good morning, Tony. And who's Jay. Your producer?
17: Jay. Here the producer. It's Jung Jay behind the glass, everyone. So when you ring through, 133-693. What happened over the weekend? Anything?
1: Yeah, just chess. I'm hating this daylight saving. But anyway, speaking of crime, may I give a rego? My friend's shop's Uber driver car was stolen at 23:45.
17: What, just last
1: it's
17: night?
1: Yeah, just about a doubt. 23:45, I'd say 11:45. I've spoken to the police at the Metro Survey in Ballarat Road, Braybrook, and can I give you the rego?
17: So what sort of car is it?
1: It's a white hybrid.
17: A what?
1: Hybrid.
17: Hybrid what? That's a sort of engine. What's the car?
1: Toyota, I think. That's what he said.
17: Did he say Toyota? Because it's pretty important.
1: Yeah.
17: Okay. So it's a Toyota Camry, presumably.
1: He said Toyota. I could have that wrong.
17: Artie, you might just need to clarify exactly what sort of car is, because there's a lot of cars out there. But here's the registration number.
1: Okay, 1 Y for Yankee, B for Echo. 7, B for Bravo, and M for Mike. I've spoken to the police, but just might make their job a bit easier if someone spots it and can ring through, please.
17: Yeah, good on you. Ring the police straight away. Artie, thank you. I'm sorry that he's gone through that. What, somebody just walked in when it was being at the service station?
1: Well, unfortunately, he left the car running. It is illegal.
17: Don't.
1: Went just around the corner to pick up.
17: Well, what did you think was going to happen, Artie?
1: Well.
17: Really?
1: It is illegal to leave your car running unattended and leave the keys in there as well. So people just sometimes, unfortunately.
17: I know, we've all done it, but it shouldn't. It's just silly. Why would you do that?
1: Not me. I don't do it. No. I don't want my car gone.
17: No.
1: So I'm just trying to help out.
17: Well, that's very kind of you. Let's see if we can get some sort of reaction. So we'll write that down. We've got all those details, Jay. Thank you. Artie, keep in touch. We'll talk a bit later. Justin, how was your weekend?
2: Oh, how are you, T-Mac? I'm thinking about doing the next Brisbane Lions football coaching role.
17: Well, I think you should put your hand up. You could.
2: Yeah, I should.
17: With your enormous background, I think they would look at you very, very carefully.
2: Yes, I could. It could, because I'm from Brisbane, mind you.
17: Yeah, well, you are. I thought you were from locally, but from Brisbane as well.
2: Yeah, originally from... a little town called Bundamba.
17: Bundamba?
2: Yeah.
17: Oh, Bundamba.
2: Yes.
17: My goodness, that's amazing.
2: What a
17: coincidence. Bundamba.
2: Why is that?
17: Because I've never heard of it.
2: I thought you were going to say something like you're from there or something.
17: No.
2: What I wanted to ring up about was the NRL Grand Final. Mm. What a game it was.
17: I didn't see it. I only saw the result. So it was a very close. Obviously, the result would suggest it was a close game. But
2: 19 points to 18, yeah. Roosters won.
17: Can't get much closer than that.
2: No. I really feel for the Newcastle Knights. Being there at the Great Dance and,
17: Well, I think we would all feel a bit for them. I mean, what a game and what a season they've had. They were bottom of the ladder. This is for fellow that followed rugby league. The grand final was last night in Sydney. So the point of that story is that they had this shocking run for a long time. And then they come up and they move and get into the finals. I mean, their last three games were just fantastic to get them into the grand final. Amazing. And you can imagine the people there would have been thrilled, but it just missed out. Justin, thank you. We'll do this break when we come back. Plenty of time for your calls. Come and join us. I'm Tony McManus. It is Australia Overnight. 133693. And the text line, as I mentioned earlier, 0477 693 693. 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
17: So much we can talk about as we go through the morning together. Jump on board. I mean, it's probably been a bit heavy. We've been talking about prisoners, young people going into incarceration. What would you imagine might be the options? 133.
26: News as it happens. 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
16: Hello, I'm Chris McCarthy. The net approval ratings of Prime Minister Anthony Albanese and Treasurer Jim Chalmers have fallen to near record lows in the latest poll. The Redbridge survey saw declines of 9 and 10 points in a month, respectively, while Pauline Hanson improved by 2 points. Anthony Albanese remains preferred Prime Minister by a shrinking margin. A critical incident investigation is underway after a man was fatally shot by police in southern New South Wales. Jamel Wells reports.
27: Police called to the village of Rugby, north of Yass, following reports a car hit a tree, say the driver appeared to be unconscious. They say when they approached, he aimed a rifle at officers before being shot by police. They started CPR, but he died at the scene. The man, thought to be in his 40s, is yet to be formally identified. No police have been injured. A crime scene remains in place. Jamel Wells reporting.
16: Thousands of motorcycle riders have descended on the Victorian State Parliament protesting the condition of the state's roads. The rally was prompted by the death of a 71-year-old rider last month who was killed after hitting a pothole. Opposition leader Jess Wilson has pledged $5 billion to repairs and maintenance if elected next month. This rider says the community has had enough.
28: This crowd is really frustrated, believe me. We've come from all over. We've all got together and we're making a stand. And this is not the end of it.
16: The P-plate driver who allegedly hit a crowd of Newcastle supporters as they cheered the team bus out of the town on the way to the NRL Grand Final has been refused bail. The 18-year-old, charged with 9 offences, appeared before Newcastle Bail Court where he did not apply for release before bail was formally refused. He's due back in court later this month. Reality TV star and fitness guru Sam Wood has been charged with domestic violence offences. The 49-year-old former Bachelor contestant was arrested in Queensland and refused police bail. Advocates argue more needs to be done to ensure social and affordable housing delivers lasting benefits. Governments have been trying to increase supply to tackle rising homelessness figures. Anglicare spokesperson Rob Stokes says housing needs to be accompanied by social support.
29: The Australian government is spending more than it has in a generation on new housing supply. But what our report shows is that supply is terrific, but without social support, its benefits are not what they could be.
10: Also making news, Perth Zoo will set up a specialised triage unit for wild black cockatoos. It's to help safeguard West Australia's endangered wildlife against a potential H5 bird flu outbreak. A $450,000 contract has been awarded to construct the facility, which will be separate to animals on display at the zoo. Checking sport, the Sydney Roosters have been crowned NRL Premiers for 2026 after a thrilling 19-18 victory over the Newcastle Knights. A Daily Cherry Evans field goal the difference between the two sides for the second time this season. The win seals Victor Radley his third premiership, but he's told the Continuous Call team it was far tougher this time around.
12: I'm just exhausted, mate. I feel like such a long year. It's different when you're young. You just turn up, you give it your all, and you have fun. You get older, you're a leader. It's a lot more draining, and it's so much effort and a lot of hard work just paid off.
10: It was the Roosters' second premiership of the night after an NRLW side demolished the Broncos 30-6. In F1, Max Verstappen has won his first Grand Prix of the season in Malaysia. Oscar Piastri running sixth, while Mercedes' Kimi Antonelli put one hand on the championship with a second place. And in the AFLW, West Coast has beaten Fremantle in the West Australian Derby. Wins also for the Kangaroos and the Demons.
15: 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Australian RV Life is throwing a massive day out. 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
10: 30-6. In F1, Max Verstappen has won his first Grand Prix of the season in Malaysia. Oscar Piastri running sixth, while Mercedes' Kimi Antonelli put one hand on the championship with a second place. And in the AFLW, West Coast has been

0: wine and gin. 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
8: I think you and I, right across Australia, would agree that in this day and age, we get frustrated. Many of us get frustrated by outcomes of sentencing and those that either go to prison or don't go to prison, and for how long they go to prison. So put that to one side for a moment. So we just opened it up and said, look, what are the options? Are there any options as opposed to incarceration, putting somebody in prison? What are the other options? Some pretty good ideas have come across via a text. It'd be great if people would call, but they tend to text, which is great. G'day, Tony Mac. No one ever mentions the obvious. If there are strict punishments, then youth and adult offenders won't offend. For example, Dubai and order places, example where they have very strict laws. The crime rate, so low, because punishments are so severe. So we can stop worrying about having enough jails and money it costs for it, make the penalties really harsh, they won't be needed. Simple. You would think on the surface that makes so much sense, maybe a little too much sense. But where do we start? And is government got the GUTS to actually implement that, either at a state level and or federal level? And what is also interesting, just during the news, I wrote down, I reckon we've been talking about this in Victoria in particular. When I was doing a little bit of work 40-plus years ago now for a candidate who became Liberal member in Ballarat, Michael Ronaldson. Morning, Ronno. Probably be listening. And one of the issues there, both state and federally, was about incarceration or jail, if you like. And so he was campaigning.

0: along those lines then, 40 plus years ago. Here we are now, 40 years later. That was in Ballarat. So 40 years, over 40 years, if the truth be known, things have not got really any better, arguably worse, and we're still trying to navigate more realistic ways of punishing people than just putting them into prison. If you've got an idea, 133693. Melbourne right now, 12 degrees, top of 19, partly cloudy. Perth, hello, 14 degrees, top of 23. And Adelaide, hello to you. 5AA listeners, good morning. Top of 20, cloud clearing. Jump on board with the calls, 133693. Heather, good morning.
1: Good morning to hear from you, Tony.
0: You too, Heather.
1: Very good.
0: Thank you for having us on.
1: Yeah.
0: Thank you for turning me on, saying, Heather.
1: the brother was saying criminal mind and into, he's gone up a notch now into scamming, you know?
0: Yeah, which
1: now,
0: is...
1: Well, as in, I just heard the man that doesn't have nothing to do with his brother now.
0: Yeah.
1: Remember?
0: Yeah.
1: Anyway, Tony, if this is what I think about the children, especially the children, but also some people never learn. Tony, if you spend a fair while in jail, 2-3 years ago, maybe, far too long, they feel really good and they'll do anything if they're released to get back into jail because they know and trust them and they become best friends and they've got no one on the outside. Because, you know, this is what happens, you know. I do feel that... you know, they can't assimilate on the outside because they don't know anybody. They've been too long in there, you know?
0: Yeah, maybe, but no? is that the sort of life these people want to lead, that they, you know, they can't, they haven't got friends, they haven't got family, they haven't got support for what they do, how they do it outside the criminal arena?
1: But they become, they understand him. I think the psychology should come into this and, or whatever. And, you know, they have this place here in Adelaide,
0: mm-hmm.
1: In the Flinders Ranges, where this John bloke, he actually takes in all these kids, that but they have to be under 18.
0: Yeah.
1: Otherwise, they're not allowed in. The parents can put them into this place, and they've got to learn to be a team member. So they all get punished if one steps up.
0: Yeah, so yeah. Everybody is punished for his or her poor behaviour.
1: Yes, and
0: love
1: I think
0: that
1: it's
0: idea.
1: Absolute fan, eh?
0: Love that idea.
1: Oh yeah, absolutely. It's the Flinders. There's John that runs it, and it's the one that the police commissioner. He actually when his son got killed.
0: Yep.
1: He
0: shocking.
1: He ended up getting a lot of people donate money to the Flinders Rangers, you know, for this thing.
0: For that program.
1: Yeah, and they take about 12 kids or something and they make them walk and walk and walk and walk. And I tell you what, they have a grueling time.
0: I'll bet they do. Interesting to say other people have to support it. Why is government not supporting it, Heather?
1: Everything.
0: Heather, it's a great call. Thank you for that. You've put some really interesting ideas, and I'm not familiar with that program, but I am familiar with similar sort of pursuits, and it seems that if we could get our act together with those sorts of programs, again, they can be costly, by the way. They don't happen by themselves. But, you know, would that turn things around over a period of time? Tone, government announcement, closure of Port Phillip Prison. The closure is part of a broader strategy to modernise the men's prison system. With the government citing reduced inmate populations and changes in prisoner profiles, including less demand for minimum security beds, says Rob. Tony, Jerry in Camberfield, good morning. Jerry says young perpetrators should have a taste of prison, full stop. They should be put in a virtual prison for a short time and with a hardened ex-prisoner to be treated harshly in a way of a real prison. They should be warned if they commit any crime, further crime, they will end up in that so-called real prison, Jerry, not a bad idea. Tone, hi, put them to work to clean up our city. It's costing us so much cleaning up, could be done by these thugs, says Rod. Except that you're going to spend an enormous amount of money policing that whole effort. I agree with you, Rod. It's a great idea in reality, but then you would have to have almost one-on-one paid for people to monitor that. So it becomes, by definition, more expense. More expense. Jeff, good morning.
2: Yes, good morning, Squire. I believe you were a broadcaster here in Adelaide at one stage.
0: Yeah, at 5AA, going back to a couple of years in the 90s, working with Ken and the team and Barry Ian and Tony Pilkington.
2: In that case, you wouldn't have struck what the lady mentioned, Operation Flinders, because they would have started a few years after you were here. I imagine.
0: I think I'd seen some media around it, Jeff.
2: Okay. I was a Victorian at that stage in a place called Birchip. I don't know if you've ever been up that way.
0: Not that I can recall, but go on.
2: Oh, fair enough. It doesn't matter. It's irrelevant to the story.
0: Yeah.
2: The problem the Flinders set up is the really hardcore young people can't be forced to go in it. The guys, the young blokes who do the trek from way up in the Flinders, probably right down to Adelaide, over a period of a couple of weeks.
0: So they're recipients of the program.
2: Yeah.
0: Yeah.
2: One of the beauties of it is it gets them away from the young people who influence them, their organisers. And 2 weeks of hard walking and talking about it, they get to know what life's like in the real world, where people are abiding citizens. And they see the advantages in going down that path and... by the time they get back, they've got away from their bad influences. They're weeks away, and they like what they felt, and they go for a better lifestyle.
0: Yeah, it seems like a really powerful, worthwhile program, Jeff, but it comes at some cost, presumably.
2: The lady on before me, she stole my thunder. Some of the real details of the bad ones, the ones who create the... you've probably read about fights on the beaches in Adelaide over the last few days.
0: Yeah.
2: They were bad. And I won't go into the details of it because it gets a bit racial. But anyway, they can't force people to do this activity.
0: No, but the rules stand regardless. I mean, I presume you're talking some of the members of the Indigenous community, Indigenous Australians. However,
2: not Indigenous.
0: Okay, forgive. Only because I know that historically, that particularly in the city area, has been a problem that police have been looking at for a long time.
2: Mm.
0: So the point of that is it still comes at an enormous cost, and whilst I love the idea of those programs, who's prepared to stump up the money?
2: It was nice speaking to you again.
0: You too, Jeff.
2: Co-pilot on.
0: So he'll be here with us. Nathan Kosh will be here with us on Thursday morning. That is Wednesday night, Thursday morning of this week. We'll be here in the studio.
2: We'll mark it in the calendar.
0: Make sure you do.
2: Thank you very much.
0: Good on you. Thank you. Jeff's in Adelaide. We'll go to Wodonga. We'll go to Spotswood. We'll go to Mount Duneed as well. Wherever you are, right across Australia, whether it be 3AW here in Melbourne, good morning, 5AA in Adelaide and 6PR in Perth. Many people across Australia, across the world, on the 3AW app. If you haven't done it, download it. You will absolutely love it. The 3AW app.
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0: Sammy in Seaford, morning Sam, who says, I think the youth offenders might learn is maybe meet adult prisoners doing life with that parole. Maybe it might scare them. Perhaps. How do we blend that? What do you just grab somebody and say, look, meet Fred. Fred's been around for some time and been in a lot of trouble and spending a long term in prison. You've got to assume that those long-termers would be in any way inclined to help and support those programs. I don't know. Some may. My suspicion is most would go nick off. Pete Wodonga.
13: Morning, Pete.
0: Hi, Pete. Good morning.
13: Few things. I hate to watch those. Just can't get used to it.
0: Sorry. You don't like daylight saving?
13: No, I hate it. I just leave it the way it was. Jeez, what's wrong with these bloody, you know? You don't find daylight, you just get up bloody earlier if you want some daylight.
0: So why does it, I mean, you could do the same thing too. You could just go to bed later.
13: Yeah, I'd always go to bed later. I don't go to bed till after 12 anyway.
0: Yeah.
13: Anyway. And,
0: I know, people either love it or they loathe it. I agree with you.
13: Yeah, so, you know, I just don't like it. It's just too light. Like, you go, so we put our clocks an hour forward instead of, but it's like when in proper summertime, 8 o'clock, you got the sun to go 9 o'clock by like daylight saving. So, you know, it's just, yeah. And, you know, I'm glad my kids are all growing up, but I'm just pity the people who got kids makes it hard on them getting them to bed because
0: it is for little ones. It is a challenge. Yeah, I know. Pete, Jay and I bolt out of here around about 20 to 6 each morning during the week. And for the last, I don't know, for the last 2, maybe 3 weeks, it's been almost light or just on light. And it's been gorgeous. Now we'll go back, it'll be pitch black dark again when we leave here at 20 to 6.
13: Yeah, I know. Yeah, I know exactly where you come from. And same, it's darker when you're waking up. So then later on when you get into the autumn, it's pitch black nearly at 7 o'clock, you know, before they shut daylight savings off. You know, it's just ridiculous. But anyway, the game was... watched a bit of it, and as soon as Amy Shark came on, I just switched it off. I switched over another channel. I don't like her. The game was good, but then I seen a blowout. I think they were 16-12. No, it was more than that. Anyway, and I said it's going to be a blowout. I didn't want to watch a blowout, so I just switched it over to another station. I was sorry I didn't watch the end of it because it was only 1 point the difference.
0: Yeah, in the end, yep.
13: Yeah, and the other thing is these kids that go to jail, I just thought they've got to do community service after they get out to pay for the time they were in there. So you build up someone's got to look after you. You've got to refund them back somehow. So give them community service. You know, I can understand it's going to cost money for those people to look after them, to keep an eye on them, but that's after they get out, not while they're in jail.
0: Mm.
13: So if it's going to get complete, whatever they get them to do in the city, which I don't agree with, should be something out in the country. So once they get out and do that community service, they go and do work on someone's property, like a farm. It's all isolated, away from like their bad friends that they'll muck around with and put them in the trouble. And that way they'll probably see the light. Oh, it's not going to work for everyone, but I'll guarantee a percentage of them will turn out to be good kids.
0: Yeah, well, all these things should be listed, Pete, and none of these ideas should be shunned. They should be considered. There's got to be something in all of that, Pete, where... You know, it's the old expression to do the same thing over and over and over again, and to do and to get a different result. And we seem to be do the same thing over and over again, Pete.
13: Yeah, if they get free accommodation, like if you go into a hotel, you don't get free accommodation. You go into a hospital, you don't get free accommodation. You've got to pay for it.
0: Yep.
13: So they've got to pay that some other way. If you make them go and do something like that, it'll make them think, say, I'm not going back into jail because I've got to do all this again. And then once you put them out, don't put them in the city doing stuff or community service, put them out in the country somewhere where they're more isolated and different group of people. And that way I think you'll find the majority of them turn out to be better kids.
0: Well, Pete, it's on the list of things to consider. I hope the authorities will be listening. They'll get the feedback on it. If nothing else, good on you. Amber, hello.
14: Here I am.
0: Good morning.
14: Oh, yes, good morning. Thank goodness I don't have the hiccups tonight.
0: That was very funny last week, Amber.
14: Well, it wasn't for me. I was very embarrassed.
0: You poor thing.
14: Because I wouldn't have rung if I had the hiccups, but they came on to me. Must be the excitement of talking to you.
0: Maybe that's what it was. I cause hiccups. That's what I'm going to get on my T-shirt. I cause people hiccups.
14: You cause them to... jump and getting excited. Now, I think Pete made a lot of sense.
0: I arouse people into hiccups.
14: Oh, you do, darling, you do. Now, I think Pete made a lot of sense, what he was saying. Now, quickly, because Operation Flinders, it's huge over here, and it's very good, but it's for a different reason. They don't take kids that steal 50 cars and burgle 50 places. It's for a different reason. They take on kids that have grown up in abusive homes or drug homes. The kids aren't bad, but they're confused and they're lost. And that's the sort of kids they take on.
0: Mm.
14: Do you get me?
0: I do.
14: Yes. And so that's the sort of kids. They take on kids that have, through no fault of their own, been brought into a bad situation and have lost their way. They could end up being homeless on the street, but they're not.
0: They're not inherently bad.
14: No. They've just been given a sup life, if I can put it that way. And the government do put a lot of money into it. And our police commissioner, I think he's the chairman or he's on the board or anything, or something. But there's they rely on donations. A lot of the people are volunteers. And I did see a documentary about it and I cried. A lot of the volunteers were originally kids that went up there because they had a bad life.
0: Yeah, so
14: and
0: they'd
14: they've
0: be,
14: gone
0: yeah.
14: on. Anyway, it's very interesting. Now, I'll move on from that because
0: Please,
14: I'm just
0: go.
14: Letting you know, yeah. know about that.
0: Oh, sorry.
14: I'm a bit sad.
0: Oh, sorry. I had a hiccup.
14: Oh, you did not.
0: I did, I promise you.
14: Don't you make me excited or I'll start again.
0: Because I had a banana.
14: oh, you're a devil. Mm. Oh, God, don't you start me. Now, the other thing, because I was being serious, Tony, I'm listening to 5AA, which, you know, I'm a huge... Well, Andrew Reimer was on. He's, sorry, but he's... No, I can say he's my favourite in Adelaide. You're my favourite in Melbourne. So that makes it all right. Andrew Reimer, you will know him.
0: Andrew's a wonderful, wonderful presenter, great operator.
14: Oh, God, isn't it? Do you know he's now a funeral celebrant?
0: I think he does a little bit of both, doesn't he? Does he do the occasional wedding or just funerals?
14: No, he's given up on weddings. Right. He just
0: well, haven't we all?
14: Funerals.
0: Haven't we all?
14: But... Yes, right. Oh, yes, ching ching. no, but he's and he and people. I'll be honest. He's down for. I've got him down for mine. Because he's just such a. Anyway, moving along because I'm boring the 3AW.
0: Not at all. It's always good to have you on.
14: Know
0: Amber.
14: About him, but I was just sad that like tonight on 3AW on 5AA. It was all doom and gloom, and sadly, it's carried on. And is it in the stars?
0: No, I tell you what, we won't. No, I tell you what, we won't. We will continue to move into happier, brighter things very, very soon, Amber. But it was just it came up as a topic, came up as people were talking about it, and I thought, well, we'll just get some response. Always good to talk to you, Trevor. Peter, we'll come to you. South Australian Police is headed by Commissioner Grant Stevens. Morning, Commissioner, who served in that role. I think he's been there for just over 11 years now, which is great. Well done. Commissioner Grant Stevens. Good operator. And Trev, Pete, you're next. Wherever you are, right around Australia, come and join us for Australia Overnight.
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0: Good on you, Jeff. Thank you for your text. Another one says, hi, Tone. Yes, it does cost to keep criminals in jail. But what about the costs of replacing cars, damaged goods, proper counselling and medical costs? And the money. And the money people are paying. Can you just blow that one up, 7-11? 7-11, what a number. And the money people are paying out for extra security for our homes. And you look at the increased, I reckon just probably in the last, well, less than 10 years, probably less than 5 years really, where people have alarms on their doors now. It doesn't seem that long, people. For those of us who are just a little older, remember, you've got to leave home pretty much. You could leave home, a key would be under a pot, and you'd come home and nothing had changed. You'd do it all the time. You know, you'd leave the house open quite often. Front door would be open, back door would be open. Different style. Now, we lock ourselves up with cameras everywhere and alarms. Trev Spotswood, morning.
23: Good morning, Tony.
0: Morning.
23: What's the verdict?
0: With regards?
23: Sausage rolls.
0: Sausage rolls still sitting, Trev, in the freezer.
23: Oh, you're gagging.
0: Oh, Trev, still sitting in the freezer, only because we were sort of busy doing other things, so it didn't get to them, Trev, so forgive.
23: Well.
0: But they'll live in the freezer for another bit longer, won't they? They won't be damaged.
23: No, I know. It's just the feedback I'm chasing.
0: No, as you're setting up a new business, so we'll send business your way, Trev. Promise you.
23: Hey, what was I say? My neighbour, he just never stops.
0: Never stops what? I've got one of those. What does your neighbour never stop doing? 133693. There's a quiz for you there, Jay. What does your neighbour never stop doing? 133693. What's yours, Trev?
23: Oh, he's unregistered vehicles on the street again all the time. God, it's just unbelievable, and clogs up the street with his trucks, and I don't know. I'm wasting my time going up the council all the time, so he's going to get a little visit from someone that likes taking money off.
0: Do you take photos?
23: Oh, hundreds of them.
0: And council say nothing to see here. Police say nothing to see here. No offence being committed.
23: Well, only because the police can only do something if he's mobile on a road with an unregistered vehicle. If it's just parked in the street, it's a council problem. But anyway, he's going to get a little visit from, I reckon, from someone that likes taking a little bit of cash off us all the time.
0: Little bit, maybe. Trev, keep in touch and thank you again. I'll let you know when we open up the aforementioned sausage rolls, which from all reports are beautiful. Peter, Mount Duneed, morning.
1: G'day, Tony. How are you going?
0: I'm well, thank you.
1: The these little crooks, I reckon the old thing, three strikes you're out. I reckon three strikes you're in, straight into jail. If we didn't make a resort out of a jail, which it is, that they don't have at home, their swimming pool, basketball, everything else.
0: Pete, it's not, I don't know where you get that information. It's certainly not it's not a paradise, Pete.
1: I know someone that worked in there at the one at Derrimut for 7 years. So, you know, let's not go too good on these little criminals. You know, put them in something like the Bangkok Hilton, 40, in a cage, put a bowl in the corner, and they'll never want to go back in there again. This is the whole trouble. Everyone's going light on them. Some of them are out not three times, 20, 30 times they're getting bail.
0: That's an issue.
1: You know, there was a doctor at Templestowe killed. There was a bloke out at, I think it was South Morang or Mernda, a good Samaritan killed by these turds that are out on multiple bails. And people are worried about how much it costs to put them in there. There's people selling their houses because they're frightened to live in them because these turds have smashed their way in and attacked people.
0: Mm.
1: The sooner we go hard on these turds, put them in a cage and a bowl in the corner, give them three meals a day, porridge each day, they'll never want to go back in there. I'm just over it.
0: I think most are over it.
1: Something's got to be done. You can't keep saying, oh, the poor little devils, they've had a hard life. My father was killed when I was 4 years old. I didn't grow up to be a criminal or a turd like these.
0: Well, we've got to assume that 98 or 99% of people don't grow up to be awful.
1: Well, why try and protect the poor little buggers that might have had a hard life, so they go out and make everyone else's lives miserable by smashing into their homes, stealing their cars?
0: Yep.
1: There was one down here yesterday with a stolen car, left on the nature strip after doing wheel spins, no number plates on it, broad daylight. I went to Lethbridge, came back 3 hours later. That car had been taken again and it smashed into the temporary fencing in Banyip Boulevard, broad daylight. Something's got to give.
0: Pete, you may be onto something in terms of the approach that you talk about. Thank you for that. I just said to Jay on Friday, I went into Centrelink. Now, if I came out of Centrelink, and I haven't been in Centrelink for, 15, maybe when the kids were little, could even be a bit longer. So the point of that story is, what impression would you imagine I may have had after spending time in a Centrelink office? What impression would you imagine I'm most likely to have after walking out on Friday from a Centrelink office? 133693. Leo, morning.
2: Good morning, Tony. How you going, mate?
0: Oh, Leo, pleased you asked.
2: Yeah, Tony, I'm going to tell you a story. This is back in 1955, I think it was, Tony.
0: Mm.
2: There was a big race. I think it was called Le Mans race. It went for 24 hours.
0: Le Mans.
2: Anyway, there was a 24-hour race, and I'm pretty sure there was a big plane.
0: Yeah.
2: And one of the motors came out of the car, flew into the crowd, and killed 82 people.
0: It was the deadliest accident of the time. It was awful.
2: Oh, you know about that, do you, Tony?
0: I do. 35. On lap 35, the race continued under very... if this is the right one we've got here, it may not be, Jay, so we'll just get clarification, get the right story up. Was the Le Mans 24-hour race, yeah?
2: Yeah, and Tony, I think there was 150 people injured in that race.
0: Just getting the details now, Jay. Are you sure it was that particular event in the crash?
2: Yeah,
0: you're right. So it's the thank you. It's the 24-hour Le Mans crash, deadliest accident in the history of motor racing, resulting in the deaths of 81 and between 81 and 83 spectators.
2: Oh, I see.
0: With over 120 others injured. 1955.
2: Tony, can I tell you one more thing before I go?
0: Please.
2: Tony, this week I'm changing my name.
0: To what?
2: I'm going to change my name to Rudy Valentino.
0: Yes, as you should. You should, because what's a great name that is, Leo? Rudy Valentino. Because why?
2: I changed my name to Rudy Valentino.
0: Because?
2: Because all the women are chasing me.
0: There you go. I can understand that. And why would they not, Leo? Why would they not?
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0: Just hopping back to the question about law and order in Victoria, law and order in Australia, really, whether you're talking about Adelaide, you're talking about Perth, you're talking about the great state of Victoria, 3AW here in Melbourne, you're talking about the idea of law and order, and it goes back to at least 40-plus years, at least 40 years, where one of the major issues of the day in a campaign with which I was associated for the Liberal Party, people would be going, nah, McManus, you never were involved in the Liberal Party. It was a major, major issue. And here we are all these years later, and arguably not much has changed. If anything, probably worse. Lots of text, but we'll get to them very, very shortly. Now, Scott, Jace just give me the heads up. I'm glad you've rung in from Tweed Heads. Good morning, Scott.
7: Good morning. I spent 9 months in Pentridge because I broke the law and I stalked the person that abused me.
0: Yep.
7: And I made his life hell. And unfortunately, I'm the one that ended up in prison. It wasn't a pretty sight. I mean, like,
0: was that your first time in jail?
7: Yes, it was. And like, I have done other offences, which I'm not very proud of neither. No.
0: Well, let's not mention those for the moment.
7: No, I won't.
0: So Scott, the idea of going to prison had presumably no appeal at all for you.
7: It did. It did. It changed my life. I haven't been back to prison for 20 years. I've been there, maybe not that long, but I haven't really offended since then.
0: Yeah. What did you learn out of this latest incarceration?
7: You lose your freedom, you lose your dignity, you lose your rights. You got to address the officers as either sir or boss. And you are given work when you're in prison. I had to do the laundry work, not in the laundry, in G Division. So you are given work to do. You do get paid. You also do get to buy cigarettes and things like that. But, like, it's not a pretty place to be.
0: Yeah.
7: And I agree with some of the listeners. Some of these young offenders are getting let off too lightly. I mean, I watched a documentary not long ago about an American judge that this particular guy was alleged to have killed people in a car crash. The judge put him a month in the morgue. Made him stay in the morgue for a month.
0: Yeah. We won't talk about those particular cases, Scott. We'll put that aside for a moment. Yep. So let's just focus on the idea of spending time in prison. Is it comforting? Is it safe? Is it engaging? Or is it a place you just can't wait to get away from?
7: I was looked after because of all my offences. I wasn't picked on or bullied or assaulted. But assaults do take place. And stabbings do take place in prison. And murders take place in prison too.
0: Mm.
7: And the guards will try anything to get information out of you, and they'll give you this, they'll give you that. But the main rule when you go to prison is you don't wag. You don't tell the officers anything.
0: No,
7: you keep your mouth quiet.
0: And so that becomes part of prison culture.
7: It's a very big part of prison culture. What you say is what you don't say, no matter what happens.
0: And do you form any particular alliance with other inmates?
7: Yes, I did. If it wasn't for two cellmates, I would have committed suicide.
0: And they were supportive.
7: I was very supportive. Two prisoners took me under their wing, and they got me through my 9 months.
0: Mm.
7: And another thing is, when you're released, you're just released on your own, and to defend on your own, you're let out, and that's it. Once you're out the door, they don't care.
0: Scott, what age demographic are you? What age, approximately?
7: I'm 58.
0: 58. So did you see younger people, and do you look at some of the younger people in prison behaving differently to perhaps most 60-year-olds and go, what are you young people thinking, or not, or do you just not even consider it?
7: I do consider, what are you doing to your lives?
0: Yeah.
7: I mean, like, they need to be punished, and some of these teenagers need to be locked away for a while, or locked away in mainstream prison, under guard and looked after so they don't get assaulted, and scare the hell out of them.
0: Yeah. How prolific is drugs?
7: Yeah, drugs are in prison, yes.
0: Drugs are?
7: Drugs are in prison, yes.
0: They're easily accessible?
7: Yes, from the right person, yes.
0: At a price?
7: If it comes to the price in prison, from getting smokes to everything.
0: Mm. What was one of the first things you did when you were released recently after 9 months?
7: I freaked out.
0: You freaked out because you were out?
7: I freaked out because I was out. It wasn't for my sister. She put me up when I got out. I got out of prison and I just froze. I totally didn't know what to do. I was, started to cry. I started to get agitated, get very upset and everything. And I called my sister and she told me to hop in a taxi and come straight to her house.
0: Mm. And Scott, when you are in jail, do you get any support in terms of mental health issues?
7: Yes, you do. I was in the psych ward, and they do give you support in the psych ward. They did, yes.
0: And medication?
7: Definitely. Yes, medication. Sorry, medication too.
0: Yeah. Scotty, I'm pleased you came on the program. You look after yourself, and feel free, Scott, to ring and share and talk about some of those issues as they come up on the program from time to time.
7: I'll gladly do that.
0: Good on you, Scott. And you look after yourself, and I know it's probably trite, but do you plan to stay out of trouble now?
7: I've been out of trouble for nearly 10 years now.
0: Yeah.
7: But the sad thing about it is, once you've got a criminal record,
0: stays
7: life's over. Mm. You can't do any. I can't go to America. My dream is to go to America. Yeah. I'll never get into America.
0: No, not now.
7: That's not right. That's wrong. Why should I be punished over and over again for my crime? I've done my time.
0: Well, it's the Americans that make those for their own welfare. They choose to do that, and they're entitled to do it. Scotty, I love you and leave you, but it's good to talk to you.
7: Thank you very much.
0: Keep in touch. Thanks. Everybody has a story, don't they? Tone, it's in Beyond the Question the world has entered a period of instability. I think that's true. With this in mind, our government has been for white-anting our defence force. The rationale is that if needed, current personnel will train up the required numbers. However, will there be a time, especially if we cannot rely on our allies? Steve, so much to work through there. It's a great question. Adelaide's prison reform system since 1841 really proves if at first you don't succeed, just keep doing the exact same thing for about 185 years.
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0: Centrelink, love to find out the other side of the news, 133693. 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
12: News as it happens. 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
2: Hello, I'm Chris McCarthy. The Federal Treasurer has played down the chance of further cost of living relief in the upcoming mid-year budget update. High interest rates on US bonds are expected to weigh on the government's ability to service debt. The Prime Minister had indicated some measures could be on the way for households, but Jim Chalmers says Treasury's focus is firmly on savings.
16: I think people understand that the mid-year update will necessarily be a pretty tight ship. And that's because of these pressures on our budget, the ones that are existing already, but also these additional pressures coming at us from around the world. And so we'll weigh all of that up.
2: The Victorian opposition leader has addressed thousands of motorbike riders gathered in the Melbourne CBD protesting the condition of the state's roads. The rally was prompted by the death of a 71-year-old rider last month who was killed after hitting a pothole. Jess Wilson says a Liberal government would take immediate action to bring infrastructure up to scratch if elected next month.
17: A $5 billion investment in repairing and rebuilding Victoria's roads. Not to patch potholes, but to do the preventative maintenance in the first place, to make sure that we reseal our roads.
2: A critical incident has been declared after a man was shot dead by police in southern New South Wales. Officers were called to a car crash north of Yass, where a man appeared to be unconscious behind the wheel after hitting a tree. When approached, it's alleged he aimed a rifle at police before they shot him. He died at the scene. Perth Zoo is building a new triage hospital to protect endangered black cockatoos as the threat of the H5 strain of bird flu continues. Jack Fenwick reports.
18: A $450,000 contract has been awarded for the supply and installation of four transportable buildings to isolate and treat black cockatoos at the zoo. The facility will be isolated from the rest of the zoo and will separate wild admissions from resident zoo animals to limit the potential for disease transmission. While WA has not recorded any new cases since July, 676 positive cases have been confirmed across the rest of the nation. Jack Fenwick reporting.
2: Physically fit children could be less likely to face depression as adults. Researchers in Tasmania and Adelaide track the fitness of children aged 7 to 15 and reassess them three decades later. Those with higher cardiorespiratory fitness were less likely to become depressed later in life. Also making news, defence personnel have detonated a World War II-era explosive on a beach on Queensland's Sunshine Coast. Police were called after a dog walker discovered the ordnance on Wartoola Beach, north of Caloundra. Turning to sport, the Roosters are this year's NRL premiers. Andrew Lucas reports.
19: The Sydney Roosters have won their first premiership since 2019, beating Newcastle 19-18 in a thrilling grand final at Accor Stadium. The Knights led 12-0 before the Roosters fought back. Mark Nwankanidawase scored a double and Daly Cherry Evans nailed a crucial field goal to make it 19-12. Greg Marzu crossed late, but the tricolours held on in front of almost 81,000 fans. James Tedesco won the Clive Churchill Medal. Andrew Lucas at Accor Stadium.
3: In Formula One, Red Bull's Max Verstappen has won a rain-affected race in Malaysia from Mercedes' Kimi Antonelli and Ferrari's Lewis Hamilton. A late retirement from George Russell effectively ending his chances at challenging his Silver Arrows teammate for the World Championship title. Alex de Minaur has progressed to the semi-final of the China Tennis Open, defeating Russia's Andrei Rublev in three sets. Taylor Preston not able to make it out of the round of 32. And in the NBL, wins for the Southeast Melbourne Phoenix and the New Zealand Breakers.
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7: Hello, Dan. Nice to have your company wherever you are, right across Australia. I am Anthony Robin McManus. Just call me Tony, Tony Mac. If you want, it's friendly, it's easier to get to. Jump on board. We've been talking about a lot of things. Essentially, how we. Excuse me. The idea of doing the same thing over and over again, expecting that different result, never really holds much appeal to most of us. And so we just threw it open earlier about the idea of prisons and how our systems work in Australia. Is there somewhere a better system? For example, I recall some time ago that a senior officer of the courts, very senior, committed a crime. That went before the courts over a sustained period of time, and that person was found guilty. And that person was then put into a prison. But it always sort of troubled me on the idea of in prison, because that's the only punishment available to our court. Whereas that particular person had this extraordinarily enormous amount of weight in terms of what they did with law. That person could have trained 15, 20, 30, 40, 50 very young people and given them full attention for the best part of a decade. And still that would be more valuable to you, me and the community than just putting that particular person into prison. Now that's just one example. And I just wonder whether there's other opportunities like that. Now, that's an extreme version of it. I get it. So would there be people who are, for example, carpenters who do the wrong thing? And I'm just thinking out loud, workshopping it, as we used to say. We'll workshop this, Jay. So a carpenter, part of their punishment, if you like, for the want of a better word, would be to spend an enormous amount of time working with other unskilled people and bring them up to date with all things carpentry. So whatever.

0: your tradies, if you like. Would that be a possibility? I don't know. Somebody might give me some feedback on that. I might be dreaming. But what this particular person to whom I refer, and I won't mention the name because that would not be fair because it's some time ago, but a senior officer of the court. And then I just thought, well, there's a wasted opportunity to put this person into prison. Could be doing enormous amount of good work for the community. Little or no cost to the community. Jeff, morning.
1: Good morning again, Tony.
0: Hello, Jeff.
1: I'll be very brief. I meant to tell you the last time I was on, an hour or so ago. In America, there was a despicable crime created by a person. I think he wiped out a whole family. He wasn't allowed to execute him like that poor woman that's in jail at the moment. In fact, she's in hospital. They tried to execute her, but she survived it. Anyway, this terrible crime in America, the judge, he thought about it really hard, heard the whole case, no doubt the guy's guilty. He would have been executed previously in that state, but they banned it. So he gave him 800 years for the crime. 800 years.
0: Well, that's just silly, isn't it?
1: Yeah, but he had a... he gave him hope. He gave him 300 years for good behaviour.
0: Yeah.
1: Merry Christmas. I'll leave you in peace.
0: Yeah, it's an interesting one, Jeff. Thank you. Tone, the youngest of the Snowtown killers is getting out of jail. I'm sure his new neighbours are absolutely racing to organise the Welcome to the Street barbecue. Serial murder, we were talking about, absolute gobsmacked. Yeah, thank you for that. What was the one underneath that, Jay? I was in, the top one, Jay. That's the one, 576. Blow that up for me. I hope you had to go to Centrelink at 3AW. You have finally woken up. You're the worst. You have a listen to this. This is really nice. You're the worst radio host ever. You'll be okay in November handing out how to vote cards for your favourite Labor Party. You know it all, says 576. Well, I'll give you a call later on. We'll have a discussion about it. In fact, I can give you a whole phone number now. Come on air and have a decent conversation. Happy to have a talk. I don't know why people think that I have any association with the Labor Party. As God is my witness, I don't. I promise you, I don't. So, again, you're not even close. 576. Not even close. You misheard what I said then. What I said is when I was handing out and working very closely with the Liberal Party, I don't know how many times I have to say that, in the 80s. Very much so. Having said that, the Liberal Party today is a very different outlook, very different organisation to the one that you and I grew up with post-Menzies. The Hamer government in Victoria. The Kennett government in Victoria, in the good days, Jeff, leading up to where we find ourselves now. So 576, I'm not too sure why you choose to be such a PRICK. It doesn't make any sense, none at all, except that you sit behind a typewriter and just bang out silly information like that that's not even close to accurate. Lucas, morning.
2: Yeah, good morning, Tony. Good morning, Australia, from Ballarat.
0: Good on you, Lucas.
2: Yeah, I think this is a touchy subject, and it obviously gets very close to everyone's heart because we, as a society, obviously want to do the right thing and, you know, stand by each other and that sort of thing. I believe that it's time for a new justice system that moves beyond simply just locking people up.
0: Yeah.
2: The caller that called before and said, you know, lock them up, chuck them into like some sort of, I don't know, he said some sort of overseas jail cell sort of thing. I don't think that's the answer. I think we need to move with the times.
0: What would be a better option, Lucas?
2: I'm thinking compulsory, like national service, community work that is actually doing something for the community. Our roads are absolutely crap at the moment. So maybe get them out there,
3: get them out there fixing the roads, get them a little pushy lawnmower and get them mowing the grass. You know, like, it has to be something that they don't want to return to. But on the same token, what do you do?
0: Lucas, would you be happy to see that paid for by patrolling that?
3: I'm not opposed to trying something new, giving it a shot. And I think it's time that we all open our eyes up and take a step in the next direction. I think that I don't think we can keep going around in circles here. This isn't working. Enough's enough. I think they need to crack down and basically get a move on with things. We can't be having people waiting for court.
0: See, that's the way of the punishment, and I see some merit in that. I'm not too sure how much merit, but there is some merit in what you're saying. But does that then raise awareness for somebody who's 15, 16, 17, 18, or 22, because they hear that, because they see that as potentially happening to them if they do the wrong thing, would that be sufficient for them not to offend? You would hope so, but maybe not.
3: Yeah. I'll tell you a story, just a quick story. I've just come back from the Deniliquin Ute Muster.
0: How was it?
3: Absolutely amazing. People have two minds about what that place is, and it is in two minds. It's a very different place. It is so much fun. If you ever get the chance, definitely do it. It was an absolute blast. But I come back down, I've gone back into work today, and I literally was getting a drink from, I won't say exactly where because I don't want to give too much information away, and, yep, three young guys standing right beside me with bags, and I'm talking bags full of clothes that I could see still had the tags on them, the security tags, and they were happily chatting in front of everybody. That, you know, I've got this jacket, I've got these pants, I've got this, all we have to do is just cut this off. And I couldn't believe it. I was like, I've just come back from an awesome weekend away with, what would you say? Just such a great community of people. And even Tones and I was there, and she said that it was such a proud moment to be Australian, to be there. And then I come back down to go to work, and here I am faced with this crap. It just makes your blood boil. It makes you so angry. And these were 16, 17-year-old kids that I was standing next to. And I think something needs to happen. And I think Australia just has to stop mucking around. We need to do it as one.
0: Lucas, it's demoralising, isn't it?
3: It makes me angry, and I'm 37. It's...
0: Just very quickly, where was the muster held this year?
3: Denny. It's always at Denny.
0: Deniliquin.
3: So Denny, Ute Muster.
0: How many people approximately?
3: I reckon there's about 20,000 people.
0: Wow.
3: Absolutely awesome. Great atmosphere. It was very muddy this year.
0: Did Tones and I ever coincidentally make any reference to the fact that they were a no-show for the Sydney Grand Final?
3: I don't really get into that sort of stuff. Okay. It doesn't interest me.
0: I just wonder whether she had mentioned anything on stage would have been a bit of a hoot.
3: It was a really good show, really good, relaxed family atmosphere as well in some parts of the crowd. Highly recommend it to anybody.
0: Good on you, mate. Keep in touch.
3: I know I'm a very hotel sort of person, so... this was completely out of my comfort zone. But, I actually took a couple of friends with me this year as well, and that was their first year. Very, very, very good weekend.
0: Affordable?
3: Reasonably. I think it was about $300-something a ticket. You can get them a bit cheaper if you get into it and get online when they first start advertising them.
0: Good on you. Good work, Lucas. Keep in touch. Thank you, Sam. Chris, we'll come to you very shortly, wherever you are right across Australia. Steve says, I recently watched a documentary war series, War Game. While it represented the UK response to Russian aggression, couldn't help but look at Australia in the similar position that we could find ourselves today. Good on you, Steve. Thank you. Morning. David Mount Waverley. Hello. Yes, mate. We're in the mountain. The Mountain. The race is on this coming weekend. Coming up, listening to you, the 3OW app at the bottom camping ground right behind the pit area. Nice and early. Dave, what are you going to do all week? Hey, g'day, Tone. Here in Adelaide, my nana had car windows smashed by a crackhead with a hammer, and the bloke that fixed the window said he gets one a day. Also recently, a car stolen, ended up abandoned at about 500 metres from the police station. Too many just want to go back in and don't get sent in. We need a dedicated island. We need a dedicated island, says Brian. Probably don't laugh. Might be an option. I don't know. What do you think, Sam? Chris, we'll come to you. It is Australia Overnight.
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0: Hello, hello, hello, hello. Tony Mack, it's all about how we would like to spend our taxpayers' money. Whatever it costs for law and order to live in a safe community is a cost to everyone expects to pay. Law and order should be one of the highest priorities of government. Who's spending taxpayers' money, a safer community should take priority over, for example, rail network. Taxpayers' premiums have risen because of the escalation in crime, not to mention putting a price on mental health and the impacts of that. So true. Who do we talk to, Rob? Tone, would it help for 18-year-olds to go into the army 12 months? I know national service has always been the agenda. Over the years that I've been hosting talkback radio programs, it comes up over and over and over. And nothing seems to ever resonate with that idea in terms of government support. Costly, but I reckon it'd be a really good investment. They do it in other countries. It might help with the behaviour, learn skills, responsibilities. Compulsory in some countries, from what I heard, says Renee. It helps with young ones to come out just a little smarter, a little wiser, a little more community orientated. Sam, Thomastown, morning.
8: Morning, Tony. Yeah, very interesting topic. Yeah, you can't beat an old circle work at the muster, eh? It must be 20,000 people. It's pretty unbelievable.
0: 20,000. Yeah. I'd love to go there one day, Sam, and be part of the weekend. Yeah.
8: We get the youths going astray. They do the circle work down at our local park, you know. They get, when it's pretty muddy, they get in and they just, they tear up the tracts of land, you know, and the council has to go and re-mow it and replant it, reseed it, everything, you know.
0: So
8: and
0: they're not doing it legally?
8: So they're saying, yeah.
0: Is it legal,
8: they're
0: really?
8: They come here and they rip all the toilet paper rolls off the whole container, those aluminium containers off the walls, and then they're strewn all over the place because they've got nothing to do. They just go in midnight and just do circle work and wheelies and that, and they're in the front. But, and the cops can't stop them. They can't patrol them because they haven't got CCTV footage, mate. If you want to send them somewhere, send them to the camp where Maxwell Smart can't give you new me wow.
0: There you go. That's what we need, Max. Max Smart to fix it.
8: The chief and the COVID silence, they work it out, right?
0: Yeah, I've got a text here that says, ask Sam, was that you in the news being interviewed re Kylie Minogue?
8: That's right, yeah, because, yeah, I had to go down to the Fitzroy Town Hall, and because I had the actual program. Right? It was a flyer from the Fitzroy Footy Club,
0: yeah.
8: And she made her debut in 86 at Festival Hall. So they interviewed me about that, and there was the president of the Historical Society. He actually saw it, you know, and yeah, we're a fundraiser. We gave her a start, you know, so, you know, yeah, definitely. Dial a quote at the moment, Tony. They're all chasing me for this, that, the other.
0: Dial a quote. Well, you've always had a bit to say. It's great.
8: Ah, yeah, it was good. Yeah, it was good. It was just all part of the. And I did one on SBS in front of the Kylie Pop-Up Pavilion at the Grand Final Parade Day. And because I created a bit of a scene because we were just outnumbered by Fremantle supporters, and I just went on a rant and I said, this is our turf. This is Wurundjeri territory, Fitzroy, 113 years of history. I go, you've been around for 31 years. I says, you're interlopers from the west, right?
0: Wow. How did that go down, Sammy?
8: No, and then they started, right? They started, you know, and they were good at firing it back, and I was giving them back a return volley that served, you know. It was good because of interaction. We went to the corner hotel, and it was full, Tony. It was full of the Frio supporters. So good for the community when you get interstate sides coming to Melbourne.
0: I agree, Sam. It is indeed. Thank you. We'll be in touch, Sam. Keep in touch. Our favourite Tasmanian. And Sean, good morning.
16: Good morning. How are you tonight?
0: Where have you been?
16: Oh, I've been recording music and stuff. I sent a song to Dennis that I did with guitar music called In Firelight, and I've just been doing a few things. My phones are all blocked, so I can't ring anyway.
0: Why are your phones blocked?
16: I don't know. Someone's blocked your number.
0: Well, how'd you get through this morning?
16: I'm on the phone box up the road.
0: Jay, got any feedback on that? Why would that be the case? Everybody else in Australia can get through, Sean.
16: Yeah, I've been blocked for a long time on both phones.
0: Why have you been blocked? Are you paying your bill?
16: No, I got an email from a Stephen Beers and he accused me of a load of rubbish and I got blocked.
0: Hang on a second. So... somebody's blocked you from the network.
16: Yeah, someone's blocked me from the network.
0: For what reason? Were you given a reason?
16: Yeah, I'm making threats and soliciting.
0: Were you making threats and soliciting?
16: Well, I don't know. Was I paying someone to get on air, or were they paying me?
0: Shawnee, I don't know. I have no idea as to why that happened. However, having said that, you've bothered to get on the phone, walk to a phone box to have your say this morning, so I'll let you have a crack. What did you want to talk about?
16: Oh, I just wanted to say prison. I think it's limited opportunity to reform in prison because some people are talented and creative and don't have direction or goals or any ambition. They just need someone to encourage them a bit more and teach them these things, and they probably wouldn't be a criminal anymore.
0: Wish you were right. I wish it was that easy, Sean. I'm not sure. I'm not convinced that it is.
16: That's not all of them. That's just some of them. But I reckon they give some people too long and other people too short when they should be giving them longer and the other people shorter.
0: I hope so. Hope so. It's an interesting topic. Well, you look after yourself, even though you've got to walk to a telephone box.
16: Yep. All right, and you have a good night. And I sent a copy of my song with the guitar playing to Dennis. It's pretty lyrical. It's like In Excess sort of stuff. It's a sonnet, but it's not about what it sounds like. It sounds like a love song, but it's about something else, or it could be a love song if you want it to be a love song.
0: So is it a slow ballad style, or is it a rock version?
16: Slow ballad style, contemporary.
0: Ooh, we love it, Sean. Heart of Gold. Chris, we'll come to you the other side, wherever you are right across Australia. Jump on board, have your say. Anything you want to raise? 133693. Little things that we had written down. No particular. No particular, I promise you. I ask the question at the top of the start of the program, always do. If you've got any good news, love to hear some good news. Conversely, if you have some not so good news, feel free. I asked the question about expressions that really wind you up. And everybody would go, oh, if they hear that again, I'll do my cruet. So an expression that we hear on a regular basis, but one that really winds you up, an expression that you hear that really winds you up when you hear it, 133693. And the other thing that Jay came in, he wandered in just before midnight, and he said, Tony. I said, yes, Jay. I said, sit down. Come over to the couch. He said, okay. So we sat on the couch together, held hands. And he said, in sport, is there a sport that doesn't have a coach? I said, I have no idea. Why don't we ask the audience? He said, okay. Is there a sport that doesn't require a coach? We instantly couldn't think of one. Can you? 133693.
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0: Stack of texts for which I'm most grateful. G'day, Tony. Agree with your idea. Well, it's not just my idea, but I've always pondered it with others. I agree with the idea of people in jail with a qualification paying it forward and teaching others their skill. I think the idea of using prisoners for helping with the roads and the moving of nature strips, for example, or trimming them, at least. I mean, parts of... I want to go on a bit of a rant here, I guess. But there are parts of Australia, in Adelaide, in WA, certainly here in Melbourne, frankly, that are really shabby. Buildings, shabby. Beautiful, historic. Some of those buildings go back 40, 50, 60, 80 or 100 years on retail strips. Many of them, I look at them, I go, what a great building. It's shabby, it's tacky. There should be some responsibility or encouragement from councils to owners to make them look really schmick. I mean, that would bring people from all around Australia just to visit those precincts if they were gorgeous. You look at what Ballarat's done over the years. It's pretty good. You look at Lydiard Street in Ballarat. It's magnificent. Not perfect. But gee, it's worthwhile just walking down and having a look. The way it's been restored and the idea of it reflecting what it was 100, 150, 200 years ago in some parts. Amazing. I digress. G'day, Tone. Agree with the idea of people in jail with a qualification. You go on to say, moving nature strips and other services the government won't follow through on. It's a good way to teach prisoners that it's better to give back than to keep repeating the cycle. Yes, it is. And I'm sure there are many good ideas that a lot of law-abiding Australians can come up with, solutions other than just sitting in prison if only the government was smart enough to listen. 933, you're right, but they don't. Well, shouldn't say that. Mostly they don't. 008. Should start work camps so they can work on government projects and build infrastructure that we need, like a pipeline from the north down to the south. Get rid of the drought. Well, there's that as well. Expressions I hate. Oh, and I'm with you on this one. It is what it is. I'm with you. And so many people use it. Oh, well, it is what it is. It's just this heightened sense of resignation, as if rendering you absolutely powerless. And it's not the case. Everybody has. I don't think Mother Teresa, I doubt that Mother Teresa, back in the day when she was doing all that work, would have gone, well, it is what it is. I don't think so. Chris Brody, you wanted to add.
3: Oh, no, I'm just starting to think representing the interests of someone from the union movement in the last couple of years was saying, well, what happens if someone does 5 or 10 years jail, never re-offends again? Do they only entitled to go off their own savings or services of Australia payment for the rest of their life? If they go onto a worksite and work and do work well, and again, not re-offend at any time in their life, are they regarded still as a crook and those who employ them are corrupt?
0: Yeah, well, I don't know about that, but you're always, once you're offended, it sits with you. It sits on your record for a long period of time, Chris.
3: And first thing, I just...
0: And why wouldn't it?
3: I'll just let you know, I've got my manager, Daniel. I've been not technically invited as a walk-up stud for billiard teams in the hotel, but I've been told that there's spots available for me with a few hotels in the Melbourne Metropolitan Pool League. I used to play both that and the Northern Suburbs Hotel League for... Like Browns Corner Hotel, Royal Derby, you know, I told you about the one down in South Yarra, Turak Roberts at Arcadia. Yeah, there were so many pubs I played for. But I'm thinking of asking Daniel, my manager of my disposal, so I said, look, is there a chance I'm 62? There's still quite a few good years of 8-ball in me and Stugall, 3-ball beards. Whether I get a transfer to be around that city of Yarra or even near the Tower Hotel where I used to play in Hawthorn. And, you know, and again, I've said to a few people, I said, look, please don't encourage me as a walk-up. So I don't want to put anyone out of a team. I'll rather just come along each night and watch because I always had that natural ability to train things. And as a lead in effect, 5 times at my community centre in Fitzroy between 2001 and 2018, I captained the A-grade grand final winning teams, and between 2010 and 2019, it sounds like 9 years, but it's actually 10 seasons, we won 8 of them and lost 2. And funny enough, Daniel used to be part of an organisation that beat us in the 2 finals we lost over those 10 years.
0: What was your game of choice? What was your preferred version?
3: Oh, my early day was snooker. Going in, I had a good rapport, I might have told before, with Dolly Lindrum, the daughter of our greatest ever world champion, Walter Lindrum. They had to change the rules to try and beat him, but then they couldn't beat him. And Marty Fields knew Dolly. Dolly died about 4 or 5 years ago at the age of 98. Mm-hmm. And Walter's brother, Horace, he had a great friendship.
0: Horace Lindrum.
3: But Horace lived in the UK most of all. He just wanted to establish a name for himself, but there was no difficulty between him and his brother, Walter. But we're talking over 100 years ago. But I used to go to Lindrum's Beard Hall, now Lindrum's Accommodation Hotel in Flinders Street, just past exhibition.
0: Is it still known as Lindrum's Hotel?
3: It's Lindrum's Accommodation Hotel, so it's not a pub.
0: Okay, all right, it's no longer.
3: Yeah, and Dolly and John Brumby, who was a Premier and State Labor member for Broadbent, has reopened it up as an accommodation hotel maybe about 12, 15 years ago, or maybe a lot longer
0: than that. I think it even had a beautiful table in the front desk there, in the front of the building. Or inside, just inside the front of the building. Chris, thank you. Always good. Monday, 5th day of October, Labor Day, ACT, WA and South Australia, King's birthday in Queensland. So some having a bit of a break. Wherever you are, right around Australia, come and join in. 133693. Having a birthday today, sharing with Bob Cowper. People remember the wonderful Australian cricketer and referee. He played Test cricket in Australia from 64 to 68, Sheffield Shield for Victoria and WA from 63 to 70. He achieved the record for the highest Test innings scored by an Australian in Australia when he made 307 against England in the fifth test, 65-66. This record was beaten. But in the day, wow, Bob Cowper lost him last year. He was 84 when he passed away. But what a player for those that love the game, love cricket, which is getting underway very shortly. Can't wait. Boxing Day test. Love it. Wherever you are, Jim Whaley, great newsreader, 78 today, loved him. The show that he did was, remember the Sunday program? They'd kill for those sort of numbers now. Sunday, on the Sunday morning. It was just brilliant. Jim did that. And then I think he read news in Sydney for a long time. But he was with Channel 9. He's 78. Happy birthday to you, Jim. When we come back, a great Irish singer-songwriter an activist, I think would be fair to say, is having a birthday. 75, who, how, why, when and where? Next, here on Australia Overnight. Good morning.
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0: I asked the question earlier in the program, how long since you've been into Centrelink? And it occurred to me I was there on Friday. But prior to that, I hadn't been to Centrelink since maybe when the kids were very little. Had no need to, just good fortune, had no need to go into Centrelink. However, I did... on Friday. Why did I? Ask me why I did, Jay. Why did I?
27: Well, Tony, I would like to ask you that same question.
0: So I lost my Medicare card.
27: Oh, that's true. That's right. You were talking about that last week.
0: Yeah, I was. Mm. Lost my Medicare card and a deluxe. Oh, not deluxe. Mm. Lost it. Anyway, long story short, so I lobbed in on Friday afternoon, around about 2 o'clock, early afternoon. Mm. And you pick up a ticket, you ring a little bell and you get the card and then it says, now go and wait. And I thought, oh, this is going to be excruciating. So I sat down. How many minutes went past?
27: Oh, look, I would think Centrelink, I'd be talking about half an hour to an hour.
0: About 6.5 minutes.
27: Really?
0: Bell rings. 181-181452, if you could come to table number 4.
27: Did you do a missed... Do a Mr. Bean. And
0: so I walked over to table number 4. Yeah, I did. I was really happy. Here it is. That's exactly what I did. Got over there. A lovely woman who's been in the role for about 10 plus years, I think.
27: Nice.
0: And not only that, she was coaching Sam. who's a newbie, and so Sam was sitting next to her at the desk.
27: Well done, Sam.
0: How do I remember all this detail? So we all got on really well, and we poured whiskeys, and we had a great time for 3 hours.
27: No.
0: So we sat there, and they handled it, trying to find my centre link and talk me through it. It took all of the best part of, I don't know, the best part of 12 minutes, maybe, to get it rectified. And so I got a card straight away. A real one will arrive in the next few weeks, she thought. And I thought, well, there you go. That's a pretty good service.
27: That's good.
0: That's a good service. Now, mine's not a major issue. I get it. People have, you know, many more complicated than that. But the idea of getting in, getting it managed very effectively, very quickly was a real joy, and for which I'm most gracious. There are other nations that don't have that. And we're lucky that we do. It was pretty good, I thought. So how long since you've been into Centrelink, and what would you say the quality of the service historically has been for you? Or was I just lucky? 133693. And I'm excited about the new the new card. Where are we going to? We're going to take a call at this stage? Song? Okay, right. Thank you. Oh, let me ask you this question. Just before we get into the song, let me ask you this. The year 1973, where were you? Think about this for a moment. Where were you in 1973? Were you studying? 1973, how old were you? Where were you living? Were you married? Were you separated? Were you divorced? Were you young and working? Did you have a family? 133693. So just give me, just cast your mind back. And I'll tell you why a bit later on. The year 1973. And the reason I link that in is because one of the most beautiful albums for the time, and still resonates today, was released on this day in 1973. But it just occurred to me, you and I loved the late 60s into the 70s. Well, frankly, it all went pear-shaped in the 80s when we think about it. But certainly, where were you the year 1973? What were you doing? Studying, maybe. Young family, older family, separated, divorced, still growing up, still at school. 133693. Speaking of people who were quite extraordinary for the time, today is the day Bob Geldof, Sir Bob Geldof, born in Dublin, 1975.

0: down. Bob Geldof, Sir Bob Geldof, born in Dublin today, is 75. Sir Bob Geldof. Boomtown Rats. How about Tony? I asked the question, things that really irritate, or those expressions that really wind you up. How about, there's a list here. This is fantastic. I know would be one. Well, there's that was another one. The other, this is really good. Many, many, many would say. That's fact. I think I use all of these, Jay. I often say, many, many, many people would say. Who, how, why, when, and where. All nauseating when they're overused, says 564. They are. that's probably pretty good expressions that really wind you up. What do you got on your list? 133-693.
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I think this is one of our favourites, really. We love this, Jay, don't we? It's just a great piece of music. Sky. Toccata.

0: around Australia. Where were you? What were you doing the year 19?
1: News as it happens. This is Adelaide's 5AA.
2: Hello, I'm Chris McCarthy. The net approval ratings of Prime Minister Anthony Albanese and Treasurer Jim Chalmers have fallen to near record lows in the latest poll. The Redbridge survey saw declines of 9 and 10 points in a month, respectively, while Pauline Hanson improved by 2 points. Anthony Albanese remains preferred Prime Minister by a shrinking margin. A critical incident investigation is underway after a man was fatally shot by police in southern New South Wales. Jamel Wells reports.
3: Police called to the village of Rugby, north of Yass, following reports a car hit a tree, say the driver appeared to be unconscious. They say when they approached, he aimed a rifle at officers before being shot by police. They started CPR, but he died at the scene. The man, thought to be in his 40s, is yet to be formally identified. No police have been injured. A crime scene remains in place. Jamel Wills reporting.
2: Thousands of motorcycle riders have descended on the Victorian State Parliament protesting the condition of the state's roads. The rally was prompted by the death of a 71-year-old rider last month who was killed after hitting a pothole. Opposition leader Jess Wilson has pledged $5 billion to repairs and maintenance if elected next month. This rider says the community has had enough.
4: This crowd is really frustrated, believe me. We've come from all over. We've all got together and we're making a stand. And this is not the end of it.
2: The P-plate driver who allegedly hit a crowd of Newcastle supporters as they cheered the team bus out of the town on the way to the NRL Grand Final has been refused bail. The 18-year-old, charged with 9 offences, appeared before Newcastle Bail Court where he did not apply for release before bail was formally refused. He's due back in court later this month. Reality TV star and fitness guru Sam Wood has been charged with domestic violence offences. The 49-year-old former Bachelor contestant was arrested in Queensland and refused police bail. Advocates argue more needs to be done to ensure social and affordable housing delivers lasting benefits. Governments have been trying to increase supply to tackle rising homelessness figures. Anglicare spokesperson Rob Stokes says housing needs to be accompanied by social support.
5: The Australian government is spending more than it has in a generation on new housing supply. But what our report shows is that supply is terrific, but without social support, its benefits are not what they could be.
2: Also making news, Perth Zoo will set up a specialised triage unit for wild black cockatoos. It's to help safeguard West Australia's endangered wildlife against a potential H5 bird flu outbreak. A $450,000 contract has been awarded to construct the facility, which will be separate to animals on display at the zoo. Checking sport, the Sydney Roosters have been crowned NRL Premiers for 2026 after a thrilling 19-18 victory over the Newcastle Knights. A Daily Cherry Evans field goal, the difference between the two sides for the second time this season. The win seals Victor Radley his third premiership, but he's told the continuous call team it was far tougher this time around.
6: I'm just exhausted, mate. I feel like such a long year. It's different when you're young. You just turn up, you give it your all and you have fun. You get older, you're a leader. It's a lot more draining and it's so much effort and a lot of hard work just paid off.
2: It was the Roosters' second premiership of the night after an NRLW side demolished the Broncos 30-6. In F1, Max Verstappen has won his first Grand Prix of the season in Malaysia. Oscar Piastri running sixth, while Mercedes' Kimi Antonelli put one hand on the championship with a second place. And in the AFLW, West Coast has beaten Fremantle in the West Australian Derby. Wins also for the Kangaroos and the Demons.
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6: Well, ladies and gentlemen, look who it is. The good people at 5AA in Adelaide are still with us. 3AW here in Melbourne. But guess who's just joined in? 6PR in Perth. Morning. If you would like to jump on board, Perth listeners, things that we've been chatting about as we go through the morning together. Hello. And thank you to the fantastic show that is Remember When on 6PR. Thank you, Katie. Do a great job. Good news, bad news. What do you got? Good news, bad news. I asked the question earlier in the evening and nobody's hit me with the definitive answer. What was the Beatles' first real hit? What was the Beatles' first real hit? Coincidentally, today is the anniversary of that first real hit for the Beatles. The one that probably kicked it all off. What would it be for you? 133-693. The other thing that we've been talking about is expressions that really wind you up. Just things that you hear, and they are often repeated. Things that really, well, not annoy, but certainly wind you up to some degree. Well, probably annoying too. I asked the question. We've had no feedback on it. Sport. Is there a sport? Harvey Deegan might know this. Harvey, good morning to you. Harvey Deegan might know, who's just the host of Remember When on 6PR in Perth. Is there an instance sport of which you are familiar that doesn't require a coach? We've got coaching in everything now, whether it be running, tennis, football, presumably squash, swimming, of course. Speaking of which, we've got a very special swimming expert coming up on the program just after 5 o'clock this morning. And I speak of Laurie Lawrence will be our very special guest on the program. Looking forward to catching up with him. We're talking to him live just after 5 o'clock. Former Olympic swim coach, founder of Kids Alive, Laurie Lawrence. Just after five. However, I digress. So that's just some of the things that we've been chatting about. Where we go? Helen in Greensboro. Helen, good morning.
7: Oh, good morning, Tony. I don't know which one to start first.
6: You can start on anything, Helen.
7: Anything
6: you like.
7: Okay. The sport, the only one I could think of is golf. I don't think you need the coach.
6: Oh, I think the caddy has a pretty bit of an influence in that area and practice.
7: But that's not a coach. He gives you the, is it a coach? Okay, forget that. I don't know. That was the only one I could think of. The words I hate more than anything else is when, whether it's somebody being interviewed or whatever, and they use the word Isn't that irritating?
6: Helen, I do it myself. I do it.
7: Not that often. You know, when it's that they use it so often.

0: that, like, that irritates me, but that's me.
1: Yeah, well, we all, from time to time, you're right about that, and it can be annoying, particularly if you're looking to get a point in a news item that's probably only got somewhere between 6 and maybe 20 seconds, and you're looking to get to the heart of the matter very, very quickly.
0: 73, my first child, my daughter, started school, and her prep teacher, all of them in the class, she was very old school, very old lady, very old school. They had to read at least 100 books by the end of the year.
1: 100 books?
0: 100 books by the end of the year. And they had to be all, you list them as they went along. So by the end of the year, my daughter could read more than 100 books. And I've never forgotten that, because my son, when he had his prep teacher, lucky they weren't encouraged to read. And can I tell you a funny story?
1: Sure.
0: We went to the races on Saturday, and I had this jacket on. These two lovely young boys, they were drunk, but they go to me, he just came up to me, one of the young boys came up to me, and he said, he goes to me, "You look, it's amazing."
1: Oh,
0: he goes,
1: complimentary.
0: I can rip that jacket off you. And he goes, "I love your jacket. I'd love, you know, if you would give it to me." And I said, "One, it wouldn't fit you because I was much bigger than the poor young boy." But it was just so sweet. He was just so lovely. But anyway, my funny story.
1: Now, I've just done a little math, just going back to that book reading. If you were doing 100 books a year, you'd be doing a whole book every 3 days, notwithstanding the weekends. Every 3 days.
0: Yep. No, they had to read 100 books. I forgot her name. I don't know whether my daughter would remember her name, because the school isn't there anymore either. It was Rosebank Primary School in Reservoir, because we lived right across the road from Bandura Golf Course.
1: Mm.
0: And the school isn't there. I think during the Kennett years, they got rid of schools in certain areas.
1: Yes, they did. Yes, they did.
0: Yeah. And
1: how's that worked out for everybody?
0: I know, shocking. And can I say, cricket, it's like watching grass grow.
1: Oh, no, Helen, don't say that. No, Helen, no.
0: 30 years.
1: No, it's the test cricket is just fantastic.
0: Oh, no, Tony, all day, please.
1: Five days, not all day. Five beautiful, glorious days of Test cricket.
0: Oh, my opinion. And the other thing that it got me to watch is Slow Horses. And I binge-watched Series 1.
1: What did you think?
0: So good.
1: It is really good, isn't it?
0: Isn't it interesting? Fabulous?
1: Yep.
0: Yep. But you got me to watch that, so I had to mention all of this very quickly.
1: And I'm pleased. I'm so pleased you did, Helen. It's always a joy to have you on the program. Thank you. Slow Horses, ploughing through Slough Horse, Slough, Freudian slip. Slow Horses. It's really, really good. Only because the latest series has just come online. I'm often a late starter. Well, I'm a late starter at everything. Tone, golfers have swing coaches and putting coaches. The only one I can think of, maybe darts and Bills. What was Bills? Is there a game called Bills, Jay? I
2: haven't heard of Bills, but I'm thinking Bills. Maybe billiards. They were talking about billiards.
1: It just says I can think of darts and Bills, maybe. Thank you. But presumably, we'll ask the audience, do billiards players and or darts players have instructors or slash coach? Pro golfers do have coaches. Some have more than one, says Doris. Annoying saying is when some put likes at every sentence or, you know. She loves you, yeah, yeah, yeah. The Beatles song, no. Well, I would have said that. If I was at a quiz night, I would have said, if somebody said, what was the first single to be released in the UK for the Beatles, 1962. I would have said, I'm going to go, yeah. I'd be wrong. Wrong. Artie, we'll come to you very shortly. Don't you go away. Wherever you are, right around Australia, jump on board. Come and have your say, 133693. The text messages, 0477-693-693. Johnny DeRemus, good morning.
3: This is John DeRemus with the passing parade of the story of a triumph that was very nearly a calamity. During the summer of 1933, Chicago was packed with visitors to the World's Fair. Between May and August, tens of thousands of people flocked into the city, little dreaming that a cloud of death hovered low overhead. I'll be back with a story after this message.
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3: Early in July 1933, two cases of amoebic dysentery were diagnosed by doctors at a Chicago hospital. And in the next few weeks, four more cases were confirmed. Inquiries revealed that all six victims had been admitted from two of the city's older hotels, the Coliseum and the Athenaeum, which stood side by side and shared a common water and sewerage system. Knowing that a public announcement would touch off panic in the crowded city, Dr. Carl Bundeson, chief commissioner of the Chicago Board of Health, felt it wiser to withhold the news till the exact source of the disease had been determined. There was little doubt that it sprang from the two hotels in question. But chemical tests showed the drinking water was perfectly pure, and exhaustive examinations of the kitchens, larders, and cold storage rooms revealed no trace of contamination in the food. Bundeson returned his attention to the plumbing. He ordered a squad of health board workers to check every pipe and every fitting. Isolating the source, however, was only one part of his task. Every visitor who had stayed at either of the hotels over the period of the World Fair, and the number ran into thousands, was a potential victim or carrier. Everywhere they went, they were liable to spread the infection. All had to be located and warned to seek immediate medical attention if they had not already been stricken. Realizing that secrecy was no longer possible, Bundeson issued statements to the newspapers and radio networks throughout America, and they were asked to broadcast warnings. Health authorities in all states were alerted to watch for victims and take instant measures to isolate them. Increasing numbers of cases were reported daily, and by the end of November, the known death toll of victims traced back to the Coliseum and Athenaeum hotels had risen to 98. Almost 1,500 other cases originating in Chicago had been reported. The number not reported will never be known. And so at length, after turning the ill-fated hotels inside out, Bundeson's men located the source. Deep in the basement of the Coliseum was a large storage tank from which iced drinking water was pumped up to the bedrooms of the two buildings. And above its inept lid, a maze of pipes ran across the ceiling, one of which carried sewage to the main drain beneath the floor. And where the pipe blocked up, sewage dripped from it onto the tank lid and then into the drinking water. During that summer, with both hotels crowded to capacity, the occurrence had been regular. This was the mystery of the 1933 Chicago World's Fair. And thus was the mystery solved. Though the cost was high, it might have been infinitely higher. Our time is up till we meet again for another chapter in the passing parade. This is John DeRemus. And goodbye for now.
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1: 1962. What was it called? Lovely do.
2: What?
1: Have a little listen to this. The first for the Beatles.

0: I often wonder if they actually knew that that was going to be such a bigger hit and set the agenda for an incredible career. 1962, and the first single, Love, Love Me Do, for the Beatles. Artie, thanks for waiting. Good morning.
1: That's all right, Tony. Good morning, and good morning, Jay. Grubby's going to love you for playing that. He's a big Beatles fan, as you know.
0: Oh, he is. Yeah, we all are. Why would you not be?
1: Yeah, and he would definitely know that answer. Now, you're talking about what pees you off.
0: Was I?
1: The slang?
0: Oh, yeah. In terms of expressions that sort of really wind you up a little.
1: Okay, I know what pees you off and I know what pees me off. So I cannot stand it when someone says, I'll see you later, yeah. Yeah, yeah, at the end of everything, which doesn't make much sense at all. I cannot stand it.
0: I'll see you later, right. Yeah.
1: Yeah, what do they have to say yeah for? It's meaningless.
0: Oh, I don't know. I don't know. So, and whether or not you get that intonation right, is it, I'll see you later, yeah, up, or see you later, yeah?
1: Yeah, or are you coming over, yeah? I've had it said many times, I cannot stand it. I know what you don't like, being called dude.
0: Oh, dude is just so pedestrian, so 1974. Yeah.
1: I can't stand it either.
0: Dude. I'll give you dude straight up the... I better not say that. you just want to whack someone. I'll give you dude.
1: Yeah, I don't like it either.
0: The blood boils.
2: Hey, good day, dude. How you going? I'm a born-again Christian and I call everybody dude.
0: Okay.
1: Hey, dude, or hey, dude.
0: That's right. Hey, dude. Don't be so bad. Maybe we could.
1: Anyway.
0: You're a very funny man, Arthur.
1: Petrol prices, yep. Nothing much has really changed. 2.25 at the Metro I was talking about before. 2.37 in most 7-Elevens. And the cheapest I got it a few nights ago, I'm still full, is Metro Sunshine, but it closes early, late. 2.14 and remains at 2.17 at Williamstown. 9 till 6. It's, like I said, it will go up 10% more after that time until 9 p.m. till 6.
0: We don't have to worry because the Treasurer's got this. He's going to somehow reduce it all, surely, isn't he?
1: Do you believe him?
0: No. But at some point it'll go down under $2, maybe in our lifetime, Artie. Thank you. Look at all these texts. Your need for a coach to channel surf is pretty remote. Oh, I don't know about that. Love Me Do, please, please, please, the album. I can just remember my parents playing that album when I was very, very young. P.S. I did not Google. Thank you. Love Me Do, says Bruce at Merriam. G'day, Tone. Beatles hit was Love Me Do. Another one, Love Me Do, right down the bottom of that page, Jay. This one, he says, Gaw blimey. It's a great expression. Gaw blimey, mate. I would have thought this would have been answered quickly. Love Me Do, Beatles first hit. Cheers, Steve, in Bacchus Marsh. Good on you, Steve. Thank you. Sharon, Aubrey, morning.
3: Good morning. I hope all's well down in old Melbourne town.
0: Can't complain at this point, Sharon, but as we know, anything can change very quickly.
3: Yeah, I know. Living in Albury, we've got every season at the moment.
0: Well, I've been watching that weather in Albury, right on the border, and you've been sitting around that 24 mark most of the time?
3: Yeah, right. 19s are better.
0: 19s.
3: Yeah.
0: So that's, well, that's a, if that's right, then that's a bit chilly for this time of the year for Albury.
3: Oh, look, we've been getting weird and wonderful weather. I was going to build an ark on Friday.
0: Oh, that chilly. Rain.
3: Oh, yeah. Yes, the ark was looking very good by Friday afternoon.
0: That's fantastic. I'm going to use, I've not heard that line before, Sharon. I'm going to build an ark.
3: Yeah. Well, the word that irritates me, and it's not limited to one radio station. It's on a couple. Cracker, like a cracker of a day, or a cracker of a good song. It irritates the daylights out of me.
0: I wonder why. Come down onto the Tony Mac couch, Sharon. Why do you think it irritates?
3: I associate cracker or cracks to tradies.
0: Oh, okay.
3: Ah, yeah.
0: With their cracker. With their what?
3: Yes.
0: That's right. With the or have dropped a little low.
3: Yeah.
0: Yeah.
3: Thank you. And and it's AM and FM that do it, so I can't discriminate.
0: Oh, okay. All right. So if everybody, I mean, it's part of the lingo, I suppose, isn't it, at the moment?
3: Yeah. Yeah, a cracker of a good game, a cracker of a good day.
0: Played a cracker. Played a cracker.
3: Yes.
0: Yeah, we had a cracker of a program last week.
3: That's good. I am pleased to hear that.
0: Thank you. I'm sorry to irritate you. How long have you been in Albury, Sharon?
3: 10 years last August.
0: Oh, so not that long. So you love it?
3: Oh, yeah. People complain about the traffic. Really?
0: In Albury?
3: Move to a capital city.
0: They complain about, really? In Albury? The traffic's bad in Albury.
3: Yeah. Mm. I mean, it's only a matter of a couple of minutes.
0: Yeah, of course it is. Yeah, it's a great place.
3: And nothing's too far away. We do have hospital issues, but doesn't everybody?
0: Everybody does, yeah.
3: Yes.
0: And why did you choose Albury, may I ask?
3: Well, it's actually my second stint in Albury.
0: Okay. So you're familiar with it?
3: Oh, yeah. And my cousin and his family are down here. My auntie moved, well, they're both all in Victoria.
0: Yep.
3: And my mother's husband died, and she said, let's move to Albury. I've gone, oh, okay. And here we are.
0: There you go. Well, keep in touch. I hope you'll talk from time to time.
3: Will do.
0: Good on you, Sharon.
3: And have her a cracker of a good day.
0: Oh, thank you. That's a lovely thing to say. Have a cracker of a good day. 133-693. And that text line, funny people. 0477-693-693. Shane Sander will come to you straight after this. It's all part of Australia Overnight. Good morning.
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0: Well, look who it is in Rye. It's Shane. Morning. Thank you, Shane. Sandra in Swan Hill. Swan Hill, Sandra, good morning.
12: Hi, Tane. How are you?
0: I'm well, thank you.
12: There's a few things I want to say. Firstly, for the Beebles, I thought it might be Beatles. Here Comes the Sun.
0: Oh,
12: I Want to Hold Your Hand.
0: Yeah, well, certainly I Want to Hold Your Hand could have come in way before Here Comes the Sun. That was some years later. I'm thinking as late as 68 or 69 almost.
12: Oh, really?
0: Yeah. Here Comes the Sun, which was George Harrison. Beautiful, beautiful song, I think.
12: Do cricketers have a coach?
0: Yes, they do.
12: Yeah.
0: Really good cricketers will have a coach from a pretty young age. Or teachers, if you like. Teachers could be great. Used to teach us how to, or even fathers and grandfathers would teach you how to play cricket. We'd play it in the backyard. I don't know that anybody does that anymore. Anybody still play backyard cricket?
12: I don't know. Tony, the other night on a current affair, in Sicily, you can buy, they're not good, but you can buy a house for a dollar.
0: Really?
12: Yeah, it's in Sicily. It was on Facebook, and I think on Tuesday night, Shana Blaze and her whatever have bought and is doing up. They're not good. They're not good. A dollar in Sicily.
0: $1?
12: $1.
0: So there must be.
12: I was talking to someone today.
0: Yeah.
12: And we were laughing about it, and then we thought, okay, we'll spend $5, so that's $2.50 each.
0: To buy
12: they're houses, but they're decrepit. They're falling apart.
0: Decrepit.
12: But is that the word?
0: Yeah, I think so.
12: It's too big.
0: Decrepit.
12: In the morning.
0: Decrepit. Decrepit is the word. No, I got nothing now. I've just shut up.
12: Decrepit. Okay. Mm. And I don't know what else I was going to say.
0: No, you're going on beautiful.
12: What's annoying is I know how you feel.
0: Oh, it's become more and more prevalent of late, hasn't it?
12: If you lose somebody very close to you and people come up and they say to you, I know how you feel like saying, hiss off, you've got no... idea.
0: Yeah. But I think it's the way many of us try to show a level of empathy, perhaps. But you say it's misplaced.
12: In certain circumstances, yeah.
0: Yeah. When somebody is devastated, do they care whether or not they think I know how they feel?
12: They care, but they think they know.
0: Yeah.
12: Tony, you've got Italian on your side?
0: No, only Irish. But I love Italians. Love Italians. Some of my best friends
12: are Italian. An Italian friend came here today with crostoli. Do you like crostoli?
0: Now, just remind me, what is it?
12: It's a pastry that you fry and you plait as such. And then it's not real, it's a biscuit, and then you put icing sugar on it.
0: Oh, it sounds, Sandra, it sounds divine with a beautiful coffee. Macchiato would be beautiful. Sandra, God bless your heart and soul. Good to talk to you. We'll have a look at some of these texts. We'll get underway with more of your calls coming up in the next hour. Wherever you are around Australia, come and join us. Cereal is next. It's called Man in the Mist for Australia Overnight.
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23: The Man in the Mist.

0: Perhaps it was my conscience that was troubling me. I was so anxious that Anne Elliot approved my plan to force my husband to allow me to keep on with the shop. But Anne was worried because it was David I was about to use in this scheme. Anne's husband, Harry, now interrupted us, and Anne learned that Lady Elliot would have nothing to do with her. Just as they were about to drive away, I once again appealed to Anne, hoping for her approval of my scheme.
1: That's all I have to say, Nadine. Don't let the other party be hurt.
0: But Annie has youth.
1: And sensitivity. That's where one has to be so careful. I hate nice people getting hurt.
2: What on earth are you two talking about?
1: Oh, it's nothing that concerns you, Harry. It's just a little secret between Nadine and myself.
2: Oh, well, if you don't mind, Nadine, I'd like to get off this property as quickly as possible. Otherwise, the old lady will come storming out on a broomstick. That's the sort of thing that matches her temperament.
0: Goodbye, both of you.
2: Goodbye, Nadine.
1: Goodbye, Nadine.
2: What's this secret?
1: Well, it is a secret.
2: Oh, sorry.
1: It's all right, Harry, except that I am worried about Nadine.
2: Has Lady Elliot been making trouble there, too?
1: Oh, all the trouble in the world. Thank goodness she's not my mother-in-law.
2: I'll never forgive her for what she said today. She's the most narrow-minded, vitriolic old woman who ever drew breath.
1: Well, that's one side of her. And yet, when you think how she looked after Charles when he was staying with her, then there's Ben. And what about David, whom she's brought up since he was a little boy?
2: Only because she can possess them. With children, she's able to rule the roost. But take David. He never gets out and about. His life has been restricted to the narrow confinement of his grandmother's house and the rectory. What else does he know?
1: He's very young for his years. Oh, but I expect all boys learn their lesson.
2: Boy? He's no boy. He's 28.
1: But he's not mature. Sensitive. Shy. Entirely lovable. But so ignorant when it comes to people outside.
2: Is he involved in Nadine's little scheme?
1: Oh, dear.
2: What's the matter?
1: Harry, you have the uncanny knack of unearthing truths. Just forget we've had this conversation, will you?

0: Oh, thank you, George, dear.
1: I could have made it a double.
0: Oh, good heavens, no. That would have made me tipsy.
1: I think I'll have another. The feathers were flying, weren't they?
0: Hmm? Oh, don't talk as though I were involved in a common brawl.
1: Oh, sorry, Mother. Drink up. It'll calm you.
0: Hmm. Oh, thank heavens he's only a distant relation.
1: Harry?
0: Fifth cousin, I think.
1: Oh, yeah.
0: He's so distantly removed, he could almost belong to another family. He certainly hasn't the Elliot characteristics.
1: He was confoundedly rude.
0: An abominable person. And I never want to hear his name mentioned again. Nor hers. I feel better. Indeed, I do. By the way, is Nadine closing the shop immediately?
1: Oh, good heavens, no. She's got all that stock lying about.
0: Oh, by stock, you mean that unmentionable second-hand rubbish which I saw strewn around everywhere.
1: Well, apparently it's worth a bob or two. From my own point of view, the more money she gets for it, the better. Because otherwise I'll have to fork out.
0: Why?
1: Well, if she can't pay off the overdraft in full, I shall have to make up the difference.
0: Oh. Well, in that case, if she's going to spend more time in the shop while it's closing up, tell her to keep that creature away.
1: You mean Anne Elliot?
0: Well, she helps there, doesn't she? She goes there every day and works in the shop.
1: Yes, that's right. So she does.
0: Well, you tell her that she can't. Now, be firm and definite about it, George. You hold the whip hand now. As a matter of fact, it's my opinion that Anne might have influenced Nadine and made trouble between you two.
1: You think so?
0: Oh, I wouldn't put anything past her.
2: May I come in?
0: Oh, there you are, Nadine. So we were just talking about you.
2: Saying nice things, I hope.
0: Thinking of your welfare. George will tell you.
2: What is it, George?
1: Nadine, my dear, how long will it take you to wind up the business of the shop?
2: Well, I don't know.
1: On the way down in the car, you said something about an auction.
2: Well, that's right. I can't sell all the stock to customers, so I suppose I'll have to auction it. It would be disposed of then in one day.
0: You'll make it as soon as possible, won't you?
2: Of course.
1: While we're on the subject, Harry Elliot was very rude to Mother.
0: And of course his wife stole from me. Sir George feels that you should forbid her to come into your shop.
2: Why?
0: She stole from me. She used a revolting confidence trick. And she made me give her £4,000.
2: But now you've got it back.
0: Well, that doesn't alter the crime. And both George and I would take a very serious view of it if you ever took up your friendship with her again. Now, isn't that right, George?
1: Quite right. Yes, quite right. She's a dreadful woman. And I wouldn't have my wife associating with a creature like that ever again.

0: Just thought I'd pass the word, David. Harry and Anne Elliot, out.
1: Oh. I'm sorry.
0: Why be sorry? Gad, what's the matter with your boy? She's the lowest of the low, that woman. No doubt your grandmother will tell you all about it. As far as the family is concerned, they just don't exist anymore.
1: Well, I'm sorry for her because Aunt Nadine used to talk so much about her.
0: Well, your aunt's finished with her, too.
1: Has she?
0: Yes, you ask her. She'll tell you. What's the suitcase for?
1: I've just come back from Uncle Hillary's.
0: Quick visit, wasn't it?
1: Well, Uncle George, since you and Aunt Nadine are here, I felt I should be home.
0: Oh, when you see your aunt, she'll tell you all about it, I suppose. She's giving up her shop. Ah, oh, here's the little lady herself.
2: Hello, David. How are you?
1: Quite well.
0: Came back because we're here. Although we have to push off in the morning, old chap. The same routine, but not for much longer. Eh, Nadine?
2: That's right, George. It won't be long. Once the shop is closed up, we'll be able to stay here a whole week if we want to.
0: Well, I'd better go and see how your grandmother is. Quite a jolt she had today.
1: Did she?
0: Oh, that confounded woman, Anne Elliot. Wish she'd never been born. I'll see you later, David.
1: Yes, Uncle George.
2: Hello.
1: I'd better unpack.
2: Oh, you didn't take very much away with you, did you?
1: Oh, well, it was only for the weekend.
2: Not even a weekend now. Thank you for coming back. What's the matter?
1: Nothing.
2: Oh, there is, David. And I know what it is. We're here in this house. We have so much to say to each other. And yet, with all these people around...
1: When Uncle George looked at me, I felt he was reading my thoughts.
2: Oh, of course he wasn't. How could he? David, while we're alone...
1: Yes?
2: We must meet away from the house. Now, I have to go back early tomorrow morning, but we've got so much to talk about.
1: Yes?
2: After dinner tonight, if you could slip away about 9, could we meet in the summer house?
1: Yes, Nadine.
2: Oh, wonderful. Oh, careful. Here comes your grandmother.
3: Oh, there you are, David. George just told me. So you've come back.
1: Yes, Grandmother.
3: He felt it was inhospitable to be away while you and George were here, Nadine. Yeah, he's a dear boy, isn't he?
1: Oh, Grandmother, please don't keep on with that sort of thing.
3: Oh, but so self-conscious. That's your trouble, David. You've got no drive.
2: Oh, he has, surely.
3: No drive whatsoever. I have to force him to go up to London to interview these producers, and he never has any confidence in himself. And that's why he's always out of a job.
2: But didn't David give up that last job in Brighton because you were ill, Lady Elliot?
3: Yes, well, he did, Nadine, and I love him for it. It's a wonderful feeling to know that when you're in dire distress, your loved ones are there ready to comfort you and help. But why aren't you like the clever Elliots, David?
2: He is clever.
3: Clever at making money, I mean, or being good soldiers, like George. I feel David is just fritting his life away.
2: I think he'll surprise you one day. I have a feeling he's going to become very famous.
1: Oh, Nadine.
2: I do. And I think your grandmother thinks so too. Only she won't admit it.
3: Well, he's got the ability. But it's such an awful tussle to get started in this kind of thing. He works for a month and then the play folds up. And then, bless me soul, if it doesn't take another couple of months to get a job again. That's no way to earn a living.
2: But it's a means to an end. It's only a matter of being patient till the big chance comes. And then I'm sure that David will make the most of it.

0: Are you there, David?
1: Yes.
0: Oh, stay where you are. Oh, dear, it was difficult getting away.
1: Not for me.
0: First your grandmother, then your uncle. I was cornered by one, then the other. However, here we are, alone at last.
1: You look very lovely.
0: I'm feeling rather tousled. That breeze from the marshes.
1: In the moonlight, you look quite wonderful.
0: Oh, it's heavenly to be alone. Away from everybody. Oh, David, I'm so happy you came home.
1: So am I, now. But...
0: But what?
1: I'm worried about some things.
0: Such as?
1: Oh, what's to be the end of it, Nadine? I love you. I'd lay down my life for you, but... Well, there's Uncle George, the family, and... Well...
0: David, supposing we let the future take care of itself.
1: Well, what do you mean?
0: Don't worry. If we love each other, things will work out if we're patient.
1: But, Nadine, I told you that I've been in love with you always, but, well, I just didn't dare dwell on the subject.
0: And now?
1: Now, when you're so close to me. Nadine, remember I told you about that night when we pretended we were lovers?
0: Yes.
1: It wasn't pretense on my part, you know.
0: I know that now.
1: You were using a special kind of perfume. I remember when I put my arms around you, it was there. You're using that same perfume tonight.
0: So?
1: Could I... Dare I put my arms around you again?
0: That's what I want, David. I want that more than anything else.
1: Oh, Nadine. Nadine.
0: David.
1: What's the matter?
0: Why, David, who taught you to kiss like that?
1: What a thing to say.
0: I thought you were untried, naive, unsophisticated. I never realized. I've never been kissed like that before. Was it because it was our first embrace? Or the soft breeze stealing through the summer house and the magic of moonlight? Or was it perhaps something else? A faint stirring in my heart, which from this beginning was to almost wreck my life.
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11: New data from the 2026 National Drowning Report reveals that one-year-olds remain the age group at the highest risk of drowning. God forbid. There's only one man that we want to talk to about that, which we will do with Laurie Lawrence, Olympic and world champ swim coach, coming up after five.
10: News as it happens. This is Adelaide's 5AA.
12: Hello, I'm Chris McCarthy. The Federal Treasurer has played down the chance of further cost of living relief in the upcoming mid-year budget update. High interest rates on US bonds are expected to weigh on the government's ability to service debt. The Prime Minister had indicated some measures could be on the way for households, but Jim Chalmers says Treasury's focus is firmly on savings.
13: I think people understand that the mid-year update will necessarily be a pretty tight ship. And that's because of these pressures on our budget, the ones that are existing already, but also these additional pressures coming at us from around the world. And so we'll weigh all of that up.
12: The Victorian opposition leader has addressed thousands of motorbike riders gathered in the Melbourne CBD protesting the condition of the state's roads. The rally was prompted by the death of a 71-year-old rider last month who was killed after hitting a pothole. Jess Wilson says a Liberal government would take immediate action to bring infrastructure up to scratch if elected next month.
14: A $5 billion investment in repairing and rebuilding Victoria's roads. Not to patch potholes, but to do the preventative maintenance in the first place, to make sure that we reseal our roads.
12: A critical incident has been declared after a man was shot dead by police in southern New South Wales. Officers were called to a car crash north of Yass, where a man appeared to be unconscious behind the wheel after hitting a tree. When approached, it's alleged he aimed a rifle at police before they shot him. He died at the scene. Perth Zoo is building a new triage hospital to protect endangered black cockatoos as the threat of the H5 strain of bird flu continues. Jack Fenwick reports.
15: A $450,000 contract has been awarded for the supply and installation of four transportable buildings to isolate and treat black cockatoos at the zoo. The facility will be isolated from the rest of the zoo and will separate wild admissions from resident zoo animals to limit the potential for disease transmission. While WA has not recorded any new cases since July, 676 positive cases have been confirmed across the rest of the nation. Jack Fenwick reporting.
12: Physically fit children could be less likely to face depression as adults. Researchers in Tasmania and Adelaide track the fitness of children aged 7 to 15 and reassess them three decades later. Those with higher cardiorespiratory fitness were less likely to become depressed later in life. Also making news, defence personnel have detonated a World War II-era explosive on a beach on Queensland's Sunshine Coast. Police were called after a dog walker discovered the ordnance on Wartoola Beach, north of Caloundra. Turning to sport, the Roosters are this year's NRL premiers. Andrew Lucas reports.
16: The Sydney Roosters have won their first premiership since 2019, beating Newcastle 19-18 in a thrilling grand final at Accor Stadium. The Knights led 12-0 before the Roosters fought back. Mark Nwangunitawase scored a double and Daly Cherry Evans nailed a crucial field goal to make it 19-12. Greg Marzu crossed late, but the tricolours held on in front of almost 81,000 fans. James Tedesco won the Clive Churchill Medal. Andrew Lucas at Accor Stadium.
12: In Formula One, Red Bull's Max Verstappen has won a rain-affected race in Malaysia from Mercedes' Kimi Antonelli and Ferrari's Lewis Hamilton. A late retirement from George Russell effectively ending his chances at challenging his Silver Arrows teammate for the World Championship title. Alex de Minaur has progressed to the semi-final of the China Tennis Open, defeating Russia's Andrei Rublev in three sets. Taylor Preston not able to make it out of the round of 32. And in the NBL, wins for the Southeast Melbourne Phoenix and the New Zealand Breakers.
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4: You might have some good news. You've woken up, you've got some good news, you've got some not so good news. Feel free to share. It's what we do this time of the morning for Australia Overnight. Hello, you might be listening through 3AW right here in Melbourne. Could be 5AA in Adelaide, might be 6BR in Perth, could be the ACE radio network right around Victoria and into the southern parts of New South Wales. And it might be many, many, many who tune in underneath their little pillows, listening to the 3AW app anywhere around Australia, most countries around the world. Although some said that they had difficulty in the UK last week or the week before. So text that's disappeared. Oh, there it is there. G'day, Magga. Just got back from the holidays in the UK, Edinburgh, London, and a heap of other places, including Portugal and Spain. Wow, what a blast, you say. Jet lagged now. Wide awake and listening on the app didn't work while I was in the UK, so was deprived from hearing the program. I hope all has been well. Missed the grand final as well. Could only listen on one of the FMs. Wondering why that is. We might double check for you and find out why that is the case. 514. Annoying sayings. Putting a like at the end of every sentence. Yes, that would be another one. But I don't know, times, in terms of the great English language, I've capitulated in as Jan, who hopefully is listening, I've capitulated on the basis that the English language has forever evolved. And what was appropriate 5, 10, 20, 25, 100, 150, 200 years ago is completely different to how we speak now. For example, if you woke up and I happened to be saying, oh, hello, and may I say welcome to you, Julian in Armidale. Hello and welcome, Julian. Good morning. You would think that was all
5: good
4: a little...
5: Morning. Oh, good morning.
4: There he is. Hello,
5: good
4: Julian.
5: Morning to... Good morning, sir. Albury's history, 1934, the famous KLM DC-2 forced to land on the Albury racecourse in the London to Australia air race. That's a very, very famous story.
4: So famous, I'm not familiar with it. What year was it?
5: 1934. And also back in history, One of Australia's worst crimes, the Albury Culvert Murder Agostino, otherwise known as the Pajama Girl.
4: Oh.
5: You might like to look that up.
4: I doubt it.
5: And the most amazing railway station in Australia. Gee, it's a long station, a wonderful historical railway station. Have you been there?
4: No, I haven't. That race to which you refer, 20 aircraft took off from England October in 1934, raced 19,000 kilometres, 19,800 kilometres to Melbourne for its centenary celebrations. On the final leg from Jarlaville, a fierce storm knocked over the radio and left the crew lost over regional New South Wales. Yeah, wow.
5: And you might like to look up the Agostino one too.
4: Please, when we get a moment, we will. What else is happening in the world?
5: Well, I have bad memories of Anzac Day 1934, walking down Dean Street. A guy who was in a car, he got out of a car, and I don't know anybody in Albury, he got out and punched me straight in the face and knocked me to the footpath.
4: Really?
5: Yes, the police were called from Albury. They said, we've got it. We've got witnesses. I've got his registration. If you want to charge him, you'll have to go back to Melbourne and come back again. No, sir. No, I said, look,

0: I have to take time off work, let it go.
1: Well, you couldn't.
0: Couldn't do it.
1: Even in those days, no rhyme or reason.
0: No rhyme or reason. I think he was drunk at the Anzac Day. I think it was a Wednesday. I'd been at Wangaratta, stayed the night at Wangaratta, and then went up to Albury, then came back to Melbourne, and they never contacted me again.
1: No, and nothing was provoked, obviously.
0: Yes, I'd like to go back to being a cold day today. Do you remember this old ad that used to be on 3AW? We sleep wonderfully warm with Linda.
1: We sleep wonderfully warm with Linda.
0: I did have a girlfriend once called Linda. And my neighbour used to have an electric blanket. Do they still sell them and promote them anymore?
1: I'm not too sure that the Linda brand is still a thing. I haven't heard of it for years, Julian.
0: Because my neighbour, Diane, used to have a Linda. I used to have a Linda 5-1, and they used to catch fire. They had quite a few MFB call-outs of electric blanket fires. Do they still sell them?
1: Sleep wonderfully warm with Linda. I don't know whether we've even got to Linda. We've got the Linda theme song. We'll see if we can find it. It's a great piece of music. Julian, thank you for that. Can we go to Rye, Jay? Can we have a quick word with Shane in Rye down on the Mornington Peninsula? Good morning, Shane.
2: Yeah, good day, Tony. Thanks for your call, mate. Had a good one yesterday. Went over to up to Melbourne for the second time in many years.
1: And was that for love or work?
2: Social studies, mate. Basically, I'll be honest, personally, I must be in denial because I couldn't believe how Melbourne is now. Couldn't believe it.
1: How is it?
2: Well, I was looking at it very seriously. I stayed there for a couple of hours, and I was doing actually, it was a very funny situation. I went into the library, and I do radiation detectors with a non-iodizing radiation. Which
1: library?
2: The major library. It used to be the old museum.
1: Right, okay.
2: Yeah, you know where the museum was?
1: Yep.
2: Yeah, where the library is. But I've got a little detector, and I've been doing it for about 4 or 5 years to see the radiation levels, non-iodizing radiation. And it comes from mobiles and Wi-Fi and stuff, yeah?
1: Of course.
2: And I went in there and basically, I've never had been challenged before, but I just went in there and I was surrounded by all these security guys.
1: Yeah. Because they're thinking, what's this bloke up to?
2: They thought I was Doctor Who or something.
1: Yeah.
2: But generally, it was quite offensive in a sense because I wasn't really showing any signs. People got their mobile phones, they could have a gun in their pocket,
1: It doesn't matter. They're looking at you and thinking, what's this bloke up to? Is this a security risk in this day and age? That's not unusual.
2: Yeah. And basically, the library was pretty hot at the front, but generally in the other places, it was pretty cool. The radiation, obviously, in trains, buses, and that are totally unacceptable by government standards. And, I work with a couple of hundred scientists in regards to this for children's well-being. But reflecting back on Melbourne, my God, it's just absolute probably a dozen and a hundred, thousands and thousands and thousands. The place was chockers, absolutely unbelievable.
1: Mm-hmm.
2: Mainly Asian descent people and other things. People were marching and protesting. I'll tell you what, because I went and talked to all the different groups, the ones who got their little things on
1: all,
2: the corners.
1: All the different groups.
2: Yeah, well, the Muslims, the Christians, the Alan Vong, or whatever they call themselves. There was an Imran Khan protest. There was a lot of different groups there.
1: A lot of people protesting on that day, my friend.
2: Yeah, I was just looking at them and talking to them and stuff. And one of the groups, I'm not going to mention them, though, but that's a serious problem in this country, mate, because they are definitely...
1: What's the problem?
2: Well, they're very, anti-Australian, I'd say. Australians always really accepted everybody, whatever they say on the media that's usually incorrect. Australians were pretty open and stuff, and that's why we're letting whatever the people in the country and stuff. But there was a few groups there, and they're fanatics.
1: Yeah.
2: And they're very hard line, and they come from a place, my God, they're here not to assimilate, but they're here to... I'd say in war, mate, I'd say it's a war group of people. And I was trying to be friendly and saying we should all work together for children. And
1: what did they say?
2: Australia should be unified. Oh, they were saying, no. They've got an indoctrination like a fanatic. And but the other groups, no, they were all right.
1: But when you said, or did you, when you said, can we work together, they said no, no, no, no.
2: Absolutely.
1: And did they give you a reason for no, no, no?
2: Well, they were just saying, you know, this isn't really, you know, a place, you know, that's actually for the benefit of future. I didn't argue. I just wanted to see where they were coming from. But basically, they were just, they had one way, and that's the only way, and that way is their way, and you just bow down to that, or otherwise you're in deep trouble, mate. And that's what I saw. And, you know, I just left it as it was, but I found that really a concern for future people. You know, I'm only working for children, mate, to have peace and everybody to work together. I have met a beautiful, but on the other side, the positive side, I met this beautiful Indian man. He was 84 or something, and he hugged me, and we both hugged each other. Sorry?
1: Oh, that's lovely. Go on.
2: Yeah, and we basically, you know, we looked in our eyes and stuff, and we said, because he was a Hindu or something like that, and then he realised I was trying to work on the aspect of our species is in really deep trouble because of all the divisions and the confusions, the wars, all this stuff. The children need to actually have a really unified world, mate, and, you know, I think people with obviously common sense and common intelligence would see that that's the best way for children, but...
1: Well, you would hope that's the case, Shane. Thank you. I hope you had a lovely visit. Apart from all of that you did have a good visit to Melbourne. I mean, one of the highlights, probably got a sense of the lowlights. Tomorrow you can come in and tell us, were there any major highlights? 133-693, Brendan Craig will come to you the other side. The point that I would make about observations I would make about the great city and suburbs, inner suburbs in particular, some of it looks, it's probably the wrong time to do it. But there are times when I look back and think, Melbourne used to be a lot brighter. There are some parts of it that look distinctly shabby. And so as I think I alluded to earlier in the program, that there should be some incentive in conjunction with council and building owners to put a little more love, little more attention, little more style, little more sort of interest into those buildings. Make them attractive. Make them desirable. That people want to go and visit and look and feel as if they're in a great, wonderful community. The sense of just letting a building go unloved makes very little sense.
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1: Maggie, wherever you are. Maggie says, Tone, you're talking about the year 1973. Yes, I was. Why did I say 1973? Well, I'll tell you a bit later on. But I asked the question, where were you? What were you doing in 1973? You may have still been studying, perhaps. May have had a young family. May have had a family who was a little older and have since well and truly left home, you would hope. You may have been having babies. You may have still been at school. 1973. Think about where you were, what you were doing, 1973. You can either text. Certainly you can call, be part of the program. If you remember vividly what you were doing in 1973, 133693. You can text as well, 0477 693 693. For Perth listeners, 133, that's the only number we have there now. 133882. Thank you. Good thing I've got it. One job. 133882 for our Perth listeners. Come and have a play with us wherever you are, whatever you're doing. Nice to have your company, and for 5AA and the Ace Radio Network listeners as well. Jump on board. Brendan, morning.
13: Good morning. You wanted to know what Centrelink was like. Centrelink was used to be just for the gold, but it's now known as Services Australia.
1: Sorry, so we're talking Centrelink. Perspective, I asked earlier about people that have had an experience of late with Centrelink, where you actually go into the office itself.
13: Yeah, it's now a multi-format for the it's now known as Services Australia.
1: Yes,
13: where you go
1: yes
13: in,
1: it
13: you know,
1: is, yeah.
13: Medicare and everything else.
1: But we still call it Centrelink.
13: Yeah.
1: You're okay. You're going well.
13: Did you watch the NRL after that?
1: I watched a little bit. I watched because I went and had a nap. And then when I woke up, I saw the results. So I went and had a nap for an hour and a half. So I really missed it. But I saw the opening entertainment.
13: Yeah, it left a lot to be desired, didn't it?
1: I thought it was okay. It wasn't great, but it was okay.
13: Nothing like our Kylie, was it?
14: No, nothing like our Kylie.
1: Well, nothing will ever be like our Kylie.
13: Yep.
1: But then again, that wasn't like Robbie Williams either.
13: True. And you know, all the rain we had on Saturday, you know, all week I could tell it was going to rain on Saturday because it was the first day of the cricket season, and it always rained on the cricket on the first day of the cricket season without fail.
1: Does it really? That's an interesting little stat.
13: And about 20 years ago when I was playing cricket, during the height of that 10-year drought, we lost three seasons in a row. We lost the first weekend to rain. During the middle of the drought.
1: There you go. How did you remember all that sort of stuff? Have you done some research?
13: No, it's just through experience, Matt, you know.
1: Good man. What else is happening in the world for you, Brendan?
13: Oh, nothing, Matt. Going up and down with my health, bitch.
1: Where are you at the moment? Are you up or down?
13: I've been cleared of early onset Alzheimer's and dementia. I had some tests of the family history, but the credit of that. But I've got degradation of the part of the top of the brain that controlled your movement disorders.
1: Yep.
13: I have a tendency that I have to I have to walk around with a walking stick now, so just to make sure I don't fall over.
1: What age are you now, Bryn?
13: 55.
1: So still young. So even with a walking stick, is that helpful in terms of your balance and your capacity to, you know, to go from point A to point B?
13: Oh, yes. Everything's fine in the morning, but if I'm out and about all day, I'm a mess by the end of the day. I can barely walk.
1: Are you wearing some really smart, comfortable shoes when you go for your walk?
13: Yeah, I got some good shoes from Rebels about 18 months ago, and they lasted me nearly 18 months wearing them. Then I bought another pair. They were fairly pricey, they were like $180.
1: Yeah, they would be.
13: But to me, you go to Target or Big W or the cheap store to get the sneakers. You barely last 6 months out of them.
1: Yeah, so the investment really lies in making sure that you've got a shoe, whether it be a sand shoe or a sports shoe, that's comfortable and really does the job for which it's intended. And you're right, you're not going to get much less than $140, $150, and probably sometimes even up over $200 a pair.
13: But
1: it's comfortable and safe, and that's very important with what you're going through.
13: One more thing. The best $20 a month I spend is I get Binge TV and KO. So I've got a $10 a month special as well.
1: Yeah, it's pretty good. Yeah, it's good having KO, isn't it, for all your sport?
13: Yeah, I'm only getting that for 3 months of the cricket season. But Binge will be ongoing. Some of the shows that go on the campaign or college.
1: And if that brings you the joy at home, then why not? Brendan, keep in touch. Let me know about your next pair of shoes. I'm a great fan of New Balance, if that helps. I mean, there are many things too. Only because, I haven't got the New Balance on at the moment. I'm wearing the Brooks, I beg your pardon. The Brooks, got a pair of each, and they're fantastic for the around the office. And because we do a lot of walking here near here, Jay, don't we? Well, we walk from here to the kitchen and back again.
15: That's better.
1: But we do a lot of walking, thank you. And so it's comfortable. Craig, morning in Cranbourne.
16: Good morning, Tony. How are you going?
1: Pretty well. What's happening in your world?
16: Good. I've made one of the biggest mistakes in the world.
1: Oh, really? Wow, that's a big opening. What's the mistake that you've made, Craig?
16: Yeah. Well, I start work at 7 o'clock.
1: Yep. Uh-oh.
16: And I woke up.
1: Uh-oh.
16: And I just looked at the minutes, not the hours.
1: Yep.
16: So I go, time to get up.
1: Yep.
16: So I've been sitting here for 2 hours already. And I've still got another 4 hours.
1: You do. You've had premature work. Premature work appointment. Nothing worse.
16: So, I'm hoping they're going to pay me for it.
1: I don't know that it works in that way, Craig.
16: No, I don't think so either.
1: Are you a great fan of the change in time, the daylight saving?
16: Yes, I am, actually.
1: Are you?
16: Yeah. I'm a fan, but can I just say too? That last caller, I can't remember his name, but
1: Brendan.
16: Can I just pass Brendan? Mm-hmm. Pass on my condolences to him.
1: That'll be in regards to
16: his circumstances. Yeah.
1: All right. No, he's doing okay. He has some challenges like us all from time to time, and he'll manage this one in terms of his mobility and feeling a bit more enthusiastic about the world.
16: Yeah, that's good. That's good.
1: It's pretty important.
16: You got to have a good outlook.
1: And it's not easy to maintain, you know, to grasp the idea of that. When you're feeling low, you're feeling flat, and things maybe have been going against you, that's not easy. But if you persevere...
16: I've been there.
1: Yep.
16: Have I got a little bit of time?
1: Sure you do. Of course you do, Craig.
16: Probably 15, 16 years ago, I got divorced.
1: Mm-hmm. After how many years?
16: Sorry?
1: After how many
16: years? Probably 15 years.
1: Mm-hmm.
16: Yeah, but that's not the main thing. But what happened was I started drinking, and it turned into a problem. So I lost a few jobs because of that.
1: How's your drinking going now?
16: And good. Good now. I've got some help.
1: You going to AA?
16: Not AA. It's a place called Way Out.
1: Uh-huh.
16: Just local in Cranbourne where I am. And, getting some help. And I've been sober for 3 years now.
1: Oh, that's fantastic. And do you think you feel better, brighter and happier through all of that, Craig?
16: Oh, without a doubt. I've got a new girl now.
1: Great.
16: And that's going well. Well, it's early days, but it's going well. I don't touch a drop now. No, I can't. Because if I did one, it'd turn into 20.
1: Do you think it was alcoholism for you?
16: Without a doubt, yes. Yep. Yeah, and that's why I can't touch one now because, like I said, if I touch one now, it'll turn into 20.
1: Yeah.
16: It's,
1: Full credit to you. But as I think they say, it's really, you know, pretty much one step at a time, isn't it?
16: Yeah. Well, I call it baby steps.
1: It is. In many, many ways it is.
16: So, I'm going pretty good now. I've got a new girl now. We're going pretty good. Like I said, it's early days, but we're going pretty good, and we'll just see how life takes us.
1: Well, Craig, I tell you, the audience and I get really excited about these moments, and I'll tell you why. Because now we get to follow your little journey. We get to follow you. We get to follow and understand your new relationship. We get to sort of watch this either grow, hopefully grow and be joyous, and either way, here to help support and encourage.
16: Yeah, no worries. But whether the relationship grows or not, it's like I said, it's early days, but I am 100% off the drink.
1: Good man. Well done, you, Craig. It's a great, that's a great thing. In 3 years, just keep going, as they say. Just keep going. Maureen, we'll come to you in beautiful Dalkeith in just a moment. Wherever you are, right around Australia, come and join us. 133693. Australia overnight.
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1: It's been a long time since we asked the question, where did you learn to swim? 133693, where did you learn to swim? And approximately how long ago? Now, if it's, you know, you might just say, oh, well, and back in 1994... long time ago, but there would be people who learned to swim way before that at various places around Australia. So where did you learn to swim, if at all? So, for example, father growing up in Ireland, never learned to swim. Would take us to the baths, take to Ashburton baths when we were really little. And then years later, to the Harold Holt Memorial, what became the Harold Holt Memorial. Mum was a great swimmer. Dad, he could not even get near the water. The reason I ask is very shortly we're going to talk to the great man himself. Really looking forward to catching up with him because he's just amazing. The work that he's been doing for many, many years. Lawrence, just fantastic. So we'll do that very, very shortly. Coming up in the next half hour or so. Because it's all about the program that I think he started, Laurie Lawrence. I think he started that Kids Alive. Gee, that's got to be a long time ago. Anyway, we'll get all those details when we speak to him. But where did you learn to swim and why? And do you still swim? Maureen, Del Keith, good morning.
22: Good morning, Tony. Hi. Oh,
1: good to hear your voice.
22: Hi. just letting you know, 1973, what a fabulous year it was.
1: Yeah.
22: Absolutely fabulous. Mm. I am a Perth girl, and I went and nursed in the Kimberleys in Derby and Broome, flying Dr. Base. Then eventually joined ANZET and flew out of Adelaide for a couple of years. Then was transferred to Sydney and went into their training division. But in 1973, the Opera House opened in Sydney. So we had fabulous passengers from all over the world.
1: Oh, bet.
22: Representing ANZET, I was invited to some fabulous openings. And, you know, for a Perth girl, it was magic.
1: Oh, bet it was.
22: Yeah, fabulous.
1: Maureen, in those days, did you ever get to meet Sir Reg firsthand?
22: I'm a little bit young for that.
1: Okay.
22: But he still had an influence
1: at that
22: on the
1: time,
22: company.
1: In the early 70s,
22: we sort of, And then eventually I came back to Perth for a little while after 10 years. And in 1982, I worked for the William Angus College in Melbourne.
1: No.
22: In their marketing division.
1: No.
22: So you and I have a little story together.
1: We do.
22: Then I worked at the Hilton, working in their PR division.
1: In Melbourne?
22: In Melbourne.
1: Mm. Maureen, so that would have been, did you say that was in the 80s?
22: In 1982.
1: Okay, so I'd gone by then, I think, and was working in Ballarat.
22: But your name was still, we all knew who Tony Mack was.
1: I bet we probably did. So I was there for several years in the mid-70s, I think, when Mr. Gromotka, who had been... I think
22: history.
1: Mr. Grabot, yeah, I think he'd been looking after the banqueting section on this first floor,
22: yes,
1: and then became general manager.
22: Yeah, So, Peter Grimod. I've also had another stint back in Sydney over the years, and I worked with Ray Martin and Channel 9 in Sydney.
1: Oh, Maureen, the wonderful Ray Martin.
22: Fabulous.
1: What a great life. Just on that one then, where did you learn to swim, if at all? And I'll tell you why I said 1973
22: in a minute. I can tell you, I learnt to swim in Shelley, at the Shelley Bridge, which is...
1: Know it well.
22: Do you know it well?
1: I do, not too far away.
22: So, and then my grandmother lived over in Claremont, so I used to swim. And in the river, we just swim everywhere.
1: We did, in the Swan River. So the reason I mentioned 1973, you might just remember this then, it was Elton John's wonderful album called Yellow Brick Road. Goodbye Yellow Brick Road. The seventh album, the double LP, Goodbye Yellow Brick Road, 1973.
22: I don't want a name drop, but I crewed the flight that took Elton from Sydney to Perth, and I've also crewed the flight, I made sure I was rostered on, that brought Michael Jackson from Melbourne to Perth.
1: To Perth for, I think he did the Channel 7...
22: The telethon.
1: What a great story, Maureen. It's great to hear you. Would you keep in touch?
22: I will for sure.
1: Good to talk to you. See you. Bye. Maureen's in Dalkeith in WA. Stan Werribee, morning.
2: Hi, good morning, Tony.
1: Morning,
2: thanks,
1: mate,
2: for taking my call.
1: You're welcome.
2: I learnt to swim in the Sevens Creek on the Hume Highway, halfway between Melbourne and Albury, and there was a large family, and they had younger sisters, and they could swim like fish. And the locals used to see us getting out the back yard and pushing the palers on the fence to one side, and we had to go so the little young ones wouldn't follow us. And they learned to push this fence panel back and wander through a council yard in their nappies, and they learnt to swim in their nappies, and they were fish.
1: That's it, like little fishes.
2: Yeah, anyway, talking about the opening of the cricket season in the rain, it was quite common. I started playing cricket in 1983, I think it was, and in the Footscray district, and it always rained on... opening, or pretty well on the opening of the cricket season. Now, in those days, and still is, or not so much now because of climate change, September and October were our wettest months.
1: Yes, they were.
2: They'd have the internoctial gales, and the rain was consistent. You could put your money on it, and the cups were wet, the Melbourne shows were wet. But in those days, you'd have 3 or 4 days of rough weather, and during the winter, you would have 3 or 4 days of soaking steady rain. And by October, by Christmas, there'd be about 2 days in the 90s. We used to swim in October, and then it'd be hot around Christmas, February, very hot.
1: Yep.
2: And by the end of March, there wouldn't be a leaf left on the tree and winter would set in.
1: Well and truly.
2: And you'd have a wet, frosty winter, and then an early spring, and it was pretty common. But there was a bloke called Indigo Jones who used to give the weather from Darwin back in the 80s and 90s.
1: Right.
2: And he had a prodigy called Lennox Walker, who followed after him.
1: Yes, wow.
2: Now, in 1960, 70, the farmers could go by him about the weather.
1: He used to do those long forecasts, like way ahead of anybody else, Lennox Walker.
2: Well, the biggest last drought we had in the 90s, he predicted before the end of the century that Australia would experience the worst drought on record.
1: Mm.
2: And it came later than he predicted. And he only went by cycles. I never had all the apparatus they got now. and you could bet on him.
1: Well and truly.
2: And he was an amazing man.
1: He was.
2: Now, as you're aware, the tides are governed by the moon, I believe, and he used to look up in the sky, and the farmers would say, we're going to get a wet month. The moon's came in on its lap, and it'd be full of water, and it would be a wet month.
1: Would be.
2: Now, I don't know whether they still got that knowledge and that, but if the moon came in and a half moon or slightly, you wouldn't get that rain that was predicted.
1: It was all about the moon, Stan. I've got to push on, but it's always good to have in the program, and we'll continue that conversation at a later stage.
2: Okay, thanks a lot.
1: Good to talk to you. Stan in Werribee and has this wizardry about some wonderful stories that he shares. I asked the question, what were you doing in the year 1973? Well, it was Elton John's seventh album, the Goodbye Yellow Brick Road double album. And what, when you look at the songs on that, things like Candle in the Wind, for example, Benny and the Jets, Goodbye Yellow Brick Road, Saturday Night's All Right for Fighting, just to name a few. I mean, it was a monster album. That first show that he did in Melbourne was, I think, at Kooyong in 1971. But many people, there would be, well, maybe not that many now that I say it out loud, because it was a pretty small venue when you think about it. And that was at the South Melbourne Cricket Ground. Yeah, I am right about that, aren't I? So that was in February of 1974 at the South Melbourne Cricket Ground. They were the days when he was just dressing spectacularly, like all the gear and the costuming was phenomenal. For the introduction of this album that was released on this day in 1973. So you can imagine when he came out on stage for the release of that album just a few months later at the South Melbourne Cricket Ground, that presents a great memory. So that's why I asked the question, what were you doing? Where were you in 1973? Look at all these texts with regards to that. Tyrone, 1973, I was 30. Happily married, 9 years, 4 children, 8, 7, 5, and 3. Regards, Ellie. And there's lots of them just like that. Mark, we'll come to you the other side. Wherever you're across Australia, come and join me. I'm Tony McManus for Australia Overnight.
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1: Laurie Lawrence coming on the program in just a moment. I want to ask him about why there is an overall decline in swimming and water safety skills. Why are we seeing that in the extraordinary nation that we have? Is it the cost of swimming lessons for many? I went to swimming lessons with the girls earlier in the year with both the adults and obviously the little tackers, the grandchildren, and I would be less than honest if I didn't say I was a bit aghast at the cost of each session. But I guess that's the brutal reality of life for in a range of things. However, I thought, wow, back in the day, we may have paid, I'm thinking to get into the swimming pool for a lesson, something like, I don't know, 50 cents or something, perhaps even a bit less. Now, a lot more than that. Things have changed. So we'll talk to him about that coming up in the next half hour on Australia Overnight. Morning, Tony. Learned to swim a swim vacation over summers, 1965 at Largs Bay, South Australia. Probably a little too close to the pub there, I would have thought, the Largs Bay Hotel. Then in my latter years, I became a swim instructor. Well, well done you. Tone. Brighton Technical School, the early 60s, we learned to swim in the Middle Brighton Sea Baths. And we had to dodge the blue jellyfish, Lorraine. Wow, thank you for that. Mark, good morning.
7: Good morning. How you going?
1: Mark, well, what's happening in your world, my friend?
7: I just made working with everyone that was to be a part of my life and doing the right. Everyone's having a good day around me. And it's a really good suburb to live in where I'm living in at the moment.
1: And you're loving there in Hampton East.
7: Yeah, with every specimen and every person is really having a good day today around the area.
1: You're lucky, Mark, if you can go for a lovely walk when the weather's better. You can go for a walk and there's nice places to sit and have a coffee and watch the world goes past.
7: Yeah, I don't. I walk. I go have a walking coffee.
1: Yeah, it's a lovely thing to do. Marky, thank you. I'm going to move on. I've got lots of calls I need to get to, but thank you for calling and you have just the best day, Mark. Okay, mate. Bye. Sam, morning.
8: Yeah, good morning, Tony. You mentioned the swim instructors. I remember we used to go have Neil Coco Roberts. He used to be an instructor at the City Bars.
1: Did he really? I did not know that.
8: No, he did, yeah, back in the day. And what's his name? And he's one of the best after-dinner speakers because he works blue, right?
1: Yeah, of course.
8: Like Kevin Murray had him at his testimonial. He was inducted as legend in our Brisbane Lions Hall of Fame, Fitzroy, and he had him. There was Bobby Skilton, right? Alan McAllen, Doc Barlett, right?
1: Oh, yeah.
8: Because Graham Arthur, right? Like they're three team of the century captains of Hawthorn, Fitzroy, and the South Melbourne, respectively.
1: Was Graham Arthur South Australian? No,
8: he's Victorian. He was captain of Hawthorn. Yeah, right. Yeah. We just say and Neil Roberts, he's just a laugh a minute, you know. And I wish him all the best of his health too, you know.
1: Yeah, well done, Sammy. What do you got planned for your Monday?
8: Oh, I've got the what's-his-name. I've got to go do some banking, and then I've got a couple of what's-his-name appointments. So I've got varicose veins, which is a bad look for old footballers.
1: Ouch.
8: Yeah.
1: Varicose veins. You're too young.
8: No, but I'm 74, Tony.
1: No,
8: you're I'm not young, mate.
1: No, you're a baby, mate. You're a baby. It's all right.
8: But But they found a blood clot there and thrombosis, so I've got the trifecta happening. So.
1: Well, you do. Well done. Yeah. I tell you what you should do, Sammy. I'm loving the idea of a walking stick.
8: I've got a good collection, yeah.
1: As do I, and I've not been able to use it, but I'm thinking just for the heck of it now, just in case I get run over and won't get to use it, I'm going to use the walking stick because I reckon it's a really, and I think women like it.
8: It's
1: I think it's a good look.
8: What happens is you mess around with it and suddenly you start batting, twirling, and then like doing Tai Chi. I just use it as a sort of...
1: It's a very attractive thing. I got one that I bought in Canada some years ago. I've not used it. It's got this little sort of duck handle on it. It looks like a wooden duck. It's so beautifully made. And I'm thinking I might drag it out and start to use it, Jay, but don't hold it against me.
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1: Citizen Kane. I was going to say this.
12: On 1395, Adelaide's 5AA. This is Australia
1: Thank you,
12: Overnight.
1: Laurie Lawrence will be our special guest coming up the next.
12: News as it happens. This is Adelaide's 5AA.
0: Good morning, I'm Dusty Fitzpatrick. Economic concerns are becoming a higher priority for voters as the Prime Minister's approval rating plunges in a new poll. Redbridge survey respondents have rated economic management 7% higher this month as an issue of concern. Anthony Albanese's net favourability rating fell 10% to minus 27, according to the new poll. The Victorian Premier says he will do better in maintaining the state's roads. Thousands of motorcyclists have gathered in Melbourne CBD, protesting a lack of maintenance after a number of deaths due to riders hitting potholes. Ben Carroll says he will do everything he can to make the roads safer.
2: Motorcyclists, road users. It's why I have brought forward funding. It's why I have brought forward money. Those crews are out now. As the warmer months continue to heat up, we're going to see more and more crews.
0: The road transport industry is warning Christmas shopping will be extra expensive this year if nothing is done to combat rising fuel prices. The National Road Transport Association is asking the federal government to temporarily adjust the heavy vehicle road user charge to take pressure off freight operators as diesel prices soar. Nat Roads Chief Executive Warren Clark says higher freight costs will find their way onto price tags.
15: We're just asking that the government reduce the road user charge to zero till January. It gives operators some breathing space and it also gives the consumers breathing space at Christmas.
0: A man has died after being pulled from the water in northern New South Wales. Lifeguards called emergency crews after pulling a man in his 60s from the water at Gamba. Paramedics treated him on the shore, but he died at the scene. Perth Zoo is building a new triage hospital to protect endangered black cockatoos as the threat of the H5 strain of bird flu continues. Jack Fenwick explains.
16: A $450,000 contract has been awarded for the supply and installation of four transportable buildings to isolate and treat black cockatoos at the zoo. The facility will be isolated from the rest of the zoo and will separate wild admissions from resident zoo animals to limit the potential for disease transmission. While WA has not recorded any new cases since July, 676 positive cases have been confirmed across the rest of the nation. Jack Fenwick reporting.
0: Also making news, a critical incident has been declared after a man was shot dead by police in southern New South Wales. Officers say they approached a car which had hit a tree before the driver aimed a rifle at them. And peak medical bodies are warning common weight loss drugs could pose life-threatening risks in surgery. In finance, the Australian share market is forecast to open up 26 points. One Australian dollar is buying 69.5 US cents. Now checking sport, the Newcastle Knights are proud of their 2026 season, despite falling short of the final hurdle. The Sydney Roosters have been crowned premiers after a nail-biting 19-18 victory over last year's Wooden Spooners. Knights coach Justin Holbrook says it's the hardest game of footy he's ever had to coach.
17: You can win anything on heart and effort, then we definitely won that. But you don't win off being proud, you win off being the better side, and we weren't the better side today and we didn't win.
0: The Roosters NRLW side clinching its third premiership over the Broncos. In AFLW, West Coast has beaten Fremantle in the West Australian Derby. The Swans demolished by the Kangaroos 71-16 at Arden Street. Earlier, the Demons triumphed over the Magpies. And Max Verstappen has won a rain-affected Formula One Grand Prix in Malaysia. Aussie Oscar Piastri running in sixth place, while Fernando Alonso finished eighth in Aston Martin's best result of the season. That's the latest news in sport.
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4: For all those people sending texts about where you learn to swim around Australia, anywhere through Victoria, certainly into South Australia, and certainly into WA as well, where you learn to swim. Everybody would have a bit of a yarn about that. There is no finer person who has talked about, he's trained, he's coached, and talked about, he really launched this thing that we now know as Kids Alive many a year ago. I've been speaking to him, not that he would remember, but I've been speaking, because he speaks to a lot of people, speaking to him on the radio for the best part of 30-plus years, I would think, maybe even a bit longer. Former Olympic swim coach, founder of Kids Alive, Laurie Lawrence, good morning.
5: Tony, how are you?
4: More importantly, Lawrence, how are you? How are you going,
5: I'm
4: Laurie?
5: I'm in good shape, mate. I'm in good shape for an old dude, still kicking along.
4: Do you feel pretty good?
5: Yeah, I do. I get tired, but other than that, I feel pretty good, mate.
4: We're thrilled to hear that. The little note that they sent us to have a look at, and I was somewhat disenchanted, I think, because all the things that you've been doing, and tell me if I'm wrong about this, all the things that you've been talking about for many a decade, is it resonating sufficiently today?
5: Well, with the under five age group, I definitely think it's still relevant and resonating.
4: Right.
5: Because when we first started this Kids Alive program back in the year 2000, 63 little kids drowned that year.
4: God.
5: That was the peak of it. Mm. And last year, we're down to 14. So we've just gradually come down and down and down, which is fantastic. But still 14, that's a minibus of little kids.
4: Yeah.
5: And we just can't afford that. And the biggest bulk of those little kids, when I say the biggest bulk, the most drownings in that under five age group are 1 year olds.
4: Yeah.
5: They're just getting their toddlers. They're just getting their, they're just walking, they're just crawling, they're getting up and they're exploring. And it's the backyard pool that does the damage.
4: The backyard pool.
5: The backyard pool for 1 year olds.
4: And is that?
5: It's hard to believe, but that's it. It's the 1 year olds are the biggest drowning stat in Australia for under fives now.
4: Laurie, is that because devastatingly mum, dad, grandpa, brother, sisters, whatever, move the eyes for 10 seconds?
5: That's all it takes. And you know, I know, when they fall over, they're running around, they graze themselves, they squeal like stuck pigs, they cry and cry. But exploring, reaching over for a little duck in the water, bingo. Silent, no noise. They can't cry underwater. And as a result, tragedy occurs.
4: Unimaginable.
5: Terrible.
4: So I want to talk to you about the overall. Would you say there is an overall sort of decline in water safety skills?
5: Over everything, I think there possibly is. But we've got to keep pushing. It's a great sport, swimming. It's a national sport for us. It's healthy. It's something you can do right into your 90s. You know, it's just so good for the body,
4: yeah,
5: cardiovascularly and physically. It's where you can actually exercise without jarring your body, you know.
4: I made mention, knowing that you were coming on, I made the mention going back to the Harold Holt Memorial Pool down Malvern here in Melbourne, which I think you would be familiar with that particular piece. The idea of going for a swimming lesson, I seem to recall it may have been 20 or 25 cents or something back in the day in the 60s, maybe, as children. It's not cheap now to go and take two children for a swimming lesson, or is it?
5: No, it's not cheap. I don't.

0: cheap, but what is cheap, you know? I
1: Yeah.
0: mean, I went and filled my car up with petrol yesterday.
1: God, how'd you
0: And
1: go?
0: the bloke said, he said, this used to be a weekly wage. You know, the cost of filling a car up, it's just the way inflation goes and prices go and everything. But for me, it's a no-brainer. You have to get your kid taught to swim. You have to teach. And if you can't afford the lessons, then take them to the pool or take them to the beach and give them the opportunity to play in the water, because that many a little child has learnt to swim through being regularly in the water, playing in the water.
1: Yeah.
0: They learn respect. They learn to float. Before you know it, they're moving from point A to point B.
1: Laurie, having spent the last 25 years up until 3 years ago in WA, what I did notice about the cultural difference in WA is all about that Indian Ocean and being on the beach and life-saving. Is the different cultures in various states around Australia in terms of the swimming culture?
0: I think you're right there. I think there is. WA's got a strong Royal Life Saving
1: Does.
0: culture,
1: Yep.
0: very strong Royal Life Saving culture, as opposed to others. Queensland's got more your surf and your sand and your. And it's, yes, it is quite different and unique, whether it be in the pool, in the local river, at the beach.
1: Yeah. What's the message that you would like to leave mums, dad, grandma, brothers, sisters, grandparents? What's the message that you've been talking about for as long as we can remember? But it
0: Oh
1: is
0: my goodness.
1: worthwhile highlighting again.
0: It is fence the pool,
1: Yep.
0: shut the gate.
1: Yep.
0: Teach your kids to swim. It's great. Supervise, watch your mate, and learn how to resuscitate. Kids alive, do the five.
1: Kids alive, do the five. It's ongoing. And as you say, we still are a great swimming culture, I think, in Australia.
0: We are, we
1: Yeah.
0: are. And what I'm excited about at the moment is Lani Pallister's performance under Dean Boxall. Pallister beat Ledecky, Katie Ledecky, the American super queen, who was never beaten in the 800
1: No.
0: since 2012, when she won at the Olympic Games as a 15-year-old. So 2012, go through that, 2012.
1: Yeah. Incredible, isn't it?
0: Ledecky, now it's on for the Olympics in LA. And Pallister Boxall has said to me he's going to fire a big, big bomb in the side of the US Armada.
1: Wow.
0: That's what Boxall said.
1: Wow. Wow.
0: He said, we're going to take her
1: Yeah.
0: down. I
1: Yeah.
0: said, well,
1: Good
0: mate,
1: luck.
0: good luck and
1: Yeah.
0: let's do it.
1: Laurie, just before I let you go, over the years, the things that you've done for people, families in Australia, you know, around Australia, and the young people with whom you have worked, who have gone on to do really well, does it bring joy when they now bring to you their children, and I suspect even some grandchildren, and introduce them to you?
0: It is. It is. And all the guys that swam with me over the
1: Yeah.
0: years, mate, we're still good mates. You know, we text each other, we phone, we have a coffee together. It's they're men and women now. They're not young
1: Course
0: teenagers
1: not.
0: coming up,
1: Yeah.
0: and you know. So no, life's good, mate. Life's good.
1: Well, you sound fab. Keep going, as the slogan seems to be these days. Keep going. And thank you for everything you've done over many a decade, Laurie Lawrence.
0: Oh no, mate, it's a joy.
1: Yeah.
0: It's a joy.
1: Talk again
0: Life's a
1: soon.
0: joy. Get out there and live it to the full.
1: It is. That's the way to do it. Laurie Lawrence, thank you.
0: My pleasure. Thanks,
1: See
0: mate.
1: you, bye. Olympic swim coach, found the kids alive, and you can hear that that passion is still there. And don't forget, he's been doing this for a long, long time. Good morning, Tone. Love the program. It's not the price of teaching the kids to swim; it's the flexibility if they're sick, and we find they're allowed 2 sick days to go to a makeup. Oh, I see. So when you're paying $18 a lesson, you have three kids, so they all get sick, ends up costly for the reason is that they can make their lesson due to the low numbers you're allowed if they have a sick offer the makeups. Oh, I see. Thank you, Grant from Rosebud. It's a very good point. Yeah, it does get a bit convoluted, I agree. Your call's the other side. Come and join us. Where did you learn to swim? You've just heard Laurie Lawrence on 3AW and 5AA and 6BR. Where did you learn to swim? And how, when, why, how long ago? 133693. Plenty of room for your calls. I'm Tony Mack. It's all part of Australia Overnight.
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1: It's still terrifying to learn that those little tackers, whilst those numbers have been reduced substantially, which is encouraging, but there are little lives that are lost out in the backyard pools around Australia, and can only imagine, well, can't imagine really. But you can give it some thought as to what that would possibly feel like for you. There, but the grace. Alan Lyndhurst, morning.
12: Yeah, good morning, Tony. Yeah, it's great to hear Laurie, and I would hopefully reiterate, you know, that process, teaching kids to swim, you know, whatever you do. We were young tackers on, you know, on a farm, and we'd, luckily enough, my parents take us into the local town there, and they did swimming lessons in the river. The Edwards River up in Deniliquin, as I said, we had farming and irrigation. We'd ride the horses and into the water, and the horses would stand there and swim around. But look, I had a mate that had one of his twin boys a split second lost in the river.
1: Oh, no.
12: And they'd lost him,
13: And, we taught our children, I have two children, and taught the kids to swim early. And my son, for a split second, went out the back in Canberra and got in the pool. Dropped into the pool as a really young boy with heavy jacket winter, but wasn't frightened because he knew how to swim, it's really young, really quite young, so yeah. Wasn't frightened, and we were lucky, we were super lucky. So again, hopefully that people, teach your kids to swim, it's a blessing, really, really.
1: It is, and as I think Laurie pointed out, Alan, it's just a great thing that Australians historically have done for the most part.
13: Yeah, 100%, Tony. I'm so blessed with this country. I love our home, Australia. It's a wonderful place. And I just, all of those wonderful characteristics growing up, when you think about it, sports, all the sports centres and swimming and, all those great things. And I hope we sort of don't lose that.
1: I think you're right about that. Alan, great to talk to you. Thank you. Stay safe on the road there. Julie in Cheltenham. Hello, Julie. Good morning.
14: Hello. Well, I can remember this vividly. I came home from school. We travelled with my father's job. He was an engineer, and we lived in Redcliffe, Mildura. Came home from school one day, and Dad said, "Get changed, you start swimming tonight." And I was terrified because Dad was pretty, "Let's do it." And he was in the Navy, so it was a no-brainer. And I can still remember that pool, everything, and got the Herald Junior Senior, and I think something after that. And
1: intermediate star?
14: I think so, yeah, anyway.
1: Well, bronze medallion, one of those?
14: Maybe not that good. But anyway, we did it, and that was it, and we were always about swimming, and Dad was safe. And my daughter, we went to Hawaii when my grandson was very young, and I was with him in this little pool, and he slipped, and he had lessons from when he was 9 months old, really. And I watched him bring himself up, like he was just a toddler, and it kicked in, and they have a pool now, and I had a pool back in the 90s, but my pool back in the day didn't have a fence. I can't believe it.
1: No.
14: It was a kiddie-shaped pool.
1: They didn't have.
14: I know. Yeah. And we had the doors out to the decking and all this stuff, but I didn't like having little kids around with that pool. My kids were teenagers then, but that's probably worse because they're stupid at times, Yeah. They had the friends around and, the rest is history. But it's so important, so important, yeah. But it was easy to do that because they did it. It was affordable then. I know what my daughter pays for swimming lessons.
1: I know. Well, I went with them early this year, and I thought, wow, you got two, and I think even the parents have to pay a small fee to get in for a minute.
14: Oh, really? Oh, okay. It's got to happen. Listening to Laurie was amazing, I have to say.
1: Yeah,
14: but anyway, I just wanted to say that. I still remember it, and I survived.
1: he's no longer 25, but he's still passionate about the message.
14: Oh, it's very clear and very good.
1: Yeah, good on you, Julian. Thanks for that great call. Wherever you are around Australia, 133693 is our telephone number if you'd like to be part of it. It is very important. As you heard what he was saying, that new data from the 2026 National Drowning Report, one-year-olds remain the age group at the highest risk of drowning. Almost two-thirds, 64%. Of all drowning deaths in children, under five. But encouragingly, drowning deaths of children under 5 years fell to 11 last year, two-fifths, 39% below the 10-year average, reflecting the impact sustained investment in water safety education, pool fencing and legislation. Transformational.
11: 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Always Adelaide.
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1: Player. 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Ross and Russ back in town, if you don't mind. 3AW Breaking next. Tom Elliott after 8:30. I'm Tony Mack. Good morning.
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34: G'day everyone, welcome to Conversations. My guest today, not only does he have a famous surname, but you would have heard him 1,000 times, probably more than that. And if you've been to the Christmas pageant, hundreds of thousands of people over the journey would have seen some of his creations there as well. David Blight is my guest. David, welcome to the program.
35: Well, it's good to be here, mate. Finally got here.
34: I'm going to let our listeners listen to just a couple of bars of a very famous song.

0: It's one of our most iconic songs, isn't it? And that's David Blight playing harmonica in the background, just jumping in every now and again when Jimmy Sopp's singing and with those little licks. What are your memories of that, of your time with that group?
1: I think it was, certainly a surprise now that this has become the anthem that it has, you know, almost our Australia's national anthem to a certain extent, to a lot of people.
0: I agree with you.
1: It was certainly a surprise when they asked me to come over and do the recording of that and Northbound on the first album. Yeah, because I'd only hopped up and had a bit of a play with them while they were here in Adelaide where in the early days just after they'd formed. And then through the years, just getting the occasional tour with them, not really kind of doing anything full on with them until the Last Stand tour when the band was really on the way out. And then who really knew what was going to happen after that? That was all it. That was all she wrote as far as
0: Do you become a fully fledged member of the band, or do you feel as though you are? Or?
1: A lot of people consider me as the unofficial sixth member, and I think that's great. That's wonderful. As you said, I think there's not too many people that haven't heard me play harmonica in Australia, which is really nice.
0: But you're almost anonymous, aren't you?
1: Oh, absolutely.
0: Except in the blues circles. You're obviously well known here in Adelaide in the blues circles. But I've jumped right ahead. I really need to go back to first the surname Blight. Mm-hmm. Obviously, it's famous. So you have any relation at all to Malcolm?
1: If I had a dollar for every time, and I think after a while I started saying, you mean is he any relation to me? You know, jokingly, of course. But I'm certainly no relation.
0: No relation. No. Okay. Scotty Hodges, the great footballer.
1: Yeah.
0: He rang me and said, you have to speak to Dave Blight.
1: I think he pestered you, didn't he?
0: No, he didn't pester me at all. He rang, like he rings occasionally, we have a chat, and he said, you need to speak to Dave. And I said, Dave Blight. He said, yeah, the guy plays harmonica on K-San. But he said he does a lot more than that. So you're an artist, and some of your work is amazing. You worked on the Christmas pageant for a long, long time.
1: Yeah, I started that in 77, I think, because I'd started work for John Martin's, came out of school, went to John Martin's display art studio, and then progressed to the pageant in 77.
0: Can we go right back to the start? You were born where?
1: Here in Adelaide. I think I was born in the Western Community Hospital, which was on the beachfront at Henley Beach.
0: Was it really?
1: Back when I was born, 1953. Yeah, and then really lived along the coast pretty much all my life. My dad was in real estate, so we tended to shift about from house to house and whatever for a long time there. West Beach, Henley Beach, Grange, everywhere. Went to Henley Primary and Henley High. So always lived around that area.
0: Was your dad musical?
1: My dad, funnily enough, yeah, played harmonica and trumpet and sang. He didn't play these little diatonic guys like I played. He played one of the big chromatics with the button on the end, and cows are things. I can't play them.
0: You can't.
1: They're horrible. No.
0: My father could play them. he wasn't trained at all, but he could play the mouth, the harmonica, and he's not with us anymore. But he left me his
1: chromatic.
0: I try and play it, but it's. And I love the sound you blues players get with it.
1: You can only get it out of these guys, the little diatonics. You can't get that out of a chromatic, and that's what I didn't like about it. I did buy one earlier on when I started buying harmonicas, and I broke it. Oh. Within 5 seconds, I broke it. I just bent one of the reeds because I think I tend to almost bend every note I kind of play. Chromatics, they don't like me. I can't bend them to my will.
0: So your dad could play harmonic,
1: in the old fashioned sort of Larry Adler type style of just playing campfire songs.
0: Didn't ever play in the band?
1: I think he did actually play play. Yeah, I don't really know that much about those years, really. My dad and mum split up when I was about 9. So, and then I didn't see that much of him through most of my life until probably up until 5 or 10 years before he died, maybe. And even then, it was only sporadic.
0: So you were with your mum?
1: Yeah.
0: Brothers and sisters?
1: My brother, who's no longer with us, an older brother, Trevor, yeah.
0: How tough was it for your mum then?
1: It was very tough, actually, because we, Dad being in real estate and whatever, and it was very tough. We lived in a very small flat at Grange. I can remember going to school, and I was on the free book list, and sort of had Mum used to get sort of like hand-me-down jumpers and stuff like that, to go to school in, and every now and then when I see one of the ads, I think it's a Smith family or something like that, and you see those bedraggled kids on there, and I saw one the other night, and I thought that's funny, I'd kind of forgotten about that.
0: Did you think that's you?
1: No, not at all. I never felt that. I never worried about that. It was an issue not having a dad. That was more of an issue, and that came up at certain times in my life, I think, to bite me, where I found myself welling up, with tears, just out of the blue, just someone would bring something up and suddenly, it didn't have, it might be once every 15 years or something like that, but something triggered me off and then started tearing up when I thought about it. And I thought, there, that's hidden way away, it's still there. It's still there as we go on.
0: I sense it almost happened then.
1: No.
0: But you're laughing. Well, how tough was it for your mum, and did she ever find happiness?
1: It was very tough for mum, but mum was a very simple woman. She'd never actually been out of Adelaide at all. She hadn't even gone as far as Renmark or anything. She'd just lived here and had a very simple life. Her whole life was really centered around me and my brother Trevor, and looking after us, and that's all it was. Very, very, very, very simple life. She didn't drive a car or anything like that. But a lot of women at that era, they didn't. And we didn't go anywhere much. We would go and see my auntie Shirl and Uncle John. And their kids, Daryl and David, and we'd hang about with them. They would be the ones that kind of we would see more than anybody. We'd just go and, hop on a bus and travel from Grange to Henley Beach where they lived, and then hop on a bus and come back home after that.
0: Did you know your grandparents?
1: I did. Yeah. My grandfather was a carpenter and cabinet maker. Very good one too.
0: Hmm. On your dad's side or your mum's side?
1: This is on my mum's side. I didn't know my dad's side at all, really. Met through the years some of the cousins and aunts on that side. But, that was much, much later.
0: I wonder, was your dad a return serviceman?
1: Yeah. I think he was stationed. He didn't go overseas. He was stationed, might have been at Tarawi when they had a camp at Tarawi. And that was about it, really.
0: That's where Douglas MacArthur came through, wasn't it? Tarawi.
1: Did he really?
0: I think so. Yeah, I think the train stopped at Tarawi. Look, I might be wrong.
1: You probably looked around and said, what the hell are we doing here?
0: David Blight is my guest, folks. We need to take a break. You'll hear lots more of him. Famous harmonica player. And he's got one there. I'm definitely going to get it to play it. I brought my guitar in, which we won't play on air. But we might off.
1: Oh, come on. Come on, Graham.
0: Dave Blight, my guest. Back shortly, folks.
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7: Welcome back to Conversations. David Blight, my guest. Dave Blight, famous harmonica player. You probably don't recognise the name, but you certainly recognise.
8: Infamous is the word, I think, isn't it?
7: No, I'm going with famous.
8: Okay.
7: You are a member of the South Australian Music Hall of Fame, are you not?
8: Yeah, they kind of shanghaied me with that one. Yeah.
7: We're talking about, before we went to the break, about Dave's early days. And his mum and dad split up and his older brother were with his mum. And it sounds like they did it tough. You're not complaining, but it sounds to
8: me. No. And I don't think there was anything to complain about there because it was a loving family. And so I don't think I came out of that with any major head problems, you know. Yeah.
7: When did the music start to kick in? When did you pick up a harmonica first?
8: I started singing first, and that was singing and writing lyrics, and that was probably in the middle of my high school years, probably about, 15, 16, something around about there, and I started just kind of writing lyrics and making up melodies and whatever. Got in with a friend from school who played guitar, and then he passed me on to somebody else that he knew that he thought was a better, more proficient guitarist, and wrote his own songs as well. And then I started hanging about with him and regularly kind of writing songs with him. Probably, when was that? Oh, 1970 through to, and really hasn't stopped since then. It's just that I've probably changed writing partners through the years.
7: What was school like for you, though? I mean, you from what I've read and researched, you were artistic at school rather than academic. Is that fair?
8: Yeah, it's interesting because definitely I certainly wasn't academic. I mean, I first met Phil Small, bass player from Chisel. We were together in 3F. No, we weren't academic. I was the nerd that sat there drawing during class. And he was one of the cool kids. who had longer hair and hung out with all the cool kids. So we didn't mix together. And funnily enough, we both ended up working together for John Mahon's in the display art studio.
7: Well, we'll come to that. But I'm intrigued about those school years. I remember those when the students were grading 1A, 2A.
8: Yeah.
7: You know, 1A, 1B.
8: Yeah.
7: What does that do to your self-confidence, to your self-esteem, do you think?
8: Again, I don't know. It didn't worry me. It was like it was just a fact, you know. It's like, okay, I didn't take any of that stuff in and feel any the less for it or anything like that. I think I lived a very, and I still do to a great deal, live a very solitary life, where I just kind of, I do what I do. I make those decisions along the way, you know, like I'm a pretty shy guy. You know, I've always been very shy. With playing the harmonica, because you did ask a little while ago sort of how I got into that. And that was because I needed something else to do rather than just sing. I thought, tambourine, I'll play harmonica
7: as well. I've seen you on stage. You've got good presence and you've got good confidence.
8: That's what everyone says, you know. But that's the thing that I developed somewhere along the line, because I made that decision. Okay, I play harmonica. I sing a bit or whatever. How am I going to? I'm going to need to be able to get up on stage at some stage, you know. So what do I do about that? When I first picked up a harmonica and started playing it, I used to just jump on a bus, because I didn't start driving until I was 35.
7: 35.
8: I'd been buying musical equipment and records up until that stage, and art equipment.
7: Did you not feel the pressure to get your license?
8: No, because I hadn't actually been in that many bands, you know. When I played, when I recorded with Chisel, Kay San, and that, I'd never actually been in a performing band. I'd only hopped up with Chisel and played on stage and as I said before then, to get sort of my self confidence and to be able to do this, I used to just take harps around, hop on a bus and go to Mansfield Park hotel where a band was playing, or go to town at Princess Berkeley and just have a chat to the guitarist and say, can I hop up and play some harmonica? Would that be all right with you guys? And most of the times they said yes, and so I did, and that was in order for me to actually get around this thing of not being in a band and being incredibly shy and just.
7: You've got one of those. Well, you got lots of those harps there.
8: Yeah.
7: Actually, I'm always wondering, do you know why they call them harps rather than harmonica?
8: I mean, it was obviously developed by the blues guys. They called them blues harps. Yeah. I don't know why. All right. Why the harps instead of harmonica.
7: Pick up your favourite one there.
8: Well, I've got a C, which is what I play sort of with in K San, the key of.
7: Quarter that is a E minor, isn't it, in K San? So
8: I don't know. I don't read music. I only play by feel.
7: So when you started fiddling around with it, what sort of stuff were you playing in the early days? Were you listening to the Black American blues players?
8: The first time I'd heard harmonica, it didn't make a big impression on me.
7: Really?
8: The first time I heard harmonica that made a big impression on me was Robert Plant playing Bring It On Home from Led Zeppelin 2.
7: Yeah. Let's listen to that.

0: So that's Robert Plant.
1: Yeah.
0: Playing on Bring It Home. On Led Zeppelin 2.
1: Yeah. I was lying in bed and my brother had the radio on. And and that came on. And that was the very first Led Zeppelin song that I heard. And I just thought, oh, wow, that's...
0: Yeah, that does stand out, doesn't it?
1: Yeah. Robert's not a great harmonica player, but what he did, the same as like Mick Jagger in the Rolling Stones with, say, Gimme Shelter, Robert Plant created something on that Bring It On Home, on certainly on When the Levee Breaks. He just creates an atmosphere that... Yeah, it just really, really got me.
0: So you listened to that and thought, did you think, oh, well, I can do that or I want to do that?
1: I want to do that.
0: Yeah. So what, you went out and bought a harmonica?
1: Yeah, I didn't know what to get at that particular stage. I didn't know what key the song was in, and because I don't read music or anything like that, and I didn't know the basics of what because it's not... Blues harmonica is not like the band's playing in the key of A, you pick up an A harmonica. It's not that. there's a trick to it that I had to find out along the way. It's like if the band's playing in the key of A, you pick up a D harmonica, and it's set up in such a way, because it's set up in a diatonic scale, and it's set up where you can... You almost can't go wrong. All the notes are there.
0: Did someone teach you, or did you just copy Robert Plant?
1: From Robert Plant, I picked up sort of, okay, you go down the rabbit hole,
0: You had a harmonic in your hand there.
1: Yeah.
0: Don't put it down. play it for me.
1: Now?
0: Yeah, play it for me.
1: Okay.
0: The first...

0: That's amazing. Did anyone teach you?
1: No.
0: Somebody must have given you the tricks.
1: No, it's not personally, sort of not. I did get a book. There was a book that it was the only one that was actually about blues harmonica playing, and it was called Blues Harp by a guy by the name of Tony Little Son Glover, who played, I think, an American band. The Schwartz, something, yeah.
0: It doesn't matter. We never heard of it.
1: Yeah, I can't remember. Yeah.
0: David Blight is my guest, folks. Extraordinary harmonica player. Back after the break.
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0: Welcome back to Conversations, everybody. If you've just tuned in, I'm speaking with Dave Blight. Dave, one of our great harmonica players, played on Cold Chisels, Kay San, but has done a lot of fantastic work in, on his own in the blues field. The discussions off air are probably more interesting than on air in terms of the people you've collaborated with, and we'll get to them. But I'm still interested in the formative years. You're yeah, at high school. You're in 3F. Okay, you're not a student.
1: But were you barely hanging on in 3F yet?
0: And your music hadn't hit in yet. You hadn't really picked up the
1: harmony. No, not really. I think it was a little bit later on of the next.
0: But your art had, your artistic ability had hit in. And then did that give you status amongst the teaching staff and indeed amongst your other schoolmates?
1: They basically left me alone. I never got picked on at school or anything like that. They'd peer over my shoulder and see me drawing something or whatever, and they'd say, "You're a freak."
0: What were you drawing? What would you be drawing?
1: Look, I can't even remember now. I think there was one stage there where I was actually drawing, like, I think it was the very last year at school here, and this is hence why I just completely flunked biology, and nobody should flunk biology, and I flunked biology big time because I would just sit there in class and draw, and the teacher allowed me to do that, and he'd, at the end of the class, he'd come and peer over, and he'd come to me and sort of say, "Oh, yeah, we really like that one. That's a good one." You know,
0: in biology, you could have been drawing organs and limbs. And
1: I was drawing
0: body parts.
1: I was drawing fantasy stuff, like out of my head, with these weird things of I don't know, floating planets with trees growing out of them, and which were wrapping people on the planet, and all strange creatures coming out of the void.
0: Where did it come from?
1: I have no. Yes, I do. I was reading. I'd grown up reading comics, and I think that's really what kind of inspired me to actually start doing artwork. And one of my favourite ones was Marvel's Doctor Strange. That particular artist did these same sort of things as what I was kind of doing, these strange other dimensional things where creatures and things would exist in a strange space.
0: So, but you leave school, you apply to go to art school.
1: I did. Yeah, I did do that. Yeah, it was.
0: Did you actually do it? Did you actually do any lessons? Did you get in there?
1: I sat for the exam. I passed the exam, and because I flunked biology, it came back to bite me, and they wouldn't let me in. Because that was the one subject that sort of I missed out on the right amount of subjects in order to actually get into art school. At the same time, the alternative was to go to John Martin's. I'd already gone in for an interview that had been arranged between my art teacher at one of the art teachers there at
0: Henley,
1: and it was something to do with my Uncle John. I mentioned my Auntie Cheryl, Uncle John earlier on. Mm. My Uncle John was friends with the boss of the art studio of John Martin's, Lionel Clark.
0: That's 1970, isn't it?
1: And it was end of 1970, and that organised for me to go in for an interview.
0: How exciting was John Martin's to work in? In 1970, they were probably the biggest store in Adelaide. John Martin's. It was.
1: David Jones were more prestigious.
0: But we all identify with John Martin's, mainly because of the Christmas pageant, I think.
1: I would think yes. It was an amazing place to be. What you had there was like Adelaide royalty with the Hayward family. And it was really quite amazing because you would see them. I remember hopping into the lift with Sir Edward Hayward, who everyone called Mr. Bill, and I'm standing next to him. I'd come up from the sub basement. We worked in the sub basement, you know, which was right below the car park, and so you constantly had this slight smell of petrol fumes, which may have affected me or may not have affected me through the years, but I'd come up to have a look at, measure up a job or something like that upstairs. I was doing a a new fascia in the boys' area, or, you know, boys' wear or something. And so I'd gone upstairs, and I went up in the lift instead of going up the stairs. And who should hop into the lift with me was Mr. Bill. I'm standing there with Mr. Bill, and I had hair sort of down to here at that stage, you know, below my shoulders. And he looked at me. He turned around and looked at me, and because I had my name tag sort of on, because you had to wear a name tag if you went upstairs and that. And he said, "Do you work here?" And I said, "Yes, Mr. Bill." And he said, "What department do you work in?" And I said, "The art display studio downstairs."
0: Okay.
1: And he just looked at me and, ah.
0: That was okay.
1: Ah.
0: They tell me they were, okay. They tell me they were great employees. I would never experienced, but they had a good relationship with the employees.
1: Absolutely fabulous. It was a wonderful place to work for. It really was. It was, especially at pageant time.
0: And yeah. You started to work on the pageant.
1: I didn't. The art studio and the window display people and the interior display people, they were all given the task of being the clowns. If you wanted to be in the pageant, you were the clowns. And I always said no.
0: That was so much fun being a clown.
1: I did much later on when I took a year off the pageant, and they said, seeing as you take me a year off, why don't you be a clown? And I said, okay, I will, you know. But in those early years there, I think because of my shyness, I just sort of said, no, I'm not gonna do that, you know. I was there for 7 years before I moved to the
0: sort of floats would you be? What would you do? Would you paint them? Would you design them?
1: Or? Oh, absolutely! Just right from scratch. In 1977, when I first started there, Sam Rose was the boss of the pageant, and his idea. I'm not gonna do that. You know. I didn't. I was there for 7 years before I moved to the
0: sort of floats would you be? What would you do? Would you paint them? Would you design them?

0: any ideas or anything like that. So you would come up with your ideas at the after one pageant finished, and before the breakup in December, you would start designing new floats. And so you'd come up with like 10, 12 different ideas, and you'd sketch up your idea of a float. And Sam would look at it, and then he would give it the thumbs up or whatever. He'd pick out the, say, like the best. At that stage, we were doing like, I think, about five floats each. Five new floats each.
1: Any of them would be recognisable?
0: That's me and another artist. From now?
1: Yeah.
0: I don't think any of those are left from that particular period. No, I think they've all gone the way of it.
1: Did you work with Brian Gilbertson, the current?
0: Well, yeah, absolutely, because Brian's been there now for, what, 15 years or something like that? A long time. No, Brian... In between Brian, Sam and Brian, there was Ian Carter. Yes, so I've had three different people there that bosses that I've worked with.
1: So when did you decide that it was time to part company with John Martin's?
0: There is the John Martin's pageant, and then, of course, then there was the Credit Union pageant, yeah. And now there is the National Pharmacies pageant. So what do you mean, sort of, when did I retire from it?
1: Yeah.
0: That would have been, I think it's about 5 or 6 years ago now, I decided that's probably it. I just had enough after, you know, 30-odd years, really, and... The pageant work wasn't continuous. I did have breaks, and I went into doing figurines for reproduction for a few years. And I went over and lived with Jim Barnes on his property for about a year. He invited me and my family to shift over there and just try and have a crack at just breaking into the whole music sort of thing rather than carrying on with the artwork for a while. Yeah.
1: David Blight is my guest, folks. Back shortly.
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0: Welcome back, folks. That's Dave Blight on harmonica with Mick Kidd playing slide guitar.
1: Yeah, my mate,
0: Mick. Boneyard Blues. So you've left John Martin's. It seems to me you've led a life that's been interesting, but you've had different episodes, either as an artist, musician.
1: Yeah, different periods.
0: Different periods.
1: Yeah.
0: Seems to be like a little bit like the Wandering Minstrel. Am I right, or am I just overemphasizing that?
1: I think the pageant was the bread and butter job, certainly for many years, and very good. I really enjoyed working there because it's a great bunch of people, small team, which is really nice, and each element that was there was an individual element as per float, and so it was very creative and with a good team. So I always feel like I've been very, very blessed with all of these things, because you know, you go through life and you make your plans, and I think John Lennon said something like that, you know, what's life is what happens when you're making plans to do something else, type thing. And it's very much what life is. Doors open as you go along. If I hadn't worked for John Martin's, if I'd have gone the road of saying going into art school instead of going to John Martin's, instead of meeting Phil Small and then that going through to playing on K-San and then also if I hadn't worked for John Martin's, then branching into the pageant as well, those doors that open that are just out, what is it, synchronicity or something?
0: Something like that.
1: Yeah.
0: But at the same time, it's
1: very varied. I know my life's very varied.
0: So what's happening in your personal life? I mean, relationships and marriages and...
1: Oh, relationships are shambles.
0: Can you expand on that?
1: I think because of the way I view life, and I have no regard for money at all. And my father said that much later in life. He said, "You don't like money, do you, David?" And I think maybe that's it, because I've never seen any real use for money other than just getting by. And I've never thought about it too much because I was brought up in that way. My mum never had any money, you know. And it's and of course, when you get in relationships, I've been married twice, and I've had, you know, the other dalliances, some long dalliances as well. I think they all came to that, and you're so talented, David. You know, I'd hear this, you know, but that's never really equated to
0: wealth and riches.
1: No, not at all. It's more of my life has been more of the, you know, smell of the oily rag, you know, more than anything.
0: You've got a couple of kids, so are they musical?
1: No, my son Adam and my daughter Jessie, and neither one is musical or artistic. They've been doing their own thing, and yeah.
0: So you've got a chance to you've toured with Cold Chisel until they sort of broke up, I guess you'd call it. But interestingly, you said you went and lived with Jimmy for Jimmy Barnes on his property for 12 months. And now he regularly posts musical videos that he just creates sitting around the kitchen table, basically.
1: Yeah, he started doing that during the COVID period, I think, because it was a way of connecting. I mean, Jim's he's got fingers in a lot of pies. You know, he's done a bit of writing and he's done that, and he loves his cooking and he loves his garden and things like that. He was coming through Adelaide and playing a gig, I think it was at the Bridgeway in the Two Fires period, I think it just after Two Fires, and I caught up with him. I rang him up and said, "Oh, Jim, wouldn't mind popping along to see the show. I haven't seen you for a while."
0: Yeah.
1: And he said, yep, as long as you bring a harp along, a couple of harps along.
0: And he gets you on stage?
1: And yeah. And so I hopped up with Jim. After the show had finished, and they were on a big tour, he said, "How do you feel about coming on the rest of the tour with us?" And at that particular stage, I thought, well, no, there's a bit of a downturn on what I was doing here. I was doing the figurines that I was doing for reproduction with a local firm. And I thought, no, that sounds great. And so I did. And then while out on tour, he suggested, look, there's nothing much happening in Adelaide. Why don't you come and I've got the office, which is the house next door to mine. I use as the office and I only use one room in there and the rest of the house is free. Why don't you bring the family over and see if you can set up stuff, you know, in Sydney and whatever. And him and Jane were very, very generous. They are really, really generous people. And so I spoke to my wife, Joanne, about that. And we thought, okay, let's just give this a shot. Why not? You know, why not?
0: And how did that work out?
1: I'm not cut out for the the big life. I'm just not. Yeah.
0: I don't know why I'm not laughing. but you would tell, it was interesting. You said before we started chatting on air.
1: Yeah.
0: You've been living in a warehouse, which yeah. you converted for 15 or so years. But it strikes me, you said you've only ever rented. You never really owned a place.
1: When we came back from there, when we skedaddled from New South Wales with our tails between our legs, yeah. We bought this little house. My brother had come into, he'd won one of those boys' union.
0: Oh, you're kidding.
1: Houses in Brisbane, yeah. And
0: never known anyone who's won one.
1: I know. It's sort of, and also at the same time, he'd won a car, a completely separate. He'd won these two things
0: you're
1: just
0: kidding.
1: Out of the blue. I know. and he wasn't going to go and live there because he was having troubles at the time. His health was bad. And he sort of said, he said, oh, no, now that I've got, I'm going to sell the house. And now that I've got this money, I'm going to shift to from this little beaten down shack in North Largs, little fibro place. And he said, I'm going to buy a decent place. And he said, why don't we organise for you to buy this from me? And it was quite cheap.
0: Yeah, well done.
1: And my father was, you know, in real estate. And so he organised the whole sort of thing through to get around the certain things there. And we ended up owning a house there for about 3 years until my son started to develop a bit of a rash around his mouth and nose and whatever. And we thought it might have been because we lived virtually in the shadow of one of the big Brighton cement stacks there. And if you notice that area, I mean, if you look at the rooftops, you know, through that area, there's a build-up
0: of dust.
1: Stuff. Yeah, absolutely. Yeah, yeah. And we wondered about that. We weren't sure, but we thought, no, maybe we'll move out. But that was the only time in my life that I've owned a house the rest of the time. And because that's it, you know. If you're in the arts, yeah.
0: You've had a couple of exhibitions of your artwork.
1: Yeah.
0: And they've gone pretty well. Where can people see it? Where can they see examples of your art or buy it even?
1: Yeah. Only personally from me, I guess, you know. But it's I had thought with this shift that I've I now have to make because my place has been sold off. So, which is a challenge. It's like, I don't mind the challenge of like, okay, where to now?
0: So just to clarify, you've been living this, you've converted this warehouse. But it's been sold and you now have to find your accommodation.
1: Yeah. And as everyone knows, it's accommodation here in South Australia in the metropolitan area is pretty tough at the moment.
0: Yeah.
1: So I'm looking out, and I thought, okay, maybe get if I could find a shop front with a residence behind, use the shop front as a studio, and then perhaps just work towards setting it up as a gallery, and then it would be accessible. My artwork would be accessible to the people, and I've got a bunch of stuff there. I could sell my CDs, you know, Mick and mine, or sort of the Flyers ones that I've done. And I've still got a bunch of of the old figurines that I did there. I've still got a few of those. Put them up.
0: That's like sculpting, is that?
1: Yeah, it is. It's just sculpting.
0: What are they made out of?
1: Well, these I'd make the clays and just do the figurine out of clay, and then the I'd hand it over to the guy who run the business, and then they would reproduce them out of plaster. Okay. And at one stage there in the late 80s, they were ending up all around Australia. There was bull terriers riding Harley Davidsons, and
0: I've seen those.
1: Yeah, and they became very, very popular.
0: And that's your work.
1: Yeah, yeah, and funnily enough, I did several sorcerers and wizards and stuff like that as well. And at one stage there, when I was with, it might have been when I was with Jim actually said, Dave, is this one of your pieces? And he showed me, and he said, somebody gave it to me as a present. They'd got it in America. And I was like, really? Yeah, but that's the thing. At that stage, I was still only like almost just working for wages, and yeah.
0: We've come to the end. It's been an interesting journey. It's been a journey of ups and downs, but it's underpinned by that one moment where you are part of that iconic song.
1: And it's going to be around for a fair while, I think.
0: There's no doubt about it. But look, pick up one of those hard. Just take us out with something that you like.

0: David Blight was my guest, folks. Thank you so much for joining us.
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0: 1395, Adelaide's 5AA. This is the Labor Day Breakfast with Angie McBride.
1: Yes, good morning, everybody. Hope you are well. It is coming up to 5 minutes past six. My guess is everybody's asleep. We're here. The newsroom isn't even here. So, not really sure what's happened there. Maybe they didn't change their clock. So we're trying to get in touch with someone from the newsroom. Hopefully someone will turn up soon, but we'll do our best to get you the latest news. There is a serious crash at Virginia. Just trying to find some details. Jono Edwards from Channel 7 is heading down there, so we'll get some details. That was last night, but we'll find out if the roads are still closed. That was about 8:45, so that was the intersection of Penfold and King Road after reports of a two-car crash. So Penfold Road was closed in both directions with King Road near the crash site. So as soon as we hear from Jono Edwards from Channel 7 and 5AA, we will update you on that. Also, there was a serious crash at Port Wakefield yesterday about 4 o'clock. Police received reports of a single vehicle crash on the Copper Coast Highway just southeast of York Highway. The Copper Coast, it was open, so that should be okay. Then also, we'll talk to police a little bit later, but just trying to see what else there was. Sorry, we're just winging this thing. But hey, if you'd like to join me, 8223 0000. But as well, if you are out on the roads.
2: Hey, good morning. No major issues on our roads at the moment. We are accident and breakdown free. Keep in mind, though, in Port Adelaide, commercial roads closed to northbound traffic near Russell Street. Detours in place there for the next few weeks. Also got works this morning in Happy Valley, Main South Road near Chandler's Hill Road. Cameras today, Blacks Road, Gillis Plains and Midway Road in Elizabeth Park. 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Adelaide's most accurate traffic on 5AA.
1: And we heard yesterday the wanted man, Bo Colborne. He was arrested in the western suburbs yesterday afternoon at a home in West Hindmarsh after officers attended the property over alleged recent serious offending. There were police officers were wearing tactical gear, carrying firearms, and they eventually stormed into the house. Hindmarsh Avenue and Young Avenue were blocked off as police searched the area. And, they went in and they arrested him. He was charged late Sunday with assault causing serious harm, firearm offences and breach of bail. He was refused bail and will appear in the Adelaide Magistrates Court tomorrow. But we are here because it is Labor Day. Labor Day started from protests for fair working hours, 8 hours for work, 8 hours for recreation and 8 hours for rest. I mean, you kind of look at the way we work these days, that balance is really off, isn't it? I don't know. Does anyone just work there straight? Well, is it 7.5 hours and then you get half an hour lunch break? Does anyone actually work that? People work longer hours than 8 hours these days, don't they? What's your schedule, 8223 0000? Obviously, doctors, nurses, fireys, my brain just stopped. Don't you love that? Probably like the newsroom, their brains stop as well. David said Penfield. Sorry, I said Penfold Road. Sorry, David. Penfield Road. Thank you. Phil. Yeah, we're just trying to find out what happened to the news as well. People are just concerned. See, our listeners rely on the news, but it happens. It happens sometimes, particularly on these early shifts. Daylight saving, it happens. Labor Day, yes, I want to know your working hours because, yes, I think fireys, maybe ambos, they might do 14-hour shifts, but 4 days on, 4 days off. I know some nurses, because lack of staff, do double shifts as well. So we are not just your stock standard 8 hours these days. What are your working hours? And even if I find that I work from home, I actually work longer. And I actually work hard. I mean, I work hard, but at work, but I tend to, if I'm home, you just keep checking your emails and all that kind of adds up, checking your emails every time. So it is not an 8-hour day anymore, is it? Let me know what's your schedule. 8223 0000. And I must say, the weather as well. On little bit of sport, was it Sydney won the NRL last night by a point? Are there any NRL fans out there? If you watched it, everybody's probably asleep. They're up late watching it. Weather, it is going to be 20 degrees today, cloud clearing, light winds becoming westerly, 15 to 20 K in the kilometres an hour in the early afternoon, then becoming light in the late afternoon tomorrow. Top of 20, overnight low of 12. There is a 50% chance of rain, most likely in the morning and early afternoon. Wednesday, 23 degrees. We will check in with the Weather Bureau in a little bit, but just so you know, currently in the city is 13.5 degrees. And the reason why I played Candle in the Wind by Elton John, on this day in 1973, he released his seventh studio album, Goodbye Yellow Brick Road. It became Elton John's best-selling studio album and features some of his best-loved songs, including Candle in the Wind, Benny and the Jets, and the title track, Goodbye Yellow Brick Road. It was ranked as one of the 500 greatest albums of all time by Rolling Stone. The record was inducted into the Grammy Hall of Fame in 2003. So that is why I played that. But I hope that you will join me. We've got a lot of stuff happening today. It is World Post Day next week, so we'll talk about that. And a couple of events from the Nature Festival, which is on right now. And a little bit later, we'll have a bit of fun. Let's play some songs. Let's do working songs. So have a think about working songs, like, you know, as Working Class Man, 9 to 5 by Dolly Parton. So we might have a little bit of fun later because I've got a lot of time to fill now that there's no one in the newsroom. Did anyone? So the Port Elliot show has been cancelled after days of heavy rain. The grounds were waterlogged. Because traditionally it has been the October date, but people are saying it tends to rain, or, you know, always before. So let's not do it on that date. The 146th show was due to run on 146. Gee, these shows are amazing, aren't they? 146th show was due to run on October the 10th and 11th, but the Southern Agricultural Society announced on Saturday that the event would not go ahead after significant rainfall left the grounds too saturated to safely accommodate heavy equipment, food trucks and livestock. The cancellation echoes the events of 2022 when the showgrounds were also left heavily underwater ahead of the October event. I mean, these shows are so important. I mean, what can you do about the weather? It's life. You got to work around it, but these local shows are really important for the community, aren't they? Get you out and about. It helps certain industries. People might want to put in their scones and their carrot cakes. Hopefully they might still be able to do some of it. Maybe they might be able to move the certain things. So maybe the cooking, they could still do the cooking in a hall or something like that, the cooking ribbons as well. And also Australian actor and Play School presenter Alastair Smart has died at the age of 90 at his home in East Gippsland in Victoria. He died on September the 9th, but the news of his death was only recently become public. He was born in Adelaide on November the 30th, 1935, and raised in part around Nowra. Alastair Smart left school, joined his family's piano restoration business. He soon developed an interest in pianos, which prompted him to study at Sydney's Conservatorium of Music. He later turned to acting. He started his career in theatre in the early 1950s and appeared in television productions in Australia and the UK from the 1950s until the mid-1990s. His credits include Number 96, Skippy, The Sullivans, Sons and Daughters, Country Practice, Neighbours. Mr. Smart featured on the very first episode of ABC's Play School, which aired in 1966. He will continue to appear as a presenter on Play School, now Australia's longest running children's show, for the next 27 years. Phil says I work 12-hour shifts for 3 weeks in Darwin, then 3 weeks off at home in Adelaide. Yes, it's great having the 3 weeks off, isn't it? I suppose that's your motivation, but it's 12 hours is a long shift. I mean, some of the industries, they work 14, 16 hours. That's a long time. It's a long time to do that for 3 weeks, isn't it, Phil? But I suppose, at the end, the payoff is you get 3 weeks off, but mentally, you just really have to get yourself through it, don't you? Because it's quite taxing on your brain. I'm just having a look to see. I'm trying to give you some updated news as it comes to hand. This is from 3AW. Cafe and restaurant goers were hit with higher coffee and menu prices on the weekend as traders hiked prices to cover the card payment surcharge banned. I'm going to see if this works. This is what we do. So I'm doing news on the fly here. The Reserve Bank claims it would only add an extra 0.1% to the bill and it expected operators to absorb the cost. I'm going to press this in the hope that it plays.
3: I can tell you that every business in Australia that took credit cards passed on some type of payment fee or surcharge or something, from the biggest airlines down to the smallest coffee kiosk.
1: That was Wes Lambert, CEO of the Australian Restaurant and Cafe Association. I mean, expected operators to absorb the cost. I know we've been talking about this for quite a few days now, but it's difficult, isn't it? Like, again, the banks just get off scot-free. I still don't understand how they are allowed to charge a fee if you're using a debit card or your savings card. I'm still very confused by that. Can anyone explain that to me? I mean, people will say, oh, it's because of the banks. They just do what they want, yeah, probably. But if I paid cash, I wouldn't pay that, would I? So how has that – I mean, they'll say it's to process payments and blah, blah, blah, whatever, but it's so wrong that they charge on your debit card. Credit card, I understand, totally understand, but not a debit card with your savings. But I was speaking about this over the last few days, like I said, but I am going to start going into cash more because I don't want to pay. But 12 cents, it adds up, doesn't it, every time. So I'm going to have cash there, and the people that want to put a surcharge on for debit cards, I'm going to be paying cash. A couple of cafes I've been to over the last couple of days, they never charged it, so that's good. But it's difficult because you can't expect the small businesses to absorb it. You would expect the big businesses to absorb it, wouldn't you? But anywho. All right, let's go to a break. Let's check in with the weather and your calls, 8223-0000. I'm here until 10 o'clock. Hopefully we'll have some news for you coming in. If anyone's listening and they're on their way in, can you let us know? 8223-0000.
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1: Yes, it is me. It's coming up to 22 minutes past 6. We'll check in with the weather after. I was going to say after the news, but at the moment we don't have any in the newsroom. Hopefully they'll turn up shortly. But I'm here until 10 o'clock. Sue, just hold because I know you wanted to talk about this topic as well. But 8223 0000, please give me a call. I'm not convinced. I think so. It's just at the moment. Sue's up. I'm up. My producer Liz is up. Phil's up because he's been texting. Angela's up. Angela's awake. Angela says you're wasting time paying with cash as businesses have put their prices up to cover them paying any FPOS fees, regardless if you pay with card or cash. Yes, thank you, Angela. And someone else says it's a merchant fee each business pay to have a merchant facility, which gives them the FPOS. Yeah, I know. FPOS machine, which they use in the charges of the bank to process the. Yeah, yeah, I know. I know all that, but it just sucks. Doesn't it, Liz? As a business owner, it sucks.
11: Yeah, it sucks. I never charge. I took fees on myself, so I never. So it doesn't worry me. So I. Still the same for me.
1: Yeah. So what's the percentage? I mean, it adds up. So is it the same for a debit card and credit card? Is it the same?
11: Same.
1: Yeah. But it.
11: And there's all different things now. There's PayWave, everything, American Express.
1: And they yeah. charge you for that
11: yeah,
1: as well.
11: Yeah. Yeah. Everything.
1: Yeah. Nothing is free.
11: Yeah. And pay.
1: Except the radio. Well, the radio.
11: Afterpay,
1: you're free.
11: Now there's Afterpay.
1: Listen to the radio for free. I mean, you have to buy a radio or download the app, but the app's free. Now, Liz, we just thought I'd bring you in because we've got a few topics and we're talking about all sorts of things today about the working week. It's not 8 hours anymore. Is it 8 hours rest, 8 hours play, 8 hours sleep? It's not that anymore. I definitely haven't had 8 hours sleep. Have you?
11: No.
1: No. But so we're talking about that, but also something we were talking about the other day, and something came up. Someone sent us through, one of the publicists sent us through something. Would your listeners propose with a borrowed ring? So there's a place called Diamond Factory Interstate has just launched something borrowed, letting Australians borrow a proposal ring for free, pop the question, then return it within 7 days and then they can choose their ring. And it comes as new research found nearly half of those who have proposed or planned to took long because they didn't have the right ring. Obviously, the ring cost was the worry ahead of hearing a no. All right, so a few questions, Liz. Would you be okay with that? So that's the first question. Second question is, and what, because you were asking, is it okay to have a used engagement ring? I mean, if it's your nana's or whatever, different.
11: If it's from your nana's, or would you wear one from a second hand, like a deceased date, or
1: What are your thoughts on that? Being into the spiritual world and ghosts, what are your thoughts on that?
11: I believe that things still hold energy. Things that are dear to people's hearts still hold their energy, especially like wedding rings, engagement rings, and things like that. But then it may be, you know, old and used. But when you buy it for someone, it's new to them. So
1: what about if you wash it? Don't you wash it in salt or something?
11: Like you can just wash it or clear it, cleanse it, and the ring becomes yours. But it's just how people would feel about wearing.
1: Well, how would you feel? I don't know about the borrowed ring just for seven days.
11: I think just hold off until you can
1: afford it, or you could be funny and you know, buy something out of the lolly machines. You know, with the rings, you get the, you know what I mean? Yeah. Remember those? Do they still exist?
11: I have my grandma's and my mum's and my auntie's old jewellery. Don't mind. But someone else, you don't know how they've, you don't know.
1: Yeah. Before you go, we are multitasking to the hilt here today. Liz, because obviously a lot of people op shop, which I am absolutely for op shopping. And I did ages ago from one of the Salvo's up shops. I bought these great pair of brown boots. I think they were Italian or Spanish. Amazing. But I kept falling over in them on the street. How do you feel about shoes? You're okay with recycled clothing?
11: Yeah, I'm okay with recycled clothing. But
1: they're particular
11: Yeah, but walking
1: things.
11: In someone else's used shoes, I feel it brings on you're walking their problems.
1: It's hard to cleanse. It's energy, isn't it?
11: Yeah.
1: But I used to live in the city. I was walking across, you know, past what was the Hilton Hotel, and I just stacked it, and it wasn't raining at all.
11: Why well, people falling over in those just boots? Buy things and they don't even worry. I think if it's just you, you know, just me, I feel other people's energies very, very sensitively.
1: Yeah, yeah. All right. So thank you, Liz. So what do you think? Would your listeners propose with a borrowed ring? Well, this is from this actual diamonds factory. I don't like that. I don't think you just do something. If you have to propose, if you're desperate for it, just do something funny. You know, like make a ring. Isn't that more memorable than, oh, this is a borrowed ring, but I've got to give it back in 7 days? I think that's odd, isn't it? I mean, it's a great business idea. I'm sure some people would take it up, but what do you think? Hello, Sue. Thank you for waiting.
12: Oh, no, that's okay.
1: How are you?
12: Just chilling out here with the cats.
1: Good on you.
12: Just sort of listening to you battling on.
1: I am. It's been a great weekend, but it's been, you know, between lack of sleep and then we're like, oh, Liz, why? Why do these things happen? But you just got to keep going, don't you?
12: It's called life.
1: Yeah, it happens.
12: Nothing ever goes to plan.
1: No.
12: You're doing a good job.
1: Would have thought the news would have gone to plan, but that's okay. It happens. It happens.
12: Someone will come
1: eventually, won't they?
12: Somebody will wake up.
1: Yeah, someone will wake up. Yes.
12: Yes, I'm just recovering from the weekend because daylight saving knocks me around. It takes me ages to get used to it. Your body clock is telling you one thing and you're battling against it. And, you know, it does take a while to recalibrate.
1: Yeah.
12: And, you know, and I don't like daylight saving, but yeah, it's when I had to get up at 5 o'clock yesterday morning and I knew it was 4 o'clock. You know, every ounce of you is screaming, it's only 4 o'clock. But you kind of got to work your way through it. But throws the animals around a bit. I mean, the cats were nuts last night, but then they're in the we're chasing moths. We've got big brown storm moths, and Pansy is into the I'm going to catch one every night and drop it on the bed moment, which creates chaos because everyone else goes silly. So, yeah, it's very hard to relax when you've got cats bouncing on you like a trampoline.
1: Mm.
12: But you were just talking about hours. I run the op shop 3 days a week, and I do 3 7-hour days.
1: Yes.
12: So, and I don't get paid.
1: Yes, yes.
12: And they're long days.
1: You're a well-loved volunteer, yes?
12: Hardworking, yes. But, yes, so early starts, long days.
1: Mm.
12: I mean, oh, this is really nice and I'm giving back to the community, but, gee, by Sunday afternoon I'm flagging. It's really good to get home and give your furry children a hug because it's so tiring. And, we're super busy and that's really good. You're talking about, used stuff, and of course all of our stuff is used. Some of it comes in with more of a feeling than others, especially when we get deceased estates. But by the time you have so much stuff, people that buy it don't give it second thoughts. We've got so many shoes. We're up to our ears in beautiful shoes and boots, and somebody else has worn them. Nobody seems to care. But I was telling Liz on Friday we had a deceased estate come in of a lady who'd obviously was elderly who'd died, and it was all her beautiful china. Oh, there was some gorgeous tea sets and stuff that she'd obviously had for decades. It was lovely.
1: Yes.
12: But also in the box was a navy cap from World War II, very worn and old. And we looked at it and said, oh, this is interesting. And in the bottom of the box was a photo of this young couple from World War II, and he was wearing the hat. It was a really poignant moment. We knew it was them, and there was the connection to the hat. So we put the hat on display with the photo.
1: That's lovely.
12: They were obviously really young, and he was obviously heading off to war, and whoever had packed the box had put the photo in to let us know what the hat was, the connection of this navy cap. So that was really special. But, you find there are trends in clothing, and we find that 80s stuff is dated. Nobody wants 80s clothes.
1: Oh, how very dare they? 80s is still in. I would rock the 80s. I'm sort of almost a little bit 80s with my dress.
12: Yeah, well, you do well with us because we get lots of 80s stuff in, and that's the stuff that doesn't go as quickly.
1: Yeah, yeah.
12: People don't seem to have, the 70s is back in. We sell a lot of 50s and 60s stuff. We had this lady also sent in all these beautiful hats that she'd obviously worn for decades. A lot of them sort of handmade. They're lovely. But the 80s doesn't seem to have dated as well. It's interesting. Nobody wants padded shoulders anymore.
1: No, we can take out the padded shoulders though, can't you?
12: I find that. Yeah, I don't like padded shoulders. I'm only 5 foot tall.
1: Yeah.
12: So I just cut them out. And they're nice clothes, but they just don't seem to have moved, aged as well, unfortunately.
1: Yeah.
12: And, that's sort of the trends. But a lot of the young people are going back wanting 60s stuff.
1: Yes. Yeah. But it all comes back eventually, doesn't it? But, like you said, Sue, the 80s doesn't sort of tend to come around too much. But, yeah, I'm okay. I'm good with the 80s. Some things. I'm not sure if I'm going to rock the leg warmers. Thank you, Sue. All right. I've had a little bit of help. Saviour Jono Edwards, he's working for Channel 7 today, and Jono from 5AA. He's put together a little bit of a bulletin for the newsroom. Hopefully we'll have someone in the newsroom soon.
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14: Jonathan Edwards with your latest news headlines. Police are investigating a serious two-car crash at Virginia. Emergency crews were called to the intersection of Penfield and Kings Road just before 9 last night, with major crash investigators attending the scene. A wanted man is behind bars after a major police operation at West Hindmarsh. The 38-year-old Beau Colburn has been charged with a string of offences and will face court on Tuesday. A man has been seriously injured after slamming into a tree at Woodside, one of several serious collisions on our roads over the long weekend. Adelaide pubs and clubs are warning teenagers are using sophisticated fake digital driver's licences, with some reportedly almost identical to the official MySA Gov app. Three teenagers have been arrested after a man was allegedly assaulted and robbed of his phone on Hindley Street, with the Youth and Street Gangs Task Force investigating. In sport, the Sydney Roosters are the NRL premiers, beating the Newcastle Knights 19-18 in a grand final thriller. And Max Verstappen has ended his Formula One winless run with a victory in Malaysia.
2: Well, there are no issues on our roads at the moment. Keep in mind, though, in Port Adelaide, Commercial Road currently closed to northbound traffic near Russell Street. Detours are in place, though, through until the 20th of this month. Other works today in Bedford Park on Marion Road near Sturt Road. Look out for cameras today, Cavern Road, Dry Creek, and Salisbury Highway, Salisbury Downs. 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
1: And the weather today, forecast for Monday. It is a long weekend, Labor Day. Cloud clearing, light winds becoming westerly, 15 to 20 k in the early afternoon, then becoming light in the late afternoon, top of 20 degrees today. 20 degrees tomorrow, partly cloudy, medium chance of shower, most likely in the morning and early afternoon. And we will check in with the weather shortly. But currently in the city, it is 13.5 degrees.
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7: It is coming up to 20 minutes to 7, 8223 0000. Shortly, we will check in with the Bureau to find out what we are looking like for the weather. It's another week of school holidays, isn't it? So we will see what happens. It's been perfect spring weather, hasn't it, the last week or so? Perfect sun, beautiful weather, then warm, then raining. So, it is what spring is all about, isn't it? We were talking about, again, the cash and surcharges and all those kind of things. Someone sent a message in. Hello. I'm listening to your comments re coffee prices. I have always used cash for this and paid an extra 60 cents for a medium coffee on Friday. So more coffee at home for me. Thank you. Mark says, we are now hearing about businesses absorbing costs. Yes, credit card surcharge. My cynical 66-year-old mind has me wondering how much more we voters have to absorb thanks to all of the increases that we have to bear on a daily basis. Thank you very much, Mark. And he says, regarding working days and shifts, the average shift of a bus operator between 7:30 and 10:30, that's not enough of us. There's not enough of us. Okay, thank you very much. And someone was asking about Sue and the op shop. So that is at the op shop at Mylor on the main street, I think. Don't know the exact name of it, but I think they are closed today. If the business doesn't want to pay the fee, then they could have their bank details available and the customer could then transfer themselves, hence taking the bank out of the equation. Yeah. Yeah, that's not a silly idea, is it? Interesting. Interesting. Food for thought. Anyway, keep the calls coming. 8223 0000. Let's go to the weather. Might be not a bad day. A little bit brisk this morning, but not as cold as it was yesterday morning. Michael Conway, Bureau of Meteorology. Hello, Michael. How are you?
8: Morning. Yeah, doing well, thanks.
7: Good. What are we looking like for today and for the rest of the week?
8: Yeah, so after a pretty warm night overnight, we've got down to 12.6 degrees at West Terrace. It's looking like warming up to 20 degrees for Adelaide, Glenelg, 19, 20 up in the northern suburbs, Elizabeth 20, Norlonga 19, and Mount Barker 19. Not much difference, is there? They're all pretty similar.
7: Yes.
8: The cloud will clear up during the day, and it'd be fairly clear in the evening. But then we're getting

0: moving in during the day tomorrow. It won't be very strong, and it will bring a few light showers, most likely through most parts, up to 1 or 2 millimetres, mate, 2 millimetres around the ranges. But maybe lucky you get 1 millimetre most places tomorrow during the day and in the morning. But that'll be clearing off to sunny and fine weather, warming up for Wednesday and Thursday, up to the high 20s for Thursday. So quite as the winds turn more northerly, bring some heat down off the continent.
1: All right, no problems. And what was the day? Friday, there might be a fair bit of rain, maybe? Was that
0: go far enough, did
1: okay.
0: I? I did 4 days,
1: but into the weekend.
0: Friday and into the weekend. Friday's looking unsettled at the moment with another big system moving over. Just to how unsettled will be the question. At the moment, Friday's looking like the day with the most shower or storm activity. We're looking, for instance, the range for Adelaide 3 to 15 for the 25 to 75% sort of range for the rainfall. So looking like it could be quite wet on Friday, and even into the weekend there's some showers around it as well, some follow-up showers after that. Depends on how it all goes. These things can change as the day approaches. The forecast models change, and we'll just have to wait and see how wet that actually gets on Friday.
1: Yes, for sure. All right. Anything else to report, Michael?
0: No, that is all good. It's not very eventful.
1: No, not very eventful. And everyone's asleep, I'm convinced of it. We're the only three people that are awake. All right. Thank you, Michael.
0: Thank you.
1: Michael Conway, Bureau of Meteorology. It is very, very quiet in the area. It looks a little bit, actually, it does look, the light is starting to come up, but from what I can see outside the window, it is very, very cloudy. Very, very cloudy. All right, 8223 0000. We very much feel left on our lonesome this morning. We're hoping to get somebody in to the newsroom soon. It happens. Have you ever? Let's do that. Let's take advantage of the fact that someone from the newsroom isn't here, whether they haven't slept in, whether they've slept in or didn't know they were on the roster. Have you ever slept in a most important moment, or where have you slept when something's happened around you? I'm quite a light sleeper, so I'm not one of those people that can just sleep anywhere unless I'm really, really tired. I think I slept in. Oh, no, I did. Can someone call 8223 0000? Please help me out, guys. We're struggling a little bit. Yes, I did. I was working for a lingerie shop, a bra shop down south where I used to live. And I think it was, I was put in charge. This is the thing. Obviously, my career wasn't meant to be in retail. So there was the first time I had to open the store. The state manager trusted me to open the store. I slept in. Mum didn't wake me up either. I was living with Mum, and I was very annoyed at that too. And I still had to get on the bus, and I was absolutely devastated. And suffice to say, they never asked me to open the store again. I've only slept in once on this shift, not just producing, but I don't think I slept in. I think I was just a little bit late. Let me know, 8223 0000, when have you slept in, or what have you slept through? I don't sleep through anything. I'd love to sleep through stuff. Friday morning? The rain was absolutely bucketing down at 4:30 in the morning. Woke me up, could not go back to sleep. So let me know what you have slept through. 8223 0000. Would love to chat to you. Liz, is anyone awake today? Honestly. Because I know really it's 5:45, isn't it, from yesterday. And, I feel happy for all the people that didn't have to get up early. It's great. All right, 8223 0000. Maybe I should just play songs then. That might be an idea. We'll do that after. All right, give me a call, 12 minutes to 7, 8223-0000.
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0: Yes, we're talking about when have you fallen asleep. I'm just assuming, I am assuming that whoever was supposed to be here for the newsroom slept in. They may not have known they're on the roster, but that was Don't Sleep in the Subway, Petulia Clark. So where have you fallen asleep, or what have you slept through, or when have you slept in? We'll get to your calls in just a second. We're trying to update you some news. Jono Edwards will be updating us shortly. But just a reminder, on the fatal crash at Virginia, a man died following this crash overnight. About 8:45 last night, police and emergency services were called to the intersection of Penfold. Now, someone told me it was Penfield, but the police have got on here Penfold Road and King Road. That's what's on my list. Following reports of a collision between Ford SUV and Ford sedan, the driver of the Ford sedan, a 53-year-old man from Angle Vale, sadly died at the scene. The 38-year-old driver of the Ford SUV and her five passengers were taken to hospital for treatment of minor injuries. Major crash investigation attended the scene and are investigating the circumstances surrounding the collision. Penfold Road was closed for all traffic, but it is now open. The man's death is the 85th life lost on South Australian roads. Good morning, Sue.
1: Good morning, Angie. How are you?
0: Oh, next question.
1: Stressful, isn't it?
0: Yeah, I'm feeling stressed. Look, you know, it is what it is, but I'm stressed. And yeah, is that okay that I'm saying that I'm stressed? I'm supposed to be a professional, but I'm feeling stressed.
1: No, I think that's crap. If you're stressed, then,
0: yes.
1: You know, that's your job.
0: I care and I want to update the listeners with, you know, with news. And yeah. But anyway, actually, it happens. Yes.
1: If you were here, you wouldn't be stressed anymore because I'm out here feeding my friend Mr. Cookie Burra.
0: Oh, beautiful. They are so good.
1: I sent you a photo, but I don't know if it came through or not, but I'll send it to you another way and you'll get a photo of him.
0: Hey, I'm turning into a bit of a bird lady too. So there's a dove that is nested in this. It's quite a small, thin tree out on near my front window. A few weeks ago, I saw this dove carrying this massive stick in its mouth. So, yeah, it was huge, and it's made this nest. And I looked up, it says they lay, I reckon it'll be soon. It says 2 weeks.
1: Right,
0: but anyway, if she goes off, because sometimes she needs a break or needs to go and get some food, the raven comes and sits on the fence. So I'm knocking on the window to stop this raven from taking the eggs. So it's stressful. So I'm just hoping that she has the baby soon and they can move on and I don't have to worry about it anymore.
1: Because anything you put there to scare the raven off is going to scare the dove off as well, isn't it?
0: Yes.
1: So, I'd suggest you just sort of hang around a bit when you can, but you can't always.
0: Well, she must be getting used to me because every time I walked past, she would fly out of her nest. But now when I do, I just say hello and she just stays there.
1: So. Oh, they're amazing. They're amazing. They're just so trusting and they get to know you quite easily.
0: Yes.
1: So, you're doing the right thing. So
0: anyway, I'll let you know when there's little dove babies. Hopefully it'll be soon.
1: Fantastic. Yeah, do that. Falling asleep. Back in the day, like about 40 years ago or so, I worked in one of the big four banks in town and I was doing 24/7 shift work in the computer centre and night shift. And I went down for my smoko break, because you're allowed to have your smoko break inside in those days, and put my arms down on the table, put my head down, fell asleep. And they all came down and laughed at me. No one woke me up. They all just came down and laughed at me, took photos and all sorts of stuff. But that was with a camera, so you couldn't see the photo straight away.
0: Why did they laugh at you? That's a bit weird, though, isn't it?
1: Because that's what men are like, because it was nearly all men, and it was just a couple of us girls. But, yeah, they thought it was hysterically funny and, so that was my episode. That's my sleep story.
0: Yes. So how long did you sleep for?
1: Well, I guess it was probably at least half an hour because I really went off into a deep sleep and I slept through my break and then a little bit. So, it would have been, over half an hour for sure. But it wasn't hours. No, you can't sleep sitting up for that long. But
0: Are you a light sleeper?
1: Yes and no. I used to be. Now I think I sleep a bit better, so I'd say no, I'm a pretty good sleeper now. Mm. Back in those days, I was a very light sleeper. I used to get up in the middle of the night and ring 5KA and talk to whoever was on all night, doing the all-night show.
0: Mm.
1: I'd talk to them in between songs, so while the songs were playing and stuff. Yeah. So, yeah, and that was when I was a kid, so, you know, not as a youngster, but a bit better now.
0: Yeah. Oh, that's so cute. What's that bird that I can hear?
1: That's a, what's it called? A wattle bird.
0: Oh, yes.
1: A lot of them.
0: Yeah.
1: They wake me up in the morning.
0: Yeah. Yeah, they're at all hours, aren't they?
1: They're very, very early, yeah. And I don't mind because I do really like being up early in the morning. I'd rather go to bed early and get up early. So, yeah.
0: Yeah, me too.
1: Oh, cookie's just flown off. See you, bye.
0: Oh, beautiful. All right, thanks.
1: No, he had his feed.
0: All right, thanks.
1: No worries. I'll
0: keep you. Yeah, I'll keep you updated with the dove situation when she lays. Hi, Neil.
2: Oh yeah. How are you?
0: Yes. How are you?
2: Oh, hey. Hi. Good to listen to you, Anne.
0: Yeah. Keep Legend. Talking. Can you keep talking, Neil? Yep.
2: Oh, yeah. 7:30 to 4. Used to work at Bedford. Monday to Thursday.
0: Yep.
2: And, yeah, then got too much for me, and then,
0: Can you say that again, Neil? What happened?
2: Oh, used to work 7:30 to 4 at Bedford Industries.
0: Oh, yes. Okay, so what time do you start there usually?
2: 7:30.
0: To 4?
2: Yeah.
0: Do you get a break?
2: Yeah, half an hour break.
0: Yeah.
2: And 20 minutes.
0: So how do you go with that? Do you find that okay or did you find that long day?
2: Long day?
0: Yeah.
2: Yeah. It got too much. Yeah. And,
0: All right. No. Yeah, no, so are you still, so Bedford, so that did get saved, didn't it? Are there still jobs going there? Are you still working there? Yeah.
2: Yeah.
0: Yeah.
2: Yeah.
0: All right, Neil, thank you so much for ringing. We really appreciate it. It is 7:02. Jono Edwards has put together some headlines for me. If anyone's seen anyone from the newsroom, let us know. Send them in here, 8223-0000.
3: 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Always
4: Jonathan Edwards Adelaide. With your latest news headlines. Police are investigating a serious two-car crash at Virginia. Emergency crews were called to the intersection of Penfield and Kings Road just before 9 last night, with major crash investigators attending. A woman has been airlifted to Adelaide after a serious crash at Port Wakefield. The 66-year-old was the sole occupant of a car which rolled on the Copper Coast Highway yesterday afternoon. ASIO and the Australian Federal Police are investigating potential Victorian links to a co-pilot accused of trying to hijack an Israel-bound flight from Dubai. A wanted man is behind bars after a major police operation at West Hindmarsh. 38-year-old Beau Colborne is facing serious assault, firearms and bail charges. Adelaide pubs and clubs are sounding the alarm over sophisticated fake digital driver's licences, with teenagers accused of using them when getting into licensed venues. In sport, the Sydney Roosters are the NRL premiers for Newcastle. And Max Verstappen has returned to the top of the Formula One podium, taking victory at the Malaysian Grand Prix. To the weather, the clearing across Adelaide today with a top of 20 degrees. More news as it happens on 5AA.
5: Hey, good morning. It's pretty quiet on the roads at the moment, as you'd expect at this time of a public holiday morning. No major issues. In Port Adelaide, though, commercial roads closed to northbound traffic near Russell Street. Detours are in place there for the next few weeks. Other works today in Camden Park, Anzac Highway near Wolfoot Road. Campus today, Anglevale Road, Anglevale, and Walkerville Terrace in Gilberton. 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Noise-induced headaches setting in? 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Always read the label and follow the directions for use. Incorrect use could be harmful. Adelaide's most accurate traffic on 5AA.
0: Yes, and if you see anything out on the roads on this Monday public holiday, let us know, 8223-0000. And if you are heading back from your holiday, heading back into Adelaide, please drive carefully. We heard Jono say there is 20 Jono say that it is 20 degrees today. It is currently 13.4 in the city.
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0: It is 7 minutes past 7, 8223 0000. Liz, my producer, and I were convinced that no one is awake in Adelaide. Jono's awake. Jono Edwards from 5AA and Channel 7 has been doing a little bit of news updates for me. Thank you, Jono, because, of course, it is daylight saving, and I think that's maybe put everybody off still catching up. But it didn't make any difference to me because I've been on earlies all weekend, so I don't really feel it because it's difficult to sleep when you have to get up those earlies. But we were asking people, what have you slept through? Well, I'm assuming, I am assuming the person in the newsroom has fallen asleep, but they may not have even known they're on the roster. But what have you slept through? What have you... where can you sleep? I'm quite a light sleeper, so I don't anything wakes me up really. But what have you slept through? When did you sleep in? 8223 0000. We would love to know, because it is Labor Day today. A little bit later we'll have a bit of fun. We'll do some working songs, so you're more than welcome to pop through your requests. But something that I do love. Have you held on to any of the letters you've received over the years or postcards? Is it a thing anymore? Quite a few years. Well, not that long ago now. Friend and I, we used to write each other letters because it was fun. You go to the letterbox and she'd put all this stuff in the envelope. I know stamps are a little bit more expensive these days. But Tatiana Leonov is a travel writer, editor and founder of World Letters Day, because it is World Letters Day next Friday. Joins me now all the way from London. Hello, Tatiana. Thank you so much for your time.
13: No problem at all. And I was just thinking, I have slept sitting upright in the boat, really loud boat on the Amazon in Peru. So... There you go.
0: Wow.
13: Yeah, no.
0: I suppose you're traveling. You have to learn to just sleep when you can get sleep, don't you?
13: Yes, yes, you get good at it. And look, travel, you know, our love, I've launched this with my husband, Evan, and our love of travel is why we launch World Letters. So essentially they take children around the world, but through post. So every month kids get a letter. And the letters are based on two sisters called Aria and Mimsy. And every month they're somewhere new. So whether that be Oman or Peru or the UK and all the countries in the series of places I've been to as a travel writer.
0: Now, we'll talk about Aria and Mimsy in a second, but I'm stuck on the fact that you could sleep on a boat upright. So what was the, when you're going through the Amazon, it's not that rough, is it, water-wise, is it?
13: No, it was okay. Just circumstances, flight delays, and it's just exhaustion, pure exhaustion by the time I got there.
0: Right, so. I think you've won the day, Tatiana. Anyway, yeah, so World of Letters, Aria and Mimsy. So why did you start World of Letters why was it important to do something like this?
13: Look, when I was a kid, I used to go to summer camp every year, and then a friend and I would stay in touch for that year with letters until we saw each other the following year. And I just love the anticipation, you know, when will she write back? When will I get that letter? And eventually you'd get this personally addressed envelope in your letterbox. And it was just that, the joy, the anticipation. And I don't know about other parents, but I find now with just iPads and screens, we've got this immediacy. We can get anything we want so quickly. So it's that waiting, the anticipation, where will the kids be next? You know, keeping stories alive and keeping posts alive.
0: So the World of Letters, so does it actually come physically in the letterbox or is it online?
13: Not physically in the letterboxes. Wow. So I write the stories and we've got an illustrator on board. So they're all beautifully illustrated, written by me, and they arrive personally addressed to the child in the letterbox. So very much a print product. I come from a magazine background and I write for magazines and newspapers, and I love the printed product. So not available online.
0: It's nice, Tatiana, to have something in the mail. It is really, it doesn't matter what age you are. Can you do an adult one as well?
13: We are looking at another series, but no, still for kids. adults one day.
0: So do you get children from all over the world subscribing?
13: Yeah, look, at the moment we've got Australian kids and English kids. The shop is also open in the US. Anywhere really. We're quite open as to where people want to subscribe from. It's a global business and we send letters all over the world.
0: So what age specifically is it aimed at?
13: What age? We'd say 7 to 11. Yeah. So when we were first thinking about the product, we were aiming younger, but just the way it developed and wanting to get more of a story in there, we decided it ended up being a bit of a older product, and we've tested it on lots of kids, and that's just, where it's at.
0: Yeah. Chatting to Tatiana Leonov about World of Letters. It is World Post Day on Friday. I want to know from the listeners, what letters and postcards have they kept? 8223 0000. I've kept a couple. I'll tell you about them shortly. Tatiana, so did you, that question would be for you. Being a travel writer, do you hold on to letters and postcards that you've received over the years?
13: I do, and I've got boxes at home in Sydney. I do. I think they're quite special. And one day I will put them in a folder, but at the moment they're boxed up. Yeah, but it's definitely worth keeping.
0: Yeah, it is, because don't they say, like in those design shows or house shows, you can make it a centrepiece, like even if you get a really long frame or something, and you get them all printed on a, you know, on a
13: there are artworks
0: or
13: folders.
0: Something.
13: There are so many companies doing amazing things, and you can outsource that as well if you like, which is what we'll probably do with the kids' artwork eventually.
0: Yeah, yes. So with the World of Letters series, which people can sign up at worldletters.shop, a portion of the profits are donated to Angelman Syndrome Research and Advocacy in Australia. What is Angelman Syndrome, and why is this close to your heart, Tatiana?
13: So Angelman syndrome is a neurogenetic disorder. It's quite severe. So it's a little chunk of chromosome 15 is missing in 70% of cases. The other 30% are mutations and whatnot. And essentially it affects all parts of a person's life. So Non-verbal, physically disabled, profoundly intellectually disabled. And our youngest daughter, Millie, lives with Angelman syndrome. And so the two girls in the series are called Aria and Mimsy, based on our daughters, Ariana and Millie. And Mimsy in the series has a wheelchair. So it's not the story, it's just there, and she's living, you know, living through the adventures with her sister, just like any other kid. So we want it to, you know, disability isn't the story. We just wanted it to be present as part of a story.
0: So is there any, can you prevent Angelman? There's no cure?
13: No, it's a spontaneous error, I suppose. It's not non-hereditary. It's just something that happens in utero in development, one in 20,000.
0: Wow.
13: It's just, yeah, it's just bad luck. It's just a little chunk of chromosome sort of falls off at that development stage. And it's, but, you know, people with Angelman syndrome are generally incredibly happy.
0: Yeah.
13: They're often blonde and blue-eyed. Mm. And, you know, those who are familiar with it will probably recognize it in the way that Mimsy looks. Those who aren't, you know, she's just a cute little blonde child who doesn't talk in the series. And, you know, it's not, we don't talk about that in the series, but if you do read the letters, Aria will talk and Mimsy might sign or point or flap her arms around in joy.
0: Oh, that's like that's, and you've done something, I suppose that's your sort of way, I mean, dealing with it and making it a nice positive thing as well.
13: Yeah, of course there are plenty of tough moments, but I think you have to choose to find joy, and to be able to create a series inspired by our girls and potentially teach other kids about disability in a very subtle way. You know, they can ask their parents questions and say, you know, Mimsy doesn't talk, or, you know, Mimsy's in a hot air balloon, where's her wheelchair, you know, in this letter. And it, you know, it does open up that, you know, potential for conversations about what disability can look like and how kids are different.
0: Yeah.
13: Every kid's different.
0: Tatiana, where is home for you now? Because you're originally from Sydney, is that right? Or New South Wales?
13: Yes, we're from Sydney. We're actually doing a house swap at the moment, met a lovely lady online. So we're living in her home in Oxford.
0: Lovely.
13: And she's in our home in Sydney, and it gives us a chance to travel lots, means I get to write lots of features for different magazines and newspapers. So I was just in India last week for work, and now we're in the Peak District in England. So we've just been walking around and enjoying the greenery and the lush greenery.
0: Yes. When you travel, on your writing jobs, you travel by yourself. You can't necessarily take the children with you.
13: Probably 50-50. So last week, India was on my own. 2 weeks prior to that, we were all in Wales, and I was actually working on an accessible feature for Travel Without Limits magazine, which is a disability magazine run by the beautiful Julie Jones. And so, you know, having the kids there was a big part of the story. It just depends. We've done Iceland with the kids. We've cycled through tulip fields in the Netherlands with the kids. Yeah, we're doing a lot now, and I've just written a piece for The Times about how we're doing a lot now because we realise that with Millie things will get harder. You know, we can lift her and we can, you know, carry the buggy over a river at the moment, but when she's 16 and, you know, big and stuff, it will change the way we travel.
0: Yeah. And how did you become a travel writer? You're a journalist before, and you just moved into the travel sector, or how did that happen?
13: How did I become a travel writer? I remember winning a round the world trip back when we weren't taking selfies yet.
0: Wow.
13: And I think there was a camera company that launched a selfie, and I took the best selfies and ended up anyway.
0: That was great.
13: And then I remember, And I think I just started pitching. I was just quite lucky. I just went out there, pitched, and was commissioned quite quickly. So it's just, really quite lucky, because I know it's quite hard to get into travel. I worked at a few travel magazines. Just pitching, really.
0: Yeah.
13: I do have had contract jobs on the side. I used to edit the Flight Centre magazine, or Worked on the Tiger Air magazine, so always in travel.
0: Yeah. Oh, well, the World Letters sounds absolutely beautiful. Worldletters.shop to sign up. Find out what it is all about, or you can head to socials, World Letters HQ. Tatiana Leonov, thank you. Best wishes. I really appreciate your time.
13: Thank you for having me. Thank you.
0: Thank you very much. Oh, isn't, I said letters, postcards, they are great. I'll tell you after the break what I've kept. I've kept a letter from my nana. I've kept a letter from that someone gave me from my dad as well. But let me know. 8223 0000.
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3: 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This is the Labor Day Breakfast with Angie McBride.
0: It is 23 minutes past 7, 8223 0000. We're asking a whole heap of things. Have you slept through anything? We'll talk about working hours and that because it's Labor Day, long weekend, and letters and postcards, just following on our chat from Tatiana Leonov from World Letters. Have you kept any letters and postcards? I'll tell you what I've got in my cupboard shortly. 8223 0000. Jono is double shifting today. He's doing headlines for 5AA News, but he's also on the scene of an event that's happening at Salisbury North for 7 News. Jono, hello. Saviour, how are
21: Angie,
0: you?
1: Good morning. Can I just say that whoever was meant to be reading news is taking Labor Day weekend to another level.
0: They are. Like,
1: just because it's Labor Day weekend. Is it Labor Day? I don't even know.
0: Yeah, it is
1: Labor Day weekend.
0: It is Labor Day. But do we work just 8 hours anymore? I don't think we do.
1: Wow. Whoever was meant to work, I hope they're listening. They wouldn't be because they'll still be asleep.
0: Yeah.
1: Anyway.
0: Yeah, we'll get there, but thank you for your help. But you are at the scene somewhere.
1: Yeah, that's right, Angie. I'm out north at Virginia, the site of which has been a horrific fatal crash overnight. Emergency services were called here to the intersection of Penfield Road and Kings Road just before nine last night after reports of a collision between an SUV and a sedan. Now, the driver of the Ford sedan, a 53-year-old man from Englevale, he has sadly passed at the scene. The 38-year-old driver of the Ford SUV and her five passengers, believed to also include children, were taken to hospital for treatment of minor injuries. Major crash investigators attended to the scene last night and are investigating the circumstances surrounding the collision. Roads have reopened, but in a true, really horrific story, 12 months to the day at this intersection, we saw another fatal crash. So we've spoken to a number of locals this morning that are very upset and are concerned regarding this intersection because it's the intersection of two roads where people don't really show much regard. Like we're in kind of country area as much as it is Virginia and the urban sprawl is continuing. They are kind of country roads and there is no street lighting. And locals have said this morning that they are incredibly upset because it seems like every couple of months there's a serious accident here or in the surrounding streets because there's no traffic lights, it's all give way signs, and people just don't take it seriously. They fly through the intersection, and as I mentioned, it was the site of another fatal around about 12 months ago where, unfortunately, a child lost their lives. So for local residents, it's really brought up a lot of, I guess, sadness and anger about what they've experienced here previously, and particularly being the October long weekend, we heard from police during the week, that plea for take it seriously, don't risk your lives or put the lives of others at risk. Yesterday at Woodside, we saw a gentleman in a sports car fly off the road and slam into a tree. He's been taken to hospital with serious injuries. And then late yesterday, just north of Port Wakefield on the Copper Coast Highway, a woman was taken. She was airlifted to hospital after rolling her car. She's also in a serious condition. Police, earlier in the week, they were pleading with people to take it seriously. A number of key safety messages out there. They've released a new app, sorry, not app, rather, a new ad advertisement campaign to try and stop people from, driving recklessly or doing the wrong thing. That message seemingly not getting through. But here at Virginia, very much a somber scene, and we've started to see some family members arrive and lay some flowers at the scene as well.
0: Yeah, it's really sad. Thanks, Jono. But before I let you go, just on a lighter note, we're asking people, have you slept through something? Did you sleep in on an event or what? So have you slept somewhere weird? Yeah.
1: Angie, I have never slept through anything. I'm not allowed to sleep through anything because generally you set your alarm. I'm a multiple alarm person. I generally start quite early, as do you.
0: Yes.
1: It's, my alarm's generally 5 a.m. or 3 a.m. depending on what day it is. And I think people will agree with me. It's not just the one alarm these days. You've got to do your phone and then you'll do it half an hour later. And then I do my watch as well because there's no worse fear, particularly in this line of work, than waking up late.
0: See,
1: I mean, as whoever was meant to be reading news is going to discover when they wake up in about 3 hours' time with 15 calls from Angie McBride.
0: See, I only have one because on these shifts, I don't ever sleep in because I can never sleep when doing the early shifts because you're worried about
1: that's it.
0: So I only have one. I know I'm going to get up. Because I woke up at 2:40 this morning, couldn't go back to sleep. So, yeah.
1: Yeah, but that's because you were just rolling home from Hindley Street, Angie.
0: Oh, yeah.
1: Come on, let's see.
0: Such a rager. Nah,
1: that's you. But no, I reckon a lot of people will get that anxiety. You know that anxiety when you're like,
0: absolutely.
1: Am I going to wake up in time? Particularly if you've got like an international flight.
0: Yes.
1: That That is the worst feeling because you don't want to wake up late for a plane.
0: Yeah.
1: I'm sure there'd be a few listeners that have had that. But no, I'm just the perfect human being, as per usual, Angie.
0: You're too good.
1: I always wake up on time.
0: All right.
1: And again, whoever was meant to be reading news this morning, I'll be putting an invoice in.
0: Yes, please, me too.
1: I'll take your money. And if there's any sponsors that are interested as well, of course. The news recorded on an iPhone, then I'll jump on board.
0: No, sounds good. No, we'll have another one from you shortly. Thank you, Jono.
1: No worries. Good work,
0: Angie. Appreciate it. Thank you. Betty, if you don't mind holding, because we'll just do a bit of a news break with Jono about to asking people about where have you slept in, what have you slept through. Brett says, I'm awake right now. Thank you, Brett. Thank you for everybody sending me messages saying, yeah, I'm awake. And the police sent a message too. Thank you for the stories too. Appreciate it as well. Thank you, Beck. But Brett says, I didn't fall asleep on the subway, but unfortunately I did fall asleep on the Grange train after a long day and woke up halfway back to the city again. Luckily, my dad was able to come pick me up. Thank you. What have we got? Here we go. A message without a name. Hello. There's 10 years difference between my brother and myself, and he not only slept through my wedding reception, he slept in the back of a car that we were taking to our hotel for the wedding night. We left the reception, and being a big Italian wedding, a lot of the guests were still there at the reception centre looking for him. We arrived at the hotel and he woke up hungry. We went to our room and ordered him food while we contacted my parents because he was having a great time. My husband and I were able to convince my mum to let him stay the night. He was only 11, but he had an absolute ball. He got married when my son was 9, and believe it or not, my son fell asleep on the big comfy couch at the reception centre, and he missed the entire reception as well. Just goes to prove apples don't fall too far from the tree. Oh, that is a fantastic story. Thank you very much.
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4: Jonathan Edwards with your latest news headlines. And a man has died in a two-car crash at Virginia. 53-year-old Anglevale man was killed when a sedan and SUV collided at Penfield and Kings Road just before 9 last night. A woman's been airlifted to Adelaide after a serious crash at Port Wakefield. The 66-year-old was the sole occupant of the car, which rolled on the Copper Coast Highway yesterday afternoon. ASIO and the Australian Federal Police are investigating the potential Victorian links of a co-pilot accused of trying to hijack an Israel-bound flight from Dubai. A wanted man is behind bars after a major police operation at West Hindmarsh late yesterday. 38-year-old Beau Colborne is facing a string of serious charges. Adelaide pubs and clubs are sounding the alarm over sophisticated fake digital driver's licences, with teenagers accused of using them to get into licensed venues. Now checking 5AA Sport, the Sydney Roosters are the NRL premiers after a thrilling 19-18 grand final win over the Newcastle Knights. And Max Verstappen is back to the top of the table on the Formula One podium, taking victory at the Malaysian Grand Prix. To the weather, cloud clearing across Adelaide today with a top of 20 degrees. We'll have more news throughout the morning and on 7 News tonight at 6.
0: And it is 13.6 degrees in the city.
5: Well, they're quite a start to your public holiday morning. Accident and breakdown free at the moment. In Port Adelaide, though, Commercial Road currently closed to northbound traffic near Russell Street. Detours are in place there through until the 20th. Works today in Eden Hills, Shepherd's Hill Road near Sturt Road. And look out for cameras today. McGill Road in McGill. And one just set up in the last few minutes in Salisbury on Frost Road. Last chance today at Harvey Norman. 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Adelaide's most accurate traffic on 5AA.
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0: It is 25 minutes to 8, 8223 0000 here until 10 o'clock. Leith, Forrest and KG are in after 10 o'clock with the Monday Labor Day edition of the Sports Show. We're chatting about sleeping. No one from the newsroom is here, whether they slept in, didn't know they were on the roster. But my thing is, I hope they're okay if they knew they were on the roster. Betty, can you talk to me? What have you slept through, or can you not sleep through stuff? Or what have you missed?
27: I actually missed an appointment, a dental appointment. What happened was I had been really, really busy and, you know, over the days prior. And I was going about my business in the morning and I got really, really tired. And I thought, I'll just lie down for 5 minutes and I'll get up. Anyway, I fell asleep, and what happened was I totally missed the appointment, and I got up thinking that I didn't have to go to anything. I didn't have anything to
0: do. You're a bit confused by the time and the day.
27: And what happened was I got a phone call, and they rang me, and they said, you had an appointment at 2 o'clock, and I'm there, excuse me? And they said, no, you had an appointment at 2 o'clock, and we've rescheduled you for tomorrow. So, and then it kind of twigged what had happened and what had actually occurred.
0: Was it an important appointment, medical appointment, or were they upset with you? Or?
27: Yeah, it was a medical appointment, okay. And they weren't upset with me, and they took it really, really well, and they rescheduled me. And it's a bit like, you know, the elves sleeping on the job and Mother Christmas getting really annoyed at them for sleeping, you know. So that's exactly how I felt. But I was so grateful that, you know, the people at the surgery actually called me and were really understanding. So yeah,
0: it gets confusing, doesn't it, Betty? When you just wake up and you think you don't know what day it is and what time it is. I mean, that happens a lot when you're doing shift work too. About that, but I think the other week I woke up thinking, oh my God, I've missed the shift, but it was a Saturday afternoon. Thank you, Betty. That is a great story. Keep your stories coming about what have you slept through. What are you one of those people that can sleep through everything? How many alarms do you have? Confusing, doesn't it, Betty, when you just wake up and you think you don't know what day it is and what time it is? I mean, that happens a lot when you're doing shift work too. About that, but yeah, I think the other week I woke up thinking, oh my God, I've missed the shift.

0: information out there about how to be healthy, some helpful, not so helpful, particularly when it comes to women's health and hormones. Where do we start? It is, my head just is going to explode thinking about it. Naturopath, health educator, author Susan Hunter has written a book called The Health Edit, and she joins me now. Hello, Susan. Thank you so much for your time.
1: Hi, Angie. Thank you for having me.
0: So tell us about The Health Edit.
1: Yeah, it's a framework I created after 20 years of working mostly with women, because they tend to be the ones that reach out for help. And it came out of working with chronic and complex cases for a couple of decades. And what I found was there were two camps. Some women were going to their doctor with signs and symptoms, having some standard blood tests done, being told that everything was normal, and then not really taking any action because apparently everything's normal, but they feel anything but. And then there's the other camp that tends to be very health curious, and sometimes they can't afford to go to the doctor, and they will jump on their phones and they will look to social media, and there will be armchair experts, influencers, and sometimes, you know, really credible experts online telling us all the things we should be doing, taking, eating, and all of it sounds relevant. But is it relevant to you? And so this framework helps simplify what can sometimes be complex. It helps women locate the area of their health that needs their attention the most. And then when they locate that, it provides them with just one essential change to make to start yielding some positive results with their health. And that gets them gaining some momentum as they keep doing it and get the compounding interest on that, and then they can take more on.
0: So what is the question, the main question you get from your clients in relation to their health? My guess is it would be weight.
1: Yeah, you are absolutely spot on. It is the number one concern for women over 40 that they come to me with. I think that gradual creep, sometimes after children and just not losing that post-baby weight, or hitting 40 or 45 and just noticing that they haven't changed what they're eating, they haven't changed how much they're moving, but the scales are telling them that something is changing. And so often it's midsection weight where you see you've got that spare tire and you've lost your waistline. It's that typical kind of apple shape that we see a lot of women experience.
0: Susan, with women going through perimenopause, menopause, like we said, losing weight, keeping it from going up, it is really difficult when you're fighting either with or against your hormones. Is there a key to losing weight in this stage of life? I know you mentioned food. My assumption is exercise. Is there one thing that we should do or shouldn't do in that field?
1: Yeah, I think that we should not do what we were kind of told to do for all of our 20s and 30s, where there was a lot of diet culture that told us to underfuel. What we find is that underfueling just tells the body and other hormones other than your sex hormones, like your thyroid, to go into hibernation mode and to hold on to the fat that we've got, because there's not enough fuel out there for us to get by with. So that can be something that has a role to play. The other thing is the stress of underfueling on the body will release cortisol, your stress hormone, and that will also kind of throw sugar into your bloodstream to help you get away from the danger it perceives is out there, when actually it's all sort of just not enough food and scarcity in as far as the body's concerned. And so we tend to see that midsection spread when we've had chronic stress, whether it's physiological or psychological stress at play for a long time. So it's not just estrogen, progesterone.

0: own decline. And it's that estrogen decline in perimenopause and menopause that sees us become more insulin resistant, and that can be a blockage. But we also want to test your stress hormones, your thyroid function thoroughly to get a broad overview of what all the hormones are doing and the role they're playing in weight gain.
1: Susan, is it? It's really not one size fits all, is it? Any, it's not, is it?
0: No, and that's where that really well-meaning advice that you see online is great, but take it with a pinch of salt because we treat people, not conditions. And so your experience is going to be a unique one. You'll have different contributing factors that mean you experience the signs and the symptoms that you do. And so by doing thorough testing, looking at your clinical picture, looking at your personal and family history, we build a whole different story for understanding what's driving this for you and how to address it.
1: Because as we're talking, and I'm sure there's people, probably men and women out there who are sort of having the same. Because as I get older, Susan, I can't eat as much food. So maybe I'm not eating enough. And I'm in my head, I'm like, okay, well, maybe I should be going smaller and eating more often. What would you say to someone like myself who feels, oh, yeah, maybe I'm not eating that. I just can't eat that much food anymore.
0: Yeah, well, I'd want to know why, like
1: Yeah.
0: what's driving that, but I'd also be very curious about what composition of foods you're eating. So
1: Yes.
0: I really do prioritize protein intake. Protein is going to fill you up, give you building blocks for making hair, skin, nails, enzymes, neurotransmitters for your mood, hormone precursors. It's really important as we get older because we're losing muscle mass once we sort of get to around 40 year on year. And we want to hold on to that so that we're not prone to
1: Yeah.
0: falls and fractures and, that slippery slope as we get older. So protein, you don't need a lot in order to get bang for your buck. So, eating chicken breasts, cottage cheese, eggs, yogurt, those sorts of foods are going to keep you fuller for longer, but they're also going to give your body really important building blocks for many processes across all your systems.
1: Chatting to Susan Hunter, new book out now, The Health Edit, Where to Start and What to Change for Women Over 40. It is one of these books that you will need to have in your bookshelf for a very, very long time. And as well, Susan, do we need to reproduce estrogen, whether it be through HRT or other natural means, or do we just need to let the body do what it does and do what it does and maybe adjust to it and do something different? Does that make sense? It's probably a bit wordy.
0: No, that's a really great question. It's a very topical question because there's no doubt that menopause is finally having a moment. Publicly, we're now talking about what used to be taboo for our mothers. And sadly, they had a pretty, suboptimal experience of transitioning through menopause. Now, again, I think it comes back to the individual. Some women are going to transition and be completely symptom-free, and the body has built-in mechanisms to take over from the ovaries for producing estrogen. So you'll get estrogen conversion at a peripheral level with your fat tissue. So carrying a couple of extra kilos is not a bad thing at this age, and that's why we put on a bit of weight around our thighs and our backsides. The other thing is our stress response plays a role in whether our body can make its own estrogen as well. So our adrenal glands that sit just above our kidneys at our lower back, they're helping make some estrone as well. So that type of estrogen supports some women, but other women will find that they absolutely need to look at HRT as an option. And we know HRT and the role of estrogen in the body is multi-systemic. It supports our bone health, our brain health, our cardiovascular health. So it's helping future-proof us as we get older. So it definitely is beneficial to keep up estrogen in the body because you've got receptors on every cell around it.
1: What about supplements? I mean, we hear creatine, iodine, greens. What is your thought on supplements? And again, I know everybody's different, but is there one that you would say, yeah, this actually helps?
0: Yeah, it's a great question. And look, you know, I work in nutrition and herbal medicine. They're parts of my toolkit when I'm working with people one-on-one in my clinic. Obviously, I match supplements based on the need for the individual. So that's something to really take into consideration. But I do have to say creatine has got some really compelling evidence for helping support muscle mass. It's very safe to take. You can get a little bit of water weight when you first start taking it, come on. So some women get a little bit frightened and go, oh my God, I've put on another couple of kilos. But that tends to just level out. If you get a really good quality creatine monohydrate, it helps muscle mass at a lower dose for women, about 5 grams a day. But when we go with higher doses, the evidence in clinical trials is now showing that it actually helps with brain health. We're sharper, we're clearer, our memory's better when we're taking 5 grams 2 to 3 times a day. So you'd want to build up that dose slowly over a period of time to not upset your tummy, because it can be a bit of a shock. But you can sort of use that if you know you're experiencing some cognitive changes with perimenopause or menopause.
1: Yeah, I've heard quite good things about that. And even a couple of the guys in the office take that every day as well. So that is definitely one to think about. What are your thoughts on GLP-1, so the weight loss injections?
0: Yeah, wow, they're a bit of a wonder drug, aren't they? Look, the GLP-1s, the first generation, which everyone would know as Ozempic, semaglutide, has been around for 20 years treating type 2 diabetes. So it kind of had its moment with the celebrities, a few years ago, which sort of brought the attention to the public about using it for weight loss. And I think they definitely have their place with the right people, but I urge every single client that I work with that's on a GLP-1 to do a few things. One is fuel properly, which is difficult to do when your appetite drops, right? But prioritizing protein, because you can end up with muscle mass loss, bone density problems. Making sure they're exercising and doing strength training and even jump training or plyometric training for bone health, for muscles. And then the final thing is just making sure you're taking a good quality electrolyte formula to make sure you've got a good balance of minerals, because quite often when you restrict or reduce your caloric intake substantially, you can end up with nutrient imbalances or deficiencies.
1: Now, obviously, we want to buy your book, Susan Hunter, The Health Edit. If your bookshop doesn't have it, you can order in, I'm sure, or you can head to Susan's website, susanhunter.com.au. Before we let you go, if there's someone sitting at home listening to this, they just feel, just gross, stressed, feel like they want to cry all the time, what would your advice be?
0: Yeah, it's a great question. I know that feeling. I've been there personally. I've been there with clients and held their hands through it. The book is a really good opportunity to locate what you want to focus your attention on first. So to avoid the overwhelm, give yourself one thing. There's a diagnostic on my website or in the book that helps you locate what area of your health is really struggling the most and what one thing you can do to help gain some momentum, pick yourself up out of that. And the ripple effect across the rest of your body is felt if you stick with this for a number of weeks. So everything that's in there that is recommended is costs you nothing but your time and effort. It's accessible in a busy life. It's accessible for people that can't even get to the doctor. So I'd start with the diagnostic, just to locate one area and really focus in on that. Don't look at the whole picture and get overwhelmed by it.
1: Yes. Yeah. Don't get overwhelmed, and all is not lost, is it, Susan?
0: No, you can feel good. Something you can do.
1: Exactly. Susan Hunter, The Health Edit, definitely, definitely one of those books. It is worth popping in your bookshelf or even buy it for somebody who you know is feeling the same. SusanHunter.com.au, The Health Edit. Thank you so much. Really appreciate your time. Best wishes.
0: Thank you.
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1: It is 3 minutes to 7. Senior Constable Scott James from Police Media. Hello, Scott, how are you going?
8: Good, Ange, better than you other towns.
1: Yep, exactly. a drink driver arrested at Gwynedd.
8: So 2:15 this morning, police received a report that a Ford Territory had rammed a rideshare vehicle several times. The vehicles then stopped at the roundabout at the intersection of Lake Gairdner Parade and Rifle Range Road at Greenwith, and then the other driver ran off. So patrols arrived and assessed that scene, and both vehicles had sustained significant damage and needed to be towed away. Fortunately, the 31-year-old rideshare driver and his passenger, a 25-year-old man, escaped with only minor injuries and did not require any medical treatment. Police searched that area for the driver of the Ford that caused all this damage and located him a short distance away outside his home address. There was a 19-year-old man who then refused to accompany police for a breath analysis, so he was then arrested. He then complied with that and provided a blood alcohol reading of 0.116, which is more than twice the legal limit. And then police checks also revealed that he was disqualified from driving. So we've charged him with drink driving, driving disqualified, and also failing to comply with that initial direction and 2 counts of endangering life. And he will appear in the magistrate's court in November.
1: 0.116. All right.
8: Yeah, it's definitely.
1: Yeah, I don't know.
8: Anything over is too much.
1: So. Yeah. And we've been talking about this fatal crash at Virginia
8: Yeah, so about 8:45 p.m. last night, police and emergency services were called to the intersection of Penfield Road and King Road following reports of a collision between a Ford SUV and a Ford sedan. The driver of the Ford sedan, a 53-year-old man from Anglevale, sadly died at that scene. The occupants of the Ford SUV, a 38-year-old female driver, a 35-year-old female passenger and four children passengers were taken to hospital for treatment of minor injuries. Major crash investigators attended that scene and are investigating the circumstances surrounding the collision, and that Penfield Road was closed for all traffic last night. However, it has since reopened for traffic this morning, and the man's death is the 85th life lost on SA Road this year.
1: Oh, so that was Penfield Road, wasn't it?
8: Penfield Road.
1: Great. And a man reported riding a go-kart through a reserve.
8: Yeah, that was at Salisbury Park yesterday. So at 1:15 p.m. yesterday afternoon, police received reports of a man riding a go-kart through Carisbrook and Harry Bowie Reserves. A number of families and children were present in the area at the time, so police responded but were unable to locate the go-kart. A witness was able to assist officers with a description of the rider, who was then tracked down to a nearby home at Elizabeth Vale. And police searched that property and located the go-kart, which was hiding underneath a tarp, and it was subsequently impounded by patrols. And so we've reported an 18-year-old man from Elizabeth Vale for driving disqualified and driving an unregistered and uninsured vehicle.
1: I'm going to ask you what I've been asking most people this morning, Scott. What have you slept through? Have you slept in?
8: Oh, look, I'll probably out myself here and say I've actually slept through in this job here. So, but duck on water, no one probably knew about it, so...
1: So
8: it happens, but you definitely get a bit of a panic, I think, when you sleep through that alarm.
1: So meaning that you've been at home asleep and you missed missed part of your shift? Is that what
8: I made it here safely, and
1: yeah,
8: you know,
1: it's easy to do, isn't it? It really is easy.
8: I mean, I think about six alarms.
1: I do.
8: Talking earlier about how many alarms you've got.
1: Yeah.
8: I have like six alarms just in case.
1: Do you? See, I only have one because I just never. Oh, look!
8: Yeah, I'm saying this.
1: You're
8: up since 2:40.
1: It's going to happen, isn't it?
8: hopefully not.
1: No, hopefully not.
8: I think now you know what happens when you do sleep in.
1: Yeah.
8: I don't want to be doing that.
1: No. All right. Thank you so much.
8: No worries. Thank you. Have a good day.
1: You do, Senior Constable Scott Jones, Police Media. And thanks to Rebecca Stokes from sending those stories through as well. All right, if you've just tuned in, it is 8:01. I'm late for the news, but there's no one in the newsroom. I'm just saying they've slept in. They may not have slept in. They may not have even known they're on the roster. I hope they're okay, but we're asking people, what have you slept through? Have you slept in anywhere? Have you slept around? I probably fell asleep at the Singapore airport once. I think I was coming back from Canada, and because they have these really nice long chairs. I've done that once, but that's okay. Everybody, you don't worry about people falling asleep, but I didn't sleep through the next flight. I didn't miss my flight. Have you? Yeah, so let us know, 8223 0000.
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9: Jonathan Edwards with your latest news headlines. And a man has died in a two-car crash at Virginia. 53-year-old Anglevale man was killed when a sedan and SUV collided at Penfield and Kings Road just before 9 last night. A woman's been airlifted to Adelaide after a serious crash at Port Wakefield. The 66-year-old was the sole occupant of the car, which rolled on the Copper Coast Highway yesterday afternoon. ASIO and the Australian Federal Police are investigating the potential Victorian links of a co-pilot accused of trying to hijack an Israel-bound flight from Dubai. A wanted man is behind bars after a major police operation at West Hindmarsh late yesterday. 38-year-old Beau Colborne is facing a string of serious charges. Adelaide pubs and clubs are sounding the alarm over sophisticated fake digital driver's licences, with teenagers accused of using them to get into licensed venues. Now checking 5AA Sport, the Sydney Roosters are the NRL premiers after a thrilling 19-18 grand final win over the Newcastle Knights. And Max Verstappen is back to the top of the table on the Formula One podium, taking victory at the Malaysian Grand Prix. To the weather, cloud clearing across Adelaide today with a top of 20 degrees. We'll have more news throughout the morning and on 7 News tonight at 6.
1: Thank you, Jono, and it is 13.7 in the city.
10: G'day there. Quiet start to your morning. No major issues on the roads at the moment, although keep in mind in Port Adelaide, Commercial Road closed northbound traffic near Russell Street. Detours are in place there through until the 20th. Look out for other works today in Bedford Park, Marion Road near Sturt Road, and cameras today, Briar Road, Felixstowe, and one just set up then in Burton on Waterloo Corner Road. 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Adelaide's most accurate traffic on 5AA.
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1: It is 7 minutes past 8, 8223 0000. We were chatting before the break with Susan Hunter, Dr. Susan Hunter. Pat was saying, I worked at the La Macure Hospital. I asked a doctor, how long does a woman have hot flushes? He replied, his mother-in-law is 93 and still gets them. Everyone's different. Oh, Pat. I know. I haven't got them that bad compared to other people that I've been talking to. So I think I've got off pretty okay. But it's just the hot weather when it starts setting in and the cat on the lap. Yeah, it warms up pretty quickly. We're talking about sleeping in. We're assuming, I'm not going to out the person because we know now who should have been here. I'm not going to out them yet. You'll find out soon. We're assuming they slept in, might not have known they're on the roster. We're talking about sleeping in. What have you slept through? David says, I was travelling from Edinburgh to St Andrews Golf Course for a tour of the course and woke up when the train had pulled out of the station. I was supposed to get off it. Had to get to the next station some 20 minutes down the line, jump off, jump on the next train back, just made it back in time for the tour to start. But that is scary as well when you don't really know where you're going, David, as well. If you're in a foreign country, like, oh, oh no. And also following the crash at Englevale, David says, I know this intersection, travel through there often, it's a death trap, because Jono was telling us about it before. When will the powers that be act to mitigate the danger? Simply stagger the intersection so there is no longer a crossroad, not that expensive one compared with the loss of life. Yeah, for sure. Thank you so much. Julie, have you slept through anything?
20: Good morning, Ange. No, I'm really good. I don't need an alarm. I never have an alarm. I can just, if I know I have to get up early for anything or whatever, I just wake up. Excuse my voice still, Angie. As I said to you the other day, I've had laryngitis.
1: Yeah, all good.
20: Yep, sorry, it sounds a bit yucky.
1: No, that's okay.
20: I don't need an alarm. I just seem to wake up naturally, unless you can count a four-legged furry one at 4:30 in the morning. I have one that would sleep till midday, if you know, and then the other one likes to be up around about 4:30 for a breakfast. So two different cats completely there. But, no, I'm really good. I just don't need to have alarms. I just naturally wake up. Mark doesn't. Mark suffers from narcolepsy. He just goes off to sleep. And if he's going anywhere and he has to go on a bus or something, like he had to have an appointment. It was funny one day. He had an appointment and he was going down to the hospital, and it was down at Woodville, and he was on the train, and I had to talk to him all the way from the city to Elizabeth, so he didn't go from the city to Woodville, so he didn't go to sleep, because he would have ended up at Outer Harbour. So
1: hey, with narcolepsy, how long do you sleep for with narcolepsy? Like, is it just like a nap, or does it matter?
20: Well, yeah, he's like, I can be having a conversation with him like I am with you now. And I know men turn off naturally anyway and they never listen to what we say, but I can just be and you know him, Ange. And we can just be having a conversation like I am with you now, and I'll be waiting for an answer, and I'll look. No, he's just nodded off. And then I'll give him a nudge and say, didn't you hear me? Oh, yeah, yeah, yeah. And I said, what'd I say? Oh, and he has no idea. And then I'll carry on another conversation and he'll answer me, and then I'll answer him, and then I'll get no answer again. So he's just dropped off again. Okay. So, yeah, but then he can have a really restless sleep at night, like he'll wake up, you know, go back to sleep. But, yeah, one day, it's funny, we were having lunch and he was eating and had his knife and fork in his hands and everything, and I was talking, having a conversation, and he didn't answer me, and I looked up and he was asleep and he had food in his mouth.
1: See, that can be a bit dangerous, can't it, though? Like, what if he impaled himself with the fork?
20: Oh, well, yeah, no, it is. It's really odd. But, yeah, I don't know. You've just got to kind of watch. Like when he's out with his tools and stuff, I always say to him, oh, just be careful when you're using your saw and your drill. But if he's moving or he's keeping busy, you know, it keeps him awake, sort of thing, you know, he's fine. But it's when he stops and just sort of sits, the narcolepsy just kicks in and he just drops off. And you'd be talking to yourself for 5 minutes and you think he's listening, but half the time I wonder if it is or not. But no, seriously, he does. It's a really odd thing. But I think his dad had a touch of it as well. So, you do have to be careful. It's, you know, but then again, like I said, men have selected hearing anyway. So,
1: we better not open that can of worm. Worms. No. All right, Julie, you take care of that voice. All right. Thank you so much for your call. Keep the calls coming. 8223 00 00. After the break, I'm going to chat to someone in our office. He is now a published author.
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1: My
7: Breakfast.
1: My next guest is a creative writer here at 5AA and has written many adverts, lots of other things, and is about to release a series of books. The first one out in a couple of weeks is called The Sky Below Me. Author and writer Dean Bainbridge joins me now. Hello, Dean. Thanks for coming in.
25: Hi, Angie. How are you doing?
1: Thanks for coming in just around the corner from your office.
25: It was a big walk.
1: It was a big commute into the studio today. Well, congratulations. So before we get into the book, The Sky Below Me, tell us your radio copywriting career and your writing career. How did it all begin?
25: Oh, well, it began a long time ago, Angie, unfortunately. So about a bit over 30 years ago. It would be actually, 93. I started in radio. So, and that was just at a regional radio station, being a copywriter. So writing the ads, putting together those scripts, the ads that you love.
1: Yes.
25: So, so I've been doing that for quite a while, a couple of different stations, but I actually started here 18 years ago. Can you believe that? So,
1: wow.
25: Yeah. So I've been with 5AA for 18 years.
1: That's excellent. And how did you find out that writing was your thing? Because I know outside of work, you've written a few other things. So how did you, like, were you a kid? Did you like writing things down, or how did that start?
25: Yeah, I think as a kid, I always really liked being creative, and that was in the form of painting or drawing or that sort of thing. But I really loved storytelling. So I would play with my Star Wars toys and come up with different Star Wars stories and things. So I think I've always really had that affinity with trying to tell stories. But then I came to that sort of realization when I was thinking of an actual career, of a vocation, and I sort of fell into writing because I liked the idea of writing for radio and I liked music. So I thought, I'll start at a radio station, which is kind of how it began.
1: Yes.
25: But I think there's a trap for a lot of creative writers when you're writing for radio because you don't have a lot of time. You've got about, your average 30-second ad has about 80 words in it. So you've got to tell a story very quickly. You've got to be very brief and very descriptive and let the listener create the images themselves. So it's quite a discipline to have that form of storytelling become part of your arsenal as a creative person.
1: So do you think writing a novel is almost similar because you've got to be able to create that vision in someone's head without it being too boring?
25: Or yes. 'Cause
1: I read the first chapter or so and you did get me in, Dean. You
25: good.
1: Really did.
25: That's good. Good to hear.
1: So it's did you write the book and then you just have to go back and think, oh, no, this doesn't make any sense. It's not going to help people.
25: Well, I always kind of liked the idea of telling a story that way in a long form, but I was very intimidated by the idea of doing a novel. I thought that to do a novel and to do it justice, you needed 300, 500 whatever, pages, and I didn't think I had that in me. So I think the brevity of being a radio writer, it suited itself not so much to novels but more like screenplays where you're actually writing a script and you can visualize the scene and the dialogue and you have to be pretty sharp with a screenplay. Is well, a normal screenplay is probably about 100 odd pages, so it's sort of, I think the rule is that one page per minute of screen time is usually the rule. So I was really attracted to the idea of writing a screenplay more than writing a novel.
1: So I
25: feel like this is a medium that I've grown a bit more accustomed to and more confident in writing that way. When you write for someone's ear in a radio ad, it translates to the page when you're wanting someone to read something and visualize something. It's actually really it's a skill that it does work well into novels, but I didn't think I could have a novel. I didn't think I could get that far.
1: I think, Dean, sometimes if there's a book might be 600 pages and it can sometimes be off-putting.
25: Yes.
1: Because people don't have much time on their hands. So to just be engrossed in something that doesn't take too long to read and just enjoy that, I think that's important as well.
25: Yeah, and I think I really sort of identify with that, Angie, that idea of having not so much having an attention span of a gnat, but the idea that it's a big commitment to read a book, and I really wanted to go into this, and I think the catalyst for me was realizing that I could write not one big novel, but I could write a series of novellas. They're each smaller, they're each connected, and it gives me that episodic breakdown of a story, and that was much more digestible to me. So these are a collection of stories,
1: yes,
25: that are going to be a little bit more digestible. And for someone who loves reading this stuff and wants to read a book the size of a house brick, this is kind of like that little one, that little weekender that you can have.
1: Yes.
25: Something a little smaller for you to digest.
1: So it's the Cloudhaven story. So they're all, even though they're separate books, firstly, how many books and are they all intertwined at the end? So they are kind of all...
25: Yeah, so there are five books in the series and there is a theme to each of the books, which I'll explain a bit. But, yeah, so there's five different books. They'll all tie in together. Each has their own lead hero, for example, but they all take place in the same world roughly at the same time, and there is a cumulative effect, shall we say, that the actions and consequences of some of these characters does play out in the end, I'll say, without any spoilers. How about that?
1: Well, the first one is out in a couple of weeks, isn't it, Dino?
25: Yep. October 12th, it is out on Amazon.
1: So it's called The Sky Below Me. Dean Bainbridge, give us, without giving too much away, what The Sky Below Me is about.
25: Well, it is it's described as a literary fiction or a literary fantasy. Now, what that means is it's a little bit insular. It's a little bit more contemplative, but the plot is basically it's set in a world about 100 years from now where civilization has gone quite bad and the survivors have found higher ground, and they've all moved and migrated to the Tibetan Plateau, which is one of the highest places in the world for a society. So the story is set in this world, and most of the travel done in this time and the commerce is done via airships. So this is the story of Penny Dorji. She is a young female cargo ship pilot, and she drives this cargo ship like she's driving a bus. Like, it's just an everyday thing. It's a very sort of realistic world for her, and she runs out of fuel and she needs to fuel up again. So it's a very basic sort of mundane world, and she takes a job one day. She's a little bit desperate. She takes a job, and it exposes her to strange new people in a strange new place. And what she discovers is that there is this world that she's built around herself. She lives in the sky. The sky is her home. And she's created a lot of space around her, and she doesn't like to let people in. So this is a bit of a story about her learning what her own boundaries are and pushing herself a little bit.
1: All right. So is it a bit so my guess is when you're out there on this airship thingo, all by yourself, it's not all going to be smooth sailing literally, is it?
25: No, okay. Not smooth sailing literally, no.
1: Okay.
25: No.
1: All right. So have you written the others yet?
25: Well, I didn't want to commit to a series of books without making that promise to the reader.
1: Okay.
25: That the rest were coming. So I knew that was the case. I have planned them thoroughly, and I can say that book one is out in October 12.
1: Okay.
25: Book two is finished. Book three is ready for a final pass. And I may have started the first couple of pages of book four. So it's definitely on
1: the way. You're on. We're
25: it's
1: doing
25: happening.
1: It. There is no backing out.
25: There's no backing out. I promise you. I promise you, dear reader, that the books will come. But the five of them have a different connection to it. The theme I have for them is very Tibetan, and that is the prayer flags. Now, are you aware of the prayer
1: flags? Yeah, well, that's what I was going to ask you, because I know you've always had that interest. Where did that interest come from, and why did you write these books around, or novellas around, the prayer flags?
25: Well, I've had a sort of a fascination with the Himalayas since I was a kid. I'm not sure if anybody out there can remember. There was the Tintin books. Do you remember Tintin?
1: My brother used to.
25: Oh, there you go.
1: Read Tintin, yes.
25: There was a Tintin adventure book that was my favourite book, and it was Tintin in Tibet, and it had these wonderful pictures.
1: Yes.
25: Wonderful pictures of this amazing sort of Shangri-La up in the mountains, and I think that's what it was. I think that's what planted the seed for me.
1: I reckon I remember my brother having that one.
25: Yeah. So that's I've always had that fascination with it, and then I had made several plans to either go to Tibet, which is, if you've tried, it's not easy, and go to Nepal. But funny enough, the stars aligned and I found myself doing a trip in Bhutan. Now, Bhutan is this, it's not a very well-known country, but it is this little nation buried in the Himalayas. There's, the population is less than Adelaide, I think. And I got to spend some time there with some amazing people, and that was really the catalyst for it. And it's a land full of prayer flags and lovely, calm Buddhist people, and that was really the inspiration behind it. And the prayer flags just got me. They're everywhere. And the theory behind a prayer flag is that when you put them on a high place, they're called longta over there. When the wind blows through them, it takes these blessings that you have, and they are designed to fade and fall apart. And that's the point of their messages, to have them sort of fly off in the breeze throughout the mountains.
1: Right.
25: And they each stand for a different element. So the books follow that. So the first book is The Sky Below Me. So it is sky, and we have a blue prayer flag on the cover.
1: Ah, yeah, I get it.
25: And the next book is the earth book, which is a yellow flag. The third book is water, which is green. The fourth one is fire, which is red. And then the one that sort of draws them all together is the white flag, and the white flag is for air.
1: Okay.
25: So they all, each of the characters represent that element in a way.
1: Ah, okay. Chatting to Dean Bainbridge, Cloud Haven series, The Sky Below Me, first book out in a couple of weeks. Dean, who's your audience? Who's your target, young, old, all? Male, female?
25: Everybody. I've not written them to be very age specific. So I would say that they're adult, not in the way that they have any adult content. There's no swearing in them or anything like that. But they are a bit more, if you're expecting fantasy with big battles and dragons and mythical things, this is not it. So don't let the word fantasy scare you off.
1: Mm.
25: But yeah, I think it's a more mature audience. They are smaller paced. It's someone who would like to get a big story in a little book and maybe only has a weekend to commit to a story. Maybe it's an avid reader who loves the genre and they regularly digest very large books. But this one's just, it's like a sorbet, Angie. It's just like a little,
1: lovely.
25: Just a little one in between.
1: So if people go to Amazon and look up The Sky Below Me, they can pre-order it. So you've also done the cover, which is absolutely beautiful, and I can see a picture of Penny on there. When it turns into a movie or TV series, who's going to play Penny? Have you thought? You would have thought about that.
25: I haven't thought about who I'll cast it. No, it's funny. There's a lot of, I think her character is that she's, I've referred to her as Himalayan, which means that she could be native of the area.
1: Yes.
25: It also implies that there's a lot of the names in the book have a Himalayan name. So Dorji is a very popular name, surname or first name in Bhutan, Nepal, Tibet. But her name is Penny. So I kind of like the idea that in this world there's a bit of a culture mashup too. So
1: yeah,
25: there's a nod to their heritage, but there's a bit of Western sort of influence there. So, yeah, it could be open, Angie. It could be anybody.
1: Look, we're so proud of you. And if people do look it up, go to Amazon, The Sky Below Me. The cover is just beautiful. I've had a bit of a read of the first one and it's actually really good. And I'm not just saying this because I've known you for 20 plus years, Dino. It's actually really good. We're very proud. You are a really good writer and we just hope that maybe in 10 years' time we'll be chatting, oh, yeah, so-and-so is going to be playing Penny.
25: Oh, that'd yeah, be nice. Thank you, Angie. It's been great to talk to you.
1: So congratulations. Well done. Make sure you get onto Amazon, Dean Bainbridge, Cloud Haven Story, The Sky Below Me. What was the date again?
25: October 12 for the paperback. The Kindle is available now.
1: Okay, great. But people can pre-order the paper book, can't they?
25: That's correct.
1: All right, well done. When it goes to the number one New York bestseller, how exciting. Thank you, Dino.
25: Thank you, Angie.
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4: Jonathan Edwards with your latest news headlines. And a man has died in a two-car crash at Virginia. 53-year-old Anglevale man was killed when a sedan and SUV collided at Penfield and Kings Road just before 9 last night. A woman's been airlifted to Adelaide after a serious crash at Port Wakefield. The 66-year-old was the sole occupant of the car, which rolled on the Copper Coast Highway yesterday afternoon. ASIO and the Australian Federal Police are investigating the potential Victorian links of a co-pilot accused of trying to hijack an Israel-bound flight from Dubai. A wanted man is behind bars after a major police operation at West Hindmarsh late yesterday. 38-year-old Beau Colborne is facing a string of serious charges. Adelaide pubs and clubs are sounding the alarm over sophisticated fake digital driver's licences, with teenagers accused of using them to get into licensed venues. Now checking 5AA Sport, the Sydney Roosters are the NRL premiers after a thrilling 19-18 grand final win over the Newcastle Knights. And Max Verstappen is back to the top of the table on the Formula One podium, taking victory at the Malaysian Grand Prix. To the weather, cloud clearing across Adelaide today with a top of 20 degrees. We'll have more news throughout the morning and on 7 News tonight at 6.
1: Thank you, Jono. It is 14 degrees at the moment.
10: Hey, good morning. No major issues on our roads at the moment, although it is foggy in parts of the hills at the moment, so keep that in mind. Maybe have the lights on there if you can. In Port Adelaide, Commercial Road closed to northbound traffic at the moment near Russell Street. Detours in place there through until the 20th. Look out for works today too in Outer Harbour, Victoria Road near Klingberg Drive. And cameras today, Frost Road, Salisbury, and one just set up then in Golden Grove on Golden Grove Road. 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
1: It is 24 minutes to 9, 8223 0000. Leith Forrest and KG Cunningham are in after 10 o'clock with the Labor Day edition of the Sports Show. It is Labor Day. We were saying about people's working hours. I find it hard to believe that most people do 8 hours work, 8 hours rest, 8 hours sleep. I think it might be a little bit leaning more towards 12 hours work, maybe 6 hours sleep, maybe 3 hours relaxation. So it is totally changed, I think, anyway, from when the first inception of Labor Day. But we'll have a little bit of fun after 9 o'clock. We will do some working songs about working. We'll have fun. If you're travelling home from your long weekend or if you're working today, we'll have a bit of fun. So get your requests through 8223 0000. Nature Festival is on until the 11th of October. And our next guest is a local writer, director, filmmaker who's made such films as Jimper with John Lithgow and Olivia Colman, and Good Luck to You, Leo Graham with Emma Thompson. She works with some amazing names. But Sophie has got something on at the Nature Festival. It's called Stories from a Changing Seat. Sophie Hyde's Oyster Project, and Sophie Hyde joins me now. Hello, Sophie. Thank you so much for your time.
27: Hello. Thank you for having me in.
1: Now, tell us about Stories from a Changing Sea at the Nature Festival.
27: Sure, yeah. It's actually a panel discussion with me and a series of ecologists and biologists that I'm working with on a new project. And it's sort of an unusual one because usually I start talking about a film once I've made it. But in this case, I'm very early stages of a movie and we're already talking about it. And that's because I'm working with researchers around the kind of destruction that's happened from the algae bloom event that's happened over the last few years on the marine environments in South Australia. And so I'm working with those guys throughout this whole period. And so we're sort of talking more to the public as we develop the movie.
1: So, Sophie, the talk is at the Town Hall next Sunday afternoon. Who else is joining you?
27: Yeah, joining me is Dr. Dominic McAfee, who is an Adelaide University researcher who is running a program called the 25 Reef Project, which is about regenerating the ocean through the planting of 25 different oyster reefs across South Australia over the next 3 years, which is a big part of what we're looking at the moment. And then a guy called Stefan Andrews, who runs the Great Southern Reef. Yeah, joining me is Dr. Dominic McAfee, who is an Adelaide University researcher who is running a program called the 25 Reef Project, which is about

0: Five Reef project. He works out in Coffin Bay, and he's seen the effect of the devastation of the bloom really directly, and is a big part of this solution. And a biologist, a First Nations woman called Tiani Adamson, who's working with us across the whole project too.
1: So if people log on to the Nature Foundation website, look up Sophie Hyde in the program, and you can buy your tickets. Yeah, so Sophie, you know, over the sort of last 18 months to 2 years, we've seen the pictures and footage of the algal bloom, which is nobody likes to see dead fish, dead dolphin and all sorts. I think it's been quite confronting for a lot of people. At what point did you decide, we need to cover this and make a documentary and then look at the oyster project? And how did it make you feel when all this was happening?
0: I mean, I felt like a lot of people were really devastated, and I didn't really know what to do with the grief, you know. Like, I find that you sort of see all these dead creatures, and I stopped going to the beach like many of us did, and it's a place that we all hang out a lot, you know. And I also, as a filmmaker, so my interest is in telling stories, and they're usually fiction, but they have some sort of connection to the real world. And I was interested in how do we meet this moment as a fiction maker? Like, I feel like we spend a lot of time thinking about the issue of, like, the problem in the world of these terrible destruction, this environmental collapse that we're sort of watching happen around us. And, like, as an artist, we take a lot of those feelings in. What amazed me about going and being with scientists is that they are seeing the effect every day, but they're so active in their response to it. So I was very interested in that. Dom was saying oysters have an ability to clean the ocean. They filter the water of the ocean. And we used to have a lot of oysters in our ocean in South Australia, whole reefs across the whole coastline. And the fact that we don't is really sad for this moment. But instead of just kind of getting wallowing in it, Dom's response is like, let's regenerate the ocean.
1: Yeah.
0: And I find that kind of active hope really fascinating for this time. And so I started to, in fact, it's not a documentary that I'm making. It's a fiction film about two lovers, essentially, over 10 years, but it intersects with the ocean and this kind of regeneration project. Yeah.
1: Oh, okay. I get it now. So it's an actual, you're writing your film about it, really?
0: I am. I'm writing a film about it, yeah.
1: You can't tell me yet who's cast?
0: It's so early that no one's cast yet, and that's what I mean. But I kind of, it's sort of like I'm really enjoying that people are going to follow from the beginning.
1: Yeah.
0: It's very unusual, but I think watching it happen and grow over this time is going to be like the reef, hopefully.
1: Yeah. Hey, Sophie, as well, so tell us about, because I did see there's an exhibition of some of the photos, isn't there, is it the Art Pod on Perry Street?
0: Yeah.
1: Is that a thing?
0: And, like, I would... It is. It's more like a residency, I would say. If you go into the Art Pod, which is on Paul Kelly Lane, just behind the Town Hall, we're in there a lot of the time researching, and there's a lot of underwater footage that we're exploring and sounds, and the kind of process of what we're doing is on the walls there. You can kind of walk through and see what, and sometimes it's very active, and other times you can just spend time with the footage, really.
1: Yeah, but people can definitely jump onto the naturefestival.org.au. It's Sunday the 11th from 3 o'clock. Make sure you buy your tickets because it will sell out pretty quickly because, like we said, it is. I know a lot of people have felt quite traumatised by everything that is happening in our seas, and obviously now there's bird flu, but that's another movie, isn't it, Sophie? Hopefully not.
0: It's
1: hopefully
0: a whole other movie.
1: You won't need that, hopefully.
0: I hope not.
1: Yeah. So I recently did watch Jimper, was your last. It was really fantastic. I mean, what a childhood. So your child is Ord, that's how you say their name.
0: Ord, yeah.
1: Do they now have the acting bug?
0: They
1: played you, didn't they?
0: They play a version of themselves.
1: Okay.
0: And Olivia Colman plays a version of me.
1: That's right. Yes.
0: So Ord, it does have the acting bug. They just did a windmill play called Mama Does Derby earlier this year, and they loved it. They want to do more acting, but they've always been around film, so they're, like, used to it, you know?
1: And you've always stayed in Adelaide. I mean, we love that you have, and you obviously filmed Jimper.

0: as well. Is that something that you've made a conscious decision to do, or is just Adelaide your home and I don't need to move to LA?
1: Yeah, it's certainly a decision. Like, I love this place. I also raised daughter here, you know, so I had a tie to the place that was really important to me. I sometimes film overseas. A lot of my films are shot somewhere else, but I edit here and I develop here. I really want to be in Adelaide. I mean, right now I'm odds old enough that I could leave, right?
0: Yeah.
1: But suddenly I'm making a film about the South Australian marine environment.
0: Yeah.
1: So I can't leave. It's really been really good for me that I haven't gone somewhere else like LA, even though that is a faster career sometimes. It feels like a path that, you know, you can follow. It's been a different film process for me, or a filmmaking career, to stay somewhere like this. But I really love the people I work with here, and I love the ability to switch off from the rest of the world and focus on what we're doing.
0: And
1: that's unique.
0: Yeah, you go, Sophie. Sorry.
1: No, sorry. You go.
0: Yeah, because we do have a really strong film industry in South Australia, don't we? Because, I mean, look, why would you want to go anywhere else to film the Oyster Project with
1: exactly.
0: Beaches and waterways and all sorts of things?
1: Exactly. I love filming here and I love working here. There's some really fantastic filmmakers and there's a really good industry and crew. So it's, you know, the more I can be here, the better.
0: And I think because you're obviously building up a good reputation, so I think, you know, having big names like John Lithgow and Olivia Colman, they'll do it for you, which is good. You are flying the flag for Adelaide, Sophie.
1: Yeah, without even meaning to.
0: Yeah,
1: I am.
0: No,
1: yeah.
0: Good on you. So Stories from a Changing Sea, Sophie Hyde's Oyster Project, is the Town Hall next Sunday from 3 o'clock. Make sure you jump online to the Nature Foundation website, book your tickets, and then there's the exhibition at the Art Pod on Perry Street as well. Head to naturefestival.org.au for tickets and details. And your last film, Jimper, which is about your dad, starring John Lithgow and Olivia Colman, now streaming on Binge if people want to have a look at that as well. Sophie Hyde, thank you so much and best wishes.
1: Thanks so much for having me.
0: Thank you, Sophie Hyde. Thank you very much. Yeah, the algal bloom thing, it's been terrible, hasn't it, as well. Adelaide's been through a lot. Well, Australia in the last couple of years, hasn't it? A lot of things happening. All right, 8223 0000. We will take a break, come back with more of your calls.
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0: It is 9 minutes to nine, 8223 0000. 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We're going to, after 9 o'clock, because it's been a rough morning, so we're going to have a bit of fun after 9 o'clock. Talk about working songs. And I want to know from you as well, and you have to call. You really have to. 8223 0000. I want to know the most undervalued, underappreciated jobs. Take out, don't worry about CFS, police, nurses, doctors, MFS, all those, AMBOs. We know that they are underappreciated, undervalued. We know all that. But the jobs that you just don't think of, I've got a couple. I reckon a waxer is an undervalued, underappreciated job. So, you know, waxes hairs around all types, all areas of the body. I mean, that is a thankless job, isn't it? You just assume, like it, because they have to look at things and wax in areas they may not want to touch or be near. So I think a waxer is an underappreciated job. People like a kitchen hand, you underappreciate that they have to do the dishes for hours and hours on end. I think a cleaners are underappreciated. I think a podiatrist as well is underappreciated, undervalued job because they have to cut toenails and it's gross. And, you know, if people have dodgy toenails and also I think maybe SA Power Networks that have to cut down the trees and not cut down, you know, trim the trees, that's an underappreciated job. What is an underappreciated or an undervalued job that we just think about? We just take for granted that it's there. 8223 0000. I mean, obviously, all the emergency services, we know, we love you all. We know they're underappreciated, undervalued. But just the ones, the everyday ones, even maybe waiters, underappreciated. And what is the easiest job or the most boring job? Since it is Labor Day, let's talk about everything work-related. 8223 0000. Dean, hello, how are you?
12: Always nice to speak to you, love. Very, very interesting about the oysters, South Australia in particular. That was very interesting. I'd like to request Roy Orbison working for the man.
0: Okay. Yeah. I'm going to find it and I'm going to pop it on my thing here.
12: Fantastic. And also... probably around about 30, probably closer to 40 years ago, a friend used to live in a unit in in St Kilda, Barclay Street, St Kilda, years ago. And he used to take off every morning very, very early and come home, and he'd absolutely beat at the end of the day. He was a garbage man, but around about that time they changed the name from garbage man to garbologist. Isn't that nice? Those people who do the hard labour, because people get so mixed up, they put the things in the wrong bins, and people at the other end, they don't know how much that must be a huge effort to get things right. You know, soft plastics and things, you know, mixed with food and all sorts of stuff that goes on.
0: Yeah, they are underappreciated, undervalued, because they kind of, I mean, I know with our garbologists, they have to get out of the truck and move the bins because they're too close together. And yeah, that's a good one. Yeah. I like that one, Dean. That's a good one. Yeah. All right.
12: So a garbologist is the name. They're not garbage men.
0: No,
12: they're garbologists.
0: They are garbologists. No, that is an undervalued, underappreciated job. Thank you very much, Dean. We'll pop you in for Roy Orbison, Working for the Man, after 9 o'clock.
12: Leave you with it.
0: Thank you very much. Brent says, I think underappreciated security in hospitals. I think security guards anywhere, really, whether it be nightclubs, supermarkets, chemists, I think they're underappreciated. What about the people that have to work at the 24/7? I mean, they're not 7-Eleven here, but, you know, the little mart things. There's a few around here in the city. They have to sit there all night and deal with that kind of stuff. You know, they might only sell a couple of bottles of water all night. All right. Rod, hello.
13: Hi, Angie. I reckon bus drivers are very undervalued.
0: Yes.
13: They work all hours of the day and night. They work, you know, weekends when we're having holidays, and they put up some absolute garbage
0: yes.
13: at times.
0: I know, so, and we've seen some of the garbage they've had to put up over the years, awful footage.
13: Yeah, and they're so, I mean, I use the buses a lot now that I'm retired, and they're so helpful. You ask them, you know, if that's the right bus to take, and, you know, they always seem pleasant and helpful and have a chat. I mean, you know, I can't understand why people are so awful to them at times.
0: Yeah, I know. I don't understand why people are awful, full stop, do you?
13: No, well, that's true.
0: Yeah.
13: There's nothing wrong with smiling. It takes less muscles than frowning.
0: Yeah, I agree. All right, yeah, that's a good one. That is a good one, bus drivers. Thank you, Rod.
13: No problems.
0: Thank you very much. Yeah, we're talking underappreciated jobs. Yeah, and Brent says, re the security guards, 12-hour shifts. Also, 12-hour shifts of just standing there, making sure people are not being bad. But that, yeah, jobs that you just have to stand there, that's difficult as well. I get bored quite easily. So I don't like the standing around and waiting around. I definitely wouldn't be able to be a security guard, that's for sure. Hello, Marge. How are you?
14: Oh, good. How you going? Yeah, I've got a good job. I'm 76. I work for the government. I'm an old age pensioner.
0: Mm-hmm.
14: I don't have to do anything. I can do whatever I like.
0: Oh, so I think you've got a good job. Do you feel like you're underappreciated?
14: No, not really. I think we've got a good, you know, compared with other people.
0: Yeah.
14: The countries don't get no attention at all.
0: Yeah.
14: You know, I'm often afford to go on holidays, and, you know, if you're careful, you can live on it.
0: Yes. Yeah, it is the thing. It is being,
14: what they've got,
0: it's about,
14: you know,
0: being careful with your cash, isn't it, Marge?
14: Yeah, that's right. Yeah. I do quite well.
0: So you think you've got the easiest job and the best job?
14: Yeah.
0: Yeah.
14: I can do what I like. I can go where I want.
0: Yep. I like it. Thank you, Marge.
14: See you then. Bye.
0: Thank you. Take care. Thank you. Yeah, no, Marge has got a good point. Yeah, we're talking underappreciated jobs, undervalued, easy job. What's the most boring jobs that you've ever heard of? I suppose the most boring job, I don't know if it's an actual career, but sticking things on things. Sticking stickers on things, that would be a boring job, but that probably wouldn't just be your job. But we're talking about, it is Labor Day, we're talking about underappreciated jobs. I think a waxer, beauty therapist waxer, is very much underappreciated and taken for granted. They go in places where I don't think anybody would want to be. I always feel sorry for them. Yes. All right. Let's head to the news with David Bruce. We'll take your calls after 9 o'clock. want to know, we're going to do some more calls. We're going to do some work songs. Let's have a little bit of fun for the last hour. Songs about working. Give Liz a call. Come on air and just quickly chat to me. 8223 0000. As well, just seeing if, yeah, this is what happens when your computer just doesn't want to do what to, it's always fun, isn't it? Do what you want it to do. And if you are driving home, heading home from your long weekend, if you are coming back, I know there's another week of school holidays, please, please be careful on the roads today. We don't want another thing of what happened overnight with another life lost on the roads, the fatal crash at Virginia overnight. So that makes it, the man's death makes it the 85th life lost on South Australian roads. So please be careful. You don't have to rush. Take your time. Don't just, you follow the road rules. If people on the road don't follow the road rules, don't worry too much about that. Thank you very much. We will be back.
15: 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This is 5AA News, always Adelaide.
16: Cloud clearing with a top of 20 today with the 9 o'clock news. I'm David Bruce.
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16: New polling shows the personal standings of Prime Minister Anthony Albanese and Treasurer Jim Chalmers have fallen to new lows. Economic management was 7% higher as an issue of concern among the respondents to the latest Redbridge survey. Labor MP Julianne Campbell has told Today the government isn't focusing on the polls.
18: Whether it's football or politics, you have to keep your eyes firmly fixed on the match, and making sure that our eyes are firmly fixed on those two things, cost of living relief, practical things that help everyday Australians every day, as well as that responsible economic budget, are really important.
16: The opposition maintains the government has lost control of the nation's economy. Treasurer Jim Chalmers is downplaying the possibility of more cost of living relief for Australians in the upcoming budget update. Dr. Chalmers warns a spike in bond yields will add billions of dollars to government expenses. Shadow Housing Minister Andrew Bragg has told Today Labor needs to be held to account.
19: They've pushed up spending from 24% to almost 27% of GDP, which is like historically high levels. We've not seen anything like this in my lifetime, so they've got to like radically change course or just resign.
16: Several major bridges in the Ukrainian capital have been hit by Russian drone strikes. Russia says it's intensifying attacks on Kiev and other regions across Ukraine. Authorities are investigating a Melbourne link to the Fly Dubai co-pilot who tried to hijack a flight to Israel. Christina Hearn has details.
20: There are reports that the 29-year-old co-pilot named as Hamam al-Hamami actually studied engineering here at RMIT University in Melbourne. According to a now-deleted LinkedIn profile, al-Hamami was granted a visa here in Australia in 2014. He then studied in Melbourne 2015 to 2017 before his visa expired in 2019. Victoria's Joint Counter-Terrorism Police are now investigating all his known associates whilst he was here in Victoria and, of course, all his communications.
16: Reality TV star and fitness guru Sam Wood has been charged with domestic violence offences and will face a Queensland court today. In the past few minutes, his family has released a statement saying, "This is a difficult time for all of us. We're working through this as a family and are thoroughly cooperating with authorities." One of the first presenters of Play School, Alastair Smart, has died at the age of 90. He also appeared in Number 96, Neighbours and Skippy. Now turning to 5AA Sport. Newcastle has been left heartbroken after losing a chance at its first premiership in 25 years by just 1 point. The Roosters clawed back from 12-0 to seal a dramatic 19-18 grand final win. Despite being starved of territory in the second half, the Knights showed steel in defence, with both sides pushing to the limit. Knights captain Kalyn Ponga says despite not lifting the trophy, there's no doubt the entire league has been put on notice.
21: The ultimate goal is to win a premiership, and our fans want that so bad. But you look at the youth that's coming through, you look at our starting pack, our back rowers, there's so much to look forward to. And although this feeling hurts, definitely remember it, definitely use it.
16: The AFL's trade period starts today. Essendon President Andrew Welsh firing a shot at Hawthorn ahead of negotiations for Zach Merritt. Welsh says the Hawks wouldn't want to fumble or get too cute in their approach to reaching a deal. Marnus Labuschagne has bolstered his selection hopes for the first test against South Africa, the number three scoring an unbeaten century in a tour game before being retired. Opener Matt Renshaw is hoping he and Travis Head can set a strong foundation before Labuschagne comes to the crease.
1: Hopefully Heddy and I can have a little bit to say before that, before they come in there. But yeah, I think that's, if they're both scoring runs, it's going to be really valuable for us.
16: And Alex de Minaur has reached the China Open semi-finals for the second year in a row. The Australian coming from a set down to beat Russia's Andrei Rublev. Now checking 5AA traffic.
5: 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Salisbury Highway, opposite Mawson Lakes.
22: Well, they've got a two-car crash to watch out for at the moment in Woodville on Woodville Road. Apart from that, no other major issues at the moment. In Port Adelaide, Commercial Road currently closed. Northbound traffic near Russell Street. Detours are in place there for the next few weeks. Cameras today, Briar Road in Felixstowe, and one just set up then in Salisbury East on McIntyre Road. 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Adelaide's most accurate traffic on 5AA.
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16: Cloud clearing with a top of 20 today, a shower or two tomorrow, 20 again, 12 the overnight low, then sunny up to 23 on Wednesday. Currently 15 on 5AA, always Adelaide.
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0: It is 8 minutes past nine, 8223 0000. Here until 10 o'clock. After 10 o'clock is Leith Forrest and KG Cunningham with the Labor Day edition of the Sports Show. We thought we'd have a bit of fun and relax in the last hour. If you are driving home from your holiday, please be safe. We thought with it being Labor Day, we're talking working songs, so we're going to play a bit of music. Why not? We're talking most undervalued or underappreciated jobs outside of emergency services, fireys, police, ambos, nurses, doctors, all those kind of people. But Robert says, I believe the most underrated jobs are funeral directors, morticians, and embalmers. Yeah, Robert. Yeah, God, that is a creepy job. You do have to be a type of person to do that and not think that they're going to wake up or stand behind you. It's like a horror movie, isn't it? That's a good one, Robert. Terry says maintenance workers working at a hotel is a thankless job. Yes, they'd get so many complaints, wouldn't they? So, you know, I always make sure I'm never rude to staff like that, ever. Ever. I just, you got to acknowledge staff like that. And when, say, if you're at a cafe, they bring your meal, you thank them, they take your plates, you thank them. It's just, yeah, yeah. I know some people don't. Liz thinks, like, the roadkill workers, I think they'd be council workers, road workers, they have to clean up roadkill. That is a thankless and underappreciated job for sure. But let me know, 8223 0000. I think we are gonna play your song in a moment, Robert. Dean asked for Roy Orbison. We're just popping that one in for you. But working songs. Well, do we have to? We can start with this one. This is a request from Georgia. This is an oldie but a goodie.

0: has gone very weird. Something happened there. All right. There's been gremlins in the system all morning. Working for the Weekend by Lover Boy. That is a great song as well from the 80s. Hello, Nicholas.
1: Hello.
0: How are you?
1: Fantabulous.
0: That's good to hear. Jobs, underappreciated, undervalued.
1: I was given a job, and now I've got a disability. I can't taste and smell. Now, they put all the disabled people in one area, and they all work with each other. And my job was taking the barcodes off of boxes and putting it back on the line and taking the next box. Now, I quit due to mental health.
0: Do you think that's a hard job, undervalued, underappreciated job?
1: No, I mentally couldn't do it.
0: Yeah. Yeah, it is. It's just such a, I know, how do you, in jobs like that, how do you get your mental state right? Do you put your earpods in? Do you zone out so you can get the job done?
1: I did want my rehab to go back to work, and they put me in this area with all, doing this labour removal with all the minders, because they've all got disabilities as well. And I can't mix with them. I couldn't do it any longer. That's why I had to leave.
0: Yeah. Yes, I think we've spoken about this before, haven't we, Nicholas?
1: Yeah.
0: Yeah, and it is important. It is important that you like your job and you get on with your workmates. We're very lucky here. We get on really well, and everyone's really helpful. And like Jono this morning, he stepped in. He's at Channel 7, excuse me, and he did some headlines for us. And Sam Datto will always help me with technical stuff. So it really is important in your workplace to work as a team and you know, even if you sort of don't like the task at hand that you're doing, that as long as you know, I like coming to work. I like chatting to everyone, and the boys pay me out all the time, but that's, you know, it's all part of the fun. Thank you, Nicola. So give me a call. We're talking songs, working songs for Labor Day, and most underappreciated, undervalued jobs outside of, you know, fireys and doctors, nurses, etc. Street sweepers maybe, but that's okay though, because they don't have to walk around everyone. I'm okay with cleaners. Yeah, Leah, I agree with you. Cleaners wasn't for us. No one could work in the offices. I 100% agree with you, Leah. But on that, is it a cleaner's job to wipe down your desk? The cleaner that we have here doesn't wipe down desks. See, I would do that. And I know people say, well, but what if you break stuff? No, you can work around it. The old cleaners used to wipe down desks. Look, we're getting a few requests through. So shall we play some songs, everybody? Shall we do it? that's a good one, Catherine. I like that. I'll have to find it. The Seven Dwarfs, hi-ho. Gotta love a bit of Disney, of course. Robert working 9 to 5. Yes, I will find that in my system for sure. But this one, Sharon, yeah, we can do this, of course. She works hard for the money. Donna Summer, a high-energy pop tribute to working-class dedication. Yeah, love the 80s, Sharon. Let's have some fun this last hour. 8223 0000.

0: here in the studio. Love that song. Getting a lot of requests for that one. We're talking working songs, underappreciated jobs, parenting, Steve, yes, and I have got working class man there to go, thank you. Aged care workers, yes, very low paid, definitely undervalued, 100%. I heard my mum being rude to the carer the other day and I told her off and told her to apologise. I tell you, I've turned into the parent, but I'm just very strong on that. You don't need to be rude to them. They're looking after you. Tim, come on, Tim. I love this concept of working as a team. Most of the time, the people that know what they are doing have to help the ones who have no idea and do twice as much work for no more pay. Hey, Tim, come on. Come on. That's not the attitude. It all swings and roundabouts. You get good karma points, Tim, for helping other people. All the time I'm saying to Sam Dotto, oh, Sam, I can't work out these cameras in the studio. I just can't. I've got it written down. I've taken a photo, but my brain just will not compute on how to get these cameras going because you've got to press 3, 4, 5 different buttons on our screen. And no matter how much I try, my brain is just not. So I appreciate Sam Dotto helping me out with that. So come on, Tim. Julia, yeah, working class man. Roxanne, everybody wants to work. Yeah, I've got Uncanny X-Men in there, but I think we've got a few gremlins in the system. My daughter works in the laundry of an aged care home, gets no support from management but loves the residents. Yes, I agree. And how they, you know, I know a lot of things have gone missing for my mum in the laundry, but it's a big job, big job. Hello, Jeff.
1: Yeah, good morning, Ange.
0: How are you? I haven't spoken to you forever.
1: I'm scraping by, you know, living.
0: That's good.
1: Listening to AA naturally.
0: How long have you been listening to the station now?
1: Oh, long before the Republican thing back in...
0: Probably long before I was born, I would say. maybe.
1: Well, I prefer to be your age than mine.
0: Okay, yes.
1: One of the processes before electronics.
0: Yeah.
1: And my father was a farmer.
0: Yeah.
1: They're the most underestimated people that I know of. Because without food, all the people professional in the cities that you know of, without food, they don't exist.
0: Yeah, that's a yes.
1: So
0: agree
1: farmers
0: with you.
1: Right at the top of your list.
0: Yeah, yes. No, that is a huge one. So what? You get your meat, you get your eggs, you get your poultry, you get your fruit, you get your veg, you get your milk, you get your cheese.
1: Yep. You can't name the thing that you don't need.
0: Yeah.
1: Another aspect of the moment, and you would have covered it no doubt, transport drivers.
0: Yes, someone did say that, yeah.
1: Oh, you've already covered it,
0: yeah,
1: okay.
0: But they put up with a lot of rubbish from people, the rude
1: people.
0: What? Yeah.
1: Without them supplying the food, again, we don't exist. So
0: 100%.
1: Yeah.
0: Yep, they're good ones. I like it. Thank you.
1: Happy
0: good to
1: day.
0: Chat. Good to chat. Thank you, Jeff. Thank you.
1: Bye.
0: Hello, David. Oh, you just got a bit of a rough line there, David. Could you just move yourself around a bit?
2: Yeah, that sound now.
0: Yes, stay still.
2: Okay.
0: Perfect.
2: I've got 2 points. Without any one song I would have to name is the Big O, Working for the Man.
0: Yes.
2: And also my wife is the Help Angle Farm, and I want to say hi to Cheryl the Girl and comment on all the work who work.
0: So, sorry, you just dropped out. You're going weird again. So what was the job they do, David?
2: The Ingle Farm Helping Hand, all the staff, carers, nurses, everybody there gives 100% to the people who live there. And my wife is Cheryl the Girl. Hi, darling.
0: Oh, you're lovely. I love it. Thank you. Cheryl the Girl. Yes, perfect. Arthur says, because someone says, what about parenting? But Arthur says, you can't look at parenting as a job. You choose to have children. You have an obligation to raise them. It's not a job. All right, thank you. All right, we'll get to as many calls as we can. Jane says, public toilet cleaners. Yes, I could not do that job because I would be dry reaching all the time.
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0: It is 27 minutes past nine. We are talking undervalued, underappreciated jobs outside of the emergency services, doctors, all sorts. Keep your calls coming, 8223 0000. And people are loving the songs, so I will get to as many of them as I can. We're talking working songs. Paul, hello, how are you?
10: Good morning, Angie. Angie, I just want to show that lady before me gave a shout out to the aged care workers.
0: Yes.
10: Up at Helping Hand. I had the great privilege of, as a union official, representing aged care workers and nurses for a little over 20 years. And I know the dedication and the love that they bring to that work. So, that goes unnoticed. People expect that it's a job. For many of them, it's so much more than a job, and in lots of cases, they become the de facto family for those residents because the family falls off. They go above and beyond. And can I just throw this in?
0: Yes.
10: Politically, we're talking about the government spending too much money. I know that in the last 3 or 4 years, that the Fair Work Commission has had work value cases for aged care workers and nurses, but also for early childhood educators. And they clearly identified that these people, predominantly women, were being grossly underpaid on the basis of the fact that they were in a caring profession and that they were women. And the federal government, to its great credit, said, you make the decision about what they should be paid, and we will fund it, because at the end of the day, aged care is wholly funded by the federal government. Now, that added something like $3 or $4 billion a year to the budget, but I can't imagine how we would say, well, we shouldn't have paid that. We should have continued to let those people work for poverty wages, doing some of the most valuable work in our community.
0: Yeah. Yes, I agree. And I heard it was Jim Chambers on one of the news last night saying that they've got to find billions of dollars of cuts because they're in debt and people are going to be hurting. So I'd hate to think that it's going to affect those kind of jobs that are...
10: No, they can't cut those, Angie.
0: They can't. They can't. They're low as low, aren't they?
10: Look, they're certainly low paid. You know, when you can go and get a job working in Woolies stacking shelves and earn the same sort of money. There's no intense value applied to that job. We just got to be so grateful that we've got people that want to do it, who did it for poverty wages, who now do it for a little bit above poverty wages, and still rock up every day giving their absolute all to the people that built our country for us.
0: Yeah, 100%. That's a good one. And what was your song request, Paul?
10: 16 Tons by Tennessee Ernie Ford. It's an oldie, but it's a beautiful working song.
0: All right, I've written it down. Lovely. Thank you so much, Paul. Appreciate the call. Thank you very much. All right, keep the calls, text messages, everything coming 8223 0000.
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11: The cafe and restaurant sector claims the Reserve Bank has bungled the ban on card payment surcharges. The RBA forecast it would only add an extra 0.1% to a bill, and it expected operators to absorb the cost. But Wes Lambert from the Australian Restaurant and Cafe Association says that's not the case.
12: I've noticed that prices went up, and I've been to dozens of cafes and restaurants in the past 4 days. I haven't seen a single one that hasn't increased their prices.
11: More Australian businesses are struggling to pay off their debts. The latest data shows 1,800 businesses couldn't service their debts in August. That's a 66% jump on the month before. TV personality and fitness expert Sam Wood is due to face a Queensland court charged with domestic violence offences. Alex Riddell has details.
13: Queensland police were called to a property on Hastings Street in Noosa around 9 p.m. Saturday. A 46-year-old Victorian man was then arrested. He's since been charged with assault occasioning bodily harm and strangulation in a domestic setting. It's understood Wood spent the weekend behind bars after he was refused bail. He's due to appear in Maroochydore Magistrates Court today.
11: Lifeblood is appealing for blood plasma donations to cover a post-winter shortfall. About 15,000 donations are needed in October. Spokesperson Hannah Raymond says it isn't hard to help.
14: Eligible Australians who are feeling healthy and well can call us on 13 14 95, visit lifeblood.com.au or download the Lifeblood app to book an appointment.
11: Whales and dolphins are increasingly at risk of serious injuries from vessel strikes. The International Whaling Commission is pushing for safer shipping routes and slower vessel speeds. Senior naturalist Isabel Taylor says the number of injuries is very concerning.
15: There were two adult whales that had historical and severe vessel or propeller scarring, and another adult that had its right fluke blade missing. On top of that, two calves with fresh propeller marks and scarring.
11: Andrew Mountbatten Windsor has launched legal action against police 8 months after being arrested. The former Duke of York will contest the lawfulness of his arrest as well as police raids on his properties linked to him. It's the first time a member of the royal family has challenged criminal proceedings since 1649. Now, 5AA Sport. Roosters fans are flying high after Sydney held off Newcastle to be crowned NRL premiers in a one-point thriller. The Knights' fairy tale season brought to an end by a clinical display in front of more than 80,000 fans at Accor Stadium. A daily Cherry Evans field goal, proving the difference in the 19-18 point win. Despite the heartbreak, Knights coach Justin Holbrook, full of praise for what his team achieved on the night and in the whole season prior to that.
16: If you can win anything on heart and effort, then we definitely won that. But you don't win off being proud, you win off being the better side. And we weren't the better side today and we didn't win.
11: The Roosters also claimed the NRLW Premiership with a dominant 30-6 win over the Broncos. In cricket, Matt Renshaw says he's ready to open the batting alongside Travis Head in Friday's first test against South Africa. Bart Marnus Labuschagne has sent a timely reminder to selectors scoring a century in a tour match. The AFL's trade period begins today, all 18 clubs meeting at Marvel Stadium. And four-time Formula One champion Max Verstappen has broken his season drought with his first victory of the year at the Bahrain Formula One Grand Prix. Now the 5AA forecast.
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11: Cloud clearing today with a top of 20. A shower or two tomorrow. 20 again, 12 the overnight low. Then sunny up to 23 on Wednesday. Currently 16 on 5AA. Always Adelaide.
18: In Woodville, watch for delays after a two-car crash on Woodville Road near Torrens Road. At Port Adelaide, Commercial Road remains closed northbound near Russell Street with detours in place until October 20. For roadworks, speeds are at 40 on Prospect Road near Kintore Avenue. 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

0: Yes, we've been getting a few requests for that this morning. Roy Orbison, Working for the Man. We're talking it being Labor Day song request. David has asked for Bruce Springsteen. It's a good working song. Wrote it about his father. Thank you. And we're talking about most underappreciated jobs, undervalued jobs. My top one is being a waxer, but Jess was good. Farmers that provide our food source. I think even the truck drivers, it's such a slog. I couldn't imagine doing that job. Oh, you're just driving and then you've got nothing. You just, there's more road. There's more road. Hello, Faye, how are you?
1: Hello, my friend. I'm fine and I hope you're the same.
0: Yes, we're good.
1: Well, part of my thunder was stolen because I saw exactly of the same song as whoever
0: a few people have been requesting that one, yes.
1: Have they?
0: Yeah.
1: And I've got one, but I don't know who sang it. It's You Can't Get Me, I'm Part of the Union. But my thing was that I was a basket maker for one of our blindness agencies in my younger days. Mm-hmm. I won't name names, of course, but names withheld. But one of these particular baskets, it's not like your round shape thing. I had to stand in, weaving all day kind of thing, and it was terrible. It'd be very bad on your back when you have to bend over all day and that. And I used to be so glad when I was glad to finish them, because I'd border them down, I'd trim them all the bits and pieces off I'd be only too thankful to have a sit down, and because my foreman at the time says to me, well, you'll get some flower baskets if you don't do things right, they were the baskets that I really hated making, but, someone's got to do something,
0: So how long did each basket take to make, Faye?
1: Oh, gosh, love, I don't know. I never really timed it,
0: But how many did you have to make in a day? What was it, like 9 to 5 and you just didn't have a break, or?
1: Oh, well, in those days, we used to start work at 8:15 and you finish at 4:10. Of course, you'd have your normal lunch breaks, morning tea break, that kind of thing. It was very, I was just so glad that once those jobs were finished, that the bases were flat, but you had to have stakes of cane once you staked up the base once it was finished.
0: Those jobs with your hands, it's difficult, isn't it? It's very trying, and particularly when you have to make a lot of them.
1: But, at the end of the day, there's something that's, you achieve something at the end of the day because you've made it. And because a lot of the goods that we used to make at the time were always available in shops like, in department stores like Johnny Martin's and Myers and that sort of place. Mm. But, they don't do that now. But beyond that,

0: My song is you can't get me. I'm part of the union. As I said, I don't
1: know. Well, Liz looked it up. Is it the Straubs? Is that maybe who it is? I'm repeating
0: myself.
1: You can't
0: get me. I'm part of the union. You can't get me. I'm part of the union. You can't get me. I'm part of the union till the day I die.
1: Oh, beautiful.
0: Till the day I die. Terrible voice.
1: No, you've got a great voice. No, you just played it, but we'll look it up. Thank you so much.
0: How's your mother?
1: Oh, she's okay, you know, in a nursing home. Doesn't move, but she's fine. They look after her well. They're
0: right, just say hi
1: regular.
0: To all the aged care residents and in all nursing homes and all staff of all nursing homes and on this Labor Day. And I thank you very much. And I hope we'll look forward to Richard Pascoe later on in the day.
1: In this afternoon, yes, for sure. Thank you so much, Faye. Appreciate the call. You take care of yourself. Yeah, Steve, I'm with you. I agree. Bakers who wake at 1 a.m. and start at 2 a.m. Yes, 100%. So all the people that are on their holidays, they'll go to the Port Elliot Bakery, the Yankalilla Bakery, all the bakeries get their donut of the month, their pie, their pasty, their vanilla slice. Yes, they wake up at 1 o'clock. I know, Steve, that is hard. Because when I come to work, I drive down a street where there's a bakery and I see the light on. I feel like I should toot and say, morning. I should go and say hello one morning. Might scare them, though, at that time of the morning. All right, 8223 0000. Keep your working songs through and underappreciated jobs. I think we've covered quite a few, but I'm sure there is more. I'm just trying to think of, and even boring jobs that you've had as well. Let me know, 8223 0000. I want to sneak a couple more songs in. So before we go to the break, of course, oldie but a goodie, the beloved Dolly.

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8: It is 7 minutes to 10. Leith Forrest and KG Cunningham are in after 10 o'clock with the Labor Day edition of the Sports Show. Fuel Watch, don't get stuck on the side of the road. 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If you're not a member, the Ampol at Nailsworth, the EG Ampol, have diesel for $2.85.9 and unleaded Liberty at Clarence Gardens, $2.22.3. My God, my brain. I've got to go home. Hello, Amber. How are you?
9: Oh, hi. I won't hold you up because okay. We haven't got much Jimmy Barnes, working class man.
8: Yep, he's coming up shortly. Everyone's requesting Jimmy.
9: because of course that was the name of one of his books. But I had two weird jobs. I travelled around Australia in the 70s and 80s. The first one, I was only 17 and I took off and travelled around Australia and I was in Perth and got a job on Rottnest Island and my job was to sweep up the quokka poop.
8: Oh, was that interesting or completely boring?
9: Very boring.
8: Very boring.
9: Because they used to just wander around the motel over there. It was just all single story back in the 70s. It was very, you know, and yeah, they used to just wander around and you basically had to do that all day. So I think I only did it for a week. But the other one, by this time I was in my 20s and I was up in Darwin and I'd never do it now, but I had this job out in the middle of nowhere at Humpty Doo. I worked from midnight till dawn in a service station. Now, I say service station, it was just a tin shed and one pump, and it was in the middle of nowhere. There was nothing around me.
8: Yeah.
9: I don't know. Well, and often I wouldn't see anyone all night. I don't know why I was there even, but sometimes a taxi driver might come in.
8: Wouldn't it? Did you take a book to work or...?
9: Well, no, but it was so eerie because it was dead quiet.
8: Oh, yeah, that's like Wolf Creek stuff, isn't it, Amber? Thank you. They're great stories. Karen said, so many people dislike unions, but if it wasn't for them, we would not have annual leave, pay, sick pay, penalty rates. I don't know who gets penalty rates around here. No one does. But thank you. Yes, good point, Karen. Thank you. Look, I'm getting so many requests for Working Class Man by Jimmy Barnes. So let's end the show on that. So thank you, everybody, for putting up with us this morning. It was a little bit hairy. Appreciate it. Stacey Lee and Will Goodings will be back tomorrow. Don't tune out, though. Leith Forrest and KG are next.

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5: Cafe and restaurant customers are being hit with higher bills as venues raise prices to cover the cost of a card payment surcharge ban. The Reserve Bank maintains the ban won't be meaningfully inflationary to the economy, but Australian Restaurant and Cafe Association Chief Executive Wes Lambert says that's not the reality.
7: I can tell you that every business in Australia that took credit cards passed on some type of payment fee or surcharge or something, from the biggest airlines down to the smallest coffee kiosk.
5: Anti-terror police are investigating the background of the Fly Dubai co-pilot who tried to hijack a jetliner flying to Israel after it was revealed he spent 3 years studying at a Melbourne university. Terrorism expert Michael Zekulin says they'll be anxious to determine if he was radicalised here in Australia.
8: So they'll be looking at the individual's devices, social media footprint, in an effort to determine, you know, who they're talking to, when they were talking to them, and try and determine if there are first any links to anybody, other people or groups.
5: The U.S. Coast Guard has found a debris field in its search for a medical jet that disappeared while flying over the Atlantic. Seven people were on board the plane flying from Bermuda to Boston. Rear Admiral Mate Lake says they're still looking for survivors.
9: This is a large and demanding search area. Our crews are employing fixed-wing aircraft, helicopter, boats, and cutters to search the area and will continue to evaluate all available information as our operation progresses.
5: Reality TV star and fitness guru Sam Wood has been charged with domestic violence offences. Police were called to an incident at a home in Noosa on Saturday night. The 46-year-old is due to front a Queensland court today. Animal welfare advocates say whales and dolphins are under an increasing threat of serious and fatal injuries from being hit by boats. The International Whaling Commission is calling for safer shipping routes and slower vessel speeds. It says migration paths of humpback whales in particular puts them at high risk along Australia's east coast. Some schools in Queensland are trialling a four-day week, and it could be something that other states adopt. Under the plan, senior students attend school for 4 days and then study from home on the fifth. Former principal Tracy Tully has told Today The time off class will allow teachers to catch up on extra work.
10: Teachers would be really enjoying the prospect of protected time to doing their marking as well as their lesson planning.
5: There are claims Prince Harry returned his family to the UK because his children started asking questions about their relatives. The Express has reported Archie and Lilibet wanted to reunite with their cousins and learn more about their royal heritage. Now turning to 5AA Sport. St Kilda has set its price on Rowan Marshall as the AFL's trade period gets underway. The Saints reportedly want Geelong's first round pick and a player for the contracted ruckman. It was a frustrating Bahrain Grand Prix for Oscar Piastri, who had to settle for sixth position. Max Verstappen won his first race of the season held in Malaysia after the conflict in the Middle East forced the cancellation of the race in Bahrain. Piastri concedes his McLaren just didn't have the pace.
11: We just weren't quick enough to really do that much. I think the last safety car was a bit of a shame because I was catching Charles pretty quick. But no, apart from that, yeah, just a tricky afternoon. We didn't quite make the right calls and ultimately we weren't quick enough.
5: And Alex de Minaur has reached the China Open semi-finals for the second year in a row. The Australian coming from one set down to beat Russia's Andrei Rublev. Now checking 5AA traffic.
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12: In Woodville, watch for delays after a two-car crash on Woodville Road near Torrens Road. At Port Adelaide, Commercial Road remains closed northbound near Russell Street with detours in place until October 20. For roadworks, speeds are at 40 on Prospect Road near Kintore Avenue and Shepherd's Hill Road near Sturt Road. This week at IGA, get Primo Shortcut Rhineless Bacon, 750 grams, half price, just $8.40. That's worth pulling over for. Ends October 6 at participating stores, excludes IGA local grocer. That's Adelaide's most accurate traffic on 5AA.
5: Now the 5AA forecast.
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5: Cloud clearing today with a top of 20. A shower or two tomorrow, 20 again, 12 the overnight low. And then Wednesday, sunny up to 23. Currently 16 on 5AA. Always Adelaide.
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13: Look, we're delighted to be here. Not quite sure why we're here,
14: to be honest. Come on.
13: I mean, I'm delighted to be here because the legend KG is here.
14: No, Cage.
13: Let's be honest. Labor Day?
14: What is Labor Day? You tell me. I'm an old man. You tell me.
13: All right.
14: What is Labor Day?
13: Well,
14: why do we have a holiday?
13: Good question. I think we celebrate the 9-to-5 workday. I'll stand corrected on this. I'm delighted to be here because it means I get to hang with you for 2 hours and talk sport to the good folk of Adelaide.
14: Exactly. And plenty to talk about too.
13: I did wake up and think, why is this still, how is this still a thing, Labor Day?
14: I've no idea.
13: Anyway.
14: I said to my daughter last night, gee, it's a public holiday tomorrow. What for?
13: Well, I thought it might be the King's birthday. I thought that would make sense. I'm here on the King's birthday with the King.
14: No, it's
13: Labor Day. So it celebrates the workers' rights and commemorates the historic victory of the 8-hour working day movement.
14: Well, there you go.
13: Which is now so irrelevant to today's day and age where nobody works 8 hours anymore.
14: You learn something every day, Lethal.
13: Lovely to have you on, Cage.
14: Yeah, it's great to be here, Lethal. Things to talk about in the world of sport. I want to ask the people, our listeners today, did they watch the NRL last night?
13: Yes, did you? Grand final?
14: I watched a bit of it.
13: Right. Thoughts?
14: But I've got to say, 19-18 was the score. But I've got to say, and I'm probably being way out of order here, and I've said this many times before, and I'll say it again, but I want to hear from our listeners, who, if you watched the game last night,
13: yes,
14: could you compare what you saw at the MCG with over 100,000 fans compared to what you saw last night, game-wise, entertainment-wise, exciting moments?
13: I'm in your camp.
14: The AFL bolts in. Absolutely. Our code is the best ever.
13: I know we're a sports show and we're invested in all sports.
14: Correct.
13: But I have zero interest in rugby league. I did not watch a second. I don't watch the State of Origin.
14: Me.
13: I don't watch the regular season. I had zero interest in this game. I watched the Carlton Best and Fairest via the live stream instead. And yet this will probably rate its socks off. It may very well overpass the AFL Grand Final in terms of television viewers, But I'm fascinated to know why, and maybe our audience can explain to us why.
14: I don't think it will, Leith. I think you'll find that the ratings for the AFL Grand Final will belt it. They are.
13: Well, let's hope so.
14: Absolutely.
13: 8223-0000 if you saw the game. Are you an NRL aficionado? Are you just watching because there's very little sport on now between the end of the AFL season, start of the cricket season?
14: Yep.
13: Can you get invested in a competition? It's just the game for me. I just don't enjoy it.
14: Stop, start. It's our game is thrilling. It's exciting. The big marks, the handball, the kicks.
13: I think the beauty of AFL and Australian rules football is it is a 360 game. You can get tackled from behind. You can get picked off on the side. You can take a hanger up there. You can be on the bottom of the pack. You're everywhere.
14: Correct.
13: This feels like a sport where you run straight, you throw it to the side, you may hit a brick wall, so you got to stop,
14: roll
13: it back, and then do it. It is tough, no doubt.
14: No doubt about that. It is brutal at times.
13: But I got zero interest in it. So let's find out what the people of Adelaide think. 8223-0000. What I did see this morning online.
14: What did you see?
13: So they did a really nice thing, the NRL. Jai Arrow is the young player who's got motor neuron disease.
14: Yep.
13: And we've seen a lot from the celebrations of the bow and arrow that people are doing in sport to the commemorations, etc. They had a lap of honour for him yesterday.
14: Yes.
13: And I think in practice and in theory it was a great idea, but I'm not sure they pulled it off. Again, I didn't see it, but the feedback that I saw this morning, I was listening to Melbourne Radio this morning, I was reading online as well, and they were all saying it just missed the mark. It didn't feel appropriate. It was almost like, here's someone who's going through a tough battle. You never sense that with Neil Danaher, I don't think, whereas now it's like, let's put Jai at every available moment to pay tribute. So Amy Shark sang Jerry and the Pacemakers, You'll Never Walk Alone, which again is a moving song and all the rest of it. But again, I'd be fascinated to hear from people who saw it to say, no, it hit the mark. It was very emotional.
14: To me, it was emotional, and because I was aware of what the young man's going through. And that was emotional for me, that part of it.
13: Let's have a listen.
14: Much so.
13: This is Jai Arrow's Lap of Honour yesterday.

0: it's a beautiful idea in theory. Well, I'm not sure it comes off, though. And again, I don't want to be disrespectful to Jai and anyone who's going through MND. My uncle suffered. It's a horrendous disease.
1: I'm an emotional bullfin, but that hit me.
0: Gotcha.
1: It got me. Damn.
0: So he was
1: just hopeless.
0: Being driven around in a 3-seater sort of motorbike. I heard some people describe it as the NRL's version of our Batmobile, like it was an unusual looking carriage. I don't know. Let's find out what people think. 8223 0000 on the back of such an incredible AFL grand final, two extraordinary prelim finals.
1: Oh.
0: I wonder if it hit the mark. Was it a great game or was it a bit of a snooze fest?
1: Well, it doesn't grab me, Leith.
0: No, me too.
1: Look, I'll stand corrected. You can have a crack at me. It could be a buffet. But it doesn't grab me. It's a stop-start affair.
0: Yeah, and just because you're a sports lover doesn't mean you have to love every sport.
1: No,
0: there are some sport that you take to and some that you don't.
1: See, I could not take my eyes off the AFL Grand Final. It was just
0: superb.
1: It had everything, everything to it. The skill, the pace, the vigour.
0: Love to get your thoughts, text, email, or give us a call, 8223 0000. So it's day one of the trade period, officially, has started. Silly season. We know we've had the free agency so far.
1: Yeah.
0: Now the trade period starts.
1: And what's your attitude towards the Crows' attitude?
0: I've heard you the last couple of days talking about this, and I couldn't agree with you more. I don't understand what the Crows are doing.
1: Neither do I. In fact, I'm worried about them. To be brutally honest, they've made the point we are not going to be overactive in the trade period. Their list is not good enough.
0: No, so here's Jared Rafford saying exactly that. Let's take a listen.
2: We'll go about our business in our way. You know, I don't expect us to be too active, and I know that that's going to be considered maybe the wrong idea, but, you know, it's an opinions-based game, and I think what we see is that we've got great depth within our team, and we need to see what we've got. We didn't get to see Sid Draper, unfortunately, this year. Dan Curtin came back in mid-part of the year, so I think there's some great upside within our group. It's just a matter of giving them some exposure and some belief to be able to feel like they're at the level.
1: Unfortunately, I don't agree with that at all.
0: Again,
1: not at all.
0: Ruffy may prove to be a genius here.
1: Lovely bloke, and I hope he does. But Sid Draper is a glaring example.
0: So look across the league at what the teams are doing. How do we get better so that we can challenge the top teams? So what did Geelong do? They go, right, let's go get Toby Green. They might get Rowan Marshall because they need another ruckman. So they're trying to get better.
1: Yep.
0: Hawthorn are just a little bit off. So what do? They go and get Ben King. They say,
1: correct,
0: right, we're going to get Zach Merritt from Essendon. They are trying to make themselves better. You've got places like Carlton where they're going, we need another forward, so we're going to go get Joel Amati, and we need someone off halfback, so we're going to go and get Lachie Whitfield.
1: Yep.
0: All of the teams in and around the mark are getting players into their system to automatically make them better, except it seems the Adelaide Crows, who are relying on organic growth and green shoots.
1: It flies in the face of what we're seeing. The last two seasons have proved beyond a doubt our list is not good enough. Everybody is saying it, but the Crows aren't.
0: Any danger Ruffy's playing a game of poker, saying one thing and doing something else?
1: No.
0: Because the name floating around Melbourne this weekend for the Adelaide Crows is really interesting. Jordan DeGoey from Collingwood.
1: Would you get him?
0: Absolutely.
1: Mm.
0: If you could get him, he's exactly what you need. Inside, big body, kicks goals. Crows, you could argue, and I know he's talking about Sid Draper and Dan Curtin comes back and plays more. Crows, arguably, will be worse next year because you've lost Taylor Walker. You're taking a gun forward out of the system with no one coming in.
1: Well, let me ask you this question. Are there some players in our list at the moment that you would, and I'm not going to mention names, that you would trade?
0: 100%. I have a theory, whether it's right or wrong. I have a theory that over time, majority of boys from Adelaide, men from Adelaide, go home. Not always.
1: Why don't they come here?
0: Well, I want to ask you about that in a second. Rory Sloane is the exception.
1: Yep.
0: Everyone else goes. So danger comes, great service, goes. Zach Butters comes, great service, goes. So I would be looking on my list and going, right, are there Victorian boys who are great players now, but if you get rid of them now and you can absolutely get a big bounty before Tasmania come in and cherry pick the exact kind of players that you need to help you better, be better, why would you not do it? And that's a harsh call because these are great players. There's a couple in particular who it's unfair to name them, but I think most people know.
1: Well, I'm not going to name them, but there are at least three.
0: They tick every box. You're going to get capital.
1: Correct.
0: They're going home, which they may go home anyway, and you've jumped ahead of the curve, and then you can use whatever you get for that. Imagine if you got two or three first-rounders for a couple of these players.
1: Mm. Well,
0: you go and get a gun from another club who makes you better straight away. You go into the draft and get a great young player that helps you in the future in a position that you need.
1: Why would they have this thinking when everybody else has seen what we've seen over the last two seasons, that the list is lacking in certain areas?
0: Yep.
1: Then we've got the situation where we fail again to get a player we want from interstate. They don't come here. I'm not being negative, but I'm absolutely concerned in the direction that the Crows are going in.
0: Let me ask you a question, and our 5AA listeners as well, on the Public Holiday Monday show. I don't think it necessarily is the clubs. I wonder if it's the city. I wonder if the state is
1: the
0: problem.
1: But how could it be the city, Leith? We live in the best city in the world.
0: You and I agree, but clearly people in the interstate do not. Tell me the last great player that has come to the Adelaide Crows or Port Adelaide, not drafted because they don't have a choice, recruited. Tell me the last great interstate player who's come to the Adelaide Crows from another state
1: I've even thought about that.
0: I would say for the Crows it's Ben Keys, and I would argue that he was not a superstar there. I think Port Adelaide have got a better one in Alia. So he was a star at Sydney, comes across. So he clearly sees something in Adelaide. But when before that? If you had got Zach Bailey, that ticks the box. You're leaving a great organisation in an, albeit he's South Australian, comes back, family here.
1: Let me ask you this question.
0: Everyone wants to go to Melbourne. Everyone wants to go to Brisbane.
1: Why would Zach Bailey not want to come to Adelaide? You tell me why.
0: I'm assuming
1: why can't we get him?
0: Yep, I'm assuming it's money. I'm assuming that there's a football bubble here that's not...
1: I don't believe it is the money.
0: Maybe Brisbane's a bit like Sydney. So someone like Charlie Curnow and Buddy Franklin and Tony Lockett go to Sydney because they get a touch of anonymity. They can walk around the city without being annoyed. Buddy Franklin can't walk down Rundle Mall. He'd get mobbed. So maybe there's an element to that.
1: I don't know what it is. I'd like our listeners to tell us what their version is why they don't want to come here.
0: So tell us, folks, Crows and Port, last great player traded, not drafted. So don't give me like a Zach Butters or a, you know, Josh Rochelle or whatever, because they had no choice. They had to come here. I want to know. I go back to Damien Hardwick, 2004 for Port Adelaide.
1: There you go.
0: So what's wrong with Adelaide? Is it the bubble? Is it the media? Do they think there's not enough to do in the city?
1: Would DeGowie come?
0: I don't know. So you look at Collingwood's midfield next season. So they get Lachie Neal in. He's a lock. You get Nick Dacos in there. They want to run their kids through to build for the future. Maybe he's excess baggage. I'd be getting him in a heartbeat if you're the Crows.
1: Well,
0: if you could get him without selling the farm, why would you not?
1: Exactly.
0: You're going to kick less goals next year because Taylor Walker's not there. Mm. Your two key forwards, Riley Thielthorpe and Darcy Fogarty, don't get top 10 in the best and fairest.
1: That's a worry. That is a real worry.
0: Jordan Butts leaves. Nick Murray wants to leave. So you're now down to your key defenders, who if you get an injury, now you're in trouble.
1: Talk about negative. Fair dinkum. It's depressing.
0: Well, there might be some other good news we can talk about. What about the Australians in South Africa? Well, talk about that.
1: They're going to get it straight between the eyes.
0: What about the 36ers? You talk about that. I know. It's a bit of a depressing morning, isn't it? Cheer KG up, folks.
1: Come on.
0: 8223 0000. Any sporting issue you want to discuss on this Public Holiday Monday, you can
1: give
0: do so next.
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14: KG and Lee Forrest.
0: Text galore. We'll get to those very shortly. We love your calls, 8223 0000. John from Norwood to kick us off.
1: G'day, Johnny.
15: Hi, Ken, Lee.
1: John.
15: Ken, list management is so crucial, and that's why the good senior, the other clubs do it so well. Their list management is spot on. Adelaide Footy Club's list management over the year has been rating out of 10. I might give it a 3. Because look at, you can go back, I don't like going back in years, but look what they did with that Bryce Gibbs deal. That was absolutely woeful. Absolutely woeful. And they lost draft picks.
1: Yeah.
15: Then they other players have got like number one draft picks, hanged around. One bloke only lasted, played 3 games.
1: But John, yeah. why can't we get people like Bailey and players of that? Why won't they come to Adelaide?
15: I spoke to a good board member the other day about Lockie
1: Neal. Mm.
15: No, Whitfield, yep. From the GWS. Yep. He'd be a great get for Adelaide Football Club. He's just the player they need.
1: But getting him is an issue as well. Like, why?
15: He said, I don't want to come here. And I thought, you know, like, they offer the money, you know, I don't know what it is or what it is, but he just said, Lockie didn't want to come here. And he would have been a great bloke to go for.
1: Gee,
15: and
1: that's...
15: There's blokes in the side, like, they should put up a trade.
1: Well,
15: Fogarty should go up for trade, but they won't. They're not ruthless enough, I don't know. It's seen to me where the other top clubs, their list management, do it so well, you know?
1: Yeah, I wouldn't blame entirely the list management. My concern is why won't good players come here? Why?
0: Mm.
1: It's the best city in the world. Is it the environment? Is it the because it's a two town situation? I don't know, but they won't come here. Just won't come here, John. It's frustrating.
15: Yes,
1: Let me ask you this, John. Is our list good enough?
15: No. We've shown that. And, you know, Walker's moved on now. He's been a very good player for the club. But, no, I always rate the list when they play against your top five or six teams. And we've seen the struggle.
1: Yeah,
0: thank you, John.
1: Thank John.
0: Not sure you want to get rid of Darcy Fogarty, though.
1: No,
0: I don't. You're going to be thin up forward.
1: Well, now that Tex is gone, for goodness sake. Look, but there are players within our list that I would look at trade. And I know that that's a terrible thing to say. I'm not going to sit here and name them, but there are some players that I would look at trading.
0: David said he would send Josh Rochelli to Collingwood to cover for Jamie Elliott's ACL and his age and then get De Goey and picks. It's a no-brainer. Says our text. I mean, that's a ruthless decision that Crows fans may not like, but would it set you up for the future?
1: As a club, that's what we've got to do, to be ruthless. Mm. That's the name of the business. Other clubs are. They're ruthless.
0: Lauren from Morford Vale. Good morning, Lauren.
16: Hello. I'm surprised that neither of you thought about Jason Horne-Francis. He was second in the Brownlows for Port Adelaide.
0: But he's a South Australian, Lauren.
1: Yeah, but
16: I'm also saying, though, that you didn't sort of say, well, who's come back here? Yeah, he was in North Melbourne, but, of course, you know, Fabian Francis, his dad, was here in SA.
0: Yes.
16: Fabian played for Port Adelaide.
1: Yep.
16: He had one of the most magnificent kicks, too.
0: Mm-hmm.
16: And I rate, you know, and you know me, I go right back to Eric Freeman and Russell Ebert. I rate Jason Horne-Francis as an equivalent for Russell Ebert as well.
1: I'm just saying
16: that what I've seen other people do see, you know, the beautiful pickup.
1: Yeah, look, Lauren, that's putting too much pressure on the young boy. He's developing. Hmm. He's
0: good player.
1: He'll make his mark, no doubt. But
0: Russell's the goat.
1: Please.
16: Can I just say one more thing?
1: Yep.
16: One thing that I really love returning to this year to watch is that game that Port Adelaide played the Crows and the game that they played Geelong. You know, like they beat both of those teams who were up in the finals, and with the limited players that we had, we still beat those great clubs. So, you know, like, don't write off Port Adelaide, you know.
1: Lauren, they've got a long way to go, Port Adelaide.
0: They do. I mean, they've got to be active in this recruiting period
1: too. They've got a long way to go.
0: So you lose Zach Butters, you potentially lose Todd Marshall. Mm-hmm.
1: Correct.
0: Appease the Bulldogs.
1: Yep.
0: So who comes in? Dougie Cochran comes in, who's going to be a star.
1: No doubt.
0: But he's a kid.
1: It's going to take time.
0: First year. So let's not put too much pressure on him.